0: during the week.
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0: Fox's Chad Pergram. Majority Leader John Thune has said he wants to pass government funding legislation before the Senate leaves for August recess. 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
2: WMBD Radio Local News, I'm Caleb Kelch. The Peoria Civic Center has a new permanent general manager. Bo Sutherland, who has been serving as interim general manager since June, has been officially appointed to the role. Sutherland has been with the Civic Center since August 2000, making him one of its longest tenured employees to hold the position. Authority Board Chair Rick Simonis praised Sutherland's leadership, saying he has demonstrated exceptional leadership, built strong relationships across our community, and consistently delivered results. Sutherland will oversee the arena, Prairie Home Alliance Theater, and Convention Center. Governor Pritzker signed 87 new laws on Friday, including one requiring most Illinois retailers to accept cash payments starting in 2028. Capital News Illinois reports businesses with at least one employee processing in-person transactions must accept cash for purchases under $500, though they don't have to accept bills larger than $20. Another new law requires employers with more than 25 workers to pay full wages during jury duty. Schools will also be required to use more diverse mannequins for CPR training beginning in the 2028-2029 school year. Multiple agencies were involved in helping put out a mulch fire in Peoria this morning. Peoria Fire says crews were called to Darst and Clark just after 7:45, where there are no nearby fire hydrants. A tanker truck from the 182nd Air National Guard was brought in to assist with water. Peoria Fire used a drone, while a Gymax operator moved mulch piles to expose hotspots. There were no injuries. More news in 30 minutes or as it breaks, and always at WMBDRadio.com.
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5: The 25 News First Alert forecast calls for mainly clear skies overnight tonight. We'll see low temperatures in the morning in the low to mid-60s. Partly cloudy tomorrow with highs in the mid-80s. Rain showers and thunderstorms possible late tomorrow night into Wednesday morning, followed by additional showers and storms Wednesday afternoon and Wednesday evening. The risk for severe weather is low, but an isolated strong storm capable of gusty winds and heavy rain can't be ruled out later in the day Wednesday. From 25 News, I'm First Alert Chief Meteorologist Brian Walter for WMBD Radio.
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14: Normal is broke and common sense is weird, so we're here to help you transform your life. From the Ramsey Network and the Fairwinds Credit Union Studio, this is The Ramsey Show. I'm Dave Ramsey, Rachel Cruz, Ramsey personality, number one best-selling author, co-host of Smart Money Happy Hour, and my daughter is my co-host today. The phone number here is 888-825-5225. The call is free, and some say the advice is worth exactly what you pay for it. Stacy's in Portland, Oregon. Hey, Stacy, what's up?
15: Hi, you too. Thank you for your time today.
14: You too. How can we help?
15: So I have an issue with my spouse. We've created a habit in our marriage where I go to my parents and ask for money. And this basically comes from him telling me to do so. And I just really need help with this situation because I don't want to ask my parents for money anymore. I feel like we need to handle our own financial problems ourselves.
16: How long have you guys been married?
15: Almost 20 years.
16: Okay. And what's the main reason for going to them for money? Is this for big purchases, emergencies, monthly bills? What's the reason for it?
15: I would say it's a combination of all three. It's different every time. Just this last time, he decided to spend a lot of money doing a project for himself, and then that kind of left us behind.
14: What kind of project?
15: Building a shop at our home.
14: Okay.
16: And how much money do you guys usually, are you looking for when you ask them?
15: It's probably around $40,000 to $50,000.
14: Each time?
15: Yeah.
14: Okay. All right. Well, to start with, I think I can see behind the curtain that you are not involved in handling the money at all. He is. And so he brings you a want or a crisis that he hasn't figured out a way to handle. And you're kind of on the outside looking in. And he says, oh, you've got to help with this because your mom and dad are like the infinite bank over there.
16: Would you say that's true, Stacy?
15: So almost. He actually has nothing to do with the finances.
16: He sounds like the one that's checked out. And he's like, oh, well, we need some money because I'm doing this thing over here.
15: Yeah, he kind of just spends and, you know, waits for me to say, okay, you know, that's too much.
14: Here's the thing. The going to your parents is the symptom. It's not the problem.
15: Correct.
14: Okay. And so you've got to fix the problem, and then you won't need to go to your parents anymore. And so how do we do that? Well, this is called a marriage makeover.
15: Mm-hmm.
14: We're going to sit down, and we're going to both be grown-ups. I refuse to continue to operate the way we've been operating. It's not healthy. It's not good. And I'm getting progressively pissed off at you. I mean frustrated with you. I mean bitter towards you. I mean
16: resentful. Yeah.
14: Whatever, right? I mean, you know, you fill in the word, right? But and this is getting worse rather than better. And so we're going to try a new thing. You and I are going to sit down together like two adults, not like one of us at a kid with a candy store with his hand out. And we're going to decide each month what we are going to do with our money. I'm happy to write the checks and pay the bills once we have agreed on where the money that we make is going to go. And I'm never going to my parents again for any reason, ever. So we've got to fix this, honey. We've got to get on the same page. It's messing up our relationship, and it's messing up our money. And it's going to mess up our relationship with mom and dad eventually, because eventually they're going to get tired of it. They're probably past tired of it already, really. But So if that conversation, sitting down with him, says, okay, we're going to get on the same team, we're going to be in agreement each month before the month begins where the money's going, and we're going to be in agreement on the principles that we are going to save, we're going to be generous, we're going to invest. And if we can't agree on those principles, then we have a different problem that's not a money problem. It's a marriage problem, and we're going to sit down with a marriage counselor.
16: Yeah, and I think going back, Stacy, and looking at the pattern at which what reasons you did borrow the money, right? So it may be him and a lot of his projects. And it's like, so that means going forward, we can't do these unless we have the money. I don't know if you ask for big, you know, money for big vacations. And it's like, if we don't have the money for the vacations, we're not doing it. It's almost like putting out the reality of what has been.
14: Yeah.
16: the state of the union of like, this is what we've been doing. And now we are not going to keep living like this. We can't.
17: Honey, going forward, I need your help to carry the weight of this because the weight of this is too heavy for me to carry by myself. And by the way, husbands can say that to wives. Wives can say that to husbands.
16: That's right.
17: And because it's properly done, two grown-ups are making the decisions. But what happens with a spender, and I'm a spender and Rachel's a spender by nature, is we don't think about the consequences. We just want the thing.
15: Yeah.
17: And there's no grown-up in our head when we start the process. Mm-hmm. And only with intentionality do spenders inject a grown-up into their brain. And I got the opportunity to go broke in my 20s, so I had to learn the hard way. Rachel had to grow up in my house, so she had to learn the hard way.
16: That's exactly what I was about to say.
17: And so everybody's got their hard, but somehow an adult has to be injected into that spender's brain to where you can't spend like you're in Congress.
15: Yeah. I've tried to get him, because I have the Every Dollar budget app, and mm-hmm. I've tried to get him to be a part of that and to have like monthly meetings, but...
17: Well, I don't want to ask him to do a budget. I want to ask him to help me carry the weight of the households. I'm tired of being your mommy.
15: Mm-hmm.
17: It feels like you're a little boy that comes wanting his allowance.
18: Baby, I want a new wood shop. Would you call your mother?
17: You know, oh, my God. You know?
15: Yeah.
17: That's how it sounds in your head, because that's the way you've described it to us. And he needs to hear that that's how he sounds.
16: Mm-hmm.
17: And so instead of, honey, I'm a grown man, and I think a wood shop would be really cool, and here's how I think we can save to get that money. It may take us 3 years, and I may have to actually use some woodworking tools to build the stupid thing, but I figure out a way to get it, right? But that's what grown-ups do.
16: Right.
17: And you can't just – but this is a relational marriage issue, and ask him to help you not do a budget – but to carry the weight of the decision-making in the household and be in agreement, and the best way to do that is a budget.
16: Yeah, and I think that's one of the weird dysfunctions in money when it comes to relationships and marriage is when one person's in control. And we hear this a lot from, again, it can be husbands or wives. It does, you know, we hear both sides of it, of one person has all the, you know, all the control, all the decision-making, whether because they want it or they're defaulted into it. And then the other one is just sits on the sideline and gets handed out what feels like an allowance or what. Yeah. And it's this weird, a weird power dynamic. And if you are married, you're both two grown-ups that you both get a say and you're both in the decision-making process. It's not one taking care of the other. It starts to get this into this weird nuance, but that's the important part of having equal say in your marriage when it comes to your money, so you don't create that type of pattern.
17: Hey, it's Dave Ramsey, and you're listening to 1470 and 100.3 WMBD. 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

0: adding to that last discussion a little bit, in most marriages, opposites attract. Larry Burkett used to say, if two people just alike get married, one of you is unnecessary. It's a good thing that opposites attract. Typically, the spender marries a saver. And you savers need a spender in your life, so you have a life. Because you would live in a cave, collect lint, and only come out on triple coupon Thursday. You spenders need a saver in your life so you don't have to eat Alpo at retirement. And so you need each other to balance this thing out. But that requires that you're working together, not that one of you assumes the role of parent, which is what Rachel was talking about as we went into that break. So, you know, mama handles the money and she just lets me do it. No. She's not your mother. She's your wife. And I call my wife Mom, or Mimi, her grandmother name, but she doesn't function in my life as my grandmother or my mother. Okay? She's my wife.
1: When you say, when the grandkids
0: yeah, are. I call her that on the golf course. People look at me like, she's not old enough to be your mother.
1: I'm like, yeah. Y'all do that.
0: Hey, Mom. Hey, Mom. Mom, where are you? Yeah, but that's in our Mimi. Yeah. So but you're not functioning in that role. Okay, that's the difference. And if you're the one that has been, and usually the nerd that likes the details also marries a free spirit that hates details. And the nerd's usually the one listening to this show, by the way, at least at first. The free spirit, when they do start listening to the show, finally are glad that it's occasionally funny, because otherwise they think it's a 401k meeting for their mother's company and that it's a root canal. No, we don't do that on this show. This is like real life. It's fun, funny, sad, happy, all those things. So that's why it's compelling and entertaining, and why people, tens of millions of you tune in, and thank you for that. But the last thing you nerds need to do, or you savers, or whoever it is that's got control of the money, is look at the other one and say, I'm going to put you on a budget. That sounds like you're going to time out. Okay.
1: Yeah.
0: Instead, I'm tired of carrying the weight of all of this by myself, and then finding out later you might have had a good idea that you never voiced. And so emotionally, we're going to carry the weight of running our household together. And financially, the nerd is probably going to be the one that does the execution, that hits submit on the payment to the light bill or whatever it is, right? But the free spirit's probably not going to do that, but we're going to develop where the money is going before it leaves together, and that's called a budget. Not, I'm going to put you on, I'm tired of you, .. so I'm going to put you on a budget. That will not work. Suddenly, this person who's been acting like a child will suddenly start acting like a grown-up and go, no, you're not telling me squat.
1: Mm-hmm.
0: You're not going to tell me what I'm going to do. You're going to have that fight, right? You know, like a four-year-old. You're not the boss of me. You know, that kind
1: of
0: thing.
1: Yeah, and I would say to the spouse, if you are the one doing everything, and again, it's not always out of malice. We were talking to some friends the other day, and he even mentioned, he was like, yeah, just kind of by default, he just kind of takes care of everything. And he was like, and the other day, he mentioned to his wife, he was like, Holly, I'm so nervous about X, Y, and Z thing coming up. And he's like, even just saying it out loud, that's what he said. He said, even just saying it out loud felt good. And he was like, and then I realized, oh my gosh, we really don't talk about this very much. I just end up doing it. And so again, it may not be out of this like malice, weird control of how
0: it's
1: you, it's just how it's been done. But then you don't realize even a small glimpse of even speaking something about money to the spouse that never talks about it or is not involved. You suddenly feel what that weight lifting off feels like to have another adult in the formula with you. And I think that's what's important. So start practicing that. And start that being the pattern within, you know, your marriage, because you are two adults and one of you does not need to be carrying the whole thing.
0: Yeah. Multitude of counsel, there is safety. When two people can be in agreement, there's safety. And also, by the way, those of you that are doing the budget right now and the other one has no idea what's going on, another thing that you alleviate, this I discovered, didn't happen very often with Sharon, but it did happen a time or two, is when something would go sideways, my best plan that I did by myself, because she wasn't involved, it would go sideways. I got to experience, I told you so. I'm like, no, you didn't. You never told me. Well, in my head, I knew it was wrong. I knew that wasn't going to work. I had a bad feeling about that. All these things come out. All that goes away because you cannot say I told you so, because you were in on it from then on. So from then on, you never get another I told you so. It's like we decided to do this thing and this thing didn't work. We decided and wished we hadn't. But we can't look at the other one and go, you're an idiot, you know, that kind of thing. And so, but don't use the phrase, I'm going to put you on a budget. That's lashing out, anger, you're frustrated, you're tired. Instead, I need help. I don't want to carry this by myself anymore. Would you please join me in managing our lives? And that's what, and the best way to do that is write it all down and have a budget. Yeah. Instead of, I'm going to put you on a budget. That's like, you know, like you're getting ready to get fired from your job or something. Susie is in Stamford, Connecticut. Hi, Susie. How are you?
2: Hey, Dave. It is such an honor. I've been listening to you for 12 years now. And Rachel, it's such an honor to also speak with you as well. I can give you a little bit of my story.
0: Okay. Well, what's your question first? What are you calling about?
2: I am calling because I'm trying to see if my plan follows Ramsey principles. I'm married, 36, stay-at-home wife, about $900,000 net worth. I've followed you guys again for years and just wanted opinions about front-loading retirement and 529 accounts for my kids. And then by the age of 40, setting up a bridge account and ideally pulling from that maybe 4 to 6% to cover expenses once the house is paid for.
1: So that you could stop working. Is that the goal? To
2: No, always working, but doing maybe things that we like more, I guess, and maybe more time spent volunteering as well.
0: Well, let's be clear. You did not ask if you'll be okay if you do this. You just asked if it aligns with what we teach. Because you're obviously doing great. You're millionaires, and you're 36 years old. Congratulations. Very well done. And I'm guessing you did that starting from nothing.
2: Well, with a little help from parents paying for college, but other than that, that was all that.
0: They paid for college, but they didn't give you $500,000.
2: No, they did not.
0: Okay, all right, that's what I'm saying. So you guys have built $1 million net worth by the time you're 36. Way to go. Congratulations.
2: Thank you. That's excellent. Thank you.
0: Now, I would buy, if you want to front load 529s and quit funding them after that, that's fine. I did that. I would not front load retirement above 15% until the house is paid off, because that's baby steps 4, 5, and 6 working together. Baby steps 4 is 15% of your household income going into retirement. 5 is if you want to front load college and finish it, that's fine. You can check that box. And then 6 is pay off the house early. But no, I would not load up and start doing bridge while the house isn't paid off.
2: That's the idea. The house should be paid off ideally within the next 6 years.
0: Well, when the house is paid off, you're at baby step 7. You can do whatever you want to do then. You can load up retirement. You could, if you want to dump a bunch in 401k at that point, max out everything and not do any bridge, and then stop for a while and do bridge, that's okay at baby step 7, but not today. Your house isn't paid off today.
2: Okay, that makes sense. Perfect. That's very helpful for my plan.
0: Yeah, I want the house clear. Here's the weird thing. It's actually going to work for you mathematically, because without the house anymore, what we did, Sharon and I did, I took our house payment was like, I don't know, it was $1,500 or something. It wasn't a lot compared to today. But I rounded it up to $2,500 and just set $2,500 automatically coming out of my checking account. I kept paying a house payment, but to myself in one mutual fund. That became effectively a bridge, because I looked up, it felt like 20 minutes later and that account was $1 million. Just paying yourself a stinking house payment. You know, just pay yourself a stinking house payment. Get out of the debt. You know, it's so powerful. Your most powerful wealth-building tool, folks, is your income when you quit giving it to these stupid butt banks that have been screwing you for years. When you stop giving them money, you're going to have some. It's magical.

0: 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Every day on this show, we help people sort through real money problems and figure out the next right step. 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But we also know there are more questions than we have time for on the show. 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Ask Ramsey is there to give you clarity when you need it most. It is.
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3: Fox News, I'm John Saucier. President Trump says the United States and Iran have begun a new round of peace talks after he called off massive strikes against the country over the weekend.
4: This is a last chance. This is not something that, if it doesn't happen, this is a last chance for them to sign a good document.
3: More than two dozen Democratic states filing lawsuit against the Trump administration over new tariffs imposed on 60 U.S. trade partners. Arizona Attorney General Chris Mays says the president does not have the right to impose tariffs, arguing only Congress has that authority.
5: Every court, including the United States Supreme Court, has agreed that the president does not have the authority to unilaterally impose tariffs.
3: The administration says tariffs are a way to combat forced labor and global supply chains. 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
6: 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The Peoria Civic Center has a new permanent general manager. Beau Sutherland, who has been serving as interim general manager since

0: bills larger than $20. Another new law requires employers with more than 25 workers to pay full wages during jury duty. Schools will also be required to use more diverse mannequins for CPR training beginning in the 2028 to 2029 school year. It's another record-breaking year for the kids of St. Jude.
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0: 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The amount clears last year's record of $12.1 million. 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
4: The 25 News First Alert forecast calls for mainly clear skies overnight tonight. We'll see low temperatures in the morning in the low to mid-60s. Partly cloudy tomorrow with highs in the mid-80s. Rain showers and thunderstorms possible late tomorrow night into Wednesday morning, followed by additional showers and storms Wednesday afternoon and Wednesday evening. The risk for severe weather is low, but an isolated strong storm capable of gusty winds and heavy rain can't be ruled out later in the day Wednesday. From 25 News, I'm First Alert Chief Meteorologist Brian Walter for WMBD Radio.
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10: One of the biggest mistakes with money that people make is thinking they can skip having a will because they're too young or too healthy or they don't own anything. A will helps protect your family. It gives clear instructions and can keep your loved ones from having to guess at what you wanted during a difficult time, like who's going to take care of your children. Don't let the state decide that, okay? If you're ready to create a will, go to MamaBearLegalForms.com. And if you're not sure where to start, text quiz to 33789, and we have a free quiz there that'll help you figure out what kind of option fits your situation best. We'll help you guide on this. And it's just very important that everyone have a detailed will that is up to date based on the state you are living in today. If you have changed states, your will is not valid. If you moved to another state, will probate law is state law. So wills, the laws are state specific. Angel is in Canada. Hi, Angel. How are you?
11: I'm good. How are you, Dave?
10: Better than I deserve. What's up?
11: Okay. So I'm nervous. Well, I've been looking into you guys for like 2 weeks now. And then I asked my husband, hey, check it out, check the book. And then, okay, we've run through things. We're in baby step number 2.
10: Mm-hmm.
11: And my question right now is it worth it or is it feasible in our income to pay a $2,000 monthly daycare for my 14-month-old child? So I can give you the numbers. Basically, we're earning $8,200 in a month, and we're currently renting $2,600 all in, parking, utilities, everything. Now, I just have one debt left, which is a car loan that is at $22,000. And the rest is just consumer but like food,

0: Out of the 8,200, Angel, how much is your income versus his in that number?
1: So I'm earning 4,200 and his is 3,000 and the extra 1,000 is a kind of here and there. It's not a fixed amount.
0: Okay.
1: So that's why I sometimes budget
0: just some side hustle stuff. So or
2: the
0: something.
2: Way you said that, it sounded like you could buy or you could get a daycare that's less expensive, but you want to do this more expensive one.
1: Yeah.
2: Is that right? Did I understand that right?
1: Yes.
2: What's the cost on the other daycare?
1: Okay, so the other daycare is $840.
2: Okay, so what do you get for $1,200 a month for a baby?
1: $1,200?
0: No, $2,000.
2: No, $800 to $2,000.
0: Oh, the difference.
2: You're going to pay $1,200 more to move to Lux Daycare. So what does Lux Daycare do for the baby that's $1,200 a month extra?
1: The $12 extra. First, he gets full hours, like that's Monday to Friday. Now, the other ones is just 3 days in a week. Now, aside from the full hours, Monday to Friday, he also is getting full meals for the whole day. So that's 6, snacks and lunch. And then
2: the other people don't feed them?
0: No, you bring the food or the bottles or whatever. Yeah.
1: Yeah.
0: Angel, what's your comfort level with the other one? The $840 one?
1: The 800, I'd say maybe about 7/10. I'm comfortable. They're private, actually. There's still one more that's cheaper than that, which is half, like $400 in a month. That's a subsidy. However, when we visit them, it's not comfortable at all. Like I'm a first-time mom, and
2: don't do that.
0: And
2: now let me ask you, why? What would if you did the 800 and it's only 3 days?
0: What do you do with the other two days?
1: I'll be taking care of him. Like I'll take off from work. My work demands me to be working weekends, so that means I get weekdays off.
0: Oh, okay. So do you have days off now, or you would just switch your schedule to weekends?
1: Oh, I have days off now on weekdays.
0: Okay, but he still like, just goes to daycare while you're home, just to give you...
1: Yeah, right now.
0: Time. Okay.
1: He doesn't go to daycare yet because my mom is here with us right now.
0: Oh, okay.
1: And he's leaving soon. So that's why we're like thinking of plan B, like what do we do and all that stuff.
2: Yeah. Okay. Now I get it. So to answer your question, if I understand what you told us right, the comfort of the child, the safety of the child, the love and care of the child is equivalent. The difference is the number of days and food.
1: Yes. And my husband, I mean, we both went to both daycares. We're both comfortable in
2: I would do the less expensive one and buy my own food.
1: That's what he said. That's what my husband said.
2: Yeah. And he's the other part sounds luxurious to me, and you're not in luxury mode in baby step two while you have a $22,000 car debt.
1: Well,
0: so what I would say
1: that's why I called.
0: Yeah, and I would say after baby step three, that's when you get to be a little bit more like, hey, I like having this because I like to have my day. You know, like if you want to finagle some things then you totally could. You guys just put it in the budget and pay for it. But until baby step three, I would see where I feel, again, I say this so cautiously as a mom, like where I would feel comfortable.
2: Yeah, and as long as you're comfortable. Yeah, we're not asking to do something where the child is not cared for.
0: That's right. Yeah, yeah, yeah. But if you feel okay about it, then for sure. I mean, that saves you a lot. Angel, how much, if you sold your car, how much could you sell it for?
1: So I'm actually looking into that. So the car is worth 17 right now.
0: Okay.
1: And we actually put down payment like 5,000. It was a very, very bad decision to get that car.
2: Okay. Do you have any money saved?
1: Yes.
2: How much?
1: So I have liquid, like I have a cash of about 7,000.
2: Okay, so you could write the check and sell the car. You could write the check and sell the car and then finish up baby step three is all you would have lacked. And then if you wanted to do the luxurious daycare, you could. But we would tell you to do that at baby steps 4, 5, and 6. And that's when you move from intensity to intentionality. And it you know, because it's not the only way the child is cared for adequately. And so, and that's what you're, you know, that first thing is safety and comfort, you know, for the baby, and make sure, because right. first time mom, second time mom, third time mom, all mm-hmm. dad and all dads, you know, we, none of us want our child in a situation that's not, cool.
0: Yeah. Well, and I would say too, Angel, be thinking about, I hate to say priorities because that makes it sound bad. It's not a bad thing if you keep the car and just pay it off. That's fine. But also you're trading what you kind of want as a mom.
2: For that car.
0: For a car. You know what I mean? So if you really want that
2: yep.
0: better daycare, sell your car and you
2: good
0: don't have to
2: trade.
0: You don't have to worry about it.
2: Write a check out of the $7,000, cover the difference.
0: Yeah.
2: Get you a beater. And then you can do whatever you want to do.
0: Whatever you want to do.
2: You, yep. you got to get the emergency fund built. But I think you could do that anyway with the $2,000.
0: Oh, yeah, a couple so, months, yep.
2: Yeah, so I don't think that's going to kill you. But, you know, but you're right, Rachel. There's we've even seen situations where we've got an SUV payment that's massive
0: mm-hmm.
2: to haul kids around, and the mom's like, I want to quit and go home and be a full-time mom. And you go, okay, well, how much are you off? Well, and you do all the math, and it comes out about the SUV payment.
0: Yeah.
2: So, like, you're working to buy an SUV to haul kids around, and you're not home. And so, yeah, sell the SUV. That's, you know, that we get that. We've done that math.
0: Well, it starts to get a good picture of what your stuff actually means to you, because you think even people in baby step, you know, two, and they're working hard. They're working extra hours. They're working weekends. They're not having a life to get out of debt. Where some people, you know, you have an asset sitting there, and that could save you 4 months of overtime. So sell the, you know what I mean? Like
2: yeah.
0: there's like credit card debt, you have no option. You gotta pay it off. Your student loans, you gotta pay it off. But when yeah. it comes to the car specifically, it is the one thing. And we're not mad if you keep it and pay and you know work hard and pay it off. You can do it within.
2: But she said it's the biggest mistake they made. So.
0: Do it.
2: She doesn't like it. It's the biggest mistake they ever made, she said.
0: Yeah, her car. So, yeah. Because I'm like, an asset sitting there and it's taking time away from my family, the ability to have margin in my budget. You know, like, you just kind of start to realize this stuff is costing us. And man, selling it, that's a lot of freedom.
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0: William is with us in Charlotte, North Carolina. Hi, William. How are you?
1: Hello, Dave. It's so wonderful to finally get the opportunity to talk to you. I will get right into my question, but you've really changed my life.
0: You changed it. I'm proud of you. How can we help?
1: Well, thank you so much. My question is for people who are established financially and looking to invest their money in safe but morally appropriate way. Specifically, my question is, can the average investor work towards putting our earnings into individual companies that we like and understand? I ask this because when we give all of our money to large investment groups, we lose control of the equity and give massive amounts of voting rights to groups that don't always have concrete or even good moral values. An example being Wall Street madness and corruption. Is this possible and how so?
0: It's an excellent question.
1: Thank you.
0: There's a lot that goes into this. If you were to invest in any company as a single stock, publicly traded company, you have absolutely no control what they do. Okay.
1: Yes, definitely.
0: The only thing you could make the you could de-invest. I mean, you could look up and go, okay, that company's doing X or Y that I don't agree with morally, and so I'm going to sell the stock off. Okay.
1: Yes.
0: So the problem is that a portfolio of single stocks underperforms a good portfolio of mutual funds dramatically. Now, mutual funds in general can fall into the category that you're talking about where the voting rights are gone and, you know, someone else like a BlackRock or whatever is, you know, they're holding sway over, some of these companies or some of these mutual funds. And so, and even some of the boards, of those companies get infected with that stuff. So your observation is correct. Vivek Ramsworthy wrote a book before he got into politics called Woke Capitalism, where he got into how the boards were infected even with some of these things. So it's a very cool philosophical discussion and really and a good ethical question in general that you're asking. So there are some mutual funds out there that pledge to only invest in stocks that align with X or Y value. Okay. Mm-hmm. So for instance, you could, there are some that are like animal rights. They won't invest in any company that the dolphins are getting caught in the tuna nets. Okay. So they're worried about the animal rights. And so they refuse to do that. That's actually one that I had brought up one time. It actually happened. And so that you can say I'm an animal rights advocate and I don't.
2: Dave explaining dolphins.
0: Well, I mean, it actually came up. I actually
2: was not on my bingo card
0: yeah,
2: today.
0: That was, I didn't think that was happening today, but yeah. So, but they do. They get caught in there and they die.
2: Not good.
0: And so that's what happened.
2: Not like that.
0: And so, anyway, the other side of that, of course, is the, you know, from a moral or ethical, from a person of faith, if you are a person like a Christian, like Rachel and I and Sharon and I are, and so,
1: yeah.
0: You know, I don't want someone investing in something that's complete or running their company in a way that's completely contrary to what I believe biblical values are. And I don't want to put money into that.
1: So what about retirement investing then?
0: Yeah, yeah. So then there's one company down in Atlanta that actually has a pretty good track record. It's called the Timothy Fund, if you're worried about mm-hmm. on the Christian ethics side. And the Timothy Fund does their best to comb through these companies before they put them in the portfolio that they line up ethically with that. And it has not performed poorly. It's performed about like other mutual funds, roughly. It's not substantially better, not substantially worse. So that's there. And we've actually told people about the Timothy Fund for 20 years or 25 years. I met those guys a long time ago when they were putting that thing together. And it has worked out. That's one part of the equation.
1: Timothy Fund. Oh, sorry, my bad.
0: No, that's fine. Go ahead. What's your question?
1: Do you think that the Timothy Fund would also, on average, outperform individual stock investments?
0: Yes.
1: Okay.
0: Because all the research says that when you go buy five stocks, you suck at part of it. You're just not good at it.
1: Definitely.
0: And these guys the guys that do the analysis on this come to work in a car longer than your house. I mean, it's ridiculous how and they're very, very specialized and nuanced. They'll have one guy got one guy that studies the automotive industry 24/7. And you and I can't keep up with that. I can't do that level of detailed research. I would spend all my time with my nose in my computer. Heck with it. No, thank you. Now, all of that being said, here's the other thing. When you buy a stock from a company, or you buy a stock in a company, like you buy a share of Home Depot, you realize the money does not go to Home Depot.
1: Mm-hmm.
0: It goes to the guy on the other side of the equation that's the seller of the stock.
1: Yes.
0: Okay, so when you buy a used Chevrolet from me, Chevrolet doesn't get any of the money. And so if you're pissed at Chevrolet about something, they're not even affected by the transaction.
1: Mm-hmm.
0: Now, if you buy a Nike shirt and you don't like what Nike stands for, then you gave Nike the money. That's different. But when you're buying a share of stock, almost always you're buying it from another entity that has nothing to do with the company, unless it's treasury stock issue. So it's really not there, and it's a slippery slope to get into studying and trying to figure out who's doing things that are wrong. I mean, then you can't go to the, you can't bank with that bank because they support Planned Parenthood, and you can't go to that grocery store because right down the aisle there is some pornography, and you can't, and there's, you know, everywhere you go, you're interacting.
2: Right.
0: Everywhere you go, you're interacting with the world somewhere. And they're always doing something that's mischievous at a minimum. And so, you know, you've got to decide where I'm going to draw the line on this and go, okay, if somebody stands for something that I oppose and it's their whole thing, I want to stay away from them. But if there's a corner of the market where I buy gas that sells penthouse, I probably don't know it unless I'm in there looking for a penthouse, right?
2: What's that?
0: A Playboy magazine. Oh. Okay. And so...
2: it's like an 80s reference.
0: It's an 80s reference. Okay. Yeah, they're probably out of
2: business. Kelly didn't
0: know either. Probably out of business. Okay. So I don't even know. But anyway, I got no idea. But that's how... But anyway, if there's something you vehemently disagree with and it's in the corner of the market.
2: Right.
0: Okay.
2: I hear you.
0: You don't believe in smoking weed, but they sell wrappers, okay?
2: I mean, I'm with you.
0: Right.
2: Well, it's just like you're going to boycott, you know,
0: everything.
2: You're never going to have a Starbucks coffee again. You're never going to have an Apple phone. You're, I mean, like, yes.
0: There's always something to be pissed about.
2: That's right. That's right.
0: It's a very, very slippery thing. So I have made the decision if something's in my face, I'm not going to do it. But I don't think I can do enough investigation or spend enough of my time to control to have 1,000% of all my dollars pure.
2: Right, right.
0: And I really don't think God's mad at me about that.
2: No.
0: And he's asking me to manage his money, by the way. I'm a steward.
2: Right.
0: And so, now if you're Muslim, you're not allowed to do any of it anyway by the Quran. You can't put a dime in those kinds of things, period. You don't have, it's not an option. And so, ethical question over. You cannot engage in things like that, period. And you can't even put money in a bank because it's usury to receive interest. And the Quran, if you're strictly following the Quran, you're not allowed to draw interest. And so, obviously there's some Muslims that don't strictly follow the Quran, like there's some Christians that don't as strictly follow the biblical interpretation of something.
2: Mm-hmm.
0: And so, but you know, so you've just got to look at things, but it is, I love your question because you're thinking and saying, my faith matters to me, my values matter to me, and I don't want to support things that are bad
2: mm-hmm.
0: from a worldview standpoint.
2: That are against, yeah.
0: I think that's wise.
2: Yes, but I think to your point, when it's all being exchanged, again, it's not going to that company.
0: Yeah. You
2: it's
0: are
2: really
0: making money off
2: it.
0: That company when that company prospers.
2: Sure.
0: But that's part of it. But it's a hard thing to figure out. Nice question. Thank you, sir.

0: If you want to win with money in 2026, you can't keep living normal. 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
3: Final warning for Iran. I'm Lisa Lacera, Fox News.
4: I want to give him every last chance before decapitation.
3: President Trump saying he was planning another attack on Iran, but before launching any strikes, he claims several Middle Eastern countries asked him to hold off. The president saying any deal would involve first opening the Strait of Hormuz, then Iran ending its nuclear program, which he admits would take time. Several states suing the Trump administration to keep it from getting the names of Social Security recipients.
5: The 20 states, along with the District of Columbia, sued to keep the Temporary Assistance for Needy Families program from gaining access to personal information. The plaintiffs objected to an agency rule that would allow the program to share details such as immigration status and Social Security numbers, as well as other personal facts, with other government agencies or even private groups. New York Attorney General Letitia James, in a statement, accused the administration of weaponizing people's personal information. Earlier this year, a judge said the Trump administration could not withhold the agency's funding from Democratic-controlled states.
3: Fox's Grinnell Scott. Hundreds of buildings destroyed and 67,000 people forced to leave their homes as wildfires ripped through Washington state.
6: This is likely, you know, the worst natural disaster in Spokane's history.
3: Governor Bob Ferguson, Washington state, not the only place where fires are raging. A fire sparked by a lightning strike has burned over 530 square miles in Oregon. In central Utah, a fire quadrupled in size over the weekend to nearly 109 square miles. In Europe, a record-breaking hot and dry summer has led to another summer of wildfires in Greece. Wildfires west of Athens jumped containment lines a day after a mid-air collision between two helicopters killed two crew members. In France, firefighters in the Bordeaux region guarded against a potential flare-up inside an area that's still burning. 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
7: WMBD Radio Local News, I'm Caleb Kelch. The Peoria Civic Center has a new permanent general manager. Bo Sutherland, who has been serving as interim general manager since June, has been officially appointed to the role. Sutherland has been with the Civic Center since August 2000, making him one of its longest-tenured employees to hold a position. Authority Board Chair Rick Simonis praised Sutherland's leadership, saying he has demonstrated exceptional leadership, built strong relationships across our community, and consistently delivered results. Sutherland will oversee the arena, Prairie Home Alliance Theater, and Convention Center. Governor Pritzker signed 87 new laws on Friday, including one requiring most Illinois retailers to accept cash payments starting in 2028. Capital News Illinois reports businesses with at least one employee processing in-person transactions must accept cash for purchases under $500, though they don't have to accept bills larger than $20. Another new law requires employers with more than 25 workers to pay full wages during jury duty. Schools will also be required to use more diverse mannequins for CPR training beginning in the 2028 to 2029 school year. Multiple agencies were involved in helping put out a mulch fire in Peoria this morning. Peoria Fire says crews were called to Darst and Clark just after 7:45, where there were no nearby fire hydrants. A tanker truck from the 182nd Air National Guard was brought in to assist with water. Peoria Fire used a drone while a Gymax operator moved mulch piles to expose hotspots. There were no injuries. More news in 30 minutes or as it breaks, and always at WMBDRadio.com.
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9: The 25 News First Alert forecast calls for mainly clear skies overnight tonight. We'll see low temperatures in the morning and a low to mid-60s. Partly cloudy tomorrow with highs in the mid-80s. Rain showers and thunderstorms possible late tomorrow night into Wednesday morning, followed by additional showers and storms Wednesday afternoon and Wednesday evening. The risk for severe weather is low, but an isolated strong storm capable of gusty winds and heavy rain can't be ruled out later in the day Wednesday. From 25 News, I'm First Alert Chief Meteorologist Brian Walter for WMBD Radio.
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0: Welcome back to the Ramsey Show in the Fairwinds Credit Union Studios. Kevin is in Lincoln, Nebraska. Hi, Kevin. How are you?
17: I'm doing well. How are you?
0: Better than I deserve. What's up?
17: Well, kind of wondering. My wife and I became debt-free last year, paid off the house. Got our emergency fund.
0: Wow. Good for you.
17: Yeah. Thank you. I owe it to you guys. I wish I could say I did it strictly Ramsey, but it was more Dave-ish along the way. We probably could have got it done a lot faster had we been more strict. But then in about the last year of, working on debt, I kind of started doing some soul searching of wanting to do something a little more personal, rewarding as far as a career than what I was doing. And a few months after we became debt-free, I became a personal trainer and reduced my income by probably anywhere from 66 to 75%. And now, I mean, we're getting by, but that's about it. We don't have a whole lot of extra at the end of the month. And now we've got, you know, things like house upkeep and wanting to travel and, other financial goals that we'd like to achieve. And
0: what were you doing before and what were you making?
17: I was a cell phone tower construction project manager, making about 105 a year.
0: So you're only making like 25 or 30 grand as a trainer?
17: Yeah. I might take home about $1,000 every 2 weeks. And I know I'm fairly new in the industry, and if I work hard, I could, make more. But I'm 50 years old. I don't feel like I've got the time to really put in the work and the sales aspect of it. I'm not the greatest.
18: I'm curious, Kevin, what the conversations were. So you guys paid off the house, everything. You're like, wow, we don't really need a lot of money because we don't have a ton of bills. And so I'm just curious how you got from where you were to this.
17: Well,
18: you just love training and you're like, let me just do this and see what happens?
17: For the last, I don't know, maybe 5 years of working in the cell phone tower industry, I really started feeling like I was doing the devil's work, you know, with where cell phones and social media have gotten the world today. I don't feel like it's a net positive, and I just was really feeling like I wanted to do something that was more rewarding, something that helps people. I've always been a little bit of a gym rat, and I've heard other people say that I should be a trainer, and so I decided to give it a shot. And my wife was supportive. I mean, she saw how stressed out I was with the cell phone tower construction.
0: Let's establish this, okay? You gave it a shot.
17: Mm-hmm.
0: What you're the way you're doing it today is not working. That's why you called.
17: Yeah.
0: So something has to change.
17: Yeah.
0: Either the way you're running your personal trainer business has to change, and you're going to have to make it profitable and triple your income, which you should be able to do, by the way. And you're going to have to get, you know, pretty aggressive about it. And not in a mean or a pushy way or anything like that, but you're going to have to get excited about making a stinking profit. And, or you need to do something else. And I don't think you have to go back to cell phone business, by the way. A project manager that can manage the building of a cell phone tower can manage a lot of different kinds of projects.
17: Yeah.
0: You could easily get in the home building business. As a general contractor, you could easily get into
18: project manager,
0: other things, just the project management science of project management. It's wide open. We've got, you know, people in all through our organization that manage projects here. It's their title. It's their function. And so, and they're not doing the devil's work. So, you know, there's a lot of different ways to apply your experience if you don't want to be in business for yourself. But if you want to be in business for yourself, You know, you're at the treadmill stage, the beginning stage of this, and you're going to have to grow this business, and you're going to have to commit to doing the parts of the business you don't enjoy as much as the other parts in order to be able to stay in the business.
17: Right.
0: Yeah. So if I enjoy writing books and speaking on the radio, but I'm not making a, you know, and the only way I can do that is I have to do the accounting and I have to do the marketing, which I don't enjoy as much, and I don't enjoy accounting, I don't mind marketing. But I'm saying if there's parts of running Ramsey in the old days that I don't like, I've got to do them to be able to do the parts that I do like. And that's what you're not doing.
17: Yeah.
0: You've kind of took your foot off the gas, and you're just coasting along, helping people. You're like a gym rat that gets paid sometimes.
17: Yeah, pretty much. Yeah, I kind of figure I'm spending about 48 hours a week at the gym and getting paid for about 30 of it, and about a third of that is minimum wage.
0: Yeah, you're not making $1 an hour. Yeah.
17: Yeah.
0: Yeah, so you got to change your business model and embrace the discomfort portions of the business.
18: And if you want to, I mean,
0: otherwise you need to go get a job.
18: Yeah.
0: You know. Because you've established by the way you described it is, I wanted to do this. I did it. It's not working for my family. It's not really not working for me. It's not as satisfying as the lack of money.
17: Yeah. Yeah. I mean, that's it right there. It's not as satisfying as having that extra money and the freedom that comes with that.
0: Yeah. I want to be able to take a cruise with my wife. I'm stinking debt free, you know? And I'm not even making $1 an hour over here at the gym. So I get it. I get why you did it. I'm not shaming you for that.
18: Mm-hmm.
0: But you need to establish, okay, here's what has to be true in order for me to stay in this business. I don't want to do that. Okay, then you're not staying in the business.
18: And I think it takes a lot to keep a small business running. You have to love it and believe in it. And if you don't, you sound a little bit on the fence, Kevin, just from your tone. I mean, and you may just, I don't know. What I'm picking up is you might be better off. I mean, honestly, go work for someone for 10 years till you're 60, make a good living, and
0: you know, there's
18: a lot of stuff
0: you could do working on your own as a project manager. If you looked at this as a project, you know, that's fine. So I'm going to send you a couple books. I'm going to send you Desired Future by Henry Cloud, which is you need to say out loud what my desired future is, and then immediately he says to ask yourself what must be true that's not true today. So my desired future is I'm going to stay in this. I need to make $70,000, $80,000 a year. and what's the path there and the things I have to do that are uncomfortable to get me there that are ethical, but they're uncomfortable. It's not stuff I enjoy as much as I do the actual teaching of a personal trainer. Or I'm going to hire some people, or I'm going to open a gym, or I'm going to, I don't care. But decide what it is and then decide if that price is one you want to pay to get there. Because right now you're the CEO, the chief everything officer. And that's what you got to decide. And then I'm also going to send you our latest business book, my latest bestseller, actually, Build a Business You Love, because you're at the first stage of the five stages of business called the treadmill stage. And you just run, feel like you get nowhere. And sometimes it's because you're getting nowhere. And I remember that stage in this business, and it wasn't a fun stage. It was exciting because it was all on me, but you're exhausted at the end of the day, and you don't know what you did. It's just chaotic. And so I'll talk you through both of those. So I think you're going to make a good decision either way, because I think you've already decided what we're doing is not working.

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0: Then why do you yell so much?
2: I don't know why.
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0: 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All right, Ann is with us in Akron, Ohio. Hi, Ann. How are you?
1: I'm doing well, Dave. How about you?
0: Better than I deserve. How can we help?
1: It's great to have you and Rachel on the line because I have a debate with my husband, and I really need both of your inputs.
2: Yes, we love a debate. Cannot wait to know if you're the winner, but we will tell you.
1: I mean, I feel like I'm the winner, but of course I would say
2: that. You probably are, Anne. You probably are.
0: We can already tell, yeah.
2: Okay, so what's going on?
1: We do our monthly budget together, and we have a slush fund for stuff like vacation items, you know, just bigger expenses that come along monthly. And then we have money going towards a down payment and that sort of thing. My husband says that our slush fund should be considered spent money. So we put it on the budget as spent money. But I say we should count each individual charge, like for hotel rooms, for food and everything. So what do you guys think?
0: So you're talking about you're setting money aside for Christmas. And when you take it out of the budget, how do you take it out of the budget if you don't show it as spent money?
1: That's what I was going to say. I was telling him that. So we're going on our honeymoon, which is a year delayed, to Italy. And we are buying, like, hotel rooms and stuff monthly, like we spend, like, for excursions.
0: You would reduce the savings that you have for the honeymoon. You've already set the money aside and took it out of the budget to put it in the honeymoon account, correct?
1: I mean, it comes out of a slush fund monthly. Like, whenever we do have the money for an item,
0: So you're running all of your savings for different things out of one account?
1: Not for everything.
0: You didn't have a separate honeymoon account that you were saving money into?
1: We don't have a separate honeymoon account, no.
0: Okay, so what is this slush fund then?
1: So the slush fund pretty much are like vet appointments can typically come out of there. It's pretty much money set aside for things we know we need to spend our money on, and we just take it out of our checking account into a separate account on the side, and then that way it doesn't get spent by accident. Not that we would actually.
2: Okay, so the question is, when you're booking the hotel this month, is that considered money that should be coming out of this month's income? Is that what you're saying versus the slush fund? And so it looks like it has been spent?
1: Yeah, I know it's kind of confusing.
2: Okay.
0: No, it's not. The way you're doing it is confusing, but it's pretty simple. If you're setting money aside out of your budget, you see, you have your budget, and my budget says I'm setting aside $100 to go into an account that's going to pay for my honeymoon, okay? That money's already come out of your budget once.
2: Yeah, it doesn't need to come out
0: twice. And then when you spend it, it doesn't need to come out again. Your books aren't going to balance.
1: Yeah, I guess that's true.
0: It can only come out once.
2: And it already came out because it's sitting in the slush fund.
0: Yeah, when you moved it out of your monthly budget into this side, we call them sinking funds in every dollar. And so if you have a sinking fund for Christmas and every month you set aside $100 for Christmas out of your budget has already set that money aside, and there's $1,200 in there for Christmas then, and you get ready to go buy Christmas, you don't take it out of your budget again. You've already been taking it out all year.
2: Does that make sense? Is that answering your question?
1: Yeah, it does actually, because you know, I was always considering it like a monthly expense, because sometimes we'd pull the money out, but then we'd have to add it back in. It's kind of
0: well, I think your slush fund is probably in general is too confusing. So what I would say is you don't need sinking funds except for specific things. Okay, a slush fund that picks up five different items is going to be really confusing. It's going to be hard to track it. Okay, so if you do car repairs and vet bills and doctor visits all out of the slush fund, instead of having set money aside for each of those things separately, then you're going to stay confused. So that's why we have sinking funds. You know, you don't have one fund that covers eight different subjects.
2: I know, but the fund in every dollar is not going to a separate account.
0: No, I know that.
2: So that's what, but so it could all be in that one, quote unquote, what she's calling a slush fund, and all her sinking.
0: The money can be in that fund, but there needs to be sinking funds established in every dollar for each one, so that when you can look at every dollar and go, okay, for 4 months we've been putting $100 aside for car repairs. We have a $500 car repair. We only have $400 in the car repair envelope. Then that's a problem. We got to move some money around. But if you have a $300 car repair and you've got $400 in your car repair slush, your car repair sinking fund,
2: yeah,
0: then you're
2: but,
0: okay.
2: Yeah, but it's all coming out of one large account that I she know. Sees. And so it may be that the vet bill is more, you know what I mean? Like it.
0: Yeah, well, I wouldn't have a vet bill slush fund. I'd just cover that out of my monthly expenses. But
2: mm-hmm.
0: I wouldn't be setting that aside. But I mean, for Christmas should be separate than car repairs. They should have different accounting for them. And so that's why we have the different sinking funds. You don't need 42 sinking funds. Most of this needs to be rolled back into your monthly budget and just be a monthly thing. But the answer to your question is if you've already taken it out of your budget once, you can't take it out again when you spend it.
2: That's it.
0: Because you're going to double.
2: And I can't tell who won then.
0: Your books aren't going to balance. And I don't know who was voting for which side, so we still don't know who won. But you know who won. You'll have to go back and figure that part out later. But, yeah, ouch. Brock is in Cincinnati. Hey, Brock, what's up?
3: Hey, how you doing, Dave?
0: Better than I deserve. What's up?
3: My friends can tell me that I'm not doing this correctly. So if I could pay my house off within 5 years, but it means I'm not investing quite 15%, should I stay on this trajectory or should I follow
0: how much? What percentage would you be investing?
3: Roughly 9 to 10%.
0: Okay, so 5% off, and your income is what?
3: $90,000.
0: Okay, so we're talking about $5,000 for 5 years. We're talking about $25,000. So it doesn't extend the time you pay off your house, but about 6 months.
3: Okay.
0: You're not making as much headway by doing this as you think you are.
3: Okay.
0: So, no, I would put 15% of my income in.
3: Okay. So you're saying bump it up and just follow the baby steps quite literally then, right?
0: Yeah, absolutely. Quite literally.
2: Yeah, that's what Dave's
0: saying. It's a great phrase. It's a great phrase. Yeah. We did not give you a range in baby step four. And the reason, Brock, is this. I've run the math scenarios. I've been doing this 35 years. And I've run the math scenarios out at all income levels. You know, unless you're making $1 million a year or $10,000 a year, I didn't run those out. Okay. But I ran them out $100,000, $200,000, $50,000, $90,000, whatever, back and forth. And it doesn't, the big thing is that I want a substantial growth in your nest egg in retirement while you're getting the house paid off. And the average person is paying off their home doing this in 7 years while putting 15% away in baby steps 4, 5, and 6.
2: And he said 5 years.
0: That's the average. Yeah. So he's already better than, he's better than average because he's not putting in. So he's probably going to be more like 6 years after I change this.
2: Mm-hmm.
0: But that's all. It's really not going to change it that much.
2: And the compound interest of the growth you're missing out on in the market?
0: Yep.
2: Probably worth it.

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3: Fox News, I'm Tom Graham. President Trump's latest tariff push is facing fresh legal challenges.
4: More than two dozen Democratic-led states are suing the Trump administration over tariffs imposed on 60 trading partners. The states filed the lawsuit at the U.S. Court of International Trade in New York, arguing the tariffs exceed President Trump's legal authority to impose taxes.
3: Fox's Jared Halpern there. The outbreak of cyclospora has turned deadly. Fox's Jack Callahan.
5: Two people in Michigan have died, becoming the first known victims of the outbreak, which has afflicted people in 47 states. The Michigan Department of Health and Human Services said both patients had underlying health conditions that may have been worsened by the intestinal illness and dehydration.
3: In several instances, the parasitic illness has been linked to tainted lettuce from Mexico. 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
6: WMBD Radio Local News, I'm Caleb Kelch. The Peoria Civic Center has a new permanent general manager. Bo Sutherland, who has been serving as interim general manager since June, has been officially appointed to the role. Sutherland has been with the Civic Center since August 2000, making him one of its longest tenured employees to hold a position. Authority Board Chairman Rick Simonis praised Sutherland's leadership, saying he has demonstrated exceptional leadership, built strong relationships across our community, and consistently delivered results. Sutherland will oversee the arena, Prairie Home Alliance Theater, and Convention Center. Governor Pritzker signed 87 new laws on Friday, including one requiring most Illinois retailers to accept cash payments starting in 2028. Capital News Illinois reports businesses with at least one employee processing in-person transactions must accept cash for purchases under $500, though they don't have to accept

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2: The 25 News First Alert forecast calls for mainly clear skies overnight tonight. We'll see low temperatures in the morning in the low to mid-60s. Partly cloudy tomorrow with highs in the mid-80s. Rain showers and thunderstorms possible late tomorrow night into Wednesday morning, followed by additional showers and storms Wednesday afternoon and Wednesday evening. The risk for severe weather is low, but an isolated strong storm capable of gusty winds and heavy rain can't be ruled out later in the day Wednesday. From 25 News, I'm First Alert Chief Meteorologist Brian Walter for WMBD Radio.
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9: 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Also, should I reduce the amount of home insurance once I get to baby step 7? Excuse me. Sorry, I have a cold.
8: Okay. No, you don't insure the entire house because it includes the lot. And the insurance company won't let you if they're smart, because they're going to look at the house and look at the appraisal value of the house in the area and at least come close on a guess on it. And so what does it take to build your home today on a vacant lot that looks like your lot? That is what would be left if the house burned, and you'd have to build it with a builder. And so that is the amount you would insure. What it takes to replace the house on that lot.
9: Yeah, and no, I would not reduce the amount of home insurance. Now, I wouldn't.
8: Now, we haven't. None of us have. We fully insure our homes. Now, I've raised the deductibles considerably on my car and homeowners,
9: and life insurance is one that you could become self-insured eventually.
8: If you've got enough money that your spouse and kids are okay, if there's kids at home without life insurance, then you've self-insured by becoming debt-free and having a pile of money. So that's a baby step 7 thing. You can get rid of life insurance. I kept my life insurance for quite a few years after that, but not for any financial planning reason. It was just Sharon wants it, SWI. And some things are just SWI, Sharon wants it. And it wasn't that expensive. And so I kept it for a few years. And then a few years ago, she said, I don't want it anymore. So I think I'm going to be okay. I think you were okay a long time ago. But anyway, because all of our estate plan is predicated on me dying first.
9: That's the assumption. but the home insurance, even if you could pay for the home, it would not reduce it.
8: I've got expensive cars, and I don't fully insure self-insure the cars. Now, again, I carry a

0: massive deductible, which brings the premium way down.
1: Yeah,
0: way
1: so that's
0: down.
1: Helpful, but
0: and the same thing on my home. I've got a massive deductible because you know, let's say pretend that you're living in a $2 million house. Okay, I'll just make up a number. If you got a $50,000 deductible, that's not going to kill you, but the $2 million might. If the thing burns.
1: Mm-hmm.
0: So, I mean, that'll take a chunk out, right? So if you want super low premiums, you can run your deductibles up, but I don't just cancel the insurance, no. I carry it on my cars. I carry not only liability, but I carry replacement value. And I will also tell you to say, when it comes to homeowners insurance, to go with stated value, where you state the amount. And then as the cost of building that house goes up over the years on that lot, building that same house back, raise your stated value. You need to review your homeowners and your car insurance once a year. I've got stated values on my cars. And so if the car is totaled, this is how much I get. I don't have to negotiate. This is the amount. It's a set amount. Not going to get more, not going to get less. It's preset. No negotiation.
2: Well, the car's depreciated. The radio didn't work.
0: I'm not getting into all that. The car's either totaled or it's not. Write me a check or don't. Or fix the car. One of the two. And so stated value. And that has helped a lot, again, with expensive automobiles. And so you want to look at that. And I run a very, very high deductible. And with stated value, it change it and update it. I just finished my review with Xander on all my whole package last week, as a matter of fact. And so I'm just looking at the car values, how we change them, the home values, where we reset them, and everything, because it does not automatically adjust. Replacement value is no longer a thing with most insurance. Most insurance, it's the amount you state, and you want to make sure you keep that adjusted. Josh is in Tampa. Hey, Josh, what's up?
3: Hey, Dave. It was a pleasure talking to you.
0: You too. How can we help?
3: Hey, so I just really want to ask, I'm trying to understand maybe it's me or not. I'm trying to understand if I'm too frugal in my marriage. Or should I ask my wife to get a higher paying job? I'm trying to tread lightly here.
0: What about Josh? Does he need a higher paying job?
3: Yeah, no, absolutely. You're absolutely correct. So I think, you know, for me, I always try to find the cheapest possible things or that we can afford certain things because I feel like that's the only thing that we could afford. And every time I, you know, let's say I book a trip or shop for things, I always look at the cheapest possible things. And I can almost feel the tension with my wife, like, oh, not again. And I just want to preface this with I just recently became debt-free. And that's literally after paying 10 years of credit cards and
0: what is your household income, Josh?
3: So together we make around $105,000 a year.
0: Okay. And so you on $105,000, you have to cheap out on everything to exist. No, you don't.
3: Right. So I've calculated every single dollar that I could get, and I feel like at the end of the week, I have about $300 to spend on.
0: See, there's a lot of feeling going on, and math doesn't have feelings. That's the third time you said, I feel like, which tells me you're not doing a detailed written budget that you and your wife are agreeing on every dollar.
3: No, we did it together, and she sees it. However, I don't think it sort of clicks in her head. Like, no, we can make it work.
0: No, I mean, every dollar, when you, the two of you finish every dollar with $105,000 and no debt, $105,000 income, you have $300 left.
3: Every week, yes. Every week. And that's money that's also being contributed towards our 401k, our Roth IRA. It's also obviously paying the groceries, the house, and,
1: yeah,
3: and at the end of the
1: week. You guys bring home what? $7,500,
3: $8,000
1: a month?
3: Yeah, so I, together, we probably bring in around, yeah, you're right, $7,000 a month after taxes and
1: yeah,
3: and all that.
1: How much is your mortgage payment?
3: $2,000 a month.
1: Okay.
3: And then our groceries is our biggest expense at $800.
0: Okay, well, there's a couple things going on, okay?
1: Yeah.
0: You have a tendency to be cheap. That's nothing wrong with that. My wife has that same tendency. Okay. That's not a bad thing. All right. But what you're saying is your wife has not joined you emotionally in the every dollar budget committee meeting once a month. And the two of us as adults look at this and say, we have X to spend on groceries. We have Y to spend on travel. We have Z to spend. You don't make $500,000 a year. You make $100,000 a year. So it is going to run out. But you also don't make 40 either. So, you know, you're above an average household income in America.
1: So, yeah, so if you have $800 for groceries a month, and I don't know who does the grocery shopping, Josh, but yeah, if you're going and you're nickel and diming every single little thing, and you're getting the cheapest of the cheap and all of this, and then you guys still have money left over in that category, then that means you can up some of the quality of the stuff you're buying. So you just have to, like,
0: you have $800 to spend.
1: Yes.
0: Not $500, $800.
1: Yep, exactly.
0: So spend the $800
1: and
0: on
1: then
0: groceries.
1: When you guys are planning a trip, you guys need to decide together what hotel you're staying at.
0: That is within the budget that you set for the trip.
1: That's right. Yes. Yes. So yeah, it's probably a both and, Josh. You probably do need to chill out a little bit. But also, you guys have $5,000 after your mortgage is paid. To say, how are we going to live our lives with this? And so it is important to know where it's going. But yeah, you should have more, I would think more than 300 after all the debt's
0: paid.
1: It's
0: not your job to cheap everything out. It's the two of you's job to decide how much we're going to spend on a category and then live within that category. If it means cheaping some of it, fine.
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0: Adam is in Albuquerque, New Mexico. Hi, Adam. How are you?
1: Pretty good. How are you doing?
0: Better than I deserve. What's up?
1: Well, I kind of have a crazy one for you. I'm thinking about selling my house and buying a van and doing the van life thing.
0: The van life thing. What does that mean? You're going to live in a van?
2: Down by the river? Adam, where are you going?
1: Yeah, it sounds crazy at the surface, I understand. I'm 33, single, no debt besides my mortgage, and I work fully remote. And I previously worked in construction and lived in RVs and traveled, and that's where I saved the most amount of money in my life is when I did that. And now I have a house, and I feel like all I do is spend my money. It's about a little over 40% of my take-home pay.
2: Mm. How much do you make a year, did you say?
1: 135.
2: Okay.
0: Well, 40% of your take-home pay, we're not going to recommend, but I don't know if that justifies a van. I mean, that's a pretty extreme swing from that. So you just travel around, living in the van, working remote?
1: Yes, sir. Yep.
0: Okay. Campground to campground, I take it, right?
1: BLM land, there's some things you can do for free. There's some things you can do where it's paid.
0: Okay.
2: Do you know how long are you thinking? Do you have a time frame or are you just, you're not tethered down to anything specific? So you're just like, I just want to see what happens.
1: No, I'm not tethered down. I originally bought this house, to be close to family, but I ended up just sitting here working my remote job and, you know, not really wanting to be in the area. I kind of want to get back out on the road and travel and see things. I feel like I've followed the Ramsey plan fairly well.
0: Except for that 40% of your take-home pay house payment.
1: Yes, sir. Yes, sir. I hear that one in my brain every day. And then I also hear, you know, if I sell my house and buy a depreciating asset, I also hear that in my brain every day.
0: So if you do the van thing, the answer to your question is, regardless of, it's cool, it sounds fun, it sounds like an adventure. It's not a good 10-year plan.
1: No.
0: It's not a bad 2 or 3 year plan. Mm-hmm.
2: And if you save that much money and put it aside by the time you're done with everything to be able to
0: put roots down
2: somewhere.
0: Yeah, you're 33 and single, and we're pretty much ensuring you're going to stay single if you're going to live in a van.
1: You could say that.
0: Yeah.
1: I would say it's more of like a 5 year or less plan, and it's really
2: listen. There's some women.
0: Well, there might be, but I'm just saying
2: too.
0: Your chances just went way down on that. So
1: I would. That's debatable, but
0: no, it's not. You cut out 75% of the female population that want to live in a van.
1: Maybe that's smaller percent. Yeah. Are the good ones left out there?
0: There you go. You need a good van girl. That's what you need. Yeah, that's fun. I like you. You're a lot of fun. All right. Now, yes, I would sell it, and yes, I would do it. What I would do is put a time limit on it so it doesn't become some kind of weird way of life. You don't want to be 63 and still doing this.
1: Right.
0: That's not good for you career-wise. It's not good for you socially. It's not good for you financially because of what you said. You're in a depreciating versus an appreciating asset, all those kinds of things. But if you did this for a period of time while you're untethered and don't have responsibilities and it's fun for you, I did hear you're a rambling man. I mean, you like the road, you know? And I think that's cool. That's fun.
2: Go do it.
0: Yes, I would go do it, but put a time limit on it.
2: And make sure you are saving. It's the same kind of mindset. People go and move back home to save money, and then they really don't even end up saving money because they just end up spending it. You know. So really make sure.
1: I've saved up to this point, right? I've got over $300,000 in retirement, and then I also have about 90 cash sitting there ready to go.
2: Okay, well, you may have just plugged it back in. 25% of the female population.
0: Yeah, your bachelor eligibility just went up again. Okay.
1: That's great. That's good to hear.
2: I was going to ask him how much a van costs like that.
0: I think he's going to be okay. Junior's in Fayetteville, Arkansas. Hi, Junior. What's up?
3: Hey, how you doing?
0: Better than I deserve. How can I help?
3: Well, I have a considerable amount of money that I'm investing, and I have a friend that's a financial advisor, and he's giving me some mutual funds to invest in, to purchase, and he's not charging me. And my question is, is it okay to go with him and just bank the 1% that typically they charge, like a Fidelity or E-Trade? Or would I get a better return if I went with E-Trade and somebody was actually watching over it?
0: Well, I would not go with E-Trade because I would want you to develop a personal relationship with a financial advisor that is watching over everything and meeting with you, like our SmartVestor Pros that we recommend. But we don't recommend E-Trade, and we don't recommend Fidelity. Fidelity's not a bad company. They've got some good mutual funds. But I want you to sit with a financial advisor, and I don't mind them charging you a percentage. You will recoup on that. So what's the total amount you're investing?
3: I have like in my individual account, I have about 619. I have some RSUs that are going to mature. I'm going to sell them in about 2 weeks. That's 276. Then I have a 401k that's 47.
0: So you're bumping up to $1 million.
3: Yeah, over $1 million, yeah. About 1.2.
0: Yeah. Okay. And I think when you sit with some of the financial advisors, there's break points on that as well when you start getting up to that $1 million mark. So, meaning that the commissions won't stay exactly the same. So, yeah, I would sit down with a SmartVestor Pro and have somebody talk you through that. You can find them at RamseySolutions.com. But the data is this. DIY, do-it-yourself, investing does not yield the same rates of return. And the main reason is that you get enamored with the romance of some company or some particular stock or thing instead of just looking at cold hard numbers. The second reason is fear. And when you read the wrong headline on the Fox News or CNN website and it triggers your fear button, and you start talking about pulling all your money out at usually the exact wrong time to do it, you need someone to talk you off the ledge. And so all the research that we have on investing says that a person who has a calm, conservative, trusted voice in their ear to stay in the market and to carefully analyze these investments rather than getting caught up in the internet romance bullcrap of something, then they're going to keep you on track, and you're going to build more wealth over the scope of your life than when you DIY it. And so I know a lot about this stuff, and I don't DIY my mutual funds. I have a SmartVestor Pro. Rachel and Winston have a SmartVestor Pro.
2: I'm curious if the friend was doing it out of just...
0: I think he's just saying, pick this fund and this fund. I don't think he's actually managing.
2: Okay.
0: He said he's showing me which mutual fund.
2: Oh, I gotcha. Yeah.
0: And not charging him for that, but... there's more in this than just simply which mutual fund to pick.
2: Mm-hmm.
0: There's staying in it. There's understanding new things that come on board, different things you can get into. As you get above that $1 million mark, there's going to be some things that you can do that are very nuanced, very small things. They're not going to make you rich, but they're also going to stabilize your life and stabilize your future with that. So, mm-hmm. No, Junior, I would not go with E-Trade, I would not go with Fidelity, and I would not go with my free friend who told me which mutual fund to buy over lunch. Instead, I would do what I do. So my advice is consistent. I'm not telling you to do something I don't personally do. My personal accounts are with one of our SmartVestor Pros and have been since I started that program all these years ago.
2: Yeah, and these guys and women who are in this position – if you find a good one, and our SmartVestor Pros, you know, for sure, that is, they live and breathe this stuff. And again, there are nuances in that world that you can take advantage of that you will never get by just, doing it yourself. And when you have that much money, Junior, we joked about like tax loss harvesting, you know, one time on the show, and you're like, oh, yeah. But it's these little things that you know what I mean, that add up over time, and they know about that stuff, and they can educate you and show you, and it's good for you. Take advantage of those things, but you're not going to get that with just someone randomly telling you to pick two or three different types of mutual funds and that's it. So there's some nuance to it and detail that I think could be to your advantage for sure.

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3: They have one more chance. I'm Lee Silicera, Fox News. President Trump says Iran must come to the table to avoid a massive U.S. attack.
4: President Trump says the U.S. military was prepared to deliver a decapitating attack on Iran over the weekend before he called off strikes to allow for a new round of talks.
5: This is a last chance for them to sign a good document.
4: The president says a deal would be implemented in two phases. First, reopening the Strait of Hormuz, and then negotiating Iran's denuclearization.
5: And that'll take a little while, but we're very strong on it. They cannot have a nuclear weapon.
4: President Trump earlier in the day accused Iran's leaders of being unbelievably duplicitous. Iran has denied direct talks are happening.
3: Fox's Jared Halpern at the White House. 25 states have sued the Trump administration over the latest round of tariffs imposed on U.S. trading partners, calling them a pretext for replacing import taxes the Supreme Court struck down in February. The states argue only Congress can impose tariffs. 70,000 people in and around Spokane, Washington, forced to leave their homes as wildfires rage.
6: Officials announcing that over 700 structures have been destroyed. Here's Spokane County Sheriff John Knowles.
7: The fires that are burning through these neighborhoods, it is almost impossible to stop them under certain conditions.
6: Between the Autumn Lane, Old Trail, and Fairview fires, 8,000 acres have burned with 0% containment.
3: Fox's Sarah Allegre in Spokane. Wildfires also burning in central Utah and eastern Oregon. State health officials in Michigan say two people have died in the cyclospora outbreak, the first deaths reported related to the parasite. The Michigan Department of Health and Human Services says both people had underlying health conditions that may have been impacted by the illness and dehydration. At least 18,000 have been infected. 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
8: WMBD Radio Local News, I'm Caleb Kelch. The Peoria Civic Center has a new permanent general manager. Bo Sutherland, who has been serving as interim general manager since June, has been officially appointed to the role. Sutherland has been with the Civic Center since August 2000, making him one of its longest tenured employees to hold the position. Authority Board Chair Rick Simonis praised Sutherland's leadership, saying he has demonstrated exceptional leadership, built strong relationships across our community, and consistently delivered results. Sutherland will oversee the arena, Prairie Home Alliance Theater, and Convention Center. Governor Pritzker signed 87 new laws on Friday, including one requiring most Illinois retailers to accept cash payments starting in 2028. Capital News Illinois reports businesses with at least one employee processing in-person transactions must accept cash for purchases under $500, though they don't have to accept bills larger than $20. Another new law requires employers with more than 25 workers to pay full wages during jury duty. Schools will also be required to use more diverse mannequins for CPR training beginning in the 2028-2029 school year. Multiple agencies were involved in helping put out a mulch fire in Peoria this morning. Peoria Fire says crews were called to Darst and Clark just after 7:45, where there are no nearby fire hydrants. A tanker truck from the 182nd Air National Guard was brought in to assist with water. Peoria Fire used a drone while a Gymax operator moved mulch piles to expose hotspots. There were no injuries. More news in 30 minutes or as it breaks, and always at WMBDRadio.com.
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11: The 25 News First Alert forecast calls for mainly clear skies overnight tonight. We'll see low temperatures in the morning in the low to mid-60s. Partly cloudy tomorrow with highs in the mid-80s. Rain showers and thunderstorms possible late tomorrow night into Wednesday morning, followed by additional showers and storms Wednesday afternoon and Wednesday evening. The risk for severe weather is low, but an isolated strong storm capable of gusty winds and heavy rain can't be ruled out later in the day Wednesday. From 25 News, I'm First Alert Chief Meteorologist Brian Walter for WMBD Radio.
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22: What happens now? Well, now what we're doing is we're talking to them in the form of a negotiation. It begins tomorrow afternoon, and we'll see if it's true. I'd love to do that, save a lot of lives. A lot of unnecessary power, to be honest with you. It'll take many, many years to ever build it back. If it could, I don't think it would be even buildable back. So we had an attack that would be the biggest attack since World War II, and it would have been disastrous for them. And they didn't want us to do it. And frankly, Saudi Arabia didn't want it either. They thought that a deal is imminent. And the deal is imminent, having to do with the Hormuz Strait and also ultimately the denuclearization of Iran. So when I hear that, I say, well, do we want to go and be the Supreme? Now, there's a group of people that would like me to just do it. And there's another group of people that does not want me to do it.
23: Mr. President, does Iran have a deadline? President, why is the U.S. intervening to support the Japanese
22: yen
23: at this time?
22: To support who?
23: To support the Japanese currency.
22: Because we have a good relationship with Japan. We're very strong, very, very strong financially. They have a weakening yen, and they wanted a little bit of help, and we're always there for Japan. Japan's been very good to us, with the exception, of course, of Pearl Harbor.
23: Mr. President,
22: they were not good.
20: Well, I'm glad he's got that history there.

0: Well, you know, except for Pearl Harbor, you know, they've been really good with us. It's been great. We love them. POTUS has got away with words, is all I'm saying, man. So he's going through, because it's been kind of a busy, sort of a busy weekend. I mean, we ended our time together last week with POTUS at Camp David, and he was there with his cabinet, and they were discussing what I imagine is what we're now seeing with regards to Iran. Now, it's a little confusing because one of the negotiating parties says one thing, and the other of the negotiating parties says something entirely different. And of course, it's the whole ceasefire, which currently we don't have one. We're out of the ceasefire, but it's confusing. So our goal today is to maybe break some of that down for you to where you can understand it and you know, and you can follow it and you know where we're going. I mean, well, as best as we can know. So that's because right now, the way it is, and with everything that I have, we really don't have a ceasefire with Iran. So what does that mean? We don't even actually have. There isn't a ceasefire as it pertains to Hamas either, and we talked about that last week. That really hasn't changed, except for more mumbling from the Hamasians, sort of call them, who say that no, we do not have any kind of agreement with the United States, et cetera, et cetera. There's no ceasefire, there's no agreement with Israel, there's nothing. So we have a bunch of entities that, for the most part, all say we don't have any kind of a deal. So that's the latest. Welcome to the radio program, guys. We love all the clarity, don't we? Yay! We love all the clearness, the clarity. We just love all of it. So I mean, this is kind of the latest. This is where we are. POTUS says that he was talking with the Iranians. I'm looking at just various statements that we have kind of, what are they? We've been talking, but Iran says, no, we haven't. What are you guys talking about? We haven't been discussing anything with you. This is part of the issue. This is why. You know, you're never going to be able to have a serious negotiation with this entity because this entity is not a serious negotiating partner. They said they directly rejected POTUS's claims that these discussions either are going to resume or we're going to pick something back up on like today, Monday. In fact, their foreign ministry spokesperson, Ismaili Baghi, had said, no, our only ongoing discussions are with Oman, and they relate solely to a new temporary shipping route in the Strait of Hormuz, stressing that this does not mean that the strait is reopening as long as what Iran describes as U.S. aggression continues. Don't you love it? They're the ones who start it, but everyone else is the aggressor. I am so tired of placating a weak female copulatory world about this. I love the people who are like, well, maybe if we just try some more diplomacy. That's like half of the people in the president's cabinet right now, pencil pushers and people who inflate their legacies to match their outsized egos. Well, no, maybe if we just negotiate with them a little bit more. Blank, blank. It was just because we haven't done it in all 47 plus years. They act like, again, I've said this before, they're one economic package away from being normal humans. The regime, not going to happen. So, a temporary shipping, for what? So now it's back and forth again. Now we're here back where we were, where we are. I'm going to tell you, the people are going to get behind POTUS if they feel like this is a prosecution, a conflict prosecution that is similar to that of Venezuela or anything that he's done before, because he's always been pretty decisive. He gets in and he gets out, right? That's always what it's been. What's going to lose people's support is if they think that there's hemming and hawing and that he's just, and it's back and forth, and it looks like a delay and all because there is no deal. What you need to realize is there's no disarmament. There's only rearmament with Iran. that Iran is never going to accept anything that's negotiated. They've never accept anything negotiated because that's not what this is about. I think that the people expecting them to come to the negotiating table are incredibly naive and shouldn't be in charge of any kind of discussion or foreign diplomacy at all whatsoever. I mean, I could be really crude about it, and I'm trying very hard not to be to illustrate my point, but this is just, it's stupidity. It's pie in the sky stupidity to think that you're going to get any other kind of result. We would have had it. I mean, again, 47 years this has been happening. For 47 years, we would have had a negotiation. We would have had a ceasefire. We don't have it because they don't want it. You're not going to make them want it. You're not going to make Iran suddenly become a democracy. The regime accept democratic processes. It's never going to happen. That is a naive Westerner's view. That is not the way the world works over there. They like power and brutality. That's the only thing that they know how to speak. That's the only thing they know how to answer to. This is not a boardroom where you're forcing one company to do something else. This is a theocratic regime that is led by a bunch of backwoods, goat fornicating Shia 12ers. That is who this is. You're not going to go, oh, well, hello, Mr. Goat fornicating Shia 12er. Why don't you come and sit down at the negotiating table and let's have a happy little discussion about some of the positive things that we can accomplish together. They don't care. They're going to aloha snack bar your damn head off before, like Oren Ishii in Kill Bill. What do you think is going to happen here? There's like several different pop culture references in one. It's just, I watch these people with peach fuzz for nuts, and I'm like, what are you sitting here trying to accomplish? They act like, again, the people who think history began the day they fell out of their mom's cavity. And they're like, well, guys, when are we going to negotiate? Dana, that's so mean. And how is it any less truthful? That's it. So this is what we've been dealing with. So the back and forth. Now, hold on, let me pull up my other stuff here. Now, on top of all of this, with everything with Iran, we were talking about the Hamas ceasefire, which is never going to happen. And by the way, the Qataris are just backpatting the Hamasians 6 ways to Sunday. And there's really no interesting development there. Some of the things that have come out is, and I noticed this when we were talking to folks about Hezbollah. I don't think people understand what terrorists look like. I think there is this overwhelming stereotype of what a terrorist looks like. They don't look like the puppets from Team America. Okay. They don't all look like that. Some of them, I mean, I was watching this thing, when I was on my flight. It was this documentary that was getting into Hezbollah and, how, like, some of them are, like, a couple of them, they look like dudes who could be doctors, like in Dallas, Texas. One of them, in fact, was a surgeon in Beirut. Blue-eyed, sandy-haired surgeon. He ended up going and joining Hezbollah because you're raised with that religious, zealous ideology. That's what it is, an idolatry. All of this stuff came out about in Hamas and Gaza, all of these apparently doctors and all of these other people, nurses that were healthcare workers. And they've been identified as military commanders and operatives that use hospitals as command centers. There is such overwhelming, there's case after case after case after case. Like this one guy who's a nurse at Nasser Hospital ended up being a Hamas group commander. Another guy who is a nurse at Shifa Hospital ended up being a Hamas fighter. Mohammed Saber. The other guy's name was Ibrahim Alfera. Go on and on and on and on. Another guy, another Mohammed, nurse at another hospital, head of Gaza's Nurse Association, ended up being a whole Hamas platoon commander. This is who you're talking about dealing with. People who are like, I'm going to leave my profession and I'm going to go kill some Jews. Just going to go leave my doctoral post and I'm going to go do this. You can't go to the negotiating table with these people. They only negotiate with fire. That's what you have to use. You don't negotiate with them. You subdue them. You don't negotiate with them. You defeat them. These people are going to get us killed who think that there's any other way possible. No, they're not going to get us killed. They're going to get all our sons and daughters killed. That's what's going to happen. All of these idiots that are in D.C. who have no idea what they're dealing with. They're the ones who are going to get all your kids killed. The Tucker Carlsons of the world, whose fat asses never volunteered for anything while they advocated for war in Iraq 6 ways to Sunday. Those are the people who want to drag everything out. They want to submit and subvert your kids. They want to bend them to Islamism, and they want to go get them killed in wars that they drag out because they're absolute idiots. That's what it is. Now, we got a lot more because Spain and Islamism. We talked about everything with Ceuta last week. The little, I don't care if Morocco wants it. I don't care if it's Spain's. I don't care. Spain clearly does not want to advocate for its own sovereign borders. I don't care if it's part of a jetty on Morocco and that it's like contiguous. It's technically Spanish territory, has been. I'm not going to sit here and advocate for Spain's interests, though, when Spain doesn't care to advocate for their interests. And that's where we're at. Half of Europe doesn't care. That this is all empathetic seppuku. And then you had Javier Bardem. We're going to talk about this coming up after headlines. Javier Bardem. Have you ever, he was the guy who was in No Country for Old Men. He's been in Pirates of the Caribbean. His latest is Cape Fear. He's a good bad guy. And I think that's who he is in real life, apparently. He walks around with his little Gazan picnic blanket on his head. And he's all like, free Palestine and all that stuff. He has blamed everything that happened, the migrant invasion. He blamed it all on, I'll give you three guesses. I'll give you one guess. Who do you think he blamed it on, Kane?
1: The Jews.
0: To Jews would be correct, because that's the big thing. You stub your toe, the Jews, right? You forgot to fill up your car the night before you run out of gas, probably the Jews. I mean, that's just, you know, that's the brain trust in which we live right now. So we've got a lot. We're going to address that. We're also going to get into all of the development, the European empathetic seppuku, Islamism, Iran. We got some domestic issues, including elections and some new polling to look over, all of that and more as we move. The partners for the program, friends of ours, longtime friends of ours. Actually, I've talked about them in stories before, because a lot of, like, for all of the Baker stories that get sued out in Colorado, this is exactly who represents them. Alliance for Defending Freedom. This is such a great organization that you should really consider supporting, because they're in the courtroom and they're in the fight for America's freedom. And the decisions that are made today, that's going to help shape the generation to come. That's going to help shape policy to come. Alliance Defending Freedom is on the front lines, ADF for short, fighting for free speech, religious liberty, parental rights, the sanctity of life, all, like, that women are women, right? Very basic things. But the only reason they're able to do what they do, and they go to the courtroom, that's what they do. They, in fact, they just secured a landmark free speech victory at the Supreme Court on behalf of a Christian counselor. They have worked with the baker that was out in Colorado, for instance, who had the Alphabet Mafia descend on his bakery and try to force him to bend the knee. They have defended and fought for so many people in so many instances and in so many courtrooms, but they can only do it because of the generosity of people like you that help continue fighting these battles for your own free speech and your own rights. 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
12: And now, all of the news you would probably miss. It's time for Dana's Quick Five.
0: All right. So Kay Granger, she used to be mayor of Fort Worth. She's a big old Texan, was a big old Texan Republican, 83 years old, passed away. She was the first female mayor of Fort Worth, And they announced it this morning. She was having some dementia issues as well. So that's the Granger family. Spider-Man's Brand New Day vanquishes Avengers Endgame with an all-time opening day haul of $168 million. That's interesting. I think people just like that little Tom dude. What's his name? Tom Holland. I think they like him because he's like a really good Spider-Man. I think he's been the best Spider-Man so far because he has an innocence about him that I think everybody likes. I don't know. Let's see. Boy George split from his label manager. So his manager not only like advised him to leave that production, the theatrical production, but now apparently he's a big old donkey copulatory organ and decides to leave because heaven forbid you do a song supporting a thrill. Blah, blah, blah. I'm not even picking these headlines. They're just that rampant. That's how crazy this is. I'm going out of my way to not have it every segment, but there's so much of this stuff. It's ridiculous. Modest Mouse booted their guitarist from their tour after allegations that he sent inappropriate messages to a teen fan. And Ohio Democrats want to ruin everything by pushing the voting age low to 16. Even though 62% of Gen Z favor socialism, that's why they want to do it. Stick with us. So Human just released the best Super Beats Harchu that they've ever made. It's watermelon. 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
14: Fox News, I'm Ted Linder. President Trump continuing to warn Iran and now says this is their last chance. Negotiations underway between the U.S. and Tehran as the Pentagon pauses strikes.
15: President Trump says he called off another round of airstrikes against Iran last night after Arab leaders called him and requested he do so. President Trump says the blockade of Iranian ports will remain and will not be lifted.
14: Fox's Lucas Tomlinson. Thousands of people in Washington state evacuating as crews struggle to contain the wildfires inching closer to their communities.
16: 70,000 people in and around Spokane, Washington are out of their homes as wildfires destroy hundreds of structures in a 12.5-square-mile area. Officials announcing that over 700 structures have been destroyed.
14: Fox's Sarah Allegra. In tonight's Powerball jackpot, we're at $748 million. Making it the largest jackpot so far this year. If you win and go for a single cash payout, you'd get $325 million. 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
17: WMBD Radio Local News, I'm Caleb Kelch. The Peoria Civic Center has a new permanent general manager. Bo Sutherland, who has been serving as interim general manager since June, has been officially appointed to the role. Sutherland has been with the Civic Center since August 2000, making him one of its longest tenured employees to hold a position. Authority Board Chairman Rick Simonis praised Sutherland's leadership, saying he has demonstrated exceptional leadership, built strong relationships across our community, and consistently delivered results. Sutherland will oversee the arena, Prairie Home Alliance Theater, and Convention Center. Governor Pritzker signed 87 new laws on Friday, including one requiring most Illinois retailers to accept cash payments starting in 2028. Capital News Illinois reports businesses with at least one employee processing in-person transactions must accept cash for purchases under $500, though they don't have to accept bills larger than $20. Another new law requires employers with more than 25 workers to pay full wages during jury duty. Schools will also be required to use more diverse mannequins for CPR training beginning in the 2028 to 2029 school year. It's another record-breaking year for the kids of St. Jude.
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17: 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The amount clears last year's record of $12.1 million. 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

0: The risk for severe weather is low, but an isolated strong storm capable of gusty winds and heavy rain can't be ruled out later in the day Wednesday. From 25 News, I'm First Alert Chief Meteorologist Brian Walter for WMBD Radio.
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9: Little Ministry cover of Bob Dylan's Lay Lady Lay, which I always thought was a really good cover. It's an interesting cover. Even though I think Jorgensen's kind of a tool bag, kind of doing a lot of heavy lifting there. Welcome back to the program. Turned into Matt Penfield for a second. Dana Lash with you at the bottom of this first hour. Who didn't grow up watching him? We all watched him, man. We all watched him. And Kurt Loder was our evening anchor. So when Kurt Loder out of nowhere one time messaged me about Taylor Ham, thought I was going to die. This is really cool. All right. I got a number of things to get into. Can we talk about the Second Amendment thing that happened over the weekend? Because this was a pretty big deal. I don't know if you guys saw, well, I'm sure everybody's seen this story, right? We always say that guns save lives, because they do. Guns save lives. They absolutely do. This was in Idaho. At an In-N-Out in Idaho, what was being described, I don't know if it's been officially classified yet as a mass casualty incident. This 24-year-old dude, and I'm not going to say his name, unless it's newsworthy or unless there's like a, you know, Ebola, we're not going to say names, because there literally is like that contagion effect that manifests in all of these mass casualty incidents. Every single one of these dudes has it written somewhere and manifest or told someone that they wanted to be famous, you know, as like these other killers. So we don't say the name. But this 24-year-old, he went on this rampage at an In-N-Out Burger in Twin Falls, Idaho. And then he ended up, according to reports, self-inflicted, which, by the way, and I'll talk about this in the context of the guy who was present with his firearm. That's par for the course for these guys. Whenever there is equal and opposite force that is present at any of these, you know, horrific tragedies, the assailant usually, like 95% of the time, they off themselves. The moment that they are presented with the literal equal force. So that's what happened in this case. So and the guy, I've seen a ton of different video. This guy had a rifle. He began opening fire on a Saturday afternoon, and it was very chaotic. There was one in an employee that dragged a wounded coworker across the lot. I mean, dude's like out in the lot. Now, I mean, it's in Idaho. I got to be honest with you. We would have immediately popped out, used our doors as like barricades and pop, pop, pop. I'm not going to say we've trained for that kind of scenario, but maybe we have. We never know. I'll let you guess. But they captured, there was video from nearby vehicles, and you can see people running away from the store, running across the parking lot. They were waiting for paramedics to arrive. And then there was a video showing the guy pointing, you know, his rifle at a blue Tesla, firing twice, etc. They say his family has been cooperative with the investigation. At this point, they're saying that he acted alone. He was the only one seen in the video. And they've been treating and releasing people. Of the 7 wounded in the attack, they've had 2 treated and released from the hospital. They have some that are in critical as well. Just crazy. And they're still investigating the motive for this. And then while all of this was happening,

0: you had an armed citizen who, this guy Jordan Salinas, who's called the Fearless Patriot, and he was, you know, he's on Facebook, he talks about firearms, and he talks about, you know, the importance of, you know, proper firearm usage, things like that. He basically gives people, I guess, what, encouragement and advice on you know, proper marksmanship, etc. He has all these training videos that he has of himself, and, you know, like a lot of dudes do, like a lot of people do, they put it up. He had, on October 7th, 2024, he put up a thing that said, you know, train like your life depends on it, because God forbid one day it might. Stay free, stay safe, and stay frosty, right? And then he is on video. He's being credited with helping to save the countless lives of countless civilians at Twin Falls, because he apparently gets out. He sees what's happening. He has his pistol. He gets out. The other guy sees him. The killer sees him. Now, what did I tell you when we started going into this? That more often than not, when you have these killers that are presented with equal but opposite force, 95% of the time, and I wrote about this in my first book, and this is all based on publicly available crime information, 95% of the time, the killer's off themselves. The moment they see, so this has happened numerous times before. There are a couple of mall incidents where this has happened. One up was in Washington State some years ago, where a guy was in a food court, and the moment that he saw a law-abiding citizen with his firearm, he immediately turned his own arms on himself and offed himself in the food court. This happens, I mean, incredibly frequently. And every defensive training course that I've ever taken, this is always something that's presented to us. That's why they're very, because in some states you can get, you know, pretty hyper vigilant far left DAs that will try to cite you for a felony if you're presenting, as opposed to being low ready, which they would cite as a misdemeanor. So you have all of that legal stuff drilled into you, in addition to honing your reflexes and your training and your marksmanship in these stressful situations. And so, I mean, this guy, I mean, you could tell he was being very judicious. He had a lot of discernment. He was being very careful. His training kicked in. But what is being described is that the killer saw him and was like, oh boy. And this guy knows what he's doing, because he does know what he's doing. And the killer was like, oh boy, here we go. Now, the left has been trying to argue and say, well, he didn't do anything. He didn't, but they're ignorant, because they have no idea how this works. I mean, the guy just turned into however you want to describe it, a force multiplier, whatever. But I mean, he's being credited by law enforcement. He's being credited as well by a number of the witnesses who were there, who were like, he allowed us to get to safety. When he showed up and he was armed, he allowed us to get to safety. He's being called a hero. He's a healthcare worker, and he cares for his brother, who's in a wheelchair. He cares full time for his brother. But he'd been horseback riding. This guy honestly sounds, this is so American. He was just riding his horse that morning, you know, with this girl, and then decides that, you know, they're going to go into the In-N-Out. They're going to get some lunch. And they noticed immediately something was totally sideways. They saw these people running through the doors. And at first, he told the New York Post that he thought that it was like a kitchen fire or something. And then it wasn't until he heard the gunfire, and then he went on instinct, and he told the Idaho Statesman that he has an FN57. Can I just say, I love FN57s. I have an FN57. I love this pistol. It's an amazing pistol. It's absolutely one of my all-time favorites to shoot. I love it. So, and immediately when I was like, is that an FN? This guy's for real. So he has, and it was suppressed, and he had his FN57. He gets out. He's, you know, immediately taking in everything. He's being very careful, just in the footage that you can see, and there was quite a lot of it. And he exited his vehicle, gun drawn, and then he heard you can hear the gunfire start up again. And he's making his way towards the restaurant. He's taking cover, like, behind signs and shrubbery and things like that. That's when he spots the guy. And he sees the guy pointing his rifle at everyone else. And that's when he's like, okay, that's him. And he raised his pistol, he said, and he squeezed off a round. And he said it was the first time that he ever aimed his weapon at a living target, ever. And this is something that was confirmed by the witnesses and law enforcement. When that guy realized he was getting shot at, He immediately, and by the way, also, there was an off-duty cop who was a customer at the restaurant, too. They were both like, that's when he realized, okay, I'm not, you know, this is not going to happen for me. And he killed himself. So they diverted him. They took his attention and they saved lives. He absolutely saved lives. And when police arrived, he stood down and he knew exactly the drill. But everybody, they're like, yes, he diverted this guy without a doubt, was saving lives. That's an amazing story. The left is so desperate to invalidate it because they don't want you to know that firearms save lives. They want to scare people into being disarmed. The same people that are chasing students around college campuses want you to be disarmed. They have no solution for stuff like this. We don't know anything about the guy. I'm not going to speculate about his motives until more comes out. But, you know, obviously, nothing good motivated him to go do this. But I love the fact that there was a hero civilian there. And he, you know, did what he did. And was able to actually act and divert this guy. What the other really thing that stands out to me, you know, the mall that I was talking about, there was one in Washington and there was another one in Idaho, the Boise Town Square Mall. This was back, I want to say this was like during COVID. It was like 2021. And this guy, the hero, said that that mall, he noticed that the killers deliberately went after soft targets. And he takes care of his brother, who's in a wheelchair, right? And he reasoned that, wow, if I'm out with my brother and we're in public like this and something happens, we're going to be the softest targets there. And so that scared him. And he used that concern and that fear to train and learn everything that he could and be, you know, a really good marksman and, you know, responsible firearm, Second Amendment participant. So he really wanted to get serious about it, get serious about defense. And it's, you know, I mean, it's amazing that he did that because he saved lives. He saved lives. And those people never get enough credit. You would think that the left, and especially the gun control groups that want to see an end to such violence, you would think they would be celebrating the responsible and correct usage of firearms in a defensive manner, but they don't. They ignore defensive usage. Going back to what happened a few years ago under Biden and Harris, I know you guys remember how you had the gun control groups led by Everytown, the Brady Group. They were pestering the CDC. You remember this. The CDC, under Obama, Biden, the CDC and the Obama DOJ did two separate reports about defensive usage, and they didn't publish it because the narrative wasn't what they wanted. What they discovered was that the criminal usage was the thing that was driving the homicide rate involving illegally possessed firearms. So they kind of hid it because it also exonerated and validated everything that people like me have been saying for years, that defensive handgun usage vastly outweighs criminal illegal possession and usage. And so when the CDC had done their latest study under Biden-Harris, and I think this was in the first year of Biden's term, they hid the defensive handgun statistics, the defensive handgun usages, the defensive usages involving firearms, justified homicide, or just justified usage, period, because of the emails that we later saw and read from Everytown, the Brady Group, all of that. They were telling the CDC verbatim that this is making it difficult for us to do our anti-gun advocacy. And so the CDC eliminated the defensive usage, defensive gun usage from their statistics, from their data that they had made available. They eliminated that. They took it offline. And we all noticed it and wrote about it. And they never once apologized for participating in a cover-up. They never once apologized for their involvement in propaganda. Now, keep in mind, this was also on the heels of all the stuff with COVID, where the CDC torched its credibility further. And I'll have you know that while the CDC was busy burying defensive gun usage and the reports of this from its website at the persistent request of gun control groups, they were also simultaneously perpetuating the lie that they were barred because of the Hyde Amendment from studying, quote unquote, gun violence. When in reality, if you actually read the legal terminology of that amendment. They weren't barred from studying it. They were barred from using taxpayer dollars to advocate for or against the Second Amendment and take part in what is accurately termed activism. That was too much for them. I don't want our government doing anything like that for or against either. But for them, it was too much because they expected you, taxpayers, all of us, to part with our taxpayer dollars and allow the CDC to basically be an extension of the gun control advocacy. And when they were wrapped on the knuckles for that, they got mad and said that, oh, they're just not allowed to study this. When, no, they are. They're not allowed to use taxpayer dollars for activist purposes. And the left couldn't even admit that. They couldn't even agree with that. So all of these people, all of the people who advocate for complete disarmament, they're responsible for getting people killed. They're responsible for creating sitting duck areas like this. This is what they do. And it's on their hands. We have a lot more on the way. We are rolling towards Days of these United States, so you don't want to miss. 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
15: Like sands through the hourglass, so are the days of the United States. how are you going to keep people from taking advantage of that, you know, that deal, basically? And is there going to be a limit on the number of items that someone can take that are discounted at that level from that essential basket?
16: So our RFP makes very clear that this is a program for New Yorkers to be able to put food on the table, not a program for people to be able to make a quick buck through reselling. I'm going to pass it over to our EDC head, Jeannie Pack, to add some additional details.
17: Yeah, so if you look at our RFP for the operator, we are looking to make sure that we target New Yorkers, whether it be at sort of a library card-esque thing, and also we manage who's buying and that is focused on everyday New Yorkers. So we are mindful of that, and so we're going to make sure that we have all the things in place to ensure that that does not happen.
18: Wait, so a library card kind of thing?
19: Esque?
18: That sounds like an ID-esque sort of thing-esque.
19: Because it is.
18: Huh. Notice how she was like, I don't want to say ID. Library card, right?
19: Yeah.
18: Because the library, but that's still a form of ID.
19: Yeah.
18: It's ID. That's what that is. So they want ID to buy groceries in government grocery stores, but they don't want ID in elections. Make that make sense. I can't. But what about, okay, but according to the left, black people can't get IDs. So what are they supposed to do? They're not going to be able to get any food.
19: What about women, mothers, wives, new wives?
18: Yeah, what about the women who just got married? They're too stupid to get IDs. The women who just got married, and apparently black Americans, according to the left, are too stupid to go get the IDs. So they're going to all starve to death there. They're not going to be able to go in and get any of the food because they can't get IDs and such. Like maps, such as, I don't know what they're going to do. Why does he have this racist policy that specifically singles out people that can't get the IDs? That sounds pretty racist. R-A-Y-S-I-S. It sounds super racist. Just saying. We have a lot more on the way. Second hour coming up. Don't go anywhere.

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5: He pulled back one last time. I'm Lisa Lucera, Fox News. President Trump says he's giving Iran one last chance to come to the bargaining table to avoid what he's calling a massive attack by the U.S.
6: President Trump says U.S. forces were ready to launch another wave of airstrikes on Iran over the weekend.
7: We're going to hit them very hard yesterday, very, very hard, harder than any attack. I think I can say, generals, from a point of knowledge, any attack since World War II.
6: President Trump says the blockade of Iranian ports will remain and will not be lifted until there's a deal or, quote, total surrender.
5: Fox's Lucas Tomlinson at the White House. The president says any deal would first call for reopening the Strait of Hormuz and then Iran getting rid of its nuclear weapons. Senate Democratic leader Chuck Schumer blasting Republicans over the nomination of Todd Blanche as the next attorney general. This morning, the two holdouts, Tom Tillis of North Carolina and John Cornyn of Texas, said they would vote in favor of Blanche after he agreed to terminate plans to create a fund to compensate allies of President Trump.
8: Instead of seeing Todd Blanche's so-called deal for the sham that it is, Senate Republicans are once again taking Trump's personal attorney at his word. All Blanche's deal does is accept the reality that Trump's MAGA slush fund is never getting through the courts.
5: The fund came about after the president's settlement with the IRS, which also gives him and his family immunity from audits. The Senate Judiciary Committee expected to vote on Blanche's confirmation tomorrow. A judge has ruled the state of New York can't ban federal agents from wearing face coverings or require they wear visible identification. The ruling comes after a federal judge earlier this year blocked a similar law in California. 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
9: WMBD Radio Local News, I'm Caleb Kelch. The Peoria Civic Center has a new permanent general manager. Bo Sutherland, who has been serving as interim general manager since June, has been officially appointed to the role. Sutherland has been with the Civic Center since August 2000, making him one of its longest tenured employees to hold a position. Authority Board Chair Rick Simonis praised Sutherland's leadership, saying he has demonstrated exceptional leadership, built strong relationships across our community, and consistently delivered results. Sutherland will oversee the arena, Prairie Home Alliance Theater, and Convention Center. Governor Pritzker signed 87 new laws on Friday, including one requiring most Illinois retailers to accept cash payments starting in 2028. Capital News Illinois reports businesses with at least one employee processing in-person transactions must accept cash for purchases under $500, though they don't have to accept bills larger than $20. Another new law requires employers with more than 25 workers to pay full wages during jury duty. Schools will also be required to use more diverse mannequins for CPR training beginning in the 2028 to 2029 school year. Multiple agencies were involved in helping put out a mulch fire in Peoria this morning. Peoria Fire says crews were called to Darst and Clark just after 7:45, where there are no nearby fire hydrants. A tanker truck from the 182nd Air National Guard was brought in to assist with water. Peoria Fire used a drone while a Gymax operator moved mulch piles to expose hotspots. There were no injuries. More news in 30 minutes or as it breaks, and always at WMBDRadio.com.
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3: The 25 News First Alert forecast calls for mainly clear skies overnight tonight. We'll see low temperatures in the morning in the low to mid-60s. Partly cloudy tomorrow with highs in the mid-80s. Rain showers and thunderstorms possible late tomorrow night into Wednesday morning, followed by additional showers and storms Wednesday afternoon and Wednesday evening. The risk for severe weather is low, but an isolated strong storm capable of gusty winds and heavy rain can't be ruled out later in the day Wednesday. From 25 News, I'm First Alert Chief Meteorologist Brian Walter for WMBD Radio.
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19: Welcome back to the program. Dana Lash with you. We are at the top of the second hour. If you missed anything in the previous hour, you can go and get the podcast. Lots of good stuff up there as well. And make sure you also sign up for the newsletter, because we always have good stuff over at the newsletter. You don't want to miss. I got a couple of things that I want to hit. First and foremost, where do we want to start? Actually, I'm going to switch it around. Let's pull up the WNBA stuff here. I saw people giving shade. It serves shade. I saw people getting cranky over Caitlin Clark's answer during this press conference where she was talking about a game that they just lost. I'll play her answer for you, because she got asked about the whole trans thing. As you know, her friend and teammate Sophie Cunningham had said, you know, part of love is being truthful, and she doesn't think that men belong in women's sports. And I just cannot believe the amount of rage that's being directed at this woman. And here, it was brought up to Caitlin Clark at this post-game presser. Listen, this is cut 16.
21: I think for us, it's not really a discussion we really have in our locker room. I think it's for leagues and the governing bodies to work with their athletes to find solutions, but our focus is on basketball, and that's what we talk about and how we can get wins, and obviously we didn't do that tonight, so need to find an area to improve in that way.
22: Do you have any, reaction to the...
21: I'm just answering for you.
23: All right. We'll go over to the Zoom. We'll
19: good. Why are people not happy with her answer? All she did was Sydney Sweeney it. She just answered in the way that Sydney Sweeney did when she was asked in that one interview about her politics. That's all Caitlin Clark did. You know, it's okay for people to not have a hot take on every single thing. And clearly she was more angry. She was angrier at losing than she was about anything else at that point. Say what you were saying, Kane. Put that, you said in Slack.
24: They keep trying to make Caitlin Clark's comments something that's not supportive of Sophie Cunningham, right?
19: Yeah.
24: So they're trying to create that wedge. We see it all the time, the way the media does this. It's so obvious to us, But they're drawing a wedge between these two. At least they're trying to.
19: They're trying to because they know that their support, their unity, first off, that just, it, I mean, they're winning. That's why. They're winning the narrative battle. They're winning the PR battle. So all they can do is try to divide. I hope the right pays attention to that little scenario because it's happening right now within Republican politics. We'll get to that later. But they're trying to, as Kane said, they absolutely would love to divide them. They would love nothing more than to divide them so that they can, because they don't like Caitlin Clark. They don't like Caitlin Clark at all. Now they don't like Sophie Cunningham. Didn't all of her Adidas sneakers sell out?
0: Yep.
19: Yeah. So they're winning this PR battle. What gets me, so what, hold up. So what, they were at the, what game was it where it was the opposing team's coach, is another WNBA coach that had this T-shirt on. Let me pull this up. Yeah. Cheryl Reeve is her name. She had this T-shirt that said, trans kids belong. She's got to make her little point here. And she apparently had a pregame conversation with Sophie Cunningham. Why? Why are you sitting here talking about your political baggage with a player before the game? Right? Why are you trying to do this? She can say what she can say, and if you don't like it, you can F all the way off. You are not owed agreement. You are not even owed an audience. If you don't like somebody's opinion on it, step off. And it's not an opinion. It's scientific fact. Women are women, men are men. They are different. You can join the rest of us in meat space that believe in reality, or you can go and worship whatever, you know, sky mentality sits here and tells you that, oh, this stuff actually makes sense. This is logical. Stupid. But she, like, there have been people supportive of her, although I saw on X that you can't have a sign that says, you know, we agree with you, Sophie, or something like that. There were people who attended that game and they had signs wherein they were supportive of Sophie Cunningham, but because it said a name, they couldn't have a sign. But yet other people, there was another woman that had a sign that she was holding up and no one said anything to her, where she was smack talking Caitlin Clark and Sophie Cunningham. And that was allowed to stay. They're making the WNBA. Like, this is why people don't like women's stuff. I'm about to turn into Al Bundy right now, so bear with me. Oh, you guys, you men out there, you have no clue. You have no, God love you all, but, you know, I'm more Al Bundy than you, I promise. This is why nobody likes chick stuff. Because they never stop bitching. It is meh, meh, meh, constantly. Weak men and this kind of stupid broad stuff, the same thing, right? It is the same thing. I cannot stand it. If you're going to do a whole league and you're going to play ball, then play ball. Stop trying to one-up each other. You realize that all of this got started because some jealous bees got mad because of a straight white girl playing basketball. That's how all of this started. Now everything, anytime anybody even so much as sneezes, it becomes a story. Well, I don't really don't like the way she covered her mouth. I am offended. Good for you to be offended. That's probably the only energy that you'll use today is being offended. Tears. I'm just so tired of it. It just makes me not want to watch it. You got Caitlin and Sophie. They're just trying to play ball. They just want to play ball. And everyone else wants to sit here and fight and wants to cut the knees out from underneath them. Because why? Because they don't fit the narrative. They don't fit the stereotype. That's what. And now all she gave was an answer about, yeah, I think that women's sports should be protected. Men shouldn't be in women's sports. The end. You know what way to tell women that they are completely worthless and without value? There's no better way to do it than to be like a man could just do what you do. Just like that. Can do the same thing better than you even. That's the opposite of empowerment. That's the opposite of feminism. It's the opposite of protecting women. And don't put a penalty on all women for what some of these other broads do, right? Don't put a penalty on all women for that. It's because clearly, as you can see by the two players in question, they're not all like that. But nobody wants to watch this stuff because it's all petty and catty. And I mean, good night. We see enough of that day to day. All I know is that all women anything I've never liked. I don't like chick flicks. I don't like rom-coms. My idea of a chick flick is Death Proof. With Zoe Bell, that was a great movie. It's a Tarantino movie. I think it's fantastic. There's a great Second Amendment speech right smack in the middle of it. It's epic. It's so good. Zoe Bell, she does all of her own stunts, too. It's amazing. Kurt Russell's in it. I mean, it has a great soundtrack because it's Tarantino, you know. Great, I mean, great stunts, a lot of driving. It's awesome. But that's a chick flick. That I can do. But all this other stuff, all this heavily, this just puts women in such a bad light. I mean, it's 2026 for crying out loud. I mean, should not the female sex, like when you get together, especially the left, have you not progressed past this? A couple of other things. So Boy George, people are mad at Boy George still. What all has he been canceled from, Kane?
24: Pretty much. So there was a link on Bandcamp for his new song. So I was like, oh, that's cool. Let me go check it out. Boom. His entire Bandcamp profile is deleted.
19: Simply because he came out with a song in support of Israel.
0: Yeah.
19: That's it. And they're like, you support genocide. Can we just stop using that word? I need all of the goat fornicating, single brain-celled organisms that try to pass themselves off as sentient people. I need everyone to stop misusing that word. That's not genocide. There's no genocide, especially when their birth rate has exploded. I mean, I keep hearing open-air prison. Shut up. These people have no idea what they're talking about. These couch crusaders. No, there's no such thing. There's no genocide in Gaza. There is no genocide in Gaza. There has not been a genocide in Gaza. Their population has exploded. And yeah, after October 7th, because of Hamas fighters have suffered some fatalities. But of course, you can't get an accurate number on that. And that's been confirmed by everyone right and left because it's the Hamas Ministry of Propaganda that's peddling the numbers. Their fertility rates, by the way, have been like 4.5 children per family in Gaza. That's higher than the U.S. birth rate. That's higher than Europe's birth rate. Half of the population, anywhere from 43% to 50%, is age 18 or under. And by the way, from the point where, they were given everything by Israel, their population exploded. It exceeded, so from 2000 to 2010, their population exploded to 1.11 million. Then it went to 1.54 million in 2010. So from 2000 to 2010, and in that time they elected Hamas and they already started fighting with Israel, their population continued to grow from 1.1 to 1.5 in 2010. Then by 2023, it clocked in at 2.2 million. Their growth rates are 3% annually. That's World Population Review, a ton of other places as well, including some British and also CIA. So this idea that there's a genocide, if you're peddling that, you are a low info person. You're a low IQ, low info person if you're peddling this idea of genocide in Gaza. There's no genocide. Genocide is a specific word that I think a lot of people missed out on, apparently, when they were skipping school. I don't know. I don't know how else to, unless they're Chinese bots and they don't have a word for that in their commie Mao language. I don't know. But it shows intent. Genocide requires intention to destroy an entire subset of people. Because of religion, because of race, because of ethnicity, because of nationality. And I actually think Israel has been way too careful. If you're asking me, which you are because you're watching, they've been so incredibly careful, I think it's almost ridiculous. I've never seen an entity that has to telegraph everything that it's doing to its enemy. But they do it. They have taken ridiculous steps to avoid civilian casualties. Hamas doesn't care. Hamas puts their munitions under Shifa Hospital in Gaza City. Explain that. Explain what they're doing when they're videotaped and it's all over the internet, literally firing rockets off the top of a school building. What's the purpose of that? What's the purpose of having munition storage in civilian areas? Civilian neighborhoods. I talked with a reporter from Channel 12 in Tel Aviv, and he and I didn't exactly agree eye to eye on everything. I would consider him more left-leaning. But one of the things that from his footage, because he's been in Gaza, my husband and I got to watch some crazy footage from this guy. He was in Gaza, and he was interviewing Gazan residents. And of course, you have all of these young men that are like, yeah, they loved Sinwar. They, you know, they were all in on this. But there was one younger couple that they weren't really celebrating Sinwar, but they weren't exactly like turning. They weren't exactly not. But they said that they had trouble sleeping because there was a lot of noise under their house. And the noise was from Hamas building tunnels in under their house. And people can hear it. Sometimes they can hear talking in the middle of the night from the underneath their floor because of all of the tunnels. Do you honestly think, by the way, that Hamas is doing surveys of the area to make sure everything's, you know, constructionally, you know, copacetic, everything's all on the up and up? Do you really think that they're doing, you know, they got the little guys out there with the tripods and they're surveying the area? No, no, they're not doing any of that. Their population has exploded. Hamas enjoys immense popularity. So this idea, they're mad at Boy George because Boy George told the truth. And they can't have that. That's why they react so viscerally, so violently. That's why you get death threats whenever you speak the truth. That's why they were threatening him. If he went on stage in this theatrical production in London, and his manager, who's a big, giant, flaccid coward, is like, oh, I guess I can't rep you anymore. I'm too much of a chicken turd. I can't rep you anymore. Cowardice. But no, there's absolutely no genocide over there. How do you explain a population explosion with a genocide? I need people to stop, you know, acting like they're the products of incest for 5 seconds, pick up a book and educate themselves on A, what words mean, because words have meaning. They invoke different things, and B, actual statistics and flat math. I mean, their population is still on a steady upward incline. And I'm not believing the Hamas ministry of truth with their fatality numbers, because they've been caught so many different times fabricating things, entirely making them up. The Pallywood saga. 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
28: And now, all of the news you would probably miss. It's time for Dana's Quick Five.
19: Well, bear with me because my whole thing just completely collapsed. Oh, it did. Oh, here, I got it, though. Montana teenager. This is actually really cool. He's 14 years old. He uses a rodeo lasso to rescue a dude drowning in the Yellowstone River. There's video of it. Jory Thomas was camping with his family when he heard somebody crying for help across the river. He used his lasso, literally got them. I don't know if that's like part of the competition. I don't think that's part of like rodeo. It should be, right? I agree. I think it absolutely should be. In addition to that, I know we're short on time. I went long. Bars are switching their focus back to Gen X because Gen Z isn't drinking. 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
8: Fox News, I'm Sue Guzman. President Trump is warning Iran it's their last chance. Negotiations underway between the U.S. and Tehran as the Pentagon is pausing strikes.
9: President Trump says he called off another round of airstrikes against Iran last night after Arab leaders called him and requested he do so. President Trump says the blockade of Iranian ports will remain and will not be lifted.
8: Fox's Lucas Tomlinson. President Trump lashing out at the top prosecutor in D.C. over her decision to dismiss charges against an accused reflecting pool vandal.
10: And I was disappointed with Jeanine Pirro, really disappointed with Jeanine Pirro. She folded like an umbrella.
8: Prosecutors say the Interior Department was slow to provide evidence that showed peeling to the reflecting pool sealant, and that was likely botched by a contractor, not an act of vandalism. 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
11: WMBD Radio Local News, I'm Caleb Kelch. The Peoria Civic Center has a new permanent general manager. Bo Sutherland, who has been serving as interim general manager since June, has been officially appointed to the role. Sutherland has been with the Civic Center since August 2000, making him one of its longest tenured employees to hold a position. Authority Board Chairman Rick Simonis praised Sutherland's leadership, saying he has demonstrated exceptional leadership, built strong relationships across our community, and consistently delivered results. Sutherland will oversee the arena, Prairie Home Alliance Theater, and Convention Center. Governor Pritzker signed 87 new laws on Friday, including one requiring most Illinois retailers to accept cash payments starting in 2028. Capital News Illinois reports businesses with at least one employee processing in-person transactions must accept cash for purchases under $500, though they don't have to accept bills larger than $20. Another new law requires employers with more than 25 workers to pay full wages during jury duty. Schools will also be required to use more diverse mannequins for CPR training beginning in the 2028 to 2029 school year. It's another record-breaking year for the kids of St. Jude.
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11: 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The amount clears last year's record of $12.1 million. 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
13: The 25 News First Alert forecast calls for mainly clear skies overnight tonight. We'll see low temperatures in the morning in the low to mid-60s. Partly cloudy tomorrow with highs in the mid-80s. Rain showers and thunderstorms possible late tomorrow night into Wednesday morning, followed by additional showers and storms Wednesday afternoon and Wednesday evening.

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5: You know what I find incredibly surprising is how quickly the timeline is for an anchor baby terrorist like Hassan Piker to go from being like a fringe fruitcake on the left to being catapulted as like a thought leader within the Democrat Party. It is an incredibly shocking thing. And if you're unfamiliar with Hassan Piker, congratulations. You are blessed. You're absolutely blessed. Right. He is the nephew of what's his face, Chunk, who co-hosts the Young Turks. I mean, the guy's 60, so Young is really doing a lot of heavy lifting there. I mean, I was a teenager and they were still, or I was in my, like, I was 20 and they were like Young Turks. And I'm like, okay, that made sense then. But, you know, now you're like, you know, a lot of years older and you're still young. I don't think that works. So, He's a Nepo baby, in addition to being an anchor baby. And he's fundraised and campaigned with some of these major big Democrats that are running for office, particularly if they're Islamic. But then when everything happened with the video footage that we saw last week of these Moroccans running into Ceuta, which is part of Spain, and we talked about this a little bit Friday. There has been a territorial dispute between Morocco and Spain going back to like the literal like 1600s, right? Where Spain has always viewed Ceuta, that area, as being part of the Spanish crown, and that apparently, like, I guess Portugal recognizes it as such. And Madrid's like, well, because we predate Morocco by 11,000 years, this is ours, this is ours, this is our area, etc. And Morocco's like, no, these are your occupiers, your colonists here. And Ceuta, if you were unfamiliar just with the geographical location, it's like right there at the Strait of Gibraltar. It's connected. So it's not an island. It's not like Lampedusa, in which we talked about Italy's island. That's actually between Malta and North Africa. That is an island in the Mediterranean. This is actually still connected to Morocco, but it's considered a Spanish enclave and Spanish territory. But they've been fighting over this for several hundred years. But apparently, according to people like Javier Bardem, it's the Jews. And apparently, according to people like Hassan Nepo Baby, terrorist, anchor baby, it's, well, cut eight. Listen.
6: Earlier, you mentioned Morocco. What do you mean Israel caused it? Israel and America got the Moroccan government to send like 40,000 people into Spanish-administered territory. It's not even on some conspiracy either. Like, the New York Times is openly covering it as such. You know what I mean? It was classic Israel in the way that they did it, in the shameless way that they took ownership over it, that even the New York Times was like, okay, well, now we have to investigate what's actually going on here.
5: Yeah, if you're confused, that's what it's like trying to understand a mental abortion. First off, he and Javier Bardem think the same thing. Javier Bardem went out and said, oh, well, it's, you know who made this happen? It's clearly it is because of the Jews. That's what they, and Hassan Piker is also incorporating the United States into this.

0: I'm just so tired of this. Just the stupidest people. It is not that at all. It has nothing to do with it. This predates like 48. It predates everything. This fight that they've had has been centuries in the making. They've had this territorial dispute for such a long time. I don't even know who's the person that really started kicking this off. What are they saying? Oh, I guess they were talking because Netanyahu made a statement about Spain and their opposition to Israel defending itself from Hamas in Gaza. And so I guess from there, because Netanyahu said Spain would pay a price, they decided to just completely jump into the conspiratorial waters of, look, it's Netanyahu that did it. I love this argument that Israel is like, again, godlike mythos, that they're so powerful. They control everything from space lasers to everything else, but yet they couldn't. There were a lot of problems that precipitated and contributed to October 7th that they could have gotten ahead of. You can't have it both ways. You can't have it both ways. I mean, what about the other people who there were other countries that criticized Spain, but they're not Jewish, I guess. So, you know, that's actually I don't know who first started popularizing it, but that's where it all came from, because Netanyahu had said Spain will pay a price because they are opposing Israeli defense against Hamas in Gaza. And so now they're all, so that they can defend Hamas, they're all accusing Israel of, and now apparently the U.S., of sending these people over. And apparently there was no conflict over this land, over this territory ever until just now. That's what they want you to believe. They want you to think that there's never been any kind of conflict here at all whatsoever. It was just completely fabricated out of the ether by Israel and the United States. I have a bridge to sell you if you're stupid enough to buy that. It's idiotic. So no, that's not. Morocco, by the way, also has like almost non-existent border enforcement, and they've used that as leverage against Spain in this ongoing dispute, right? That's all this is. And there were hyper-localized factors that contributed to what you saw. And it's a territorial dispute. That's what this is. That's it. And everybody has warned Spain about this for forever, not just Israel, the United States. Going back to Trump's first term, has warned Spain over this. They've warned all Greece, Germany, all of these European Union nations about all of this. So don't sit here and try to weaponize it now after the fact and then single out everybody else out and just be, oh, well, we're just going to target Israel because they're Jewish. I'm so tired of this. I am so tired of this simple-mindedness of all of this nonsense. And then, like I said, Javier Bardem is Spanish. So he thinks he's edgy because he goes against, I guess, the dominant viewpoint of, I guess, Spain in their sovereignty in that particular area. Although Pedro Sanchez is like, I'm not doing anything about it. Let him come. I don't care. I mean, didn't they just grant amnesty to something like 50,000 of these illegal immigrants that came in from North Africa? So this is just empathetic seppuku. That's all they're doing. That's all this is. And so he's in Dune, too. I forgot. Javier Bardem's in Dune as well. He said that he went after directly and said Spain has been Europe's loudest voice against Israeli and U.S. war crimes. Shut up. It's not a war crime. You absolute rat bastard. It is not a war crime. The war crime is what all of these terror groups have been doing for decades. And you cheer it. People like Javier Bardem love to watch people die, so long as it's by the hands of the terror group they simp for. And then they'll blame everyone else. If my words are harsh, I can make them harsher, because they should be. If people are triggered over it, it's because they're facing the truth and the demons within them are writhing. That's why. I don't know who engineered this crisis, but let's look at who defends from a destabilized Spain. That's the stuff he says. You know who? I'll tell you right now, Lunchbox. Who's behind the destabilization? It's your own idiot socialist president. It's your own idiot socialist mentality and ideology that contributed to this. and keeps contributing to it. You have no respect for your borders. You have no respect for your people. You have no respect for your culture. You have no respect for law and order. You think that greatness somehow is measured by how flat you can make yourself when you lie prostrate before the people who seek to colonize and subdue you. That's what this is. And then you act like it's somehow virtuous if other people don't commit the same empathetic seppuku that you do. That you're the virtuous one and they're the baddies. When really you're the baddie and you help perpetuate this mindless murder machine with your rhetoric. I mean, this is... It's, and then he went back also and said, well, you know, I mean, you know, who publicly called on them to, and they make up these quotes and attribute it to it, to different leaders and to the United States. No one in the United States called for this. No, this has been, again, going, this predates the United States, by the way. This predates our founding. This has been going on since like 1580 something. This is so stupid. Anything that they can do to simp for a terror group in Gaza. Anything they can do, anything they can do. I mean, I wouldn't be surprised. I mean, if Javier Bardem had been in the area on October 7th, I dare say he would be one of the people running across the fences in flip-flops to go and carry out brutality against the people that were living peacefully on the other side of the fence. And you know I'm right. No, that's the number of individuals that cheer this and defend it. Now, what happened with Spain and Morocco, again, territorial dispute and has been going on for forever. It is mindless and mind-boggling to watch people try to make it out like, well, you know, they said Spain's going to pay a price if they oppose Israeli self-defense in Gaza. This predates that. It predates their conflict. Explain that. This is so stupid. They're not, he's better when he says lines that other people write. And Spain is continuing to pay the price for their lawlessness that their leadership has encouraged. Europe is paying the price for the lawlessness that the EU encouraged. The removal of border checks under the Schengen Agreement and just the lawlessness that they allowed to infiltrate and then dispersed throughout the rest of the European Union. That's why, I mean, that's exactly how so many of these, the Bataclan, Charlie Hebdo, the Christmas market terror attacks, the stuff in Britain before Britain even left the EU, all stems from this policy on lawless immigration or invasion. I think that's the correct way to put it. We have Florida Man on the way, and we got a whole bunch of other stuff still to dive into. The folks who help make the program possible, it's our friends over at Burn a Gun. I've told you before, I'm always going to carry. I have no problem using lethal force to protect myself or my loved ones. I also realize as well that sometimes you were deprived of your Second Amendment rights, maybe because you're in a municipal area that restricts it, or private property. Maybe the private the property owner doesn't want carrying. Regardless, sometimes you have to go to those places, and I don't want to be defenseless. I also think it's good to have a diversified defensive array, and that's where the Burn a Gun comes in. Now, this is not a replacement. It is an option for when your options are limited, and it's always good to think out of the box and get around them. I mean, you carry different calibers, and you carry blades and everything, for crying out loud. So why not something like this? Now, you could get a stun gun. 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
11: It's his life mission to make bad decisions. It's time for Florida Man.
0: All right, so first and foremost, let's see what Florida Man's been up to. We got a Florida man got stuck, is a firefighter, in a Walmart toy. I can't tell you how. Okay, you know, you guys know those little toddler cars that are red and they have the yellow tops?
12: Oh, the little Tykes?
0: Yeah, the little Tykes car.
12: Yeah, yeah, yeah.
0: So this dude literally gets into the car. He's a firefighter, cannot get out. He's actually stuck in it in Pensacola. And they actually had to have, like, you know, a rescue mission to get him out of this. It's on video. They actually had, I think they did call the fire department to get him out, and he's literally a firefighter. Do you know how many times we've seen this? They had to call the fire department. He was in it for, like, hours, and they finally were able to, I think they cut him out of it. I think they actually had to, like, cut him out of it. I don't know how many. We all know this. How many videos exist of people doing this to themselves? Stop trying to get in these damned little tight cars.
13: And how can you not, like, Incredible Hulk your way out of that? You know what I mean? Like, stand up and just, bah.
0: You think you could do that?
13: Bust it open. I don't know. I feel like I could.
0: I don't even know how he got in there in the first place. I am made of questions. But, yeah, don't do that, people. Let's just don't do it at all. Let's not, right? Yeah. Let's don't do any of it. Let's see here. We also have, oh my gosh. Ooh. Oh no, I don't want this one. This one's horrible. Oh, that one's really bad. I can't. We got a Delray couple that were arrested because they left their kids home alone in a Key Largo hotel room while they went to the pool and drank. Okay, that might work. The other one was really bad. Although this is still pretty bad. This couple, they're facing child neglect charges after two young kids were discovered alone and crying in a Key Largo resort room. On the 4th of July, mom and dad were downtown one island at the pool. The couple were arrested after Monroe County Sheriff's deputies responded to the Reef House Resort and Marina. It was 1:45 p.m. There was an unattended baby that was crying and two kids in cribs. And they found the couple at the pool where they were drinking. And they had been left alone for about 40 minutes to an hour. Okay, so here's the thing that I want to put up there. I get it that sometimes, if you're at a resort, maybe you're just like going to the pool that's right around the corner and your kid's napping and you got a baby monitor, you know, maybe, I don't know. I don't know the layout of the room. I don't know how far away the pool was. I get it that sometimes, or if your kid takes a nap and you can see the door of the hotel or your room or whatever and you're at the pool, whatever. But I feel like there are a lot of kids here. There were three, right? There were three kids, and all of them apparently were not old enough to even just, like, lay down in a bed by themselves. They had to be in a crib. Maybe don't go tie one on. Maybe you take a nap, too, right? And then I'm just saying. So I think that there's a little bit of nuance here, but that seems that there's, you know, three kids. Maybe don't. This is, you know, it's not like you're sitting in the water at the beach and you're watching your baby take a nap under the umbrella on a towel like 10 feet away from you. You know what I mean? It's a big difference. There's a big difference here. So just be smart. Be smart, maybe. I don't know. I thought this said meatballs and it said mothballs, so now I'm not interested in it. There's a Florida man who's accused of calling a woman 213 times in 1 week.
12: Oh, that's
0: insane. He looks suspiciously feminine. A Flaco County Sheriff's Office, they had this investigation into this Florida man who was accused of relentlessly harassing a woman through thousands of anonymous phone calls and escalating the campaign by filing a false child abuse report against her family. They say 31-year-old Luke Herbert of Port Orange spent a year targeting this woman while trying to conceal his identity through blocked numbers and things like that. They finally uncovered the harassment. Felony charges were filed against him. The victim contacted deputies a year ago, or almost a year ago, February of this year, after the harassment that had gone on for over a year. Thousands of calls and messages from this guy. He would just, like, in one day she had more than 50 calls from different numbers. It was all him. So he's now going to be charged. Golly. I mean, he sounds scarily obsessive. Third hour on the way.
12: Did you ever think Sherman's would make it this far?
14: I wasn't sure we'd make it a year. Well, your mom knew.
12: It's been a fun 50 years.
14: Well, you ain't done yet.
12: I know, Dad. We're just getting started.
14: Can't wait to see what you do next.
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22: The final deadline. I'm Sue Guzman, Fox News. President Trump talking tough with Iran, saying Tehran has one more chance to reach a deal or face severe consequences.
23: President Trump says he called off another round of airstrikes against Iran last night after Arab leaders called him and requested he do so. The president says this could be for the last time.
24: I want to give him every last chance before decapitation.
23: President Trump says U.S. forces were ready to launch another wave of airstrikes on Iran over the weekend.
24: We're going to hit them very hard yesterday, very, very hard, harder than any attack. I think I can say, General, from a point of knowledge, any attack since World War II.
23: President Trump says the blockade of Iranian ports will remain and will not be lifted until there's a deal or, quote, total surrender.
22: Fox's Lucas Tomlinson, the Board of Peace official overseeing Gaza's post-war transition, is met with Israeli Prime Minister Benjamin Netanyahu discussing a new disarmament deal with Hamas. President Trump announced the agreement as part of a broader ceasefire deal. President Trump calling on the Senate now to remain in D.C. and pass a voter ID law ahead of the November midterms, one that would require people to register to vote in a federal election and show identification at the voting booth.
25: Conservatives and President Trump are imploring members to stay in session to pass the Save America Act.
24: I think there's nothing more important than the Save America Act. I think they should stay. They do what they want, but I think they should stay.
25: But that's not the plan. It's about the math. Two earlier efforts to pass the Save America Act failed to get a simple majority. Plus 60 votes are necessary to break a filibuster. President Trump upbraided Senate Majority Leader John Thune. The president begged Thune to convince the Senate to take action. But Thune is resisting. He wants members to go home and campaign.
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26: WMBD Radio Local News, I'm Caleb Kelch. The Peoria Civic Center has a new permanent general manager. Bo Sutherland, who has been serving as interim general manager since June, has been officially appointed to the role. Sutherland has been with the Civic Center since August 2000, making him one of its longest tenured employees to hold a position. Authority Board Chair Rick Simonis praised Sutherland's leadership, saying he has demonstrated exceptional leadership, built strong relationships across our community, and consistently delivered results. Sutherland will oversee the arena, Prairie Home Alliance Theater, and Convention Center. Governor Pritzker signed 87 new laws on Friday, including one requiring most Illinois retailers to accept cash payments starting in 2028. Capital News Illinois reports businesses with at least one employee processing in-person transactions must accept cash for purchases under $500, though they don't have to accept bills larger than $20. Another new law requires employers with more than 25 workers to pay full wages during jury duty. Schools will also be required to use more diverse mannequins for CPR training beginning in the 2028-2029 school year. Multiple agencies were involved in helping put out a mulch fire in Peoria this morning. Peoria Fire says crews were called to Darst and Clark just after 7:45, where there are no nearby fire hydrants. A tanker truck from the 182nd Air National Guard was brought in to assist with water. Peoria Fire used a drone while a Gymax operator moved mulch piles to expose hotspots. There were no injuries. More news in 30 minutes or as it breaks, and always at WMBDRadio.com.
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1: The 25 News First Alert forecast calls for mainly clear skies overnight tonight. We'll see low temperatures in the morning and a low to mid-60s. Partly cloudy tomorrow with highs in the mid-80s. Rain showers and thunderstorms possible late tomorrow night into Wednesday morning, followed by additional showers and storms Wednesday afternoon and Wednesday evening. The risk for severe weather is low, but an isolated strong storm capable of gusty winds and heavy rain can't be ruled out later in the day Wednesday. From 25 News, I'm First Alert Chief Meteorologist Brian Walter for WMBD Radio.
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0: My analysis of said news, because they're two entirely different things.
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0: Why, hello, ladies and gentlemen. We're back at the program, top of our third hour. This happy little Monday. You're like, stop it, Dana. There's nothing happy about Mondays. Okay, I kind of agree with you, but it's a brand new week, right? It's a brand new week to get started, and we're going to get you set up with everything. I'm moving everything around. Sorry, guys. I'm moving everything around on my rundown, going back and forth over all kinds of stuff. We've been covering a number of things, particularly all the Iran stuff. POTUS right now is signing another EO, correct? Yeah. And he's taking reporters' questions. Will you do me a fave? Yeah. And everyone hang with me for a minute. I just want to like peep in just to kind of see what they're talking about. And then we're going to duck right out and then get back to. I just want to kind of see if he's touching on anything with regards to Iran. This is live right now. Check it.
29: Congress over the allegations, and you said that you'd have a look at it. Yeah. Have you thought about that? And also, do you think that
30: it's a very sad thing? I know Max. He's it's a good person. I mean, I always thought he was a very good person, and I'm going to let the families figure that out. You know, those families, I know they're working on it. It's a very sad thing, especially when you know somebody so well, to be going through that. But it's accusations, and I'm going to let them figure that out. Yeah, please.
31: President, did you sign off on Todd Lynch rescinding the anti-weaponization fund? And also, there are Democrats right now who say there's essentially two tax codes. There's the Trump family tax code and a normal people tax code. Why do you think that your family deserves some level of special exemption when it comes to the auditing of taxes?
30: Well, I'll go into that. First of all, I had a 10-year case that was settled until I announced I was running for office. It was a settled deal like I've been doing all my life. I've been audited every year for my entire life, which I have a lot of wealthy friends who were never audited. To this day, they were never audited. I was audited. And my deal was settled. In writing, it was settled. Subject to final approval.
0: So we'll monitor this. And if he touches on anything with Iran, we'll dive into it. But he's signing an executive order that's creating a military spouse commission. And that's what this is. They're talking about improving quality of life for the spouses of military service members. So that's his EO. He's taking reporters' questions in there. And, of course, they're asking everything about Todd Blanche and the back and forth on that, as well as the tax issue. But I'm waiting to see if there's anything that was asked that's going to be asked about Iran, because now, I mean, POTUS has been saying, look, you need to come to the table. And remember, just so you guys know, just a reminder, this is not even a negotiation on final negotiations. This is a negotiation to get to the table to negotiate. We can't even do this because and it's not because of a deficit on our part. It is because the Iranian regime is not, or nor will ever, negotiate in good faith. And that's the reality of it. And so we'll see, you know, we'll keep an eye on this. But the latest is that we are not in a ceasefire. So I feel like, okay, let's just go and just go full on into this. Let's just go full on. Let's just take care of the regime then and stop going back and forth, because that's what's going to tire the people out. You know, that's what's going to tire everybody out. And it's also going to have an impact as it relates to midterms, which I'm going to touch on in a minute. You know, one of the funniest things, just to recap some of the stuff we were talking about, because we were discussing the situation with Boy George and Javier Bardem and this, and I broke down how there's no such thing as a genocide in Gaza. It's kind of hard to, when your birth rate's, you know, exploding and it's like, you know, 4.5 per family to stop. There's no genocide. And when you have an entity that is taking, I think, ridiculous levels of care to unprecedented levels of care in any kind of modern or otherwise warfare to limit civilian casualties while Hamas actually exploits that. But have you ever, I don't like using AI, and I just reaffirmed why I hate AI. Like, I don't use AI to write our articles. We don't use AI. We don't use any of that. We don't use it as a buffer. And the reason why I hate it, and I had it reaffirmed, is I wanted to, I was actually testing it, not full admission. I was actually testing it with the expectation I was going to get this result. So I asked Google's AI how did I word it? Like, there's no genocide in Gaza. Google AI at first spit all of this propaganda at me. It even cited the quote unquote Palestinian, whatever health ministry, which we all know is actually Hamas, right? Gazan health ministry. That's Hamas. It cited actual Hamas and Hamas propaganda as a way to argue with me about there's no existence of genocide in Gaza. And then it even was citing thoroughly debunked Gazan numbers from, again, Hamas, about the number of fatalities following October 7th in Gaza. So then I would ask Grok. And Grok is like, didn't say it like that, but it's basically like, screw Google AI. They're stupid and partisan. It is wild, the difference in what it told me. And I ended up breaking Google's AI because I said, I asked it in a different window. I worded the question differently about genocide in Gaza. And then it was like, yes, there's no genocide in Gaza, blah, blah, blah. Here's that. And then I went to the other window and I said, why is it that you're giving me two separate answers that cancel each other out? And then it would not respond. It would not generate an answer. And it did this for like query after query after query after query. It refused, as you can see from the screenshot, this was just this morning, it absolutely outright refused to give me an answer on this. So it broke. I mean, it literally broke. That's because it's such BS. So Grok told me, Grok said, Google's AI mode and other AI systems trained on usual media slurry is classic pattern matching without consistency checking. It regurgitates maximalist, quote, genocide, everyone is dying, demographic deconstruction framing in one response, and then it spits out the pre-war fertility and growth numbers in another without reconciling the two. And when confronted with a contradiction, it breaks. And so it confirmed that Gaza's total fertility rate is still incredibly high by every global standard. You're looking at 3.5 to 4 children per woman, even after October 7th. It is super high. There's no genocide there. And it has been uninterrupted in the natural increase. And of course, because you can't cite Hamas, you actually have to like rely on whether it's British, whether it's American, like CIA, things like that. You have to, you know, they, I mean, their population has doubled, tripled since they were given the strip. So, this comes back to why I absolutely hate using AI, because you can't trust it. Again, all of this stuff is programmed, and it is just as biased as legacy press. And you can ask it different. You could ask it different questions, different ways, and then you start. You have to really work with it before you start to see it compromise itself, and then it'll just shut down. But I thought that that was very interesting. Now imagine you're like a high school kid, and you're just trying to get some answers. Or imagine you're just a college student and you're trying to get answers. Do you see how they make it? They, even in an era where we have information at our fingertips, never before has there been such an effort to deny that, the actual freedom of all information to people. It's a giant hack, really. Now, as I was saying earlier, talking about midterms, a couple of things. We talked about the Texas Senate race between Tallarico and Paxton a little earlier this week. Or last week, sorry, last week is when we were discussing it. And it is close. I have everybody and their brother asking me, do you think that, is it, how close is it going to be? Is there a chance that we could, I'm looking up some of the latest polls, that, by the way, is there a chance that we could actually lose? Are we going to actually lose this? Oh my gosh. It is, as Kane noted, it is within the margin of error. I mean, I don't want to say that, but it is. I mean, I'm looking at the latest. So right now the spread has Tallarico +3 within margin of error. Democrats have, there's only one, by the way, only one survey, and that's a UT poll that was done June 23rd that actually has Paxton +1. They have been in a tie since New York Times Siena had a poll. This was taken, I want to say, at the end of that last month. So that poll was taken, sorry, June 27th. That had them at the tie, as a tie. After that, because Paxton, Qantas, that was kind of a push poll. UT's poll was a little bit more evenly dispersed with Republicans and Democrats, which matters in this instance. But that had Paxton +2, +1, respectively. Now, the RCP average has Tallarico +0.9. There was another survey that had him at +5. And this was the Texas Public Opinion Research. Now, I will tell you this. A lot of people don't like these surveys. I get text for these surveys all the time. And sometimes I would enthusiastically answer. But the last like 10 I've gotten, I'm like, I don't have time for this, because I'm either literally on air, I'm on a plane, or I'm doing some kind of work or something, and I just don't have time for it. This area, the area in which I live in and our district, hates this stuff. We hate the polls. We hate doing these surveys, because it almost seems like even if you answer properly, it's still going to be couched in a way to make it look like a negative. And the questions are always such push pull questions, right? Like, they'll ask you about, like, if it's Tallarico or Paxton, like, why is, who's your favorite senator candidate? Why is it James Tallarico? Like, that's the kind of stuff that they'll, you know. So you immediately don't want to take part in it. You don't want to participate. So keep that in mind, because a lot of this stuff is phone. Some of it's cell phone, some of it's home phone. Like, you're a landline, and the landlines, again, what we've talked about so many times, I mean, you're going to bias your survey pool right out of the gate because of who has a landline. The other thing, too, and there was a study done that was a while ago, so I don't know how true this rings. I can't even pull the link up anymore because it's not up there. I'm going to try to pull it up on archive, but it was like 8 years ago. And there was a survey done that said when people get texts on their phone and they know it's a political survey, it's the left that usually answers it over the right. If that makes sense. So if you're more left-leaning, you will answer it. And it was like hand over fist over conservatives answering it. So kind of keep that in mind when you're looking at some of these surveys. I think that this Senate race is absolutely winnable, but it needs, everybody's going to have to get over themselves to make it happen. And the GOP is going to need to put some money in the game. They're going to have to put some money in the game. Absolutely. And they need to be very careful about optics, because voters, if this comes down to a Senate seat lost because of funding, they're going to look at everything that's being spent on ballrooms and everything in D.C. And then they're going to look at the Senate race, and there's going to be a lot of livid people. So a lot of things to keep in mind here. We've got headlines on the way. Joining us later on is going to be Mr. Stephen Yates. 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
14: And now, all of the news you would probably miss. It's time for Dana's Quick Five.
0: A remote-controlled balloon malfunctioned at a Pittsfield, New Hampshire event and caught fire. It was a hot air balloon rally. Broke out about 6:30 in the morning. The irony is that the balloon was shaped like a fire truck and powered by propane. It was controlled by a remote. Apparently doesn't typically carry people, but the person operating the controls was injured with possible burns, transported to the hospital. I can't imagine. That would make me a little bit nervous about the other ones there as well. I don't like that. Those balloons freak me out like that. Let's see here. Moving on. We've got, Kane, this is for you because you hate old people.
21: Come on.
0: It says a grandmother of Fresno juveniles and grandmother were arrested in an alleged robbery and assault spree. Oh, my goodness. Her name is Alita Morales, and she drove her three grandchildren, ages 15, 14, and 17, to confront another minor. And then apparently one of the kids recorded the confrontation while the other two apparently beat up the 13-year-old. The victim's grandparents stopped to intervene, but then Morales and the 17-year-old decided to use pepper spray on them. And then there was a second event where it looks like grandma's like the ringleader. She's like that mom from the Goonies, that old lady from the Goonies. That's what she is like, driving her kids around to go and commit crimes and stuff. Good. So apparently there's another reported Bigfoot sighting, this in southern New England, and it's deemed credible. A new report, Bigfoot Field Researchers Organization, says an eyewitness reported seeing the creature in the Pashaug State Forest in Voluntown, Connecticut, in southeastern part of the state. I thought it was like only Mothman up there. Or is that more Appalachia? Anyway, they said that they collect Bigfoot encounters, and there's a legitimate sighting of a giant, large ape-like creature. Could have been Marjorie Taylor Greene, but I don't know. We got Stephen Yates next. The fight for America's freedom is happening right now in our courts, and the decisions made today will help shape the country we leave to the next generation. That's why I want to tell you about Alliance Defending Freedom. Alliance Defending Freedom is leading the fight for free speech, religious liberty, parental rights, the sanctity of life, and the truth that men and women are biologically different. They helped win major legal victories, including helping overturn Roe v. Wade and securing a landmark free speech victory at the Supreme Court. But the fight isn't over. Right now, ADF is defending women's sports and standing up for our constitutional freedoms. But they can't do it without patriots like you. Right now, your gift will go twice as far. 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So that means a $25 gift becomes $50. 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
3: Fox News, I'm Ted Lindner. Thousands of people in Washington evacuating as crews struggle to contain the wildfires inching closer to their communities.
4: 70,000 people in and around Spokane, Washington are out of their homes as wildfires destroy hundreds of structures in a 12.5-square-mile area. Officials announcing that over 700 structures have been destroyed.
3: Fox's Sarah Allegre. And President Trump continues to warn Iran and now says this is their last chance. Negotiations underway between the U.S. and Tehran as the Pentagon pauses strikes.
5: President Trump says he called off another round of airstrikes against Iran last night after Arab leaders called him and requested he do so. President Trump says the blockade of Iranian ports will remain and will not be lifted.
3: Fox's Lucas Tomlinson. No winner in Monday night's Powerball jackpot means the jackpot jumps to at least $786 million for Wednesday night. The numbers drawn Monday, 8:30, 41, 48, 54, and a Powerball of four. 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
21: WMBD Radio Local News, I'm Caleb Kelch. The Peoria Civic Center has a new permanent general manager. Bo Sutherland, who has been serving as interim general manager since June, has been officially appointed to the role. Sutherland has been with the Civic Center since August 2000, making him one of its longest tenured employees to hold the position. Authority Board Chairman Rick Simonis praised Sutherland's leadership, saying he has demonstrated exceptional leadership, built strong relationships across our community, and consistently delivered results. Sutherland will oversee the arena, Prairie Home Alliance Theater, and Convention Center. Governor Pritzker signed 87 new laws on Friday, including one requiring most Illinois retailers to accept cash payments starting in 2028. Capital News Illinois reports businesses with at least one employee processing in-person transactions must accept cash for purchases under $500, though they don't have to accept bills larger than $20. Another new law requires employers with more than 25 workers to pay full wages during jury duty. Schools will also be required to use more diverse mannequins for CPR training beginning in the 2028 to 2029 school year. It's another record-breaking year for the kids of St. Jude.
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21: 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The amount clears last year's record of $12.1 million. 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
23: The 25 News First Alert forecast calls for mainly clear skies overnight tonight. We'll see low temperatures in the morning in the low to mid-60s. Partly cloudy tomorrow with highs in the mid-80s. Rain showers and thunderstorms possible late tomorrow night into Wednesday morning, followed by additional showers and storms Wednesday afternoon and Wednesday evening. The risk for severe weather is low, but an isolated strong storm capable of gusty winds and heavy rain can't be ruled out later in the day Wednesday. From 25 News, I'm First Alert Chief Meteorologist Brian Walter for WMBD Radio.
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3: So POTUS says that there are talks underway with Iran. And he just said it again. I mean, we were watching the press conference that he's holding right now. I'm looking at my monitor that he's holding right now in the Oval Office. And he was saying once again that there are talks underway with Iran at Iran's request. But Iran says, nah, we're not having any kind of discussions. What are you talking about? So what in the world is happening? I'm so done with this. We need somebody to set us straight and put it in proper context. And of course, to do that, our very good friend, who's very generous with his time. You cannot confuse him with anyone else. There's no one to his equal. Stephen Yates, senior research fellow at the Heritage Foundation, at Steve Yates on X. And he served in not one, but two presidential administrations. So Mr. Yates, I have to ask you, where is the truth on this?
4: Well, I think that at least from my point of view, I can only really give an approximation. I'm always humble about there are times when you're in the room and you see all the intelligence and everything else. And these days I occupy more normal air. And so I'm just reading the signals, reading the room, reading the feedback from the region. I think the administration and its partners have done an incredible thing in the early phase of this campaign in really buying time and space to really degrade the nuclear capabilities of Iran, really degrade their ability to attack. And now we're sort of reduced to the economic terrorism capabilities of the Revolutionary Guard. They've gone on to another phase where we have these negotiations that's not necessarily meant to get a deal, although the president definitely talks a lot about that, and people can be very understood for getting sort of a Lucy and the football rinse and repeat cycle vibe to all of that. But that's usually largely aimed at getting allies who might be fence sitters, who do have skin in the game and a future management of the security to take care of this region, to sort of deal with the Iranians themselves so that the dirt that gets kicked up on us also gets kicked up on them, and they're more motivated to do the right things that allow us to wind down and pull back, rebalance, maybe focus on another theater. And then that last part, I think, is where we are and why it's frustrating and why it's very, very hard. The Revolutionary Guard is what stands in the way of the Iranian people rising up and influencing their future. It's also basically the hand that is engaging in the economic terrorism. So what I mean by that is they don't have a military capability to control the Strait of Hormuz or the other tentacles of their network, but they can fire off here or there in ways that cause people to panic, and that influences their political and military behavior. That's terrorism. And so it's this last part that has to get finished out. I don't like the loose talk. It's not what I would prefer or script, but the president has his own approach to these kinds of things. I just hope that the maximum economic pressure, which has been profound and effective, continues. And I hope that maximum military pressure continues. And I hope that that's not America alone, but these allies with vestment in the future really step in. Some of them have and will. Israel was there jointly with us at the beginning. It would make sense for them to go in and mow some more grass on the IRGC heads. But the Emiratis and even the Saudis and others really should have some role in this. But I don't think this can go on as it's been through the midterms, not for political purposes. I think just strategically, it's a really bad signal everywhere to just have this Lucy in the football exercise on over and over and over.
3: Yeah, I completely agree. And Oman's role in all of this, and I don't believe that they haven't been involved in this from the get-go as an Arab state that's, you know, right there. I mean, the Horn of Africa. But now it seems like they're taking lead. What is the significance of their involvement, and why does it seem like now they're the ones stepping up more than anybody else? Is that in our best interest? Because I think we're all just sort of scratching our heads going, well, is this musical chairs? What's happening now?
4: Well, basically, when you're getting to an end of a war and you're trying to negotiate terms of surrender or whatever the ceasefire and beyond will be, That's either because you have compelled the outcome and the defeated is coming, say, to your aircraft carrier to sign total surrender, or you have an intermediary that offers their good offices to convene the conversation, and then you work your way towards that signing ceremony, declaration, or what have you. That's fairly typical. I think the problem is sometimes these mediation exercises take on a life of their own, and I think it's really

0: really important for our leaders not to let the mediators drag us repeatedly through this cycle. We need to be the ones setting the terms, not just with Iran, but also with the mediators. I trust that's what the president and the team are doing. It's just hard to see when all we're left is signal and noise coming out from their comms and from the various media coverage. And we have a huge blind spot in not really being able to see what ground truth is inside Iran. It remains the most problematic blind spot for me in this whole thing. I don't understand why Starlink and other kinds of capabilities don't give us a much better picture on how the Iranian people are doing and what they might be prepared to deal with.
1: That's a really great point. We're talking with our friend Stephen Yates at Steve Yates on X. That's a very good point, because it seems everywhere else you see a ground report. You don't see that with Iran. That's not getting out. And that's even with Starlink. That's incredibly unusual, I think.
0: I think so, and it's so many months. But it is sort of in the category of things when you don't do an Iraq 2.0, and I don't advocate doing an Iraq 2.0, then you don't have reporters embedded with our forces, which is what the front row seat was that they could report from, whether it was Iraq, Afghanistan, and even back in the day, coverage in Vietnam. And so we're avoiding those kinds of comprehensive war scenarios. It gets talked about in the same words, and I think that misleads people. But that does leave the Iranian regime and its security apparatus to control visuals and the narrative out of their country and probably to the people in their country.
1: Oh, that's a good point. And then with that, Hamas, the announcement that came, I guess it was like Thursday, Friday, we talked about it Friday, where Hamas was saying, yes, well, Hamas didn't say this. It was reported as though there was going to be a ceasefire. But then when you read the fine print, Hamas wasn't disarming. So it's not disarmament. And it's they were, I don't know, have any other better way to explain it other than they were going to put some of their heavy weaponry in like terror escrow. I don't really know how you put it. That doesn't sound like disarmament. And then parts like different leaders within Hamas are already saying that, no, there's no such discussion. There's not going to be any kind of disarmament. With that is the truth, because I don't think that Hamas, there's no negotiation with them. I think it's insulting and it's unrealistic to even have a negotiation with this barbaric organization.
0: Well, it does get to sort of geopolitics and some degrees of common sense 101. What we've been through in recent times is negotiating terms for some people to live with terrorists. And that's not something that I think really is in our best interests or our allies' best interests. For reasons I can't understand, there are a lot of young people and Karen-like adults that seem to believe as if the terrorist side of this is somehow the victim. And so we really, really should not be putting pressure on anyone to negotiate some kind of amicable living arrangement as Siamese twin to a terrorist host within their sovereign borders. But that's kind of what's going on. So besides that, if you believe that terrorists are going to implement a deal, I mean, I think they only speak one language. It's kill or be killed. And I might be hardline. I might be wrong about that. But I think that's basically what they're about. And you have to negotiate with people where they are. And so from my point of view, I think that the upside is the Board of Peace is doing on the Gaza situation what I think the president is trying to do with broadening Abraham Accords versus Iran. It's putting others in the room so that when Hamas inevitably offends and violates, they're doing it to others. It's not just bad old Uncle Sam and bad old Israel. It's everybody else that's at that table that's getting the spit and dirt kicked up on them by Hamas. And so maybe that gives us better options for ultimate resolution or to get out of the way for our allies to resolve things on their own once we sort of get brought to reality by this negotiation.
1: Now, bringing China into it, because for people who don't know, Stephen is an expert on all things China. This ceasefire or whatever it is, it's never really a ceasefire. It's always, what's the Arabic word for it? Like hudna. It's like the rearmament period. China's been using this period of somewhat quiet to rearm Iran. Coming from Times of India, they've had 16 military cargo planes flying in. I'm sure they're just bringing cookies and gifts, Stephen.
0: Yeah, there's sort of imperfect reporting on this, but there's sort of where there's smoke, there's probably fire kind of logic. And there's a long-standing strategic relationship between China and Iran. So you have to assume that this could be happening. It probably is happening. One of the things that might be interesting to the audience that they hadn't considered, that part of this supply chain comes out of Xinjiang, which is the area where the Uyghurs are actually suffering a real genocide. And so China operating out of Genocide Central, trying to resupply anti-air shoulder carried man pads to Iranian resistance forces is kind of an interesting narrative. It ought to tick off every leader in the United States, but it really ought to tick off all those people who say they're against genocide, that you've got China using that area on top of their Muslim minority as the bridge to resupply the Iranians at a time when Iran still is in death to America chance.
1: Yeah. Well, we'll watch and see. Well, I mean, POTUS is, he talked a little bit about it from the Oval Office today. We'll see if the story changes tomorrow, if we're still going to be in that. We're negotiating, not negotiating, holding pattern. But ideally, I think everyone wants to see a resolution to this. And obviously, I would hope Republicans do, especially as we roll towards midterms. Stephen Yates, you can find him at Steve Yates on X. Always appreciate you, my friend. Thank you so much for your brilliant expertise. Nobody does it better. Good to see you.
0: Well, I appreciate that, Dana. Take good care.
1: Thank you. You too. We have more to come, folks, as we wrap up this third hour of the broadcast. We're capitalists. God bless America. A great Texas-based company that makes something really good for your heart. And of course, it is the folks, the company Human, and it's the company that is behind the Super Beats Chews. 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Bunch of science nerds and medical nerds got together and they were doing research on blood flow and nitric oxide for the purposes and advantages of athleticism, right? And Super Beats was created out of this. 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

0: I don't know if you guys saw the little story that came out. Who tweeted this out? Was it Clyde from Any Which Way But Loose Green? Dana, that's so mean. Is it Marjorie Taylor Greene, who tweeted out a photo of herself with Tucker Carlson and her new husband, Brian Glenn, so her and her new husband, that's the guy that she left her seat for in the middle of her term to go and vacation in Costa Rica and then go to Vegas and get married. So it's that guy. It's him, and then it's Joe Kent and his wife, his wife, whose boss is Max Blumenthal, a Clinton toady, who he was one of the guys who literally went to Iran to the funeral of the Ayatollah, her boss. And then when he came back, Department of Homeland Security took all of his electronic devices. Or her, when he came back, when Max Blumenthal came back, he was literally at the Ayatollah's funeral in Iran. And that's where everyone was like, they were, you know, they do the death to America and blank Trump and all that other stuff. So, and then you have Thomas Massie with his new wife that he married half a second after his first wife passed away. Interesting timeline, that one right there. So I feel like every single person, this is a story of what happens when you choose poorly, by the way, also with your spouse. Because if you don't think that, especially the ladies, if you don't think that women can mislead men, I will have you look at two people in this photo. But they were like, oh, here's our new, they tweeted this out and acting like they're going to start a new movement. I don't know how you're going to start a new movement when you could not even bear to stay in office because you were so mad that POTUS told you you wouldn't win a Senate race, so stay in the congressional seat you were in. But you're going to lead a movement. Okay. Good heavens. Or the guy who literally got obliterated by his own voters after he voted against everything they voted for. And then he went and was like, it's all the fault of the Jews. But yeah, we really believe that these people are going to, quote unquote, lead a movement. Are you serious? That's the funniest joke I think I've heard so far this month. That's a really good joke. I mean, it's still early in August, so I don't know. But I just look at this as like, it's not even the island of misfit toys. It's just the loser's table, right? I mean, that's all this is. They were at his little cabin, Carlson's cabin, I'm assuming, up in Maine. I don't see any of these people leading anything. They couldn't even avail themselves of their own problems. And so that's why it's why he had one voted out and the other one quit her seat. And then the other guy ended up having his security clearances stripped. So, I mean, I'm really, this is not an impressive array of people. They couldn't lead their way out of a wet paper bag. So there we have it. I just find that. The desire for attention and fame from that set is just really gross. It's just real cringe. Anything that they can do to try to get themselves any attention. And by the way, someone who flips as easy as MTG does after she was like, oh no, I'm super Trump. And then she gets told no once and she flips. That broad was never an ally. She was never an ally, ever. Anybody who flips that quickly, no. There was never any loyalty there. It was all just advantage. It was all just something, personal advantage. Now, tomorrow, we're going to deep dive into Michigan's little primary between Abdul Al-Sayed and Haley Stevens. And now how they're trying to run Haley Stevens out by parroting some of the Thomas Massie rhetoric. See, it's the horseshoe theory. They're all the same. They're all the same. So we're going to dive into some of that. And it's getting dicey. In the meantime, today's stupidity came.
1: Ooh, there was so much stupid. We could do Mom Donnie, making sure you have to have an ID before you can buy groceries in Mom Donnie's grocery store. But we'll pass that up. Let's do Cut 20 because Kamala Harris was talking. Let's hear her say some things.
2: It's so unbelievable that they got rid of USAID.
1: Oh, yeah?
2: And you saw the recent numbers. As many as, 700,000 people have died.
1: Complete lie. Absolutely.
2: Because
1: lie.
2: Of withdrawing American aid.
1: Wrong.
2: For humanitarian purposes.
0: Well, that's not true.
1: But you know what did die when USAID dried up?
0: All the NGOs.
1: Yeah. And yeah, but Democrats' actual efforts in their next election. Look at what they have, like 16 mil on hand against 18.5 mil in debt. They're 2 million in debt. They just leveraged their headquarters. Is it coincidence that USAID dries up and all of a sudden Dems are having money problems?
0: Yeah, sure. And then I have a bridge to sell you on top of it. Folks, that does it for us tonight. Find us over at YouTube, Facebook. Like and subscribe. 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I'll be back with you tomorrow.
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8: Still hoping for a deal with Iran. I'm Ted Lindner, Fox News. President Trump says the U.S. and Iran begin a new round of peace talks after calling off massive strikes against the country over the weekend.
9: I want to give them every last chance before decapitation. Very tough to do what we have planned, still planned. We'll see what happens.
8: Iran claims it's negotiating with Oman, not with U.S. officials, and the talks are focused on guaranteeing temporary safe passage for ships in the Strait of Hormuz. President Trump's pick to lead the Justice Department could advance closer to confirmation today. Fox's Jared Halpern has more details on this from the White House.
10: The Senate Judiciary Committee will vote on advancing Acting Attorney General Todd Blanche's nomination, a key step to confirmation that had been blocked by a pair of Republican senators. But John Cornyn of Texas and Tom Tillis of North Carolina dropped objections after Blanche pledged in writing to end a $1.8 billion anti-weaponization fund included in a settlement between President Trump and the IRS.
9: These people were treated horribly. And this fund could have given them some solace.
10: The president has suggested asking Congress to revive the compensation fund. A final confirmation vote for Blanche could come later this week. At the White House, Jared Halpern, Fox News.
8: Hundreds of buildings have been destroyed in Washington state after wildfires sparked up there this weekend. The fires ended around Spokane, the state's second largest city. It burned about 12.5 square miles by Monday and filled the sky with smoke and haze. Light winds at lower temps arriving to help firefighters, but at least 600 buildings have been destroyed, over 67,000 people under evacuation orders. No winner in Monday night's Powerball jackpot means the jackpot jumps to at least $786 million for Wednesday night. The numbers drawn Monday, 8, 30, 41, 48, 54, and a Powerball of four. 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
8: Today, Tuesday, is primary day in the state of Michigan. 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
15: Voters in Michigan will be picking party nominees today for governor, for U.S. Senate, and for U.S. House races. Those races have garnered national attention due to the involvement of the so-called Democratic Socialists of America throwing their support behind certain Democratic Party candidates, including those who have made questioning U.S. policy supporting Israel a major issue. Michigan's primary today is considered to be open, as it does not exclude non-party affiliated voters, but does require a voter to pick a single party in which to cast a ballot. Voting in multiple party races would invalidate that ballot. Polls today open at 7 a.m. local and close at 8 at night. Evan Brown, Fox News.
8: President Trump fundraising on a two-day trip to the West Coast. Fox's Tanya J. Powers with more.
17: The two-day trip will include President Trump headlining a Republican National Committee dinner at Trump National Golf Club Los Angeles before he heads to Las Vegas, Nevada to deliver remarks on the economy at Red Rock Casino. The White House says the purpose of the trip is to highlight his administration's economic accomplishments and crackdown on crime. It marks Trump's second visit to California in his second term. Last year, he went to the state on January 24th to see damage from the Los Angeles wildfires. Tanya J. Powers, Fox News.
8: If Belgium's on your travel list, you'll want to take extra precautions. The U.S. State Department has renewed a level 2 travel advisory, urging Americans to exercise increased caution because of concerns over petty crime, terrorism, and civil unrest. Officials are warning travelers to stay alert in tourist areas and around train stations, banks, and ATMs, and to avoid demonstrations and to keep a close watch on personal belongings. Stocks surging on Monday. The Dow rising almost 700 points, 693 points to be exact. The S&P 500 and the NASDAQ also climbed. I'm Ted Lindner. This is Fox News.
18: Did you ever think Sherman's would make it this far?
19: I wasn't sure we'd make it a year. 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
19: Well, you ain't done yet.
18: I know, Dad. 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
19: Can't wait to see what you do next.
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0: And the gateway to the West. Good morning, good evening, wherever you may be across the nation, around the world. I'm George Norrie. This is Coast to Coast AM. Later tonight, ghostly legends. Here's what's happening. Nearly 65,000 people have been evacuated from their homes in Spokane County, Washington, as crews continue to battle three major wildfires. One person arrested for arson for one of those fires. No injuries or deaths have been confirmed, but officials say the scale of the fires means it will take time to fully assess. More than 700 structures have been destroyed, with the fires consuming more than 8,000 acres, 0% contained. Iran has denied any negotiations were taking place with the United States after President Donald Trump said new talks would begin on Monday today in an effort to end their war, now in its sixth month. The rebuttal by the Iranian foreign ministry follows Trump saying that he had held off launching new strikes on the Islamic Republic to allow for further diplomatic efforts. Washington and Tehran have been at war since Feb 28th when the U.S. and Israel launched surprise strikes against Iran, though months of on-and-off diplomacy have led to periods of relative calm. Here's Tom Danheiser with more. Tom?
1: Well, George, U.S. President Donald Trump says talks with Iran are underway, warning that the negotiations are Tehran's last chance to secure a deal to end the five-month conflict. Tehran denies holding talks with Washington, saying it is speaking to Oman about the Strait of Hormuz. Israeli forces have killed two Palestinians in an attack on Gaza City as Qatar, Egypt, and Turkey have issued a joint statement condemning Israel's continued attacks on the Strip. Meanwhile, U.S. President Donald Trump's Board of Peace says Hamas must completely disarm before Israel withdraws from Gaza after the Israeli pushback. And top Iranian military advisor Mohsen Rezai has warned the U.S. that vessels and forces will face serious risks and casualties if the naval blockade continues. We'll keep an eye on this one, George.
0: Thank you, Tom. Cuba's electricity grid collapsed Sunday, the state-owned grid operator said, plunging the island of about 10 million people into darkness. As blackouts become more frequent, the outage follows three nationwide blackouts in July and comes as the U.S. imposed oil blockade further strains the island's aging energy structure. MySpace, remember that, could soon make a comeback after nearly two decades on the decline as its owners seek a fresh start to compete with current social media giants. The owners of the once popular social media platform, brothers Tim and Chris Vanderhook, announced plans to relaunch MySpace with a new vision. Interesting. Even more bad cases of AI companies sloppily permitting their AI systems to attack other firms along with other irresponsible AI activities. They're now making the news big time. Let's check in with our expert, Lauren Weinstein, about how we can expect this to go. This is a bizarre story, Lauren.
2: Yeah, recently I discussed how OpenAI's AI model attacked another AI firm, not due to any flaw with the AI, but because OpenAI had sloppily not set their testing conditions to properly limit the AI's actions. Now we hear that another AI firm, Anthropic, found their Claude AI doing the same sort of thing, again, due to corporate sloppiness in setting controls. A person could go to prison for years doing attacks like these. The AI firms get away with it as usual since they know how to play the political games. They want us to trust their AIs monitoring our meetings. They assure us that they won't leak proprietary or personal information. They want us to let their AI agents run amok on work and personal computers, not only reading data, but actually taking actions on systems and websites on behalf of users. But these recent incidents show that there's no reason to believe that doing any of this is actually safe, especially since the firms routinely refuse to take any responsibility for anything that goes wrong. And when firms can't even get their own internal AI security controls to work properly, what possible reason would there be to trust them regarding any of this stuff? Here's another new one. Google used to have a world-class privacy team and a top-notch trust and safety team. But maybe most of those team members were laid off and replaced with AI because Google really screwed up last week. Google announced that anyone could now create fake imagery using Google AI and combine it with Google Earth imagery. Google Earth has long been the gold standard for reliable geographic images, but immediately, horrific deepfake images started to circulate with people using this new AI slop feature to create realistic imagery portraying disasters and other horrible and misleading situations. Google's initial reaction to concerns about this dangerous misinformation was to try downplay the problem. But as warnings and examples built up, Google relented and ultimately pulled down the feature entirely. It was running less than 24 hours. Yet Google has made it clear that they want to bring it back, despite the entire idea being incredibly dangerous, no matter what new so-called guardrails they might try to implement. One really has to ask, how did such an obviously disastrous Google Earth misinformation AI slop feature get green-lighted in the first place? And by the way, there's new reports now that the AI industry has been quietly obtaining enormous numbers of physical books, sometimes rare ones, that they then destroy in the process of scanning them into their AIs, another way to thumb their noses at society. It's clear that these firms cannot be trusted to safely manage these AI technologies by themselves. They need to be firmly regulated with an eye towards society's needs, not the bottom lines of the big tech billionaire CEOs pushing these technologies. These firms have benefited from a lot of slack up to now, thanks to their political connections with both parties. But it's way past time to tell these firms that their wild partying days are over and that they're either going to play by society's rules or they're not going to be permitted to play at all.
0: Lauren, what do you think of MySpace trying to make a comeback?
2: Well, it's interesting. You know, so many years down the line, it's really sort of more a name than anything else. So obviously they're thinking in terms of name recognition. I guess another question would be, with so much legal pressure and legislative pressure on social media right now with, you know, media bans, social media bans, trying to keep kids off of social media, is this really the right time to be trying to bring back MySpace? I don't know. It'll definitely be interesting to watch.
0: All right. Thanks, Lauren. We all know that sugar is bad for us, but a growing body of scientific knowledge reveals that one particular kind is fast tracking us to chronic ill health. Fructose, a compound of the carbon, hydrogen, and oxygen atoms which comprise sugar, might sound like the fruity natural member of the sweet stuff family, but new research confirms it's the demon in our diets. In June, scientists from a university in Philadelphia compared the brain's response to fructose with another sugary, glucose. The research showed that although each substance contained the same number of calories, the brain responded to them differently through separate gut-brain pathways, making us angrier, hungrier, and even more susceptible to disease. A SpaceX rocket that has been drifting in space for a year and a half is set to crash into the moon tomorrow, stirring up a debris cloud that could be visible from Earth. The impact raises questions on the future of lunar exploration, including how to protect any future moon bases from space junk. Here with more on what's going on in the skies, here's Seth Sostak, our astronomer. Seth, what do we have?
3: Well, we've got a question here, which is maybe the biggest question in astrobiology, George, and that is, how did life get started? Now, there are really only two options. Either life arose spontaneously here more than 3.5 billion years ago, the result of chemistry that was going on in the oceans of our planet, or two, someone brought life to Earth or perhaps sent it here in some sort of rocket. Obviously, if life can begin spontaneously, then given that there are at least tens of billions of other Earth-like planets in our galaxy, we can expect lots of life out there. That's good news for Star Trek. On the other hand, if life has to be planted, then who knows? Maybe aliens seeded Earth with biology, but they might not have done that for lots of other worlds. And in that case, life could be a rare phenomenon dependent on the interests of space aliens. Let me pose the question another way. If I give you 100 million Earth-like worlds, will many of them eventually cook up life on their own? Well, a biologist at Imperial College in London named Robert Endress has made some mathematical models of a young planet with an atmosphere and oceans to kind of go back in time, as it were, to address this question and see if life would spontaneously appear. Well, in the case of his models, it didn't. The obvious conclusion is that Earth is somehow very, very special, and aliens are probably very, very rare. But could it be that there's no one in space for us to either meet or talk to on the radio? For science fiction writers, and personally for me, that would be a serious bummer. So that's why finding life somewhere else, even tiny microbes, would immediately solve this problem by suggesting that there's other life in the depths of space. So if we do find it, even if it's only bacteria on Mars, that might disappoint Dr. Endres. But honestly, I sure hope he's wrong. I don't want humanity to live endlessly alone on a desert island. And that's it from here, George.
0: All right, my friend. We'll talk to you next week. Seth Shostak, senior astronomer at SETI, Search for Extraterrestrial Intelligence. 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

0: And welcome back to Coast. George Norrie with you, economist Harry Dent with us, Harvard MBA author, CEO of Six Ventures, new ones too, as well as a Fortune 100 company consultant at Bain & Company as well. He is with us right now. His book is called Zero Hour. Harry, how are ya?
1: Good, George.
0: Looking forward to this. So how's the economy in your opinion? Are we robust or what?
1: Well, we are robust, but the problem, George, is all of this growth since the 2008-09 downturn has been 100% from government stimulus. And I'm talking numbers that people have no awareness of. $31 trillion, I calculate, has been poured in over the last 17 years, about 7% of GDP. In other words, we should have grown at 7 to 10% with that much stimulus. And what we've done is grown lower than average at about 2.2%. But it would have been, we would have been in negative territory for many, many years without this stimulus. And again, it's something my models predicted, the great boom from 1983 to 2007 with baby boom rising spending, but also said 2008 to 22 would be a long, slow period in between the baby boom generation and the next positive millennial generation wave of spending. So we should have had a natural downturn. The governments just stimulated their way out of it. And the problem is there's a cost to that. And they've kind of basically spent their wad. And we have so many treasury bonds. The young people are going to be paying off these things for the rest of their lives. And there's another cycle, a technology cycle, I call it, that basically is down from 2020 to 32 to follow this demographic cycle. So you know, this, we are in a difficult time and governments have just covered it over. And that I think we're going to see the crash of our lifetime in the next few years. And it could have already started. I think there's a good chance stocks just peaked in early June. And we'll know if that's the case if there's a sharp crash into October or fall. Okay. So we'll know within a few months whether this great crash is beginning or not. But George, it has to happen. Mark, the stocks are the most overvalued in history. The only other time they were this close was the 2000-2002 78% crash in the NASDAQ and tech stocks. And of course, the Great Depression from 29 to 32. So these are once in a lifetime events typically. And I think we're about to see one. So people have got to get safe. And the good news, George, you'll never make money quicker than getting out of a bubble like this and then reinvesting at what I call the sale of a lifetime on all financial assets. This means real estate's going to be bargained, stocks, Bitcoin, crypto, everything's going to be on sale probably 2 or 3 years from now. But you're not going to be able to take advantage of that sale if you just sit through this crash and lose almost all your financial assets.
0: Exactly. If you lose your money, what good is it? And what about the war in Iran, Harry? How much is that going to affect us?
1: Well, you know, I think that's one of the triggers here. Okay. So, you know, this is coming. I mean, the government just keeps trying to hold us together with stimulus, but here now this war is weighing on stocks. And again, I'm just saying to people, this market is so stretched, so long with so much stimulus. All it's going to take is enough of a first crash, and bubbles always crash hard, right off the bat, 40 to 50% in just a couple months. So we get that first crash. I think there's no coming back from that. People are going to lose faith in all this artificial stimulus because people know it's not real when they're just pouring printed money in and just running nonstop. We've been running nonstop government deficits since 2001, you know, so, you know, for 25 years. And printed $8 trillion around the COVID thing and all of that stuff. I mean, so people know this is artificial. And so when it starts to crash, they're going to get scared quick. So you just got to be ahead of this and be safe. And again, you can actually make money by being in the safest bonds, the U.S. Treasury bonds. They will appreciate. They're the only thing that went up in the 2008 crash. This crash will be at least 50% worse than that, maybe more than that. But I think the U.S. Treasury bonds, the 10 and 30 year, there's an ETF called TLT that holds these bonds, will double in value is my projection if we have this great crash and downturn, because all the money from all this real estate and stocks and financial assets is going to go into those safest bonds. And so you could actually make a lot of money in this downturn and then reinvest 2 or 3 years from now when stocks and everything you would want to own and housing and vacation homes or whatever will be at the lowest prices you'll ever see the rest of your life.
0: Generally, Harry, what is the mood about the economy from people?
1: Well, again, you know, the mood is good, but people are also a little bit skeptical because, again, it's obvious that the government has been the main cause. People don't know how much. I mean, I'm telling my subscribers and stuff, hey, they covered over what would have been more like 1930 to 42. A long recession or a Great Depression sort of thing. They covered this over. So again, you can't just print money out of thin air and cover over a crisis. Life's not that easy. Never has been. So there is going to be consequences of this. And when this thing falls apart, because George, the way they've done this, we've just created a bubble that now is three times as long and twice as big as the first tech bubble that crashed in 2002. That was a bubble crash. And again, it was 78% in just a couple of years. People lost a lot of money in stock. The 2008-09 downturn, my models predicted decades before it happened. That was the baby boom peak in spending in 2007 and the downturn in demographic spending. That was a real downturn for real reasons. That was a normal downturn and a strong one. This one, again, is a second larger bubble. So these bubbles in history are crystal clear. I've studied every one of them on Earth in the last 200 years. They crash hard. Bubbles go down 70 to 90% when they crash. Normal generational booms and things when they finally shake out go down 40 to 50%. So this is not something, I mean, I hate to say it, this is the one time you don't listen to your financial advisor. I love financial advisors because they keep people more balanced, but you do not try to sit through something this big. You can't recover from a 90% crash. And real estate goes down 60 to 70. Most real estate will be underwater because of mortgages. So it's even worse than stocks.
0: Jeez. Is there anything or anybody to blame for all this?
1: Well, not for the economy being weak, not for them needing to stimulate because the economy is weak. I mean, in other words, the government doesn't do what I do. They don't know how to project trends. I know how to project spending over the rest of, you know, the next 50 years through generational spending and other cycles and stuff. They didn't expect the 2008 crash. When it happened, they panicked and they just started printing. They threw out $1 trillion right there in early 2009 when they realized they were in a deep recession, and they thought that would be enough to turn it around. They didn't realize this was a long-term slowdown, and now they've had to throw, as I said earlier, $31 trillion in the economy to keep it just going at moderate growth rates to counter this deep cavern of down spending from the Generation X is what it was. Now, the millennials have kicked in and started spending again 2023-24, just like my models would say. But, you know, they're being, you know, they can't even afford to buy a house because the housing bubble has gone so extreme because the housing bubble was fueled by all this stimulus. All the money printing goes into stocks and all the deficits go in the economy. And they both stimulate the economy and then also affect each other. I mean, we've been running an artificial economy, you know, since 2009. And people be scared to death if they knew what I knew is all I'm saying. And so all I can do is advise people, look, I'm not telling you to be out of stocks. This could last a long time. I'm telling you to be out just for the first crash until we know that this crash is starting. The first crash should be 40 to 50%. If it's peaked here, it should happen between, you know, July and October, and it'll be a sharp crash. That'll be the sign that this bubble's finally bursting. And then you'll know, okay, now I got to be out of stocks and be safe and be in safe bonds for a couple years before I get this great buy opportunity. But the key thing is to miss this crash. I mean,
0: we need to miss it. We need to miss it big time. We're going to come back with more with Harry Dent in just a moment on Coast to Coast AM.

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0: Welcome back, George Norrie, along with Harry Dent, as we talk about the economy, and we'll take calls next hour with Harry. Harry, you've talked about ages being important, 46, 63. Why is that?
1: Yeah, I mean, people have no idea. People enter the workforce at age 20 on average. Now, that's a mix of people 18, you know, high school to 22 getting out of college. But that's when people positively impact the economy for the first time in their life. They're an expense to the economy, their parents, everybody before that. And then there's this powerful spending cycle, which mostly

0: albums from 20 to 46. So 46 is the age where the average person, average household, spends the most money in their entire lifetime. Economists don't talk about this. It's the most important number in economics. So the boom from 1983 to 2007, late 2007, was just the baby boom going from that average age of 20 to 46 in increasing numbers and causing the greatest boom in history. When I was predicting back in the 80s, I got criticism for being too bullish. I said the Dow is going to be 10,000 by 2000. Then we're going to go to heights we've never seen. And people said, Harry, you're crazy. Well, I'm getting the same thing now when I'm saying, well, hey, this demographic spending boom is over. We've had the greatest bubble in history, and now bubbles have to crash. And there's just no two ways around that. So this is the other side. And again, this, George, this should have happened. It happened in 2008-09. That was the first crash. But then all this stimulus has held off and pumped up the economy since. That we should have seen the finale of the crash between 2018 and 22. That would have been when we'd have the second part of a kind of a long downturn, and then it would have been over. But the economy's never been able to correct these excesses, never shake out all the zombie companies and bad loans and stuff. And this is healthy, George. The economy needs to do this every once in a while. And so we're going to have this. And I'm just telling people, it's not going to be pretty. And don't blame me for forecasting it. I didn't cause this. I've warned people about the last crash, and I'm warning about this one. And hey, if you can be a step ahead of this, all it's going to mean is you're going to get the best deal in your life. You're going to be able to reinvest your net worth at the greatest prices in history and make massively more money. The hardest thing for most people is a lot of people don't want to sell their house. I have my house, my primary home. I already sold my vacation home years ago. I got my primary house on sale right now. And I told my wife, we got to sell it by the end of the year. I'm willing to do that because I know I'm going to be able to buy something like that back 50% or 60% lower in a couple of years. And that's worth it to me. I don't want to lose, you know, half my net worth sitting in a house. And the other thing is the demographics coming out of this are not like in the past. The baby, my real estate indicator doesn't just project when people spend the most on real estate. It also subtracts the people who die. And there's going to be the massive baby boom dying wave from 2017 to 2040. Ahead. Baby boomers are going to just be selling and dumping houses on the market for years and years to come. Real estate, I got a term in my newsletter and book saying real estate will never be the same after this last peak and stuff. It's not going to come back and grow at 10% a year ever again in developed countries like the United States. So, you know, so and investors are going to have to realize stocks won't be as strong with the milder millennial boom as they were with the baby boom. So we're going to have to invest in emerging countries. That's where India is going to be the next China. That's my biggest theme in investing. And imagine if you'd have bought China in the early 80s when they had the best four decades of any country history, you know, and the real estate boom in China. But man, the Chinese are going to be hurting, George. They've got the biggest real estate bubble. Australia's next, and then the U.S. And all these real estate bubbles are going to hurt people the most because we have mortgages against that real estate. And I think the government's going to have the biggest bailout in history, which is going to crucify the government. They're going to have to help people if housing goes down as much as my indicators say.
1: Who gets hurt the most when this crashes?
0: Well, you know the truth is, people come up to me after presentation. It's always about the real estate. That's where they're most concerned. And they say, "Oh," and all people can say, "Oh, Harry, I got two houses. You know, I should sell the one with the mortgage and get rid of that darn mortgage." And I say, no. The bank owns that house 80, 90%. You want to sell the one you got that you paid off and have your equity, and that's yours. And you don't want to lose that equity. And the truth is, if this happens at some point, the crash is as bad as I'm saying, somehow the banks and governments are going to have to conspire together to somehow reduce these mortgages in some way. So you might get your mortgage written down in half and maybe only lose 20%, you know, instead of 60 or 70%. But you can't count on that. But that's why I would keep If I had a house with a high mortgage, okay, well, that's not as risky. If I got a house I paid off, oh my gosh, sell it. Take the equity now, because you're going to lose that equity massively, and it's not going to come back much.
1: How much of a collapse is that going to be in the real estate market?
0: Well, okay, I mean, here's what I do, Joy, and this is what makes it's more than people would think, but it's very simple. All we're going to do here, and anybody who looks at stock charts or real estate charts would look at, say, the same thing if they looked at these charts and didn't know. You're just going to go back to the last major low. The last major low in stocks was the 2008-9 crash low in March of 2009. For stocks, George, to go back to there, that's 90% on the S&P 500 and 95% on the NASDAQ, okay? And crypto is going to go down 70, 80% too. That would just go back to the last four-year cycle low, okay? For real estate, and this is the most shocking, because again, real estate's harder to sell. It's got mortgages against it. Most people own anywhere between 20% to 60% of their house instead of 100%. I mean, housing's going to go down back to the 2012 was the last low there. That's 60 to 70%. And in places like California or New York, it's more than that. So you can also look at your house, wherever you are, or vacation or wherever, or your main house. What was it worth in the middle of 2012? You can look back on the records and see that's where your downside risk is. And I'm telling you, George, people are going to be shocked when they see that it's going to be 50, 60, 70, 80% on houses. The Great Recession, I mean, we had the last housing collapse was the worst than the Great Depression. It only went down 34% for the average house. I'm projecting 67% for the average house in Ohio. So imagine what a penthouse in New York goes down, or a super expensive home, you know, in San Francisco goes down.
1: Did the COVID pandemic hurt much?
0: It did. It was the only thing that gave the economy a break, because it's been nonstop stimulus. The problem is the government doubled down. They doubled the stimulus for those 3 years, 2020 to 22. And again, that's just created this bigger bubble. So, but it did, the economy did get hit. We had a two-quarter recession, which was very short and light, but at least the economy got some break. People don't understand. I was a turnaround manager in business, okay, in the 80s. You know, businesses in trouble, I'd have to turn them around out of steep slides and stuff. Things have to correct back down to reality now and then. You know, that recessions are natural. They're just like sleeping at night. 30% of the time we're asleep and 70% awake. We can't be productive waking if we don't get that sleep and restore ourselves. Recessions help the economy, throw out all the companies that didn't do so well and the debts that didn't perform and failed. They flush those out, and it's like going on a diet and getting healthy, and you know, it makes the economy healthy again. We haven't had, except for brief COVID, we haven't had a recession for the longest time in the history of our country. It's been 17 years now without a recession, except for the brief COVID thing, and that wasn't much. So this is unhealthy for the economy. A lot of people will say, oh, Harry, why are you so pessimistic and blah, blah, blah, blah, blah, blah. I am, yes, I'm pro-recessions. We need a good recession once a decade, and that's what we've gotten. We were in recession 30% of the time, and we're in boom 70% of the time. Exact same ratio of waking to sleep. It's healthy to do this.
1: Can you blame any?
0: If you see them coming, then you can adapt to it. You don't have to lose everything.
1: Can you blame any kind of administration for any of this?
0: No, not really. The only thing I can blame is if we had had this second downturn between 2019 and 22, when it should have come, it wouldn't have been as big a drop in stocks or big a drop in real estate or as deep a recession as now, because we have a bigger bubble now and everything's been stretched. It's going to take a bigger, longer, deeper crash. So they have made this crash worse, but this crash would have happened regardless. Okay. And the only mistake is everybody, and this is Republican Democrat. Everybody's done this. Everybody has run huge deficits. since 2001, and every administration, has printed, the Federal Reserve has done nonstop money printing for many years after, the 2009 downturn. So that, to me, is a mistake. You're fighting the economy. You're not letting it go through its natural cleansing. And you're basically taking the position that recessions are the enemy, which tells me that government officials and 99% of economists don't understand the economy if they see recessions as a bad thing.
1: Harry, SpaceX, Elon Musk's company, did its initial public offering not too long ago. It took off like a rocket ship, and then it came down like a rocket ship. What happened?
0: That's exactly what's going to happen to every tech stock on Earth. This happened in 2002. Stocks had, that was not a recession that caused that. Stocks had bubbled up in the late 90s, peaked in early 2000, and then crashed 78%. Again, with no recession. If there would have been a recession, they would have crashed 80 or 90. That's what's happening now. Stock, I mean, this tech bubble is way overdue. And it should have crashed again, 2019 to 22. Now we're going to have that crash. Let's call it 2026 to 2029. And it's just going to be harder and deeper because, we pushed it off. Pushing stuff under the rug, pushing problems off in the future only makes them worse. That's the tale of human history. And we never seem to learn that lesson. People always want to, push something like this off, and it's bad policy. And so, I mean, history is going to be clear on this, that it basically people tried to stave off a major downturn and end up creating the greatest single crash and downturn since 1929 to 32. And every economist on Earth has sworn, we'll never let that happen again. They have made that inevitable, George, by putting off this crisis. It is going to happen.
1: Why did it drop so fast?
0: But because bubbles build up faster than normal stock markets, okay? And so the crashes, and in a downturn from a boom or a bubble burst, the burst will be twice as fast as the boom or the bubble that came into it. But because fear, I call it fear, runs faster than greed. Yeah, people are greedy and they'll build up a bubble. But boy, when they see loss, people panic and run faster. So these crashes are very, people say, keep telling me, Harry, the government won't let this happen. By the time they get the gun out of the holster, we're going to have that first crash down 50% on the S&P 500, 60% on the NASDAQ. And people are going to say, oh my God, were we crazy? We believed in this stupid bubble. The government's lost control. There's no turning around after that. They'll try to stimulate. It'll be too little, too late. And next thing you know, I mean, every boom and bubble of this magnitude has corrected 80 to 95% in history. Again, bubbles correct like in that level, normal booms like the 70s bust after the long 50s, 60s, wonderful, normal, healthy boom, the stock market crashed like 50% at worst, 40 to 50%. That's normal, okay? This is not going to be, that's why I tell people, don't listen to your financial advisor. They're going to tell you, everybody's going to tell you, sit through it, it'll be okay. No. This is a crash of a lifetime. This is, if you'd have sat through 29 to 32, you would have never, even if you had bought back at the bottom, or turned around and did the right thing at the bottom and not waited a long time to get back in or panicked and gotten out at the wrong time. Even if you did done the right thing, it would have taken 25 years to get back to even. If you would have been a retiree, you would have been dead long before you got your money back and you would have had nothing to retire on. So a lot of retirees are going to be the most affected. That's the best answer to your earlier question. People just retiring, and the baby boomers, just the last baby boomer on average just entered retirement at the end of 2024. And those people are going to need their money from their stocks and real estate, and they're hoping to sell their house at some point, also as part of their retirement plan, and trade down, and they're going to be in deep trouble. And they're going to go, why did this happen?
1: Cherry.
0: Oh, okay. The people most angry are going to be in China. These people have much lower incomes than us, and a lot of them have a second or third home sitting empty because they speculate in housing. They don't buy stocks like people in the United States. Well, they largely speculate in real estate, and their real estate bubble totally pumped up by the government. And the worst in the world. So the Chinese are going to be really hurting. And I can't even imagine what China's going to be like. I would not want to be in that country. I mean, I don't see how they don't have total civil unrest.
1: Do you think their age restrictions on birth has caught up with them?
0: Yes, that exactly. India doesn't have this problem. Other emerging countries, China purposely restricted births for a long time because they think they had too many people and didn't know what to do with them. And yes, of course it did. And their demographics already peaked. I have a spending wave for every country in the world. Theirs peaked in 2011 and turns down forever, George. I mean, there's no way to turn this around. And when China finally turned around more recent years and said, oh, hey, go ahead and have some babies, people said, no, actually, we're doing just fine with one child because we can barely afford that one child.
1: Well, it caught up to them, that's for sure. We're going to come back and take calls with Harry Dent in a moment. Make the call.
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8: A new ultimatum. I'm Sue Guzman, Fox News. President Trump says Tehran has one more chance to reach a deal or else face severe consequences.
9: This is not the first time President Trump said he's halting strikes to give Iran an opportunity to come to the table. But this time he says it is their last chance. His goal remains consistent, reopening the Strait of Hormuz and ensuring that Iran cannot have a nuclear weapon. Meanwhile, Iran contradicting the progress the president claims that is being made, saying there are no talks taking place. President Trump later posting on Truth Social, writing in part, quote, they ask for a meeting, some would say beg, talks begin, with more scheduled in the immediate future, and they say openly and proudly that they're not having any discussions.
8: That is Fox's Natalie Chuck reporting. Authorities arresting a man they suspect of starting one of the devastating wildfires tearing through eastern Washington state. Spokane County Sheriff Spokesman John Knowles crediting an astute eyewitness for the arrest.
10: A citizen, very good citizen, noticed a male standing on the side of the road looking into the trees as he was going to pick somebody up. About 10 minutes later, as he was coming back through the area, he noticed the male was bending down near some grass. At that point, the male stood up and looked very nervous, according to our citizen witness.
8: Suspect identified as 37-year-old Aaron Farinacci, booked on suspicion of arson in connection with the Old Trails fire. It's currently being held in a $1 million bond. The fire is one of several burning around Spokane. At least 700 structures have been destroyed so far. About 60,000 people have been forced to evacuate. And the Senate has passed a procedural vote that would fund the government through early December, and it sets up a vote on a final passage later in the week. Majority Leader John Thune has said he wants to pass government funding legislation through early December before the Senate leaves for a recess. 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
8: President Trump is calling on the Senate to remain in D.C. and pass a voter ID law ahead of the November midterms.
22: Conservatives and President Trump are imploring members to stay in session to pass the Save America Act.
23: I think there's nothing more important than the Save America Act. I think they should stay. They do what they want, but I think they should stay.
22: But that's not the plan. It's about the math. Two earlier efforts to pass the Save America Act failed to get a simple majority. Plus 60 votes are necessary to break a filibuster. President Trump upbraided Senate Majority Leader John Thune. The president begged Thune to convince the Senate to take action. But Thune is resisting. He wants members to go home and campaign.
8: Fox's Chad Pergram. Democrats are looking at Michigan in their bid to retake control of the Senate, but they are split over which candidate to support in Tuesday's primary.
24: The primary election coming up between Abdul El-Sayed and Representative Haley Stevens. An unusually competitive swing state matchup between a progressive and a more moderate Democrat. And while El-Sayed says he's not a socialist, he backs the majority of their positions. And did I mention that Stevens... well, she has backing from the governor, Gretchen Whitmer. Now, whoever wins is going to have a chance to face off against Republican Mike Rogers.
8: Fox's Kevin Cork. 25 states suing the Trump administration over the latest round of tariffs imposed on U.S. trading partners. Arizona Attorney General Chris Mays.
25: We are asking the Court of International Trade to block these tariffs, to declare them unlawful, and prevent the administration from continuing this pattern of overreach.
8: They say the states should be able to make their own decisions. The Trump administration imposed the tariff, citing failures of countries to prevent forced labor in U.S. supply chains. I'm Sue Guzman. This is Fox News.
26: It's vacation time. Finally, just you, the fam, and a week of bliss. No work or stress allowed. Here's some stress. You booked a flight out of Chicago Airport that leaves in 4 hours. But instead of being on the road, one of your kids is running around half-dressed while the other dumps coffee on your phone and passport. Your spouse is in the corner trying to prevent a personal breakdown. And quite frankly, you're starting to question why you thought this was a good idea. Don't stress. 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

0: Well, welcome back. Harry Dent with us as we talk about the world of the economy and his predictions. And not too dire, Harry, not too dire.
1: Well, you know, it just, you know, the pause that refreshes, somebody once said, you know, I mean, it this is needed. You have to let the economy clean out the dead wood. And again, this has happened since World War II. Once every decade, we'll have a 1 to 3 year recession, and then it's all done. And then we have great booms to follow. So I don't see recessions, as I said earlier, as a bad thing, but this one will be worse than it would have been because we've now put it off. It should have occurred years ago.
0: What do you think of jobs? What's going to happen there?
1: Jobs are going to get hit hard. And to me, though, I would way rather lose my job for 2 years, especially since we have pretty good social programs in most developed countries, including the United States, than lose 50 to 70 to 80% of my net worth I built up all my life. So I think the biggest threat, the biggest way to get through this and come out smelling like a rose is to protect your financial asset, preserve your net worth where it is now, get in these safe haven U.S. 10 and 30 year treasury bonds. And again, it's ETF like TLT. If you get in that, you will actually continue to grow your wealth in the downturn and then be able to multiply it more for your retirement, because stocks and real estate and everything will be much better value, which means higher returns down the road. So, I mean, anybody that sits on stocks now, they're going to go way down, and you'll never see these highs. I don't think anybody in the U.S. of any reasonable age, 40, 50 or older, will ever see stocks in the rest of their life as high as we've just seen them at this recent peak, which could have been June 2nd to 3rd already. We're just not going to see them again, because the demographics and the fundamental growth is not there. We are an aging nation, as is Europe, the only ones that aren't are places like Australia and Sweden and Norway. Mm-hmm. They have more young people and immigrants and stuff. But the economy will not be the same in the future. We've been growing forever. And especially, again, as I said, since real estate is affected more directly by people dying, the dying of the baby boom is going to keep real estate at bay for the rest of our lifetimes. And people are really going to think, well, my real estate went down 60-70%, but it'll come roaring back like it'll have. No, it won't. That's my problem. It will not come roaring. It'll come bounce back some from low. It's not going to come roaring back. And we certainly won't see real estate values at these levels in our lifetimes in most developed countries.
0: Let's go to the calls. First-time caller Edie is with us in New York. Hi, Edie.
2: Hi, how are you?
0: I'm fine. How are you?
2: Oh, good. I was telling Tommy, I have very little money, and I have a house that's almost paid for. I got like 10 more years on it, but my mortgage payment is like half of what market rents are, and so I really kind of can't sell it, and I'm not in stocks or anything. So I was wondering what his advice was, and also I'm interested in what he thinks about gold.
0: All right, go ahead, Harry.
1: Yeah. Number one, it would be better to sell your house if you could, but if you're in a more moderately priced house, and in a more moderate, you know, like if you're in Southern Ohio, it's not going to be the same. The people in Florida, California, New York, those type of places have bubbled the most. And will fall maybe 20, 30, 40% and not as much. And it's not going to be as hard to sit through. Okay. I'm in Puerto Rico. Puerto Rico didn't bubble as much. And so I'm selling my house anyway, because I'm nimble and willing to do it. But I would not lose nearly as much of my Puerto Rican house as I would if we still had a house in Tampa, Florida, where I used to live. And if I was there, I'd sell. So the other thing do cut your expenses, do save as much money as you can, so you can have some money to invest when the economy does turn around. But the key thing is, again, I said earlier in the program, look up your house. What was it worth in 2012? Okay. go back just that far, that'll tell you how much it's likely to fall, the best guess at that. And then you can assess, oh my gosh, I mean, if you find out you're going to lose half of your value, you might say, well, gosh, I can't afford not to sell my house. I mean, you can always, I mean, I hate to say, you can move in with a friend or something for a few years. So it does pay to get creative here. And it does pay to at least consider your options as broadly as you can and then come to a decision. But again, if your home is not that overvalued and you're not in a bubble area, then it's not going to be as bad and it won't be as hard to sit through.
0: Are there any areas in the country, Harry, that the prices will still appreciate?
1: No, this is really, and this is global too. No, I think everything will go down. But they'll, again, unlike stocks all go up and down together in similar levels, you know. But real estate really has varied in the degrees of bubble across the country and in different countries. And that's why I tell the best way, I don't care where your real estate is, what was it worth in 2012 is the best way for you to get a gauge. If it falls back to those levels, how much does your house go down? That's the best guess you can make. And that does take into account how much it bubbled or not, which is what's the most important. All we're doing is racing. This isn't a downturn because trends are bad or something. It's just erasing a bubble that got out of hand and gotten way out of hand now because they let it go so long.
0: Edie also wanted to know about gold and silver.
1: Yes, gold and silver will go down because you look at 2008. But in 2008, gold held and silver held up a little longer than stocks and then went down. Like gold went down maybe 30 to 40% at worst when stocks went down, you know, 50, 60, 70. So gold and silver will hold. It would be easier to hold them. But I would sell gold and silver and I would turn around and buy them back like stocks. Now, I have also a unique forecast for gold that nobody has. India is the next big thing, as I said earlier on the show. It's the next China. Indians on jewelry and investment spend three times of their income on gold versus China. So when India is driving the global economy and a lot of other emerging countries like it in Southeast Asia, gold will have its biggest long-term run in history. And it won't be because as a hedge against inflation or a bad economy. It will be because it'll have the biggest boom in demand because all emerging country people spend more on gold as a percent of income. But India is off the, I mean, India is off the charts.
0: What's fueling that?
1: I'll tell you what I think, because I've spent a lot of time in India. Indians have been poor for a long time, and for poor people, the easiest way to sell is to save. Most people don't even have bank accounts, nevertheless, investment accounts at Merrill Lynch over there. You just keep saving a little bit of gold. It's easy to store. It's concentrated. It's there. It's tangible. You can hide it, you know, somewhere in your house or under your house or in a safe or something. So it's easy. That's what people in India, they just buy small amounts of gold and keep saving gold coins or gold bars.
0: What do you think of Social Security, Harry? Is it going to be around?
1: You know, what I think is that at some point they're going to have to means test it. And that means I'm not going to get any. So I look at it, I'm not going to get my. You promised that for so long, it'd just be horrible. But I could see them. They certainly got to try to pay everyday people Social Security. And they keep going in deficits for everything else. And they can. So far, they've been able to borrow endlessly without getting punitive interest rates. I do think that could happen. So I'm looking for that next few years. That might curb that. But I wouldn't worry if I've got a normal kind of salary. But I myself think that at some point I'm not going to get a good chunk of my Social Security because they'll say, oh, people over 100 or 150 or some level will, you know, get a lesser amount or very little. I think that's a likely scenario.
0: East of the Rockies, Steve's with us in Kentucky. Hi, Stephen. Go ahead.
3: Hi, I'd just like to talk to your guest about another aspect of the economy that I don't think we've ever seen before in this coming downturn, and that is the effect of AI on white-collar jobs. I think that AI has a potential to eliminate a lot of white-collar jobs, including doctors, accountants, bankers, those kind of jobs, because, you know, for example, AI already does a better job of diagnosing illness than human physicians do. And I think those jobs, what in the past have kept the economy propped up in downturn, and now if those economy or those jobs disappear in this economy in the downturn, I think we're in a whole new territory, and I'm not sure what the effect is going to be, and I'd like to get your comments on that, please.
1: Yeah, that's a really great point, and it is definitely true. If you look at history, the first waves were automating farms way back in the 1800s. And then in the 1900s, we automated and people moved to factories. Well, then we automated factory and blue collar jobs. In recent decades, we've already automated simple clerical jobs and offices. It is the more educated, college educated, white collar workers and companies that are going to get automated because computers are left brain machine. They don't do our right brain, intuitive, creative stuff. They're not going to replace entrepreneurs and artists and pop stars and stuff, but they can replace, I mean, literally, like you said, a lot of what doctors do and accountants and managers and all these things. And like you say, these are the people that make the highest incomes and buy the best homes and have the best lives. Now, the silver lining, and this is what's good about history, people have to be forced to jump to the next level. The next level, and I've been preaching this for decades in all of my books, everybody an entrepreneur. Everybody knows something better than other people. Everybody has a special interest or a hobby or something they've studied. And I've got some really crazy stuff I've studied, you know, that makes them an expert on something. You have to turn your expertise into some product, service, or software, and particularly that other people can use your expertise. I already have. I mean, I can take demographics and project it all the way down to zip codes and whether ice cream is going to sell better in this zip code or that. And it turns, you know, things like that could be useful to businesses, investors, and stuff. So find what you do the best and figure a way to turn that into business. And corporations are going to have information systems that get better and better that can, and I could do this. We used to do this at Bain & Company. We come in and take the fixed cost in a company and allocate them to all the products and divisions that really use them and have a profit and loss for every single product or every single division. Everything can be made a profit center. And so more and more people will become a profit center, either an individual or a team of 3, 5, 8 people, and they will get a share of the profits because companies are going to have to compete for people that way. So everybody will become more an entrepreneur. You're right. The white collar bureaucratic, even the high ones jobs are all going to be automated. And so doctors are going to have to focus on keeping people healthy rather than fixing them. Everybody's going to have to find what, but this is the threat. And you're right. It's these white collar people are the people that's always been laying everybody else off, you know, and downsizing everybody else. That this is where it has to go. That's probably the most important insight people could have, that this is going to affect white collar work and not clerical.
0: Let's go to Scott in San Luis Obispo. Hey, Scott, welcome.
4: Yeah, hello, George. Hello, Harry. Hey, George, I have a comment that leads to a question. Is that okay tonight, sir?
0: Sure.
4: Okay, well, hello, Harry. You know, when COVID started in 2020, there was one thing that really impacted, I think, everybody, was everybody got a chance to work at home. We thought it was temporary. Then it turned not to be temporary. And then a lot of people were working at home. And when they were working at home, they realized, gee, I don't have to live here anymore. People like in New York, New Jersey, Silicon Valley, they started moving everywhere. I live in San Luis Obispo, particularly here, Santa Barbara, everything doubles. And within 1 year. So like a 3-bedroom, 2-bedroom house was an average of 700,000 in San Luis Obispo. Now it's 1.6, 1.8. Right now, I listened to an interview with Elon Musk that had with Joe Rogan, and Elon Musk said, you know, pure and simple, anything that's digital is going to be out of a job. Anything physical is going to stay. And I started thinking, you know, AI is basically going to eliminate a lot of jobs. There was a recent study last year, MIT, Stanford University, and the World Economic Forum predict in 5 years that 40% of the world's population will be out of work. these work-at-home people that basically bought everybody out of the market, do you think that that's a ticking time bomb for all these people that are working at home that might be like, you know what, they're going to be replaced? Do you think the housing market is going to crash like in 2008? Worse? I don't know, because the housing prices to me are so unsustainable that locals can't buy anymore. It's simply unaffordable. And I don't know. Can you weigh in on that? And I really appreciate you coming on the air. You're a really great guest.
0: Thank you, Scott. Go ahead, Harry.
1: Absolutely. The housing crash is going to be the biggest theme of this. The first time that the 2008-9, we got a taste of it. Housing didn't even hardly go down in the Great Depression, okay? But this was a time where housing got overpriced, bubbled, and did crash. And this bubble is way bigger. Housing is going to have to come way down. It's a good thing long term. No question about it. Housing being so expensive is the worst thing that young people face today, even if they get a good high-paying professional job. But when housing goes down, a lot of people are going to lose a lot of money in net worth, and it's going to cause a huge split in society, because it's going to be the older people are, the more they own houses, and the younger they are, hopefully they haven't bought one yet. The people who got priced out of the market are going to be the lucky ones, is what I'm saying, okay? Because they'll be able to finally buy a house literally at prices where they'll be able to get twice the house for the money or three times, and they're going to be big winners. And I always tell people, okay, yes, this is going to be horrible for baby boomers like me, but who's more important to the economy 10, 20, 30 years from now? You know what I'm going to be 20, 30 years from now? Dead. That's what I'm going to be, okay? I can look up a life expectancy table and get it down fairly close. So the young people getting this burden off them of expensive housing is going to be good for the economy, but the baby boomers are going to, and older people, you know, people like 50 and older are going to take it in the shorts. And all I can do is warn people. I can't change this. You can't change this. I am selling my dream home, and I got a great home. Okay. And I got a great deal on it. I even bought it when I wouldn't have bought a house, except I got such a good deal, but now it's gone up a lot and I have to sell it or I'm going to lose millions of dollars in net worth. So I'm going to sell the damn thing. And we found a house in a more remote area, which we like and have some friends in, which I can actually buy at affordable rate and still pull a lot of money out of this home. So I'm not going to rent, but I would rent if I had to.
0: You see mortgage rates, Harry, going down too?
1: Well, yeah, they will with the downturn. But the problem is when the banks and mortgage companies see a recession and downturn, they don't want to lend money anymore. So, yeah, mortgage rates may go down, but only for people who have stellar credit will even get a loan. So that's a problem, too. Yes. Yeah. Now, longer term, mortgage rates will go down. And once we get over this downturn, although it's going to take to probably at least 2029, then down the road, yes, mortgage rates are going to be cheaper, and that's a benefit to everybody. But
0: we'll come back with Harry Dent and take final phone calls in just a moment on Coast to Coast AM.
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1: Next hour, William Crutchy joins us as we talk about the haunted Franklin Castle. 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We'll be back in a moment with Harry Dent and take final calls with him as well. 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

0: And welcome back, George Norrie, along with Harry Dent. Harry's website is his name, linked up at coasttocoastam.com. One of his books is called Zero Hour as well. And let's go to final calls. Janice in Missouri, east of the Rockies. Hi, Janice.
1: Hi. Thanks for taking my call.
0: You're welcome.
1: And say hi to Cornelius for me.
0: He hasn't checked in a while. Hope he's okay.
1: I hope he is, too. My question was, before the Depression, Woodrow Wilson, he started the League of Nations. Then, when there was the Depression, then the League of Nations fell, and we went into the UN. Now, we've got out of the WHO, which is part of the UN. I wonder when the UN is going to fall, and we're not going to be with that either.
0: What do you think of that, Harry?
2: Well, that's not really my expertise, but all institutions, you know, companies, institutions, government, everybody's going to be tested by a downturn of this magnitude. Everybody's going to question if any institution has value and what that value is. So everybody going to be restructured in some way and affected by this.
0: Who's going to get blamed, Harry? The administration, whatever administration is there at the time?
2: Yeah, unfortunately, that's what happens. The administration that's in when the downturn hits gets blamed, when, of course, the seeds for it come way before that. And again, everything's played into this. There's no Democrats and Republicans have run nonstop deficits. The Federal Reserve has been just on nonstop money printing for many years, regardless of administration. So, but yes, you don't want to be the person in office when this happens. And so this is not good for Donald Trump. If it happens by the time his term is over, I think at the end of 2028. And I think it's going to happen between now and then. So it's hard to look good. When this happens, it will not be him that caused it.
0: Harry, what is your hit rate, Ben, percentage-wise on these projections?
2: Well, you know, major calls. I mean, I called the 2007 top in the stock market and the whole downturn in 2008 all the way back in the mid-80s. You know, I was constantly calling for that. People say, oh, Harry, that won't happen. That won't happen. And it happened on cue, you know. Now, the problem is since 2009, when the government stepped in, now it's just most of my indicators are there underneath and stuff, but the stimulus is so overwhelming that that's the main thing. And now it's just a matter of tracking bubble. My projections now are just based on studying bubbles in the past and looking at trajectories, but that's a harder thing to track. I mean, this bubble does look like it's peaking and bursting to me now. So that's a forecast I hope to be right about, and we'll see that burst in the next few years. But these bubbles are much harder because this bubble has been pushed. I mean, I can't even compare, George, I can't even compare this bubble to any bubble in history because, again, it's been 17 years instead of 5 to 6, and it's gone much higher. I mean, it's a whole phenomenon that's just going to go down in history. People can be trying to figure out what happened for a long time here.
0: Let's go west of the Rockies. Steve's with us in Redondo Beach, California. Hi, Stephen.
3: Very good evening, Harry and George from Redondo Beach, California. I've been following a lot of financial data, and it all aligns up with what you've been talking about tonight. But you opened up the broadcast with two numbers, 46 and 63. What's interesting is I was born in 1963, and I am 63 years old. When I was 46, it was 2009, which was a big Lehman Brothers crash.
2: Yeah.
3: And
2: yeah.
3: I'm extremely concerned right now. My money's with a national financial company that takes 1.25% of my AUM, assets under management, every month. It's my largest expense every single month. And I'm wondering, should I pull it out? Should I go to stable where I don't gain or lose any money? I don't mind giving up modest returns over the next year or two, but I do not want to lose 10 to 20% or more in the next 1 to 2 years. I don't mind, you know, losing potential returns, but I really don't want to lose the capital because, like I said, I'm 63. What do you?
2: Well, two things is, you know, you are going to lose way more than that if I'm even half right. And so this is not something to sit through, as I said earlier. The other thing is I would get my own account. You can get a low cost brokerage account. The plan for this for the next few years is simple. You just get in the safest treasury bonds. You buy TLT ETF or 30 and 10 year treasury bonds and just hold them for a few years. That's the simplest thing for most people to do. And I'm telling you, any financial advisor you're with, they're just going to fight you. They're going to tell you you're doing the wrong thing. Again, I love financial advisors 90% of the time, but not now. They're just not going to get this until it's too late. So I think it's just better to have your own account, sit in these treasury bonds. Now, when this crisis is over, let's say around, if I had to guess the day around early to mid 2029, then it would make sense to go back with a financial advisor or an investment firm or somebody and invest for the millennial boom, which will have a good surge at least into late 2037 before the next slowdown. So, but I think it's just best to have your own account. Just, you could do something more tricky. You could short the stock market. I've got people on my newsletter that will short the stock market, and I'll tell them when to do that. But that's a whole different thing. I think just sitting in the safe bonds, because they're a great investment anyway. They're you know, you get 4.5%. They're risk free. The government will never default no matter what because they can print money. And the bonus is that those bonds may be the best single investment in the world in the next few years. And most people won't understand that and will miss that. In other words, it's the best place to be. You're getting a lower return than stocks normally or other higher corporate bonds. But in this situation, there will be nothing that'll beat these high quality bonds because nothing beat them in the 2008 crisis. And this is going to be 1.5 to 2 times as bad. So that'd be my advice.
0: Harry, would you call Elon Musk a genius?
2: Yeah. No, I think I don't know how or what. I mean, sometimes he looks like a 4-year-old kid playing in the sandpit, you know. But no, I think he does have a genius for just seeing simple big things and then being ahead of and betting on it. I mean, you can't do this by luck. And you know, AI's big thing, and in space is a big thing after that. Space is a little more questionable to me. You know, I mean, yes, we can put data centers on the moon, but I'm telling you, when Elon Musk talks about putting a million people in a colony on Mars, I'm like, why? Who are you going to get to go?
0: I wouldn't
2: go to Mars. Horrible temperature and so far away and no, you know, no oxygen for one thing.
0: Next up, Andy in Torrance, California. Andy, go for it.
4: Yes, good evening, George. And Harry, my question to you is twofold. Number one, our friend George Soros from the World Economic Forum, he says that he stated by 2030, we will own nothing and we will be happy. He also stated by 2035, it will be complete. I think he was referring to this being a worldwide new system that they're going to be introducing. So some people believe that by storing and stocking up on gold and silver, precious metals and what have you, this will protect them. If you recall, our former president, Roosevelt, declared anyone having gold had to turn it in, and the government would give you like 35 paper dollars for each ounce. So my question to you is, in light of what's going on today, and like you implied earlier, you know more than most people, and you know how serious the implications of this are, do you believe this will trigger a possible worldwide big D if you know what I'm talking about, the word that's very bad to say publicly. And number two, what about social unrest? You haven't referred to that because I think if enough people, especially poor people, 6 out of 10 are living paycheck to paycheck, 1 out of 6 of those 10, 6 out of 10, do not make it to the end of the week before they run out of money. I think the social implications of what we're talking about, you're talking about, is far-reaching. And I think you are the man who can help steer the public into preparing for the shockwave that's coming. And it's coming. Whether it's a few months earlier, a year or so later, it's coming. So what can you do to help present the coast-to-coast listeners worldwide with what they can do to prepare and prevent a certain a disaster from striking their families?
2: Look, in my writings and the people that follow me, I've been crystal clear on this. This will, there's no way you cannot have social unrest with a downturn that'll be more like the Great Depression and more than anything we've seen. It is going to be a shock. And more people, the Great Depression affected more of the rich because most people didn't own stocks and financial assets back then, even in the roaring 20s. But everybody has a stake in this economy and real estate especially, and it's going to be devastating. And like I said earlier, it's going to be even more devastating in countries like Japan and East Asia and China, which have even greater real estate bubbles. I tell people one of the best things you can do, I'm down in Puerto Rico out in an outer area. You know, I mean, we could have a nuclear war and I wouldn't feel it sort of thing. So I go to the safest place you can. The farther you go out in the exurbs from the suburbs, or I don't want to be in downtown areas. I don't want to be in high population areas and stuff. I'd rather be in the Midwest or Canada than in the Northeast or California. You know, and I'd rather, you know, so look for the places that will have the least. There's no way there's not going to be substantial social and civil unrest with something this big and shocking. This is a once in a lifetime event if it happens. It the only thing close to it would have been 29 to 32. And that was 25% unemployment. Now, are you talking about unhappy people? Yes. You know. But again, people have more at stake. I think people have more to get. People were almost helpless back then and couldn't do much. Well, everyday people have substantial financial assets now and a substantial home and all this sort of stuff. They're going to have a hard time dealing with this, and they're going to look to the government to be bailed out. And that's going to be tricky because the government's going to be running deficits that are going to be off the charts, $4 trillion a year, I'm estimating. That's $12 trillion in the next 3 years or something like that. And it's going to look like, well, how can the government bail everybody out when they're bankrupt, which they are? So this is going to be a huge mess. The best thing you can do is get out of the way of it. I mean, I'm in Puerto Rico for a number of reasons, but that's a big reason. I this is not a country that would have high civil unrest. These people don't have the strongest work ethic in the world, but they also don't cause a lot of trouble either.
0: Harry, for people who want to get a hold of you through your website?
2: Yeah. HarryDent.com. That'll get you the best thing you can do to get on my free weekly newsletter. Every week I put out an article and a chart for free to guide you through this crisis. So that's the place to go. Just get on my free newsletter and it's easy. All you do is put in your email.
0: What's your thought on grocery prices?
2: Well, that's where you get a break. Anytime you get a slowdown in the economy, the prices are going to go down. Now, you're going to also get some supply chain shocks and stuff like we saw in COVID. But in general, consumer prices of things, home prices will be the most extreme, will go down. And what these downturns do, including the Great Depression, it brings down the cost of living, and that's something that is good on the other side of this. While prices are going down, businesses are losing more, having more losses and all this sort of stuff. People are losing money on their houses or their net worth and stuff. But in the end, especially for the winners here, as I said earlier, younger you are, the bigger a winner you are if we have this big, great reset and financial assets come down and we have a big, you know, shakeout in the economy.
0: Well, you've given us some time to work on it, to be sure. Harry, thanks for being on the program. Do keep in touch. Up next, hauntings in Cleveland. That's right, on Coast to Coast.
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7: What's next with Iran? I'm Ted Lindner, Fox News. President Trump saying the White House is in new talks with Iran after calling off what he said was a massive attack. Former Vice President Mike Pence on the Fox News Rundown podcast saying that while he fully supports President Trump's efforts in the conflict with Iran, he doesn't have much faith in the Iranians.
8: The Iranians literally broke every promise in the memorandum of understanding within 7 days. And we've continued to see this back and forth and promise and provocations.
7: The former VP making it clear he thinks the White House needs to, quote, get the job done after a 47-year-long fight. You can hear more from Pence by tuning into the Fox News Rundown podcast. President Trump's pick to lead the Justice Department could advance closer to confirmation later today. Fox's Jared Halpern with more.
9: The Senate Judiciary Committee will vote on advancing Acting Attorney General Todd Blanche's nomination, a key step to confirmation that had been blocked by a pair of Republican senators. But John Cornyn of Texas and Tom Tillis of North Carolina dropped objections after Blanche pledged in writing to end a $1.8 billion anti-weaponization fund included in a settlement between President Trump and the IRS.
10: These people were treated horribly, and this fund could have given them some solace.
9: The president has suggested asking Congress to revive the compensation fund. A final confirmation vote for Blanche could come later this week. At the White House, Jared Halpern, Fox News.
7: And hundreds of buildings have been destroyed in the state of Washington after wildfires sparked up there this weekend. The fires in and around Spokane, the state's second largest city, had burned about 12.5 square miles by Monday and filled the sky with smoke and haze. Light winds and lower temperatures arriving to help firefighters, but at least 600 buildings have been destroyed and over 67,000 people under evacuation orders. 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
7: Today is primary day in the state of Michigan. 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
14: Voters in Michigan will be picking party nominees today for governor, for U.S. Senate, and for U.S. House races. Those races have garnered national attention due to the involvement of the so-called Democratic Socialists of America throwing their support behind certain Democratic Party candidates, including those who have made questioning U.S. policy supporting Israel a major issue. Michigan's primary today is considered to be open as it does not exclude non-party affiliated voters, but does require a voter to pick a single party in which to cast a ballot. Voting in multiple party races would invalidate that ballot. Polls today open at 7 a.m. local and close at 8 at night. Evan Brown, Fox News.
7: President Trump fundraising on a two-day trip to the West Coast. Fox's Tanya J. Powers with more on that.
15: The two-day trip will include President Trump headlining a Republican National Committee dinner at Trump National Golf Club, Los Angeles, before he heads to Las Vegas, Nevada, to deliver remarks on the economy at Red Rock Casino. The White House says the purpose of the trip is to highlight his administration's economic accomplishments and crack down on crime. It marks Trump's second visit to California in his second term. Last year, he went to the state on January 24th to see damage from the Los Angeles wildfires. Tanya J. Powers, Fox News.
7: Well, if Belgium is on your travel list, you'll want to take extra precautions. The U.S. State Department renewing a level 2 travel advisory, urging Americans to exercise increased caution because of concerns over petty crime, terrorism, and civil unrest. Officials are warning travelers to stay alert in tourist areas around train stations, banks, and ATMs, and to avoid demonstrations and to keep a close watch on personal belongings. No winner in Monday night's Powerball jackpot. That means the jackpot grows to at least $786 million for Wednesday night. The numbers drawn Monday were 8, 30, 41, 48, 54, and a Powerball of 4. The win on Wednesday night would net you $341 million in cash. I'm Ted Lindner. This is Fox News.
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0: And welcome back. George Norrie with you, author and investigative historian William Krejci is with us, owner and operator and host of the Strange and Spooky Cleveland Tours. He spends much of his time investigating the origins of ghostly legends and urban lore, and for 6 years was the resident historian of Cleveland's famed Franklin Castle, beautiful place, which is regarded by many to be the most haunted house in Ohio. William, welcome to the program.
1: Good evening. Good evening. Thanks for having me on.
0: How did you get involved in these spooky things?
1: Oh, that goes way back to when I was about 5 years old or so. My family were driving home from my grandparents' house over here in Cleveland, heading back home to Avon Lake, and Mom and Dad decided they would take the scenic route, and that took us past the Franklin Castle. I was about 5 years old, and we get stopped at the light there at the intersection, and my dad points straight ahead and says, "Hey kids, look, that's a real haunted house." And I'll tell you what, my jaw just about hit the floor of the van, and I'm like, "Wait, what? Ghosts are real? This is a real thing?" My dad never said anything that profound, so I started asking a million questions, of course, that he and my mother couldn't answer, and I was just like so blown away by that. So after that, I was just hooked, honestly. So
0: tell us about Franklin Castle. It's a beautiful place. I've seen many pictures on there from their website, but what happened a long time ago?
1: Yeah, Franklin Castle. Yeah, it's a beautiful sandstone four-story structure on the west side of Cleveland in the Ohio City neighborhood. So there are all these stories about this house. Stories talk about the original builder of the house. Legend says that he was responsible for the number of deaths of his family members, number of children, may have pushed his wife to drink herself to death is another story. Another tale talks about him having a mistress, a girl named Rachel, who it's accused of him of strangling on her wedding night after she rejects his advances. Stories say that he ultimately moves away from the house but dies alone after remarrying a second time, and then his second wife leaves him, realizing what kind of an abusive man he is, and that he dies alone walking through a park. That's one of the stories. A lot of the legends trace back to the original owner. This man, his name was Hannes Tiedemann. And then in later years, there's stories that there was illegal liquor production during the Prohibition era, that the house was owned by a Nazi organization. And in the years leading up to World War II, there was Nazi spying going on in the house. And even a mass execution of spies in a hidden room up on the third floor. We're then told that by the 1960s, it comes into the hands of a family named the Romanos, and that the day that the Romanos move in, they start almost immediately experiencing paranormal activity. Everything from witnessing a little girl sitting near the top of the stairs, a girl in a white dress who's crying, to seeing a woman in a black dress near the tower window up in the third floor. Doors open and close on their own. They have lights that burn out within a couple of weeks' time. The things start moving around on their own. Footsteps, ghostly footsteps, and disembodied voices echoing from empty rooms. Eventually, the family moves out. And then after that, it starts just changing hands every couple of years. One person even does renovations. And discover human remains in one of the hidden rooms upstairs in the third floor. It really is a such a colorful story of that house. It was owned by Judy Garland's widowed husband, a man named Michael Davinko. He had it for about 14 years. Sells it to a woman named Michelle Heimberger. She's one of the earliest employees of Yahoo.com. She loved this house when she was a kid. Buys a house, starts fixing it up, and then somebody breaks in and sets it on fire and torches the place and did extensive damage. And it sat boarded up for about a decade. And then the current owners purchased it and started fixing it up. So it's an incredible story. The legend, the backstory of it. But hardly a word of the original backstory way back all those years ago is true. It's legend and it's lore, and it's I did find a lot of stuff aside. So when you start doing research back in the 90s, you tend to find a lot of stuff over the years.
0: How old is the place, William?
1: Well, it was built in 1881. That's when they broke ground on it, and it was completed in very early 1883. It's not the first house to stand on the site, though. There was a house built between 1860 and 1861, and that's the house that the Tiedemanns lived in for the better part of 15 years before building the Franklin Castle. So some of the people that are in the family that died didn't even die in the Franklin Castle because it wasn't even built yet. We're talking a couple of infant children and Mr. and Mrs. Tiedemann's daughter, Emma. She died when she was 15 years old.
0: Oh,
1: She was the
0: jeez.
1: last casualty in that first house. And it was she died from diabetes. It was some people suggested that Tiedemann himself might have had a hand in her death, but it's pretty well documented that that was her cause of death. And while she was shortly before she died, Mr. Tiedemann and his wife, they broke ground on a new house that they were building out in Lakewood, one of the suburbs, just to the west of Cleveland. They probably had hopes that their daughter would have lived to have seen it, but she didn't. She passed away before that was even completed. And then when it was finished, Mr. Tiedemann and his wife, they moved their family out to Lakewood for the next couple of years, tore down that first house in Cleveland, and that's when we see the Franklin Castle being built, 1881 to 1883.
0: Well, you lived there for 6 years. Did you see anything strange or anything happen?
1: Did I ever? I should say that, and I wasn't, I wasn't the first. There were reports beyond the things that I said earlier. One person even witnessed a phantom mist on the top of a staircase at one point. Yeah, I did see a number of things. I did have a number of things happen to me. Not so much. I didn't see the phantom mist, although one television show came in and recorded, and at the end in the reveal, they showed that they saw something like that. But one night, it was the first year that I was living there, and I was only there seasonally from at the time from about late October till late April. The rest of the season during the summer months, I worked as a park ranger at Perry's Victory at Put-in Bay, a wonderful monument. So I was there during the best time, during the off season, during the cold winter months. Well, one night I'm sitting in the office, and I had my desk in there, and I'm plugging away on my laptop. And there are lights out in the hallway. Now they come on motion sensors, and they suddenly turned on. But you have to be out in the corridor for these to come on. And I'm a little beside myself. I'm kind of looking over my shoulder. I'm like, okay, what's going on here? Then the lights turn off. Then a few minutes later, I heard a very loud crashing sound coming from downstairs in one of the main rooms. And I went down there, expecting somebody had broken in. So I grabbed, I ended up grabbing some fire extinguisher, something to use as a weapon in case there's an intruder. And I went down into the main room, and there were no lights in there yet. And I didn't have a flashlight on my phone. It was 2016. So I can't see anything in there, and it's pitch black, no working lights in the room. So I ended up going back upstairs. I checked all the doors, everything was locked up, and I went back to work. Well, about an hour later, the lights turned on again, and then they turn off out in the hall, out in that corridor. And then a few minutes later, there's another loud crashing sound from downstairs. So I
0: Jeez.
1: went downstairs, and I'm looking through the darkness. I can't see anything. I end up calling my friend Matt. He lives on the next street. He comes over. I'm like, yeah, we got activity in the house, dude. You're not going to believe it. Come on over. Of course, he arrives with a friend and everything stops, but he does have a flashlight. And we go into that main room, and I can almost immediately see what the two crashing sounds were. There was a sheet of plywood up against one window across the room, blocking it off. That is now lying about 12 feet away in the middle of the room, lying on the floor. What had been standing in the middle of the room where it's lying was a 6-foot fiberglass step ladder that the electrician was working off of earlier in the day. That is now clear across the room, lying up against the wall. And I just look at this, and I'm just beside myself. And I said, Okay, let's go to the pub. So I went upstairs. I just wanted to get out of there for a little bit, pause my music. We went up to McNair's and come back a couple hours later, and I walk in, and not only is my music now unpaused, I had my music playing earlier. It's not only is it unpaused, my speakers are cranked all the way up. And I'm like, okay, I did not leave it like that. And at the time, I was the only person in Cuyahoga County that had a key to the house. So I was completely beside myself. That's mild as far as any activity went. There were other times where I was upstairs trying to sleep, and I woke up to somebody running up the stairs. There's a staircase.
0: Was it ongoing, William, these events?
1: You know, these happened on and off during the course of the 6 years that I was there, and they still continue to this day. I was in there just a couple weeks ago, and we had some lights flickering on us, and someone else heard someone walking around. And just last week, and somebody had somebody whisper in their ear while we were upstairs talking. Two girls heard this. So it would happen as frequently as, I would say, every 5 minutes when a light starts to turn on and then turn off. Then 5 minutes later, it turns on again, turns off. Or it could be as infrequently as every 5 weeks, honestly. There would be lulls where nothing happens at all. And it's the house is nice and quiet. And then the next thing you know, you hear a door slam near the front of the house, and you're like, go check it out. And what was that? And of course, there's nobody there, and there's nobody in the house except for you. You're the only one. I woke up one morning, somebody running up the stairs. I thought it was a carpenter. I thought it was his son. And then a few minutes later, I hear someone running back down the stairs, and it's a little child laughing as they're running down the stairs. So I just figured he'd brought his family with him. I go out into the hall, and the whole place is dark. There's nobody there. I look at my clock. It's about 4:25 in the morning. There is nobody there for another 3 hours. So I was witness to that. That was incredible. But one of the most chilling things that happened to me in that house was waking up in the middle of the night. And I had a cabinet in the corner with an old mantle clock on top of it. Mm-hmm. Nothing very special about it. It was a gift to my grandparents when they got married in the 30s. But I'm looking at this clock, and there is a bluish white light reflecting off the front of the glass of this old clock. And I, at first, I thought maybe a street light, but I sat up and I looked over, and that's not what it was. I thought maybe somebody is messing with me, shining a flashlight in the window. But I'm up on the third floor. This isn't happening. My eyes start to clear, and I'm staring at this bluish white light. It takes on the face of a man with big sideburns staring at me. Imagine Jacob Marley's ghost on the door knocker in A Christmas Carol.
0: Yeah. You know,
1: something like that, but without the bandage. And it's
0: Scrooge.
1: He has this look just staring at me, just reflected off the glass. And then he drops his head down, raises his eyebrows, and has this cringe and gives me this god-awful leer. And I'm looking at this, and I said, nope, no, no, no, no, no. And I just rolled over real quick, and I hid my face from this. And I'm like, I'm not seeing this. I am not seeing this. This is not real. I'm not seeing this, and I'm not about to turn around and look at it again. And I just said, I'm going to bed. I'm going back to sleep. And the next morning, it was, of course, gone, and I never saw it after that. Thank goodness, because it was quite unsettling. And now I have photos of almost everybody who had ever lived in that house. I mean, you spend 25, 30 years doing research on a place like that, you tend to accumulate some things like that. This person, whoever this was, does not look like anybody at all that I have photos of that lived in the house. Doesn't look like anyone from the Tiedemann family. Mm. Doesn't look like the second owner. There was a their name was Mulhauser. It doesn't look like Mrs. Mulhauser, any of her children. Her brother doesn't look like him. Dr. Shirky, the third owner, doesn't look like him either. I have no idea who this person would have been, but it was a little unsettling, to say the least.
0: Has everybody, William, who has lived in that house seen something?
1: Not everybody. Not as such. I had... interviewed numerous people, as had John Myers, my co-author on the book, Haunted Franklin Castle. And some people came forward immediately and said, oh, yes, I saw this, I saw that, this happened to me. But some people would say, well, we were there the entire time. We never had anything happen to us. There were years where it was used as a, there was a German singing society that had it from 1921 to about 1967 or 68. And a number of people that I interviewed who were there numerous times during that era said that they never had anything happen to them. But meanwhile, I have some friends who are descendants of the third owner, Dr. Shirky, and his family. My friends tell me that their great-grandmother, Dr. Shirky's daughter-in-law, would tell them when they were young that they moved out of the house. Things were moving around on their own, and they were having their blankets pulled off them while they were trying to sleep. And the Shirky family had the house from 1915 to 1921. So they were only the third owners. And stories of the haunting really didn't emerge really until the late 1960s when the Romano family moved in. So this was when my friends told me this, and their great-grandmother used to tell them this, this blew my mind. This puts the story of the haunting 50 years earlier than anybody had ever imagined or had ever heard. Of course, a lot of times you wouldn't go telling people, hey, our beautiful house is haunted. You didn't say that very often because, of course, especially back then, if you did, you ended up with a whole army of people and curiosity seekers in your front yard. And, of course, it would make the papers. It did quite frequently in the later years when the Romanos bought it. But back then, you go back another 50 years earlier, yeah, you would have papers having a field day with it day after day, running stories about the haunted house on Franklin, and you get every colorful imaginable person showing up at the door offering to do battle against the ghost or drive them from your home, or you got like 50 to 100 people wanting to come inside every evening to see the ghost. So and then your family doesn't get a moment's peace.
0: Is it primarily a tourist location?
1: It is open for overnight stays. So people can stay. The owners have converted part of the house, three suites. There are three guest suites that are available. But also, we do host haunted history tours there. There are tarot reading events there with tours attached, and then the owners also have special events. They have some coming up this this fall that are planned for the house. So but it's not a private residence anymore. Like when I was living there, I was there, like I said, 6 months at a time for the better part of 6 years. But it's so it's not exactly a private residence in that sense, but I wouldn't say a tourist attraction quite either. Though it's being wonderfully restored right now. It's the owners are nearing the conclusion of the restoration of the house too. So
0: it's dramatic. We're going to come back in a moment with you, William, and talk more about this incredible place, and then tell us about the strange and spooky Cleveland tours. We'll be back in a moment with William Krejci on Coast to Coast AM.
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1: We'll take your calls next hour with Bill Krejci as we talk about hauntings in the Cleveland area. 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
2: Yes, it sure does. And we have a question for you. 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
2: Whether it's physical activity, obesity, diet, smoking, low on hormones, stress, sleep disorders, or your age can be supported by reducing inflammation and aiding the body to heal itself appropriately. 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High blood pressure, high cholesterol, kidney disease, various types of cancer, depression, autoimmune disorders, osteoporosis, even fatty liver are chronic signs of inflammation and can be aided by supporting the body's ability to protect those cells that it needs. And that is the purpose of ImmuStem and AdaptiStem together, supporting the body to be the best it can be.
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0: And welcome back, George Norrie, with Bill Krejci as we talk about strange and spooky things. Tell us about the Cleveland tours that you have going, William.
1: Yeah, well, I started the company a few years ago, Strange and Spooky Cleveland Tours. Started by doing ghost walks around town, and it sort of grew from there. Had some great places to talk about in Cleveland. There were plenty of well-known places, but I had by the time I started the company, found quite a few stories that had gone by the wayside and hadn't been remembered in a very long time. So I incorporated those into the.

0: of the tour. Downtown Cleveland is where it started, over there, Cleveland Walk, and a nice circuit starting and ending at Public Square, taking us past a couple of burial grounds. One of them is not even remembered. It was moved 200 years ago to another cemetery, and now it's just an intersection in downtown Cleveland. But there may very well be people buried beneath that spot. It's that one's about a 2 hour walk, and then I started doing one tour down in the flats along the Cuyahoga River down there, a wonderful entertainment district. That one blends ghost stories along with true crime as a pub crawl, which is a lot of fun as well. And of course, the contracted due to the tours of the castle. And this year, branching out a little bit, and I'm going to be doing some series of bus tours around Cleveland. So that we're expecting that'll probably sell out very quickly. But we only have 8 dates for that in September and October. So I'm really looking forward to that because we've got a few humdingers, if you will, that we're throwing in there that are going to be new for some people, that places that they have not heard, and there are some places they're familiar with that we have new discoveries about. One site in particular just discovered that, and it's a very large building right over there in Tremont, and just discovered in the last couple of weeks there used to be a cemetery on the site of that building. So.
1: Aha. Tell us about the Gore Orphanage.
0: Oh yeah, that's okay. Gore Orphanage. That is a big legend out here in northern Ohio. It's a site. It's all it really is now, a foundation in the woods, near a dead end of a road called Gore Orphanage Road. There are many stories about this place. The original story goes back. Saying that there was an orphanage, and the old caretaker ended up falling on hard times, and he locked the place one night with all the children inside and doused it with petrol and set it on fire and collected the insurance money. That's the original story we all grew up with when we were kids out there in Lorain County. Come to find that of course didn't happen. Somebody had done some research back in the 80s and even published something called What Really Happened at Gore Orphanage, and talks about this idea of legend tripping, taking something, a big tragedy like the Collinwood School fire, where many, many numerous children were killed in that fire, and then taking the idea and placing it somewhere out in the country, especially a place that has a creepy name like Gore Orphanage. And that's where this legend originally came from, but then says nothing bad ever happened out there at all. Well, that's hogwash. I mean, there was a whole investigation, first by the County Board of Health and then by the state of Ohio, into abuse and mistreatment of these children. I mean, if you read about the conditions that were out there, I mean, this is like something right out of a Charles Dickens novel. I mean, these kids were being forced to eat chickens that had sores on them. Their food was being prepared in pots that they were boiling diapers in a half an hour earlier. They were all forced to share the same bath water. There were broken windows, mice and rats, bed bugs, lice. They were running some sort of trying to sneak kids out of that orphanage and get them up into Vermilion and get them to safety away from that place. Well, the county finally stepped in and told the Sprungers, that's the name of the family that ran the orphanage, to clean up their act. And this is where things get a little interesting. As they were in the middle of straightening themselves out, one child was killed at the orphanage site in a sledding accident. He was unsupervised, was sledding down a hill with a friend of his. His name was Charles Lawhead, and he sled out down the hill and then into the road just as the coal wagon was going by.
1: Oh.
0: Yeah, his friend bailed at the last second, but this young boy, he slid right out into the road and was struck and killed by the horse and the wagon. Killed instantly, of course. Not buried at the orphanage site. There are stories that there were tombstones close to the river. Those were the graves for Mr. and Reverend Sprunger and his wife, Catherine. Those were their children, who they had brought with them from Indiana, brought their children's remains with them, reburied them at the orphanage site, and then when Reverend Sprunger passed some years later, moved them back to Indiana, but left the headstones behind. So that's where the story of those graves come from. This child was not one of them. He was buried with family elsewhere. But also right around this time, we have a story of another child, and the headline reads, "Boy may have done well or better at orphanage." This one boy was adopted out to a family in Michigan City, Indiana, and he was dead within a couple of weeks.
1: What happened to him?
0: The man who had adopted him was brutalizing him. They found him a few weeks later. He was in a state of near death, lying at the edge of a farmer's field, one of the neighbor's fields. And the kid lived long enough to tell what had happened. He was being beaten by this man. He was having his head bashed in. They found bite marks, human bite marks, all over this child's body. This man had done this. He was charged, tried, and convicted, and found guilty of murder. And the only reason that he wasn't hanged is because the judge and the prosecutor did not believe in capital punishment. So he spent the rest of his life in prison. So things were pretty bad. That this man was vetted, that nobody did any kind of a background check or anything back then, of course.
1: And this guy adopted the little boy?
0: Did for yeah, and the kid only lasted a few weeks, and he was adopted out of that orphanage. The orphanage was called Light of Hope. That was the name of the foundation that operated it. Now there are a number of stories or theories as to where the backstory of the fire came from. The site that people go to and they say, "Oh, we're going down to Gore Orphanage," it's a foundation in the woods. The story is, if you go down there in the middle of the night, you can hear the kids crying, and if it's winter, you'll see little bloody footprints in the snow, or you'll see little fingerprints on the glass of your car if you're parked down there. The site that everyone is actually going to is a site, it's a house that was down there. The house was called Rosedale. It was the Joseph Swift Mansion, built about 1840 or so, somewhere in there. It was in the 1840s. And the Swift family stayed for a few decades. It changed owners a couple of times. A family of Nicholas Wilbur had it, and it said that they were spiritualists and that they used to have seances to raise the ghosts of their grandchildren. It's not true. They didn't do that. But then it changed hands a few times. And then somebody was trying to restore the house around 1921 to 23. But vagrants broke in and set it on fire in December of 23, and it burned down. And that's the foundation everyone goes to. Is this beautiful Greek Revival home, which at the time that it burned down had the reputation of being Lorain County's haunted house. So there were already ghost stories attached to that house. The orphanage surrounded that property. It was those multiple farms. The house that where the boys lived, their dorm was at the top of the hill, and then the girls' school was about a quarter mile to the east along that same road. But the top, and then over on the other side of the river, that's where the caretaker's house were. That's where the tombstones close to the river were seen. So it's a blending of stories: the haunted house, the fire, the story of children dying in the orphanage. That part's not true. People like to put a little spin on things, and in the end, yeah, it's a place that people like in high school. You like to take your friends out there and scare the daylights out of each other in the middle of the night. And go out and drink and smoke some weed and stuff like that. So,
1: Bill, there's an island in Lake Erie called South Bass Island, and there's a village there called Put-in Bay.
0: Yeah.
1: What's going on there?
0: All right. So, yeah, that was Put-in Bay, South Bass Island, Ohio. That was that's where I worked as a park ranger for the National Park Service for 8 seasons. A great, great job at Perry's Victory. An International Peace Memorial. It's a beautiful national monument, 352 feet tall. That's the site of the Battle of Lake Erie, which was fought during the War of 1812, big naval battle. So that's Perry's Victory. That's how it gained its fame. But over the years, it became a tourist destination with natural caves on the island. It was a big draw. And then later in the late 19th century, viticulture. There were a number of German families that had settled in the area, and they started wineries on that island. One of them goes back to 1888. It's still there today. It's the oldest family-owned operating winery in Ohio, Heinemann's. Fantastic operation. So then that became the draw, was the wineries. Today, it's still very closely attached to a lot of cocktail culture. because, as a lot of people call it, the Key West of the North, it really is an incredible place. You've got wonderful live music up there. You've got food. Yeah, you've got some wonderful historic taverns and saloons. But, of course, it does have a darker history. Number of ghost stories on that island. Everything from haunted saloons to lighthouses, old hotels, that sort of thing. So it's a fantastic place with a lot of lore. And, well, you put a lot of people on an island, you get a lot of energy going on up there, and you're surrounded by water. It's just it's energies are high as it is. So I guess if they say ghosts feed on energy, I guess there's a lot to feed on up there. So I've got a few of my favorite places up there. There's an old lighthouse out on Parker's Point that's dates to the late 1890s. One of the stories about that place, it said that the first lighthouse keeper, Harry Riley, he had an assistant keeper, a man named Sam Anderson, who lived in the basement of the lighthouse. Mr. Anderson, unfortunately, in the first year working there, they're not sure if it was suicide or if it was an accident. One night, they think he may have lost his sense of reason, and they heard him howling and screaming. And the next morning, they found his body floating among the rocks beneath the lighthouse. And he was laid to rest on the island. A couple days later, Harry Riley, the lighthouse keeper, his boss, he went missing.
1: Found him
0: a couple days later in Sandusky over on the mainland, trying to buy implements for a racehorse that he owned. That's the problem, though. He didn't even own a horse. He lost his mind over the death of his best friend. And he ended up in a institution out near Toledo, where he passed away within 6 months. People say that at the lighthouse right around sunset, they believe it's Sam Anderson, the assistant lighthouse keeper, walking from the old oil house, the little yellow building on the property, carrying the bucket of oil into the lighthouse to keep the flame going, even though the light hasn't been lit since 1969. It's been replaced by a modern tower, but the house is still there. The last time that the house was used for anyone to stay there was housing for the nearby campus for Ohio State University for Stone Lab. When they were staying there, they would always dare each other to spend the night in the basement, Mr. Anderson's former bedroom. And as I understand it, not one single person has ever made it the entire night in the house. So they're always driven out by the noises and the activity. It also has a beautiful hotel on the island called the Park Hotel. Dates back to the 1870s, and it's one of the oldest continually operating hotels in the state of Ohio. Beautiful place. I stayed there quite a few times, and there is a lot of activity in that place. There's one couple I spoke to who checked in one day, and they get upstairs, and the one fella, he has sleep apnea, so he has to sleep with a mask on, and he puts his little machine on the end table right next to the bed, and then they hear a scooching sound, and they look over, and the fella and his wife, they look and they watch as the little machine starts nudging itself on its own a little closer and closer to the edge of the table. And then all of a sudden it falls onto the floor, and they put it right in the middle of the little end table. They're just absolutely beside themselves. I kind of have to take them at the word. It's my mother and father, and they're not prone to lying to me about things like that.
1: Right.
0: So I've had a couple unique experiences there myself. One of my friends was there one night doing a late night ghost hunt, and there is a hidden staircase in the hotel. It was sealed up some years ago, and at the time the manager let us into that part of it, and we got to check it out, and just there's a different feeling when you get into that little sealed off space. You want to get out very quickly, but it's a beautiful hotel, and it is it's a real treasure on the island, but steeped with lore.
1: You seem like nothing scares you.
0: I've been unsettled a number of times. Well, like at the castle when I saw that weird glowing reflecting face on the lamp, that's unsettled me a few times. I've got friends that have invited me to come with them on some paranormal investigations. There was one group, we were doing something out a little closer to southern Ohio, invited me to come along. And it was a couple. It was the people that they knew, that, and they were living in a more modern house built in the 1970s. And the old original farmhouse was set farther back. And they said, yeah, there's a lot of activity in there. They invited them to come in and check it out. They brought me with. And we went in and I looked at it. They're like, oh, yeah, no one's been in there for years. And I'm like, that's okay. I'm not going in. And they said, well, why not? You're afraid? I said, well, not of what you think I'm afraid of. I'm more afraid of stepping on a hornet's nest or cornering a raccoon. And
1: but a ghost is something else. We're going to come back and take calls with you, Bill, in just a moment on Coast to Coast AM.
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9: They have one more chance. I'm Sue Guzman, Fox News. President Trump says Iran must come to the table in order to avoid a massive U.S. attack.
10: President Trump says the U.S. military was prepared to deliver a decapitating attack on Iran over the weekend before he called off strikes to allow for a new round of talks.
11: This is a last chance for them to sign a good document.
10: The president says a deal would be implemented in two phases. First, reopening the Strait of Hormuz, and then negotiating Iran's denuclearization.
11: And that'll take a little while, but we're very strong on it. They cannot have a nuclear weapon.
10: President Trump earlier in the day accused Iran's leaders of being unbelievably duplicitous. Iran has denied direct talks are happening.
9: Fox's Jared Halpern at the White House. Authorities arresting a man they suspect of starting one of the devastating wildfires tearing through eastern Washington state. Spokane County Sheriff spokesman John Norrells accrediting an astute eyewitness for the arrest.
12: A citizen, very good citizen, noticed a male standing on the side of the road looking into the trees as he was going to pick somebody up. About 10 minutes later, as he was coming back through the area, he noticed the male was bending down near some grass. At that point, the male stood up and looked very nervous, according to our citizen witness.
9: The suspect identified as 37-year-old Aaron Farinacci, booked on suspicion of arson in connection with the Old Trails fire. He's being held in $1 million bond. The fire, one of several burning around Spokane. At least 700 structures have been destroyed, about 67,000 people forced to evacuate. The Senate has passed a procedural vote that would fund the government through early December, setting up a vote on final passage later in the week. Majority Leader John Thune said he wants to pass it before the Senate leaves for August recess. 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
9: It's primary day in Michigan. 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
15: Voters in Michigan will be picking party nominees today for governor, for U.S. Senate, and for U.S. House races. Those races have garnered national attention due to the involvement of the so-called Democratic Socialists of America throwing their support behind certain Democratic Party candidates, including those who have made questioning U.S. policy supporting Israel a major issue. Michigan's primary today is considered to be open, as it does not exclude non-party affiliated voters, but does require a voter to pick a single party in which to cast a ballot. Voting in multiple party races would invalidate that ballot. Polls today open at 7 a.m. local and close at 8 at night. Evan Brown, Fox News.
9: President Trump is fundraising on a two-day trip to the West Coast. We have more from Fox's Tanya J. Powers.
16: The two-day trip will include President Trump headlining a Republican National Committee dinner at Trump National Golf Club Los Angeles before he heads to Las Vegas, Nevada to deliver remarks on the economy at Red Rock Casino. The White House says the purpose of the trip is to highlight his administration's economic accomplishments and crack down on crime. It marks Trump's second visit to California in his second term. Last year, he went to the state on January 24th to see damage from the Los Angeles wildfires. Tanya J. Powers, Fox News.
9: 25 states suing the Trump administration over the latest round of tariffs imposed on U.S. trading partners. Arizona Attorney General Chris Mays.
17: We are asking the Court of International Trade to block these tariffs, to declare them unlawful, and prevent the administration from continuing this pattern of overreach.
9: The states claim the tariffs exceed executive authority. The Trump administration imposed the tariffs, citing failures of countries to prevent forced labor in U.S. supply chains. I'm Sue Guzman. This is Fox News.
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1: 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We'll be back in a moment on Coast to Coast AM. 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

0: And welcome back, George Norrie, along with our special guest, Bill Krejci. Bill, there's a cemetery out that way. You wrote a book called Buried Beneath Cleveland. Tell me about that.
1: Yeah, that was that one came about on accident entirely. I had a couple of friends that were running a bar over on the west side of Cleveland, and they asked me if the bar had ever been the site of a cemetery, knowing that I did property research and had a habit of looking into places, finding out construction dates. And I was a little beside myself. I'm like, a cemetery? Why are you asking me that? They said, well, some years ago, Mike Carney, the original, the last owner, he had dug up a headstone in the backyard of the cemetery. I'm like, oh, okay, let me see what I could find. And I started looking into building records, looking at property records, and then I could find no evidence of it. And then I discovered that the girl whose headstone was dug up, she died around 1871. She was actually buried in nearby Garfield Heights. But while I was, and tombstones do travel, that does happen. But while I was doing that research, I started discovering on old maps from the 1870s, these little squares in the corners of properties with a little shaded in area that said CEM right next to it. And that's a cemetery. And I'm looking and I'm like, wait, I know that area. There's no cemetery there. And I go and I drive out to the site, and lo and behold, it turns out that there was at one time a cemetery at the one spot. There are still headstones in the back, in a little patch of woods. Another one ended up becoming a housing development, and there were a couple of headstones that were dug up there. And then I started finding more and more, and I said, "Well, this would be a cool thing to write an article on." And then the idea for an article ended up becoming, well, if I write a book about hidden secrets of Cuyahoga County, this might be a great chapter in a book. Right. And then the next thing I know, I had over 50 of them. I found over 50 cemeteries alone in Cuyahoga County that had been either dug up and quote unquote moved, to another location, or had been completely forgotten about and were built on top of. And now have things like gas stations or parking lots or grocery stores or houses on top of them. And there were even some in the woods. Now, this isn't unique only to Northeast Ohio. This happened quite frequently in, of course, other cities. A great example, Detroit. There we go, Detroit. There used to be a fort in Detroit at Fort Shelby. And it was moved in sometime in the 1830s. They had closed the fort down, and there was a cemetery there. And it was right at Shelby and Fort Streets in downtown Detroit. And the mayor of Detroit ordered the cemetery to be relocated, completely forgetting that there had been a cholera outbreak in Detroit many, many years earlier. And the thing about cholera, it stays active with the remains long after the person's dead. So what happens? You end up with another cholera outbreak in Detroit. And who dies, ironically, from the cholera outbreak? Mayor of Detroit. But this did happen quite frequently. The question is where were they and who was buried there? And finding over 50 of them, well, it was a little overwhelming. And since the book came out in 2015, I've probably found about a dozen more in Cuyahoga County alone that I'm going to merit some follow-up. But the book, Buried Beneath Cleveland, gives the stories and the locations of these forgotten cemeteries, tells who's buried there. And that's the one big thing in the end when I decided, okay, I'm going to publish this, was these people, these are our earliest pioneers. They don't have, their burial sites have been decimated. They don't have a headstone anymore. So in the end, I look at the book this way. I say, this book will be their headstone. And the stories it tells, the words printed on the page, let that be their epitaph from now on.
0: When they relocate cemeteries, do they get all the bodies or do they sometimes forget them?
1: They sometimes, very oftentimes, forget them. There will be inevitably something left behind. The first cemetery in Cleveland, after Cleveland was settled, at least in 1796, the following year they established a cemetery called the Ontario Street Burying Ground, which was located just to the south of the public square. Well, 30 years later in 1826, they moved it because the person who actually owned the lot that they put a cemetery on came to town and said, wait, you can't have this here. This is my lot. Get it out of here. So they moved it and they opened a new cemetery. Well, there have been numerous buildings built on that site, and a road, Prospect Avenue, goes through the middle of it. And frequently enough, when they're doing excavation and building or doing road work or what have you, they almost always turn up either headstones or human remains. It does happen. And that's how I even found some of these cemeteries was they were digging and they discovered human remains. This was the case with, if anyone, any of your listeners, the Cleveland area are familiar with the West Side Market, right here on Cleveland's West Side, a very historic old market house. Right across the street from it on the south side of the road, there's a station for the rapid transit, the train. And that's built on the site of a cemetery. Many, many years ago, after they moved that cemetery, they ended up building a firehouse on the site. And when they tore that one down, old Engine 6, in 1904, they built a new firehouse. And that's when they rediscovered the cemetery. People had entirely forgotten that there had been a burying ground there. Now, there were two old-timers in the neighborhood because, of course, discovery of a cemetery right there underneath your feet this whole time draws a huge crowd. Among the crowd, there were two old-timers. One gentleman was in his early 90s, and he recalled it being the first cemetery on the west side of Cleveland back when it was called Ohio City. He said that him and his wife buried their daughter Elizabeth there. And then in 1836, a year later, they closed the cemetery. And then the year after that, they were supposed to have had everybody moved to the newly opened Monroe Street Cemetery. But he got very upset and said, yeah, he's like, apparently they didn't move everybody. He was really upset because he believed that the people they paid to do the work didn't actually do the work. Right. And that site has had limited development on it and has, again, another road going to the middle of it. There may still be people buried there as well. Over Monroe Street Cemetery, they do have headstones that do date back to when this cemetery existed, 1820s. But one has to wonder, did those people actually get moved, or did they just move the headstones? So,
0: I love it. Let's take some calls for you. Let's go to Ruth in Maryland to get us started. Hi, Ruth.
2: Hi, George. And I'm sorry, I'm outside right now. I forgot your name, the guest.
0: His name is Bill.
2: Bill, yes.
0: Bill. My Thank boy, you. Bill.
2: Yeah. I love doing cemetery work, too. I just want to thank you for the work that you're doing with the cemeteries. I think it's just wonderful. And one of my questions you just answered, you answered part of the question earlier when you said you went to got the maps and you saw the shaded out areas on the maps that were cemeteries. So I wanted to ask you a question about that, but first I wanted to answer your question, George, about do they always move the body? Now, in the cemetery that I helped take care of, they actually had moved the bodies because the original manor house was on the base. So they did move some of the graves to there. And I don't think my godfather told me that some of the bodies weren't actually all moved because they were so old, they were too fragile to move. So they just moved the headstones. But my question for you, Bill, is I like to look for old cemeteries, too. And sometimes I think that some of the old cemeteries, I think that people break up the graves, bust them up, and put them in the gullies for, like, riprap.
1: Yeah. And,
2: yeah, they do that then? Okay, because I even have a suspicion there might be one here on this property because I found little pieces of concrete that, one of them looks like it has some writing in it. But anyway, can you give me some advice on what kind of signs to look for old cemeteries and old graves?
1: Well, yeah, absolutely. So there are some definite telltale signs, but these don't always mean that it's a cemetery. Yeah, sometimes, of course, there's the obvious telltale sign, and that is tombstone remnants. There was one cemetery on the west side of Cleveland, over at the end of McGowan Avenue off of West 130th, and it was the old John Mack Cemetery. And in the 1920s, this ended up becoming a housing development. And the very last lot, and they'd subdivided the entire area, they left the last lot empty, and it's just an empty side lot next to a house. They never built anything on it. But I talked to a number of people who grew up in that neighborhood back in the 1960s and 70s, and they said that they used to play in the woods, and they found busted up headstones out in the woods right next to the dead end of that street. And it, so that points to the construction workers simply went through with sledgehammers, destroyed what they found, got rid of it, got it out of the way. But also something to remember is sometimes tombstones travel, as was the case at Carney's Bar, where Mike Carney had dug up a headstone many years ago, the one where my friends had asked me to find out if it was a cemetery. Sometimes tombstones travel. A headstone will be be broken and be replaced by another one years later, while that old stone ends up just sitting in a pile of scrap in the back of the cemetery. And now they use it as fill, sometimes as riprap, or sometimes they'll end up, as was the case, I believe, at Carney's, being used as a paving stone going from the back door to the outhouse. So they do travel. But one thing that you can look for is this. Creeping myrtle, or common periwinkle, it's not native to North America. And it was brought over, I believe, in the mid-18th century as a ground cover, and it's beautiful. It grows in shade. It does really well. Gets those little purple flowers on it, and it stays evergreen all year long with little green leaves. I've seen that numerous times over and over again, planted in cemeteries, at least around here. A lot of these old cemeteries that I go to that are no longer there, they were in the woods or what have you now, or they're in the woods. You have a suspected patch of creeping myrtle there, and among the myrtle, you tend to start finding broken headstones or tombstone bases or things like that. The thing to also remember is go to the older cemeteries and look and see what materials were being used. In New England, they were using slate. Here in Ohio, the earliest headstones were made out of sandstone up here in northern Ohio, because that was the material available at hand until they opened the Erie Canal in the 1820s, and that's when we started getting marble sent in. So the tombstones go from brown to white in the late 1820s, early 1830s. So you'll have to start looking for that material as well. But for my part, it was looking for creeping myrtle outside of the building records and maps, of course.
0: Does your season get busy during Halloween, Bill?
1: It does. It does, in fact. Yeah, with the tours especially, a lot of speaking engagements, libraries have me booked to come in and share these stories with their regular attendees. So it's this is a spooky season. Certainly is my busy time between that and actual work. So
0: let's go to Adam in Mississippi. Go ahead, Adam.
3: Hey, George. Hey, Bill.
0: Hi.
3: My question is, what's up, man? Do you think once we get to the moon and Mars, possibly we would see ghosts? And I want to add one more thing. Lastly, the President Trump and the MAGA elect, you should consider really updating those 50-year bills on education. I refuse to send my son and his future to Mississippi public schools specifically, because it's federal laws that are blocking parents' rights. Thank you.
0: Ghosts on Mars, what do you think?
1: Ghosts on Mars, I'm not certain.
0: You don't know.
1: Yeah, that's a lot of people like to equate ghost presence and paranormal activity with tragedies, saying, oh, somebody had to die some tragic manner in some place. I don't believe that's I don't think that's a requirement of any paranormal activity. Sometimes someone just like loves a house so much as they just didn't leave. As was the case, I think, with the Franklin Castle. So I'm not sure. I don't think you need anyone dying in any tragic manner. But, yeah, one day, sure, ghosts on Mars or on the moon even for that matter. Sure, why not?
0: Bill, what would you say is one of the most notable discoveries you've made about the strange and unusual?
1: Oh, gosh. Some of the cemeteries are pretty important because they were There were key missing cemeteries. These were key parts of early Cleveland history, and a lot of people wondering where this person was buried, where that person was buried. And then you come to find out that there was a whole cemetery in one part of town that is completely lost and forgotten. Painesville has one underneath what had been a school for many years, and there are hundreds of people buried there. I had started something some years ago called the Forgotten Hauntings Project, which I started rediscovering ghost stories that were reported in newspapers over a century ago, but hadn't been reported on ever since. There were some that were just absolutely bone-chilling. We had an old county jail located right on downtown, right in the middle of downtown Cleveland, right on Public Square. And it was where they used to hold executions, at least through the 1870s, before they started doing them down in Columbus. There were numerous, about 7 or 8 people executed at the old county jail. Well, you come to find out in the 1860s, there were reports of paranormal activity in this place. 3 very notorious murderers who were executed there were said to have come back and haunt their cells. So that was a pretty big breakthrough on that one. I just couldn't believe that this story had been completely forgotten about for over a century. And then there's another one. I had mentioned the old Ontario Street Burying Ground. They moved that one in 1826 to Erie Street Cemetery. This is the old city cemetery right across from the ballpark where the Cleveland Guardians play. Now there are stories of that cemetery being haunted by the ghost of a man named Jack Ossat, the walking bear, who was said to have been a Sauk chief. Those stories seem to emerge in the late 1980s and early 1990s. I rediscovered a story from the early 1860s of a colossal phantom that stalked the area of Erie Street Cemetery. This thing stood, they said, between 10 and 25 feet tall. It would be able to scale over the fence just in one leap. It wore a tall, pointy hat, was seen to have antlers protruding from the side of its head sometimes. On other times, it appeared as a short, squat phantom with the head of an ox and a bluish glow coming from its nostrils and its mouth, and it would charge at people. Now, they say that ghosts can't hurt you. This one was responsible, they said, for the death of a little girl walking home from a party.
0: Well, I'm not sure they can't hurt you, to be sure. We'll be back in a moment on Coast to Coast AM.
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0: And welcome back, George Norrie, along with Bill Krejci, as we talk about the hauntings out there in the Cleveland area. How bad do you think the hauntings are at that in those spots, William?
1: Oh, yeah, that's a good question. The intensity of some, I'd imagine. Imagine some of them, it's pretty wild. I mean, I have some people who have gone down to places like Gore Orphanage and have reported all kinds of manner of disturbances. They talk about, of course, hearing the children crying out there. For example, that's a good one right there. Of course, the castle. I shared my own accounts. There are stories that go back so far on that. Some places, though, turns out some that have been forgotten for over 100 years that
0: wow.
1: I ended up rediscovering. It turns out a few of them that are still standing today. One house over on Prospect, I talked with the owner, and I'm telling him about how it was reported haunted in the 1880s, this one beautiful brownstone that he owned. And he was just absolutely beside himself saying, well, I'd never heard all that. I'm like, yeah, well, yeah, because it had been forgotten for over 100 years. And I'm like, but it's not haunted anymore, though, is it? And he starts laughing. And I said, what, really? He's like, I lived here in the 90s. He's like, very briefly.

0: And my friends and I had started experiencing all manner of activity. And he wouldn't go into any great detail of it. He had to take a phone call at the time, and we parted ways soon after. But I was just so beside myself that even after over a century, almost a century and a half, that there was still activity in this one brownstone over on Prospect Avenue up in Cleveland. I just couldn't get over that. But some places, the activity seemed to have died off in time. But other places, people still report apparitions along some of the bridges that I've recently discovered too. So,
1: Bill, what do you think a ghost is?
0: I don't know. I always wondered when people would ask me questions like, "Whoa, do you think this place is haunted?" Or "Do you what do you think about this place is haunted?" I used to go into a long answer of what is a ghost? I often wondered that myself. Is it a residual energy left behind by people who had left an impression on a place, or is it an impression of an event, perhaps? Or is it actually the disembodied spirit of a person who has passed on? It's hard to say. There are some theories out there. There's a fellow who lives out this way. His name is Brandon Mazzullo. Who wrote a fantastic book, The Ghost Studies, and he puts forth some incredible theories. Honestly, he would be someone to he actually has his degree in parapsychology too, so he'd be the person to answer that question much better than I can. But of course, I have ideas of what it might be. One case, I found a story where whatever this. Multiple apparitions standing on a bridge back in 1872. A whole bunch of guys were all walking home one evening, not even together. They all one by one showed up at this one spot, and they saw these weird phantoms standing on a bridge, and they were crying out, and they couldn't believe their eyes. And as they approached, they started vanishing one by one. Less than 24 hours later, the nearby Northern Ohio Lunatic Asylum caught fire, and it killed numerous people.
1: Wow.
0: So, what were they seeing? Was it some harbinger of death or tragedy to come? Who can say?
1: Do you get stories like Mothman type stories out there?
0: We do, something that I'm not the expert on cryptozoology, but we have stories of the they talk about the melon heads up in Lake County. Of course, we've got cryptids like the Erie Monster, which has been primarily seen off Volunteer Bay over there in Eastern Erie County, between Vermilion and Huron, seems to be the hotbed of activity for that, and Grassman and what have you. So yeah, the area's got its cryptids. One of my favorites is the Peninsula Python down in Peninsula, Ohio, down at southern end of Cuyahoga Valley National Park, which that area already has enough lore because that's the mythical hell town, if you will, that a lot of people like to tell stories about. But there was a story many years ago that there was a massive snake that they called the Peninsula Python down in Peninsula, Ohio, that was seen by many people. They had thought that it was one of the reptiles that had escaped from the Ringling Brothers Barnum and Bailey Circus that used to pull into town there, and then they would parade the all the elephants and all
1: Right.
0: the animals up to the Coliseum. But they checked, and it wasn't one of theirs. All of their snakes were alive, well, and accounted for. So, just a great mystery from Peninsula, this giant snake that had been seen.
1: Let's go to the phones. Taylor in Burlington, Iowa is with us. Welcome to the show. Hi, Taylor.
2: Hi, George. Hey, Bill. How are you guys doing this morning?
1: All good, Taylor.
2: Perfect. Happy belated 250, by the way. We celebrated 4th of July, like July. I want to, Bill, how'd you get into this UFO stuff and this Mothman and all that?
0: Okay, well, I never really got so much into UFO phenomenon, although I have seen a few things here and there that couldn't be explained. The Mothman thing, I did get a little bit into that, mostly through a friend of mine, Jeff. We were taking a trip down to Southern Ohio. His mom has a house down in Reidsville, so we were down there, and he always wanted to go see the Mothman Museum and the statue, and we made it over to Point Pleasant, so we did get to see that. But we were working on something on different hikes in the Buckeye State here. So at the time, so that was so Jeff got me into Mothman, but I haven't really written anything on that. There's another fellow that I know, James Willis. He's more in line with the cryptozoology as far as Ohioans that I know. He's really an expert on all that.
1: Bill, do these locations get much media attention?
0: Some of them do. Yeah, absolutely. There are we have a number of local programs, especially around the spooky season, that like to go out some of the morning shows and shoot segments on places like the Franklin Castle, of course. Gray's Armory is another very well known location here, very historic, the Gray's Armory Museum, Unionville Tavern out on the Lake County, Ashtabula County line. The Gore footage. There are a lot of places up here that really do get a lot of attention. The former House of Willis Funeral Home. Yeah, some of these places, especially as we get into the spooky season, that's when everyone really likes to share those stories, of course. But people forget, though, that it was originally the holidays, the Yuletide season. That was the original time for the telling of ghost stories. So I'd like to see more ghost stories told around those longest nights of the year. Yeah, let's bring that tradition back.
1: Let's go to Pamela in New Jersey. Hi, Pam. Go ahead.
3: Hi. Judy Garland's last husband purchased the Franklin Castle House in 1985, yeah, and he restored it. But unfortunately, after he left, after 10 years, an arsonist got in there and burned it pretty badly. But people did buy it afterwards, and they worked on it, and then they worked on it again, and presently it's being worked on. I just thought that was interesting. He was originally from Garfield, New Jersey, and he mm-hmm. died, I noticed, in Ohio. So I guess he really liked it there, and he, you know, he was an entertainer, kind of, you know, flamboyant out there in the disco era and everything, and he was trying to work on the Franklin House, and he did. He restored it, and unfortunately, an arsonist burned it.
1: Did they ever catch the arsonist, Bill?
0: They did. They caught him when it happened. He was tried and convicted of aggravated burglary and arson. The house had just been purchased about a half a year earlier by Miss Heimberger at the time, and Mr. Davinko, he did a number of renovations to the house. He was quoted in the paper as trying to say that he was bringing it back to its original Tiedemann era glory, which may be true in many cases. It's hard to know what was changed over the years, but as I understand it from the next owner, there were some like little dummy walls that only went up 8 feet, and there was a Pepto-Bismol pink hot tub in one of the rooms, and another room was just a wall of showers. So I don't think Mr. Tiedemann had those things in the house, but he was doing some work on the house for a number of years, on and off. He was from Garfield, New Jersey, and he died in Northeast Ohio in the Cleveland area, and I want to say around 2001 or so. So,
1: well, how much is the house worth? The castle?
0: I'm not sure 100%. I think anyone could probably go on the county auditor's website and probably find that out. But it's worth a couple hundred thousand at the very least. Probably with the work that the current owners have done into it, I'd say probably it's quite valuable. But then beyond that, it's the historic value that I look at when it comes to that.
1: Is it a mansion?
0: Oh yeah, I would say definitely. It's 20 some rooms. I would qualify that as a mansion.
1: Walter's with us, truck driving in New Jersey. Hello, Walt. Go ahead.
4: Hi, George. How you doing?
1: Good.
4: Hey, Bill. Yeah, I got one question about what's your thoughts about Dead Man's Curve over on 90 over there in Cleveland? And also, every time I used to go through that area, I remember always seeing a sign for Willoughby, and always comes to my head. Next stop, Willoughby from Twilight Zone.
1: You got it.
0: Yeah, oh my gosh, yeah, that's I love that too. That's one of my favorite Twilight Zone episodes is Willoughby, next stop Willoughby. That's they had a Willoughby Brewing Company there for a few years, and if I remember right, their sign was a train, and that was what it had to do with, was from that episode. I think that's why they use that, and they had a toy train that went around the perimeter on the inside. But Dead Man's Curve, yeah, Dead Man's Curve is on a very treacherous stretch of I-90, Interstate 90, right there, the Inner Belt. It's the northern end of the Inner Belt. You go through downtown, and the speed limit is very, very plainly marked 50 miles an hour while you're going through town. And then as you approach Dead Man's Curve, it's a very, very sharp 90 degree turn that goes from north to a sudden east. And the speed limit there is about 25 miles an hour. Higher profile vehicles, anyone who's carrying a load, please go slower, of course. And there are, of course, little rumble strips as you approach. I cannot tell you how many times I have gone through there and seen tipped over semis that just took it a little bit too fast, or I've seen cars that just somebody wasn't paying attention, and the next thing they know, there's a fender bender, or worse, they end up the embankment. Yeah, that's, there had been some talk of straightening it out. That would be a major operation. But as far as casualties go, as far as a Dead Man's Curve, don't know if there are very many fatal accidents there. I'm sure there it has a number of them, but there are more non-fatal accidents than there are fatal, of course.
1: Let's go east. Terry's with us in Cleveland, Ohio. Hello, Terry.
5: Good morning, gentlemen. Franklin Castle. A friend of mine lived on West 45th Street, directly facing, well, you get the north end of West 45th, the dead end to Franklin Boulevard, the castle's like right there. Mm-hmm. Anyway, he lived on the corner where that alley is. And I stayed with him for a while, and it was really creepy over there. We'd see lights flickering, which appear to be candles, not regular electric lights. But anyway, they were filming a movie over there. I believe the name was The Magician with Griffin O'Neill. Way back when, Tatum O'Neill was there, and one of the sound men and a cameraman came running out of that place, told the director, I assumed it was the director, we are never, ever going back in there again. And I just gave everybody in the neighborhood creeps.
0: Yeah, that was in the early 80s. That was, the movie was The Escape Artist. With Griffin O'Neill. I remember Terry Garr, Raul Julia, Desi Arnaz were in that film. They primarily used it for exterior shots, but there was part that was filmed at the carriage house and back as well. And I believe that was that part might have been inside, but I know most of the interior shots were done out in L.A. The crew was there. I'm sure they went inside. The owner at the time was George Mercetta. Who I unfortunately never had a chance to interview. He had passed before I started really getting into this work, but I had a million questions for him. And his family, though, answered a lot of those. But yeah, no, it's a great movie, filmed right here in Cleveland. And yeah, the Franklin Castle does have its big Hollywood debut in that film. So.
1: Where do we get your book, Haunted Franklin Castles, Bill?
0: Oh, gosh, you can get it through the publisher, History Press. You can get it Amazon, a number of local bookstores, some of the larger stores, Books A Million, Barnes & Noble. Definitely the locals are selling it. I always jokingly say, oh, you can find it at garage sales, secondhand store.
1: Well, then, my friend, if we ever get to Cleveland, we'll look you up. Thank you so much, and good luck with your haunted tours. For Dane Galante, Tom Danheiser, Sue Trikas, Lex Lonehood, Sean Latasseur, our friend Alex Fernandez, Tim Banal, George Knapp, and Richard Serrett, I'm George Norrie, somewhere out there on Coast to Coast AM. We'll see you on our next edition. Until then, be safe, everyone.

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10: The talks continue. I'm Ted Lindner, Fox News. President Trump saying the White House in new talks with Iran after calling off what he said was a massive attack. Former Vice President Mike Pence on the Fox News Rundown podcast saying that while he fully supports President Trump's efforts in the conflict with Iran, he doesn't have much faith in the Iranians.
11: The Iranians literally broke every promise in the memorandum of understanding within 7 days. And we've continued to see this back and forth and promise and provocations.
10: The former vice president making it clear he thinks that the White House needs to, quote, get the job done after a 47-year long fight. You can hear more from the former vice president Mike Pence by tuning into the Fox News Rundown podcast. Authorities arrest a man they suspect of starting one of the devastating wildfires ripping through eastern Washington state. Fox's Sue Guzman with more.
12: Spokane County Sheriff's spokesman John Knowles crediting an astute eyewitness for the arrest.
13: A citizen, very good citizen, noticed a male standing on the side of the road looking into the trees as he was going to pick somebody up. About 10 minutes later, as he was coming back through the area, he noticed the male was bending down near some grass. At that point, the male stood up and looked very nervous, according to our citizen witness.
12: The suspect, 37-year-old Aaron Farinacci, charged with arson in connection with the Old Trails fire, the largest fire, and is being held on $1 million bond. At least 700 structures have been destroyed. Sue Guzman, Fox News.
10: No winner in Monday night's Powerball jackpot. That means the jackpot now jumps to at least $786 million for Wednesday night. That's the largest jackpot so far this year. The numbers drawn on Monday were 8, 30, 41, 48, 54, and a Powerball of 4. If you win the big jackpot Wednesday night and go for that single cash payout, you'd get $341 million. 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
17: Voters in Michigan will be picking party nominees today for governor, for U.S. Senate, and for U.S. House races. Those races have garnered national attention due to the involvement of the so-called Democratic Socialists of America throwing their support behind certain Democratic Party candidates, including those who have made questioning U.S. policy supporting Israel a major issue. Michigan's primary today is considered to be open as it does not exclude non-party affiliated voters, but does require a voter to pick a single party in which to cast a ballot. Voting in multiple party races would invalidate that ballot. Polls today open at 7 a.m. local and close at 8 at night. Eben Brown, Fox News.
10: President Trump fundraising on a two-day trip to the West Coast. Fox's Tanya J. Powers with more on that.
18: The two-day trip will include President Trump headlining a Republican National Committee dinner at Trump National Golf Club Los Angeles before he heads to Las Vegas, Nevada to deliver remarks on the economy at Red Rock Casino. The White House says the purpose of the trip is to highlight his administration's economic accomplishments and crackdown on crime. It marks Trump's second visit to California in his second term. Last year, he went to the state on January 24th. Fourth to see damage from the Los Angeles wildfires. Tanya J. Powers, Fox News.
10: Well, if Belgium is on your travel list, you'll want to take extra precautions. The U.S. State Department has renewed a level 2 travel advisory, urging Americans to exercise increased caution because of concerns over petty crime, terrorism, and civil unrest. Officials are warning travelers to stay alert in tourist areas around train stations, banks, and ATMs, and to avoid demonstrations and to keep a close watch on personal belongings. Good day on Wall Street on Monday. Stock futures of this hour have the Dow futures up almost 100 points. NASDAQ futures up almost over 200 points. I'm Ted Lindner. This is Fox News.
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1: Lack of clarity. Good morning, I'm Gordon Deal, along with Nicole Murray on this Tuesday, August 4th. Glad you could be with us. Here's what we have for you this hour.
2: President Trump says talks with Iran are ongoing, but the Islamic Republic denies it.
1: President Trump says the U.S. attorney for D.C. choked in her handling of the reflecting pool case.
2: Authorities in eastern Washington state have arrested a convicted felon in connection with one of three devastating wildfires.
1: And millennials find a new role as the next sandwich generation.
3: In my mind, this is just really, really becoming a much acutely younger issue. People are dealing with it younger, and it's just having some very interesting rippling effects, given that millennials are already struggling with so much other, you know, economic things right now.
1: Adam Hardy at Money.com on young adults facing their latest financial crisis earlier than expected. It's hard to get a read on what's happening between the U.S. and Iran. Each has sent conflicting signals, with President Trump claiming yesterday that talks were underway, while Iran denied negotiations were being held or planned. The president called it a last chance for Iran to sign a good document.
4: For some reason, they, when they're talking, they don't like saying that they're talking. So I say, we're in talks. Big deal. We're in talks. And they'll sometimes deny it, even though they spend hours and hours together talking.
1: Meanwhile, the United Kingdom Maritime Trade Operations Agency said a cargo vessel broadcast that it had been hit by an unknown projectile off Oman's coast yesterday. Still, hopes that U.S.-Iran tensions were easing again pushed down oil prices, while major stock index gained yesterday. Reuters quotes officials and analysts who say Iran is betting it can outlast Washington by turning the Middle East trade routes, shipping lanes, and energy infrastructure into pressure points. President Trump, over the previous weeks, has mixed threats of destruction with promises of resolution with Iran, a pattern that continued this past weekend. But he doesn't have many favorable options. Not that Iran does either. Here's Alex Gangitano, White House reporter at Politico. Alex, what's the latest?
5: The latest is basically this feeling of frustration around the White House, feeling stuck. On one side, you know, Iran has said to end hostilities, they need control over the Strait of Hormuz. That's something that's not going to politically go well over here in the U.S. because for the president, because this is, he's talked about that Iran shouldn't have control over it. The Strait, something that, you know, average Americans have started to learn about as the president has talked about it more and more. Or if you're not a foreign policy expert, you're hearing what the president's saying on this. And then there's the ongoing strikes that are at a, that were at a tit for tat last week. Now they're turning more towards negotiations and for talks to begin before strikes. And so we're in this kind of phase of, okay, how long can negotiations last? Then we get back to a couple of days of strikes here and there, then negotiations again. So how's the White House feeling on this? And basically what we're hearing is that there's just a few good options, and that is very frustrating to the president and his team. So there's this politically tough position they're in. Foreign policy-wise, it's a tough position. Domestically, it's tough. And so at what point do they say enough's enough? And at this point, can they even say that? And then, of course, there's November midterms to think about, of what position are Republicans in to explain away this war as we get closer. We're now in August.
1: Yeah. Is there a way that Iran and the U.S. can each save face, based on what you spoke about with some of the analysts?
5: Yeah, so basically, if the Strait can remain open and they can figure out some way that the U.S. might have to make concessions in that front, but then what concessions does Iran make to that end? And is that going to be acceptable to this president to have to do that? Basically, he doesn't want to accept any kind of victory towards Iran here. So could there be concessions that don't look like a victory that he can feel comfortable with? At the same time, the other option for him is to escalate and push back harder and, you know, bring these strikes back up. And, you know, he's already threatened taking out bridges and power sources. Does he go that route, and can that look like a domestic victory for him? So It's a pretty tough situation, and I think the Iranians, from people we've talked to, think that basically they want to hit harder and wider also, and that could be how they think Trump will back off, is on their end taking the escalatory approach.
1: We're speaking with Alex Gangitano, White House reporter at Politico. The story is called Iran Leaving Trump with No Good Way Out. You referenced poor communication within the Iranian government as sort of complicating things here, but explain that.
5: Yeah, it's interesting. Within these factions of the Iranian government, we've heard from national security experts that from a negotiation standpoint, the Iranians both feel like they have leverage and they feel emboldened. But there's also this issue between them that they need to get on the same page. The Iranian regime needs to figure out exactly what they want for the ceasefire. And that kind of thinking here in the U.S. aligns a lot with what happened with the last ceasefire, the one that Vice President Vance helped negotiate. The White House said that there are some pretty strict red lines, and if the Iranians cross it, then strikes will continue. And they got in a position that they did cross it, and now here we are. So it is interesting from a national security perspective here in the U.S. They also think that there's a divide in the Iranian government about how to move forward. So it's not just the U.S. trying to feel like they have a lack of options too. It's the Iranians as well are feeling like that.
1: Thanks, Alex. Alex Gangitano, White House reporter at Politico. President Trump says his U.S. attorney for the District of Columbia choked over the reflecting pool vandalism case, but he did not fire his longtime ally, Jeanine Pirro, during an afternoon White House meeting yesterday with Interior Secretary Doug Burgum. Reports say Trump had been considering removing her after the Justice Department concluded that the problems with the pool stemmed from a flawed renovation rather than vandalism.
4: We weren't necessarily thrilled with the contractor, but they did a job. And they were fixing any problems. But then it got carried away because the judge was extremely unfriendly to Jeanine. And frankly, I think she choked.
1: In a court filing last week about the reflecting pool case, Pirro's office directly blamed other federal agencies, including the Interior Department, for not being forthcoming with information about the botched renovation. Burgum, meanwhile, has stood by Trump's allegations of vandalism. That said, the Justice Department is dropping a criminal case against former Olympian David Hearn. Hey, if you've missed anything from today's program, there's an easy way to catch up. All you have to do is tell Alexa, Siri, or Google to play This Morning with Gordon Deal. 14 minutes now after the hour. 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
1: Thanks for joining us. Authorities in Washington state have arrested a convicted felon in connection with starting the largest of three wildfires ravaging the Spokane area. Spokane County Sheriff John Knowles said 37-year-old Aaron Farinacci, a local resident, was booked on suspicion of first-degree arson in connection with the Old Trails fire and was being held on $1 million bond. Authorities began investigating Farinacci after a witness saw him kneeling near grass where the fire began, acting nervously. He has a prior manslaughter conviction.
2: The male walked away. The citizen returned to their house. A short time later, after being at home, they saw smoke coming from what they believed was the area that they had seen the male bending down by the side of the road.
1: More than 60,000 people remain under evacuation orders amid the three blazes. Officials say more than 700 buildings in the Spokane area have been destroyed, another 400 yet to be assessed. More than 8,000 acres have burned with 0% containment. This portion of the program is brought to you by Incogni. Hey, did you hear that? Listen very carefully. That's my phone. No spam calls, no spam texts. I love the silence. Your phone? 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
3: And now, the three big things you need to know. Number one.
4: President Trump is warning that the latest round of negotiations with Iran is its last chance to make a deal. Trump addressing the fact that Iranian officials say no direct negotiations are taking place.
5: They're going on right now. It's an amazing thing. We have a little problem with Iran because we have many talks and we'll say we have or we don't have. You know, we're straight about it. But they deny it. But they're not denying it. Now they just put out a statement, not denying it.
4: A commercial cargo ship has also been struck by an unknown projectile in the Strait of Hormuz.
3: Number two.
4: President Trump met with U.S. Attorney for Washington, D.C., Jeanine Pirro, at the White House yesterday after saying she had, quote, made a mistake when she dropped the charges against a former Olympian for vandalizing the Lincoln Memorial reflecting pool. Trump expressing disappointment.
5: I was disappointed with Jeanine Pirro, really disappointed with Jeanine Pirro. She folded like an umbrella.
4: Trump did not fire Pirro, nor did she resign.
3: Number three.
4: A coalition of 25 Democratic-led states have sued the Trump administration over tariffs of 10 or 12.5% on goods from 60 trading partners, claiming the government exceeded its authority. Arizona Attorney General Chris Mays.
6: Every court, including the United States Supreme Court, has agreed that the president does not have the authority to unilaterally impose tariffs.
4: The lawsuit asked the court to block the tariffs and refund duties paid by the states. Beware before signing into that hotel Wi-Fi. Microsoft has issued a warning saying hackers are tampering with Wi-Fi equipment at hotels and conference centers. They use phony sign-in pages that look real to break into your accounts. There is officially a new top performer at the domestic box office.
7: What the hell, Frank? You just hit me with a van!
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9: You can't just shoot yourself out of every situation. Innocent people get hurt.
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4: Sony and Marvel's Spider-Man Brand New Day has set the record for the highest domestic opening weekend of all time, with $360 million in ticket sales. People are doing what? The New York Post reports that nearly half of workers are having sex on the job.
1: Wow.
4: Yeah, that's a lot.
1: Nearly half?
4: Yeah, I would like to say there's four of us in here. I haven't done it. So which of you?
1: Whoa.
4: Yeah.
1: I think it's time for a break. 22 minutes after the hour.
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0: Thanks for joining us. If you're looking for a big pay boost when switching jobs, getting your hands dirty seems to be the ticket. When it comes to salary boosts, the IT career of the year is construction. Here's Medora Lee, personal finance reporter at USA Today. Medora, what's up?
1: The biggest pay raises actually came in the construction industry. So when construction workers are changing jobs, they tend to be able to get commands of pretty big increase in pay. So this really surprised me. It's out-earned everybody, and it's not even like a one-time thing. Construction job changers have out-earned every sector every month since August 2023, except in February and March of 2026, when the folks in natural resources had a temporary spike in pay. So this was kind of surprising to me. And this was an ADP survey analysis. So they have tons of job data because that's what they do. They place people. So this is probably pretty good data. And so it turns out that in June, the year-over-year pay growth for job changers in construction was 12.9%.
0: Oh, wow.
1: And yeah, that's pretty high, right? And so that was bigger than any other industry.
0: Man, when I think of construction jobs, for whatever reason, I immediately think guys who are building homes. But I just feel like we're not building as many homes. So what's the deal here? And then I thought data centers maybe, right? Tied to AI. Why construction jobs, I guess?
1: Yeah, so data centers is one reason because we need people to build those. But in fact, data centers itself, just that specific niche is not like the biggest driver. But the thing about the data centers is you do need construction people to build them out. But it also has this kind of halo effect because all these people have to have, then they're going to have to, all these people are going to move to that area because they're going to be working on these data centers. And then that creates a halo effect of boom construction in like residential and stores or grocery stores or other buildings around it. So construction is just booming. The data centers have helped create, you know, a ripple effect. And so people think that because the data centers are so big and, you know, we do need more housing, that this boom can continue for a bit.
0: We're speaking with Medora Lee, personal finance reporter at USA Today. The story is called Construction Jobs, Big Pay Raises Make Trades the IT Career in 2026. Well, what timing for this, right? Because, we're all questioning the return on investment when it comes to higher education, and along comes construction saying, look at us.
1: Exactly, because they probably don't have giant student loans to pay off. So the money they're earning is actually money they're earning, right? I know my daughter's about to start college. She's a senior this year in high school. She's going to apply. And I'm thinking, maybe you want to go to that trade school.
0: Yeah.
1: But it does come at a very interesting time because that is something that, the Trump administration has pushed and made more federal money available for trade schools as well. So, you know, this boom is going to continue. We need these people. And so far, what's pushing the wages up is the demand is high and there aren't very many people coming into construction. It's a lot of older people have worked construction their whole lives and now they're retiring and there aren't enough people to replace them. So that's in part also pushing the wages up for this area.
0: Thanks, Medora. Medora Lee, personal finance reporter at USA Today. 30 minutes now after the hour on This Morning, America's First News.

0: heard from the homeowner, who used Woodfront Kitchens in their recent renovation.
1: Some things we didn't like about our kitchen was...
2: It was definitely dark. It felt very closed in. Function-wise, we knew we wanted to keep the same layout, but definitely changes.
1: Our home was built in 1978, so the functionality has obviously changed over the years. Being able to add an island and just maximizing the space was definitely a key component.
2: When the remodel started, they were here right at 8 o'clock, which was a promise to us.
1: It was nice being able to walk down every day after the guys were done working and see what they had been working on all day. Quality of work they've done. The cabinetry transformation has just been really nice, and most people wouldn't be able to tell from looking at it, but there is new cabinets as well as older ones, and you definitely cannot tell the difference.
2: It just makes me feel good when we walk in. We see it every day. We feel like it was definitely worth it.
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14: Thanks for spending time with us. 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Gordon Deal with Nicole Murray. Some of our top stories and headlines. Trump says talks with Iran are ongoing. Tehran says otherwise. A 37-year-old felon charged in connection with a wildfire in the area of Spokane, Washington. Democrats in Michigan today settle a messy and bitter primary for the 7th Congressional District. The Education Department set to erase debt for more than 170,000 student loan borrowers who said they were defrauded by their schools, a total of $11 billion. And the Philadelphia man who popped the question during a skydiving trip. His story in about 20 minutes. This portion of the program is presented by Robinhood. Your money, your move. Born between 1981 and 1996, millennials are quickly becoming the new so-called sandwich generation. Here's Adam Hardy, lead data journalist at Money.com. Adam, what are we seeing?
15: Yeah, so the phrase sandwich generation, at least in my mind, has definitely been associated with Gen X. And the term itself is just talking about people who are kind of sandwiched between caregiving responsibilities for the children while also helping out with an ailing parent. And what's interesting now is that this tends to be trending much younger than previously thought. So the average age of this sandwich caregiver, we'll call it, is now 34. So that is squarely, you know, in the millennial range now. And millennials are, you know, their eldest millennial is in their 40s. So most millennials in their 30s and 40s.
14: Yeah.
15: So in my mind, this is just really, really becoming a much acutely younger issue. People are dealing with it younger, and it's just having some very interesting rippling effects, given that millennials are already struggling with so much other, you know, economic things right now.
14: Yeah, sure. Why is it trending younger? Do we know? Is it because we're having kids later, or what?
15: I mean, it's sort of both. Now, the report that really got into this is more talking about, you know, just the effects of this trend, not necessarily why, but I mean, we do know that people are just having kids later, and this is coming to a head with millennials who now have very young kids, if they have any kids at all, and their parents are very old. So Gen Xers, I think the dynamic was a little different with them too, because they may have had a kid while they're taking care of their parents, but perhaps their kid was, you know, high school, going off to college. And now millennials, this report is squarely focusing on people who have like children. We're talking 14 at the oldest. So they're very young children, and they're helping with older family members as well.
14: Jeez. We're speaking with Adam Hardy, data journalist at Money.com. The piece is called Millennials Are Already Paying the Price as the New

0: I'm going to, you know, take fewer hours just so I can help out with my family. That has itself a big, you know, long-term consequence. You're not saving for retirement at the peak of your career. You're taking a step back, which means maybe in 10 years, you wouldn't have been as further along as you would have been. And then obviously the cost of that care, like I said, that themselves are astronomical. So most people just can't afford it, but there are some numbers out. Child care, you know, is notoriously expensive, but the long-term care costs for older family members is even worse. It's, you know, upwards of like $40,000 a year just for part-time care. So what people are doing, they're taking the career backseat out, let's call it, just so they don't have to be shelling out all of that money. But again, that has its own, you know, baked in sort of long-term costs associated with it.
1: And that this typically, I think, falls on women. I believe a new report said men are handling more of the load than they used to, but typically this is women.
0: Yes, the report itself goes into just like how much care is needed per week, and I believe it's 24 hours for everyone, but women are picking up, probably not surprising to the women listening, they're picking up more of the, you know, scheduling, managing, cleaning, care, that all of the above, and I think the average for women are 27 hours, when men were lower than that, I believe it was like 23. But that said, it's a burden for anyone involved.
1: Thanks, Adam. Adam Hardy, data journalist at money.com. 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Coming up next, problems with donuts and pancakes.
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0: Glad you're with us. Welcome into Tuesday. It is time now for the Mic Drop with this morning's Mike Gavin.
1: Good morning. We have a couple of people upset about missing food to talk about today. We start with the wife that some commenters have branded a psychopath and even criminal for what she did to a donut. The husband posted video of the crime to Reddit showing him holding what looks to be a Boston cream style donut with a chocolate glaze on top. When the donut is flipped over, however, it's revealed that the cake and the cream filling underneath has been eaten, leaving a gaping hole. The wife reportedly doesn't like chocolate, leading her to take this drastic action. Commenters were almost universally unhappy about this, with some saying this information should have been known before the two tied the knot. One joked, "You can be disgusted, but still admire a psychopath's work." Some did defend the wife, saying that since they love chocolate and dislike the cream, they'd be a perfect match.
0: What?
1: Yeah.
0: This just seems like a lot of work.
1: To go underneath and almost kind of drill out a hole.
0: Yeah.
1: I mean, because it didn't look like she used her teeth. It looked like maybe a knife was used, perhaps, to kind of cut a hole and kind of maybe a spoon to scoop everything out. That's what it looked like. So it probably did take a little bit of time just to avoid a little bit of chocolate.
0: That's crazy. Wouldn't it just be easier to, like, drag a knife across the top and just pull the chocolate off?
1: I guess you could probably, this one looked like it was especially chocolatey, I have to say. I mean, maybe it was not an actual Dunkin' Boston cream, maybe a different brand. It looked like it was almost enveloped in chocolate to some degree, with just a little bit of non-chocolate at the bottom.
0: That's a top three for me, by the way.
1: The Boston cream?
0: Yeah, Boston cream. Just specifically because of the custard.
1: Yeah.
0: You know, not the Bavarian cream, which is sort of like whipped cream.
1: Right.
0: The custard specifically is what I'm here for. So what you put on the outside, whether it's a cakey plain donut or tons of chocolate, is irrelevant to me.
1: Yeah.
0: I'm here for the custard.
1: Yeah, see, I'm completely the opposite. And now, I do not condone this woman's actions, mind you, sort of defiling this donut the way that she did. But I am more into the donut and the chocolate than I am the cream. I actually, in those situations, I'll have like a little bit of the cream, but there's like too much cream. And I wind up getting rid of like half of it. So if I know that you're in the area, I'll drop it off by you.
0: Thank you, because I do feel, in addition, that there's sort of been shrinkflation with cream lately. I'm like, wow, just six bites of the donut. Where's the cream?
1: Yeah, 100%. And speaking, Gordon, of shrinkflation, from a disappearing donut to paper-thin pancakes, a Pennsylvania man was shocked to see how thin his IHOP pancakes were, and some are saying it's another case of shrinkflation. A TikTok user posted video of his recent trip to IHOP, during which his short stack came out a lot shorter and thinner than he expected. For starters, the short stack was supposed to consist of three pancakes, but he says there was only two on the plate. He also expressed disappointment in the quality of the pancakes, calling them nearly see-through and worse than out-of-the-box tasting pancakes. The kicker was that he paid $8 for the disappointing two pancake breakfast. Commenters were quick to blame shrinkflation and said that he should have asked for a refund.
0: Wow.
1: Some also did the math and figured out that you could buy, you know, like a box of pancakes for $3 or $4 or whatever and make 100 pancakes with that. You know, syrup is a couple of dollars, and he paid $8 for this really pretty terrible breakfast.
0: Well, that's the standard thing. Grocery shopping versus, you know, going out to eat.
1: I
0: did feel like these had a McDonald's look to them.
1: Yeah, well, some were saying McDonald's. Some said McDonald's was even better than these.
0: Oh, wow.
1: Like, they were saying McDonald's is far superior than these actual see-through pancakes that he was holding up.
0: I guess I'll agree then. Be better, IHOP. We need more from you.
1: Yes, for sure.
0: Thank you, Mike. 13 minutes now in front of the hour on This Morning, America's First News.
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0: edgy, smart, bringing you what you need to know. This is America's First News, This Morning with Gordon Deal.
1: Thanks for spending time with us. This year's summer heat may have you thinking of a coolcation. That's the travel trend folks are talking about, places where summer feels like it used to, breezy, pleasant, perhaps a sweater after sundown. MarketWatch identified five spots like this. Number one, Duluth, Minnesota on Lake Superior. Get lost in over 9,000 acres of parks and 300 miles of trails. Number two, Marquette, Michigan, biggest city in the Upper Peninsula with nearly 300 bodies of water nearby. Number three, Portland, Maine. Cobblestone streets, a steady ocean breeze, and one of the hippest food scenes in the country. Number four, Buffalo, New York, the only city in the lower 48 that's never hit 100 degrees, thanks to Lake Erie's breeze. Plus, eat the wings. And number five, Asheville, North Carolina. It stays cool thanks to its prime location in the Blue Ridge Mountains. Temps up high can be 10 to 15 degrees, different than the surrounding foothills. 8 minutes now in front of the hour on This Morning. Once again, here's Nicole Murray.
0: And now, the three big things you need to know. Number one.
2: There have been conflicting signals from the United States and Iran regarding the status of peace talks. While President Trump warns this is Iran's final chance to make a deal, Iranian officials deny that discussions are being held. Trump on the alleged peace talks taking place.
3: We're talking about the strait, the opening of the strait, having it open literally by tomorrow. Completely open.
2: Plus, more violence in the Strait of Hormuz. A commercial cargo ship has been struck by an unknown projectile northeast of Oman.
0: Number two.
2: A 37-year-old man has been arrested for allegedly starting the largest of the three wildfires in Washington. Spokane County Sheriff John Knowles on how authorities found Aaron Farinacci, who has a prior manslaughter conviction.
4: He was found to be in possession of some waterproof matches and a butane lighter.
2: Farinacci is being charged with first-degree arson in connection with the Old Trails fire.
0: Number three.
2: President Trump is urging U.S. oil companies, such as ExxonMobil and Chevron, to lower gasoline prices, saying the energy giants made too much money due to the Iran war. Patrick DeHaan with Gas Buddy spoke on ABC News.
5: After August 8th, if the national average is still above the $4 mark, it'll be the latest in the calendar year that we've ever seen that $4 a gallon mark still stick around. So just a lot of uncertainty.
2: In their most recent earnings report, Chevron's earnings soared 400%, while ExxonMobil's doubled. Michigan health officials say that two people have died in connection with the cyclosporiasis outbreak. K. Meyer.
6: We've only had two deaths in patients that are clearly medically fragile. So it still remains illness that for most patients we are able to treat successfully as outpatients.
2: The CDC says it has received reports of more than 6,700 laboratory-confirmed cases with another 11,000 suspected. A new survey says that marijuana use surpassed cigarette use in the United States last year. In 2025, nearly 44 million Americans used marijuana regularly, compared to roughly 36 million residents who smoked cigarettes. A new study says that a dog's dream walk lasts 1 hour and 7 minutes. This also includes 16 sniffing spots.
1: How long does that sniffing spot visit last?
2: Oh my God, with Carolina, forever.
1: 30 seconds longer?
2: I sometimes have to pull her to, like, get her moving along. She's a big sniffer, and she sniffs every foot.
1: 6 minutes now in front of the hour.
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Thanks for being with us. A Philadelphia man pulled off a thrilling surprise proposal for his girlfriend when 27-year-old Blaine Williams decided to pop the question to Brea Page this month. He wanted a moment to be memorable. His big idea, propose after she skydived. People.com says Blaine spent 3 months secretly arranging the details with help from friends and family, as well as a skydiving company in Perkasie, just north of Philly. Blaine jumped first, was given the ring by a skydive staffer, then waited for 26-year-old Brea to finish her skydive before he dropped to a knee and popped the question. After Brea said yes, the newly engaged couple, who had their first date at a gym, celebrated with their loved ones who had gathered to witness it. Blaine and Brea posed for photos by a red floral arrangement shaped like a heart. That'll do it for this hour. For Nicole Murray and Mike Gavin, I'm Gordon Deal. Thanks for listening to This Morning, America's First News.

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3: This is it for Iran. I'm Dave Anthony, Fox News.
4: I want to give him every last chance before decapitation.
3: President Trump also warns Iran if a last round of talks fail, he's still ready to order the big attack he called off Sunday night.
4: Would have gone on for a long time, and there'd be essentially very little left. There'd be nothing left.
3: The president says the goal remains denuclearization of Iran and getting the Strait of Hormuz fully open for shipping.
5: While the Trump administration explores diplomatic options with Iran, the IRGC is continuing attacks in the Gulf. Overnight, at least one cargo ship was hit with an unknown projectile, according to maritime tracking groups. This was near the Strait of Hormuz, and the incident comes as the U.S. naval blockade remains in effect.
3: Fox's Trey Yingston, Tel Aviv. Oil prices back up more than 2% this morning after the big drop when President Trump called off that attack over the weekend. Democrats are taking the president to court again, suing to block his latest round of tariffs in 60 countries, months after the Supreme Court invalidated even bigger tariffs.
6: The states filed the lawsuit at the U.S. Court of International Trade in New York, arguing the tariffs exceed President Trump's legal authority to impose taxes. A group of small businesses also filed suit to block the tariffs last month. The administration announced sweeping tariffs on July 24th, accusing the EU and other trading partners of not doing enough to stop the flow of goods made with forced labor.
3: That's Fox's Jared Halpern. It's primary day in three states. Polls opening now in Virginia as Republicans pick a nominee to take on Democratic Senator Mark Warner. There are also congressional races in Missouri and Michigan, where a Democratic contest for senator is getting the most attention.
7: Between Abdul El Sayed and Representative Haley Stevens, pits an establishment Democrat against a progressive challenger. Sayed wants Medicare for all. He's also been more outspoken on Gaza. Stevens, however, is the more moderate of the two.
3: Fox's Alex Hogan. The winner will face Republican Mike Rogers in November. 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
8: WMBD Radio Local News, I'm TJ Carson. An investigation is underway in Pekin after a death at McNaughton Park. Park District police say officers responded to a medical emergency at around 7 p.m. yesterday. An unresponsive adult male was found lying on the park trail near the Sheridan Road Trail entrance. The male was pronounced dead at the scene despite life-saving efforts. The identity of the male is being withheld pending notification of next of kin. Multiple agencies were involved in helping put out a mulch fire in Peoria yesterday morning. Peoria Fire says crews were called to Darst and Clark just after 7:45 a.m., where there were no nearby fire hydrants. A tanker truck from the 182nd Air National Guard was brought in to assist with water. Peoria Fire also used a drone, while a Gymax operator moved mulch piles to expose hot spots. There were no injuries. The fire's cause is under investigation. A federal judge says Illinois does not have to hand over its complete, unredacted voter registration database to the Trump administration. Capital News Illinois reports the long-awaited decision was handed down late Friday. Judge Colleen Lawless said the Department of Justice failed to provide a legitimate reason for seeking the information. The feds say they need the voter files to determine whether states are complying with federal laws requiring them to purge their voter rolls of ineligible voters, including non-citizens. Similar lawsuits have been filed in 29 other states and Washington, D.C., but so far every court that has ruled on the matter has rejected the administration's argument. More news in 30 minutes or as it breaks, and always at WMBDRadio.com.
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10: The 25 News First Alert forecast features another quiet day before storm chances return for our midweek. We remain mostly on repeat today with plenty of sunshine and highs reaching the mid-80s by the afternoon. However, it will feel just a little bit more humid throughout the day. Our main focus in the forecast will be a cold front driving some storm chances. Those could arrive as early as tonight. A better chance is expected throughout both the morning and the afternoon for our Wednesday. I'm 25 News First Alert meteorologist Balan Solivari for WMBD Radio.
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3: 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I'm Delos Yonke. Latest numbers from Ag Statistics show 94% of the state's corn crop is silking. That's even with the five-year average. 47% is in the dough stage, which is also even with the five-year average. National numbers have 90% of the crop silking and 43% in the dough stage, both of which are a few days ahead of schedule. Illinois corn condition moved up a little bit. It's now 60% good to excellent. 29% is rated fair. 11% is either poor or very poor. The national number dropped 2 percentage points, down to 61. Also, for soybeans, 88% of the crops are blooming. The five-year average is 87. 62% are setting pods. The five-year average is 61. Conditions rated 58% good to excellent, 31% fair, 11% poor to very poor. The national number held the same at 63%. News out of Washington now, where Senate Ag Committee Chair John Bozeman was holding fast to his Thursday farm bill markup schedule, hoping to have Democratic votes by then to report the bill, with the tie-breaking Mitch McConnell still unavailable. More on that story from our Washington correspondent, Matt Kay.
16: Without Democratic votes or McConnell's tie-breaking vote, Bozeman can't advance his farm bill to the full Senate. But the ag chair insists his Thursday markup is still on, regardless of the uncertainty over Democratic support, according to various news sources. Bozeman's been pushing for bipartisan backing since he released his first bill text in June.
17: In the Senate, we have to have 60 votes to pass a farm bill, so we must have bipartisan support. I look forward to continuing conversations with my colleagues to make sure that we have the support to get this across the finish line.
16: Talks continued through July and were still going on until Thursday's last-minute markup before a five-week recess. Both sides were mum, as were farm interests, even after Bozeman made concessions to Democrats on SNAP and included year-round E15 in revised text. Top Ag Democrat Amy Klobuchar had not tipped her hand after telling us earlier.
18: I appreciate that he has a number of bipartisan proposals in there, but our Democrats are united that we need to see some change.
16: Bozeman met a key Democratic demand to give states another year to reduce SNAP payment errors before facing cost share penalties. But there was no public indication of a deal at the start of the week, with Ag Democrats in a strong bargaining position ahead of the midterm elections. Digital news platform Notice.org reported Klobuchar's office as saying, "There's plenty of work left to do." For the RFD Radio Network, Matt Kay, Washington.
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22: Here's your morning Ag Market News Summary on the RFD Radio Network. I'm Rita Frazier. Yesterday, pleasantly green at the close, higher across the board. And then in the overnight, we kept that strength in the wheat and the corn. We're lower in the overnight for soybeans. Let's check those. Yesterday, close numbers were up 8.5 at the September corn, 449.25. December up 8.5, 472.5. March corn closed the day yesterday up 8.5 at 488.25. September beans were up 3, 1173.75. November closed up 4.75. And your Jan soybeans yesterday up 5.75, 1207. September wheat, Chicago, up 11.75 at 651. Here in the overnight, then in the corn, September up 1.75. December trading up 1.5, and your March corn up 1.25, 489.5. September beans were down 2, November trading down 2.75, and Jan down 2.75 at 1204.25. Chicago wheat, September up 4.25 in the overnight, and the Dees up 4.25 at 673.5. Checking outside markets, the September crude oil up 141, 81.75. Gold for August, 4,070.60, up 36.90. In the livestock, live cattle October down 52 yesterday. We were at 226.72. September feeders down 122, 342.55. And your October lean hogs down 117, 83.67.
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22: From the Country Financial Studio, I'm Rita Frazier. This is the RFD Livestock Report. Derek Dunkirk is the president of the Illinois Livestock Development Group. More with Derek this week as he talks about the contribution that ILDG makes to the state fair, to the exhibitors, and to the future of the Illinois livestock industry, bringing together the commodity groups, corn and beans, pork, beef, milk, and Illinois Farm Bureau.
27: I mean, I think a lot of the organizations, of course, several of them are active out on the fairgrounds the entire time. And, of course, your livestock ones like pork and beef are there, selling products at the pork patio and at the beef ribeye corral. I think that's great. People can see us. We're out there. ILDG has been happy to sponsor with the Department of Ag the last couple of years to help support renewal of the shavings and some of the show rings. We look at that as a positive from a biosecurity standpoint. Our state fairgrounds get utilized quite a bit anymore for several national shows on the swine and sheep side and some other shows that come through our facilities. And we want to make sure that, you know, we're putting our best effort out there to make the fairgrounds and the fair look the best they can and make our exhibitors feel like it's a good, clean, safe environment also.
22: Lots of times people don't associate the show pig or the show sheep side of livestock with the commercial side, but you know it's crisscrossing all day long, and you probably, well, like your kids showing, you see a lot of these kids that are exhibiting will be producers.
27: Yeah, it's a great first step for a lot of these younger kids to get into some livestock experience with 4-H projects, I think. I mean, these kids that we see out here in the show rings at your local county fairs that have been going on this summer, and you're going to see them at the state fair, they've been working hard with their projects, and they want to show that off to the public and exhibited a chance, you know, to win their class or move on and win breed champions. But a lot of these kids are our future leaders that are going to be on our, you know, pork board or beef board or even corn and soy and farm bureaus board. I mean, these kids are our future. And I think that, you know, we need to support them in that way, that their bond right now to the 4-H and show industry will lead into, you know, hopefully long-term leadership roles in our commercial industries.
22: Mentioning a state fair in Springfield, you will be there, obviously, as a representative of an ag industry, being in leadership roles like you are, especially ILDG, but you're also going to be there as a parent.
27: Yeah, that's true. The kids show up there. We enjoy it. We've been showing up there for several years now, and the kids really enjoy it. I enjoy it, too. It's a great time to catch up with some other families from around the state that maybe we don't see all the time. We get moved in and get up there, and everybody's got a couple of days to kind of acclimate before we get busy showing in that big first weekend there on Saturday, the market shows. So I really enjoy it. The kids really enjoy it. It kind of helps wrap summer up for a lot of us. I mean, I think a lot of guys, you know, a lot of kids and families that look at this as kind of the last hurrah for summer before we all get really busy with school and sports and harvest knocking on the door. So it's kind of a nice wrap up to the summer for a lot of people, I think.
6: I like it. And I'm curious, because obviously you're a pig producer your entire life. How is dealing with sheep for you?
27: We enjoy the sheep. It is fun. It's a unique experience. Actually, my daughter shows cattle, too. We don't do that at the state fair level, but we do at the county level, several county fairs. But I think it's interesting. I think it's great for the kids to get some experience in multi-species, just to learn a little bit about it. You know, just some basic feeding principles, maybe some treatment protocols and different types of ways them animals that the kids interact with them. And I just think it builds a nice base for the kids to have some general knowledge on multiple species.
6: Illinois farmer Derek Dunkirk, president of the Illinois Livestock Development Group. This program brought to you by ILDG here on the RFD Radio Network.
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11: This is Early Morning Weather Report for Tuesday from meteorologist Paul Otto for listeners on the RFD Radio Network. Our normal to even slightly below normal temperatures will remain so through this week with the help of clouds coming in, and that will bring rain showers eventually by midnight tonight over northern parts of the state, although it's going to make little progress from then on further south than maybe I-74 as we go during the course of our Wednesday. But this initial effort will then set up a boundary for additional showers and then isolated thunderstorms to develop tomorrow night and into Thursday morning, and that'll all take place over central portions of the state. And by Thursday, that activity may switch up to an afternoon and evening event, with southwest, south central, and east central portions of the state benefiting at last. The strongest set of storms will likely wait until late Friday night and into early Saturday morning and travel the entire distance of the Mississippi River from south of the Quad Cities to Cairo, Illinois, to mark the fifth straight weekend or start of a weekend with precipitation in our area, with conditions improving a lot by midday on Saturday, and it's going to be pretty favorable for afternoon activities on Saturday. Western and northern parts of the state will finish above normal for rainfall, while central and southern portions will finish right about normal for this week. The mid-range forecast period for the 9th through the 13th, this time around, Sunday is not the best day of the week as a warm front quickly establishes its roots in our region to send temperatures immediately 5 to 7 degrees above normal to then finish out the weekend and continue into all of Monday. And this 48-hour period will give us a taste of summer, but then just as quickly as the heat returned, it will be gone again by midday on Tuesday. Above normal rainfall for the northeastern third of the state, as well as the southwestern third of the state. This has been Freeze Notice, meteorologist Paul Otto for the RFD Radio Network.
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18: 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It's the Greg and Dan Show with Yvonne Greer in for Danny today. It's 528. On the show today, guest-wise, we got Jennifer and Mark coming in. They are going to talk about something called Peoria Area Repair Cafe. I'm intrigued. They asked a long time ago about this interview, and I'm looking forward to meeting them and talking about what they're doing. Also, coming up in just a couple of weeks at the Peoria Symphony Orchestra is a show at the Prairie Home Alliance Theater at Peoria Civic Center with a guy named Gregory Allen Isakoff. I had not heard of Gregory Allen Isakoff until that show started bubbling around. And many of my friends, including our colleague here, Caleb Kelch, were just going nuts. Oh my gosh, this guy's coming to Peoria? And so I looked into it. He's a folk singer, a really cool soul. And I interviewed him a couple of weeks ago. I'm going to play that interview back at 8:40. It is wrought with a huge mistake. At the end of the interview, he tells me something that I had done throughout the taped interview, and it was bad. It was super bad. So I said, oh, I'm going to go fix it, and he told me not to. Well, we compromised, and we're going to play back the compromised interview. The bottom line is, really interesting man, cool soul, nice guy, and he's going to be in Peoria here in a little bit. We'll take a look at the big numbers, amazing numbers, out of that four-day event in Chicago, Lollapalooza. Amazing to the good. And the amount of money that brings into the community of Chicago, it's amazing. And we can do better. We can do better. That's a new category. And maybe the wheel of oatmeal. We don't know. We got a lot of stuff happening here today on the Greg and Dan Show. The news is now. We'll go Fox first, and then TJ Carson. He's in for the vacationing Julia Bradley. Good morning.
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1: Fox News, I'm CJ Papa. Most of the polls open soon for in-person voting in the Michigan primary.
4: The highly watched race between Abdul El-Sayed and Representative Haley Stevens pits an establishment Democrat against a progressive challenger. Sayed wants Medicare for all. He's also been more outspoken on Gaza. Stevens, however, is the more moderate of the two.
1: Fox's Alex Hogan in D.C. Four other states are also holding primaries today. Iran's military is not getting the message of diplomacy from President Trump.
5: The IRGC is continuing attacks in the Gulf. Overnight, at least one cargo ship was hit with an unknown projectile, according to maritime tracking groups. This was near the Strait of Hormuz.
1: Fox's Trey Yinks. Denver set a new daily high temperature record of 102 degrees on Monday, snapping a 148-year-old record. 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
16: WMBD Radio Local News, I'm TJ Carson. A public hearing can take place next month for the establishment of a business development district in Washington. The proposal discussed at last night's city council meeting would establish the zone by Washington Plaza on the west and Wilmore Road on the east. It would create a 0.25% sales tax within the district to go towards projects such as infrastructure improvements, property purchases, and building rehabilitation. Mayor Lilia Stevens says she was surprised to learn that Washington was one of the few central Illinois communities to not have a district.
19: I think of Washington as a growing community, a community that's, you know, up on things, but yet this is a first for us.
16: The city approved spending $35,000 in June to work with consultants on developing the district. The Peoria Civic Center has a new permanent general manager. Bo Sutherland, who has been serving as interim general manager since June, has been officially appointed to the role. Sutherland has been with the Civic Center since August of 2000. He will oversee the arena, Prairie Home Alliance Theater, and Convention Center. The Powerball jackpot keeps growing. No one won last night's jackpot, making Wednesday night's top prize $786 million. The estimated lump sum cash value of the jackpot is more than $341 million. The jackpot has been growing since May. More news in 30 minutes or as it breaks, and always at WMBDRadio.com.
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6: The 25 News First Alert forecast features another quiet day before storm chances return for our midweek. We remain mostly on repeat today with plenty of sunshine and highs reaching the mid-80s by the afternoon. However, it will feel just a little bit more humid throughout the day. Our main focus in the forecast will be a cold front driving some storm chances. Those could arrive as early as tonight. A better chance is expected throughout both the morning and the afternoon for our Wednesday. I'm 25 News First Alert meteorologist Balint Solivari for WMBD Radio.
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18: That was a busy start to the week yesterday. We had changes on I-474, where now eastbound, the right lane is blocked. On the Shade Loman Bridge, that's where the road work starts, goes to just west of Springfield Road, and then westbound in that same stretch there, it is the left lane that's closed. There is also delays in both directions on the first day of the new resurfacing work on Route 8 Southport Road. That's from Edwards, Taylor Road, all the way to I-474. After 40 years, Jack Steger is retiring and passing the torch to the next generation. 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

0: 12 hours later, she posted a video. They were at a truck stop in Omaha. She looked less than $1 million. She just looked real tired. And she's like, yeah, we're at a truck stop. I got a cappuccino. And
1: Omaha, Nebraska?
0: Omaha, Nebraska in 12 hours.
1: It feels like they should be going south, shouldn't they?
0: They're going west.
1: West and south.
0: Well, Omaha's south of us. Omaha's southwest of us. It's more west than south.
1: Yeah.
0: But you got to go west. You're not going south.
1: Yeah. Well,
0: you don't go south to go to Phoenix.
1: Phoenix,
0: you go
1: Arizona.
0: West.
1: Yeah, you go west.
0: Yeah.
1: But you got to go south a bit, too.
0: Well, a little bit. But yeah, they already did that. And then they went across Omaha, and then they'll hit all the other cities that I don't know, that I won't say. Oklahoma City. Oklahoma City. You got to do that one, right? Ken Zerski's here. He has the traffic. And over there is Paige Cole, the pager. She is in the producer hut, hut one, hut two. Now, we're going to play a little game. Yvonne, I don't know the nature of this game. It was mentioned to me yesterday by one TJ Carson over here.
2: Mm-hmm.
0: So I have to do something in order to play the game. So I'm just going to do this, TJ, and then you're going to tell us what's going on, okay? We're going to play a game called The Wheel of Oatmeal. The Wheel of Oatmeal. I'm going to say it one more time. The Wheel of Oatmeal. I was looking to make it like a wheel from Wheel of Fortune a little bit better, but mm-hmm. that was a roulette wheel. That's close. What is the Wheel of Oatmeal?
1: So this kind of goes back to when I had an overnight stay at the hospital about a month and a half ago for pancreatitis, and then it was suggested like, hey, you've got to lose a lot of weight because you're pretty dang fat.
0: I don't want to just jump on this, but I'm pretty sure no one in the doctor world said the words, you're pretty dang fat. They didn't say that.
1: That's my interpretation.
0: All right, go ahead.
1: It's not wrong.
0: Keep going.
1: So I've been trying to eat healthier and all, but there has been some very good progress. And I've been told I should be proud of it, but it's like we still got a long way to go.
0: I can tell you've lost weight.
1: Thank you.
0: So, yeah.
1: But that routine that I've established to try to lose weight has been thrown for a loop because Julia is going south this week to Phoenix.
0: whatever she's doing.
1: So I've basically tried to bring it here, and as soon as I'm done with like the 6 o'clock newscast, I'm going to have to eat breakfast because the dietitian is like, you got to eat 2 hours after you wake up, and then you have 4 hours for lunch. So now I have the Wheel of Oatmeal here, and we're going to spin it because I've brought like a 20 variety pack
0: Can I spin it again?
1: Yes.
0: I'll spin it. And then so you got lots of different oatmeal choices.
1: And then
0: we're going to pick one for you to eat right after the news at 6.
1: Yes. Yesterday's strawberry one, so let's see what wins today.
0: I don't think I would like strawberry. What do you got today? Oh, you have your own wheel?
1: Yeah.
0: That's cool.
1: Blueberry.
0: Oh, I don't think I would like that.
1: It's good.
2: I'm into the savory oatmeal. So
0: yeah,
2: give me
0: some cinnamon.
2: Maple and brown sugar, cinnamon and apples.
0: That kind of stuff. Yeah. Does the oatmeal satisfy you?
1: Yeah.
0: That's the good thing about oatmeal. It does fill you up.
2: Mm-hmm.
1: It's got to be flavored, though. I can't have it plain.
0: The plains are tough. I got something for you. Now, I don't know this about you, TJ. I know I have a handful of friends who are train people. Are you you're not a train guy, right? That likes looking at trains and riding trains and all that. Is that you?
1: Not really, no. But I won't be against it.
0: Somebody helped me with this. But the other day, Yvonne and I were down in Springfield, and we were coming up, and we were just south of Lincoln in Elkhart, Illinois. And to our right, going south on the Union Pacific Railway, was a train that was the longest train I've ever seen. And I did some investigating about this. It was a Union Pacific train. They call it a double stack. Mm-hmm. Every car had two stacks of freight containers.
1: Yeah.
0: Halfway in the train, it was being pulled by two engines. Halfway down the train were two more engines in the middle of the train pushing. And I guess pulling, too, because it had things behind it. I was able to research how long the train was. I don't know why this is so interesting to me. The train was just under 3 miles long.

0: 3 miles long?
1: That's insane.
0: That is it. Thank you, TJ, because Yvonne's not impressed as much as me. I couldn't believe what I tried to get you to look, and you were like, yeah, whatever.
2: It's a train.
0: It was so long. I guess these days that's a way of saving some money. Yeah. Less people on board. That double set of engines, I have learned, don't have people in them. They're being run by the guys up front.
1: I can see Yvonne's point. It's like, yeah, it's just a train, but I've never realized that you can have a train be 3 miles long.
0: 3 miles long? That's from here to our house. That's an incredibly long. I'm so sorry that got me excited.
1: That would easily cross to the Steak and Shake over there.
0: Yeah, we're at the
1: that
0: Steak
1: I shouldn't
0: and
1: eat
0: shake.
1: At anymore.
0: You can't go there because you got to eat wheel of oatmeal.
1: Yes.
0: All right, that's my whole story on the train. Coming up a little bit later, we're going to find out about the Peoria Area Repair Cafe. Not too sure what that is, and I'm excited about it because repairing things, you know me, Yvonne, right? I repair stuff all the time.
2: No, you do not.
0: I am Mr. Repair. I am Mr. Repair.
1: I have a general idea on what that
0: this
1: concept
0: is. This
1: is
0: how it goes, TJ.
1: Yeah.
0: I go, hey, I should probably try to fix that. And then I try, and then a few swear words later, I quit. And then I ask somebody else to do it who knows how to do that stuff.
1: I just let things be broken and then go into despair.
0: That's not bad either. Also, we're going to talk, I want to talk about the phone call. We got a phone call that I would like to respond to. And they're bubbling back up on Capitol Hill, the future of AM radio again. There is an effort by all of the EV makers to keep AM radios out of the cars because it doesn't get a good reception because of the electricity in the car. And so why have it if you can't hear it very well? Those of us in the AM radio business say, because in an emergency, this is how you're going to hear it. Mm-hmm. It happened with the tornado many years ago in Washington. Everybody lost their cell phone, and they lost their house. How do you think you were getting any information? The only way to get it was on an AM radio in your car. And if we get rid of AM radio, I think we're setting ourselves up for a disaster. I want to talk about that later on. Also, I want to talk about Zach Brown. Do you see the Zach Brown story? Zach Brown, the singer, did something at the end of his show at Fenway Park the other night, Sunday night. He said this to all of his fans.
3: Tonight we're going to do something that even Jimmy would say is crazy. I'm buying every single person here a cruise for 2 people on the boat.
2: Okay.
3: Every single person here gets a cruise for themselves and a loved one to go on the boat. This is the biggest giveaway in history, ladies and gentlemen, here tonight at Fenway Park. Make sure you get your ticket and you hit the code, and we'll see you out on the water for sure.
0: He bought...
2: how many people?
0: 36,000 people a cruise or something like that. It was in that range somewhere. It's Fenway Park. He has been to Fenway Park 15 times. They have sold it out every time he's been there, and that was his thank you. And the Jimmy he was referring to was Jimmy Buffett, yeah. Because the cruise line is the Margaritaville cruise.
2: That's spectacular, number. Spectacular.
0: That is so unbelievable.
1: So AI tells me a standard one-week cruise typically costs between $1,000 and $2,500 per person. Yeah. So 36,000 people, tack on a couple other zeros, it's about $1 million.
0: Yeah, that's not bad, man. That's a good thing.
1: But when he says, like, this is the largest giveaway ever, and it's like, yeah. Somebody's going to take that as a challenge.
0: Good. That'd be fun if they all started doing stuff like that. All right, TJ, we'll see you in 12 minutes. It's 548 WMBD, the Greg and Dan Show. Yvonne has weather and Ken traffic coming up in just a couple of minutes. 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
0: 550 on WMBD.
1: Oh, that song.
0: Mr. Ken Zersky, I saw the most adorable picture of Ken and his brother yesterday on Facebook.
1: Oh, yes, in our leisure suits.
0: Wearing beautiful leisure suits.
1: Yes,
0: with very wide lapels.
1: Yes,
0: oh,
1: right.
0: My God, that was so great. Your brother's birthday, right? Is that what it was?
1: That was my brother's birthday.
0: Is
1: yesterday.
0: He Michael?
1: He's Mike, one year older than me, so he was 61. I'll be 60 at the end of this month.
0: Nice.
1: Wait a minute, he's 62. I'm sick. I'll be 61.
0: Wait a minute, who's keeping track of who?
1: Yeah,
0: what's
1: who's
0: going
1: keeping
0: on?
1: Track? Who
0: what's
1: knows?
0: Going
1: he's
0: on?
1: 60. He turned 62 yesterday, yeah.
0: Well, happy birthday.
1: At Niagara Falls. He just went there. He's like, I've never been there. I'm going. He lives in Ohio. It's about 3 hours away. So he went to Niagara Falls and spent his birthday on the Maid of the Mist.
0: Oh, nice.
2: Awesome.
0: I've never done it either. You can? Cool. Have you
1: yeah,
0: been there?
1: I've been to Niagara Falls,
0: Is it worth doing?
1: Absolutely.
0: Yeah,
1: it's an amazing sight to see, because when you watch that water going over, you go, this is going on constantly, and the amount of water that's going over, you can't even, logistically, you can't even put in your head, like, how? There's a historical story about the Niagara Falls where it froze over once. The water stopped because it froze.
0: Wow.
1: And this is probably early 1900s, maybe even the late 19th century. I'd have to look it up.
0: Yeah,
1: but
0: yeah.
1: One time that it froze, but the sheer amount of water that's coming over the falls all the time just will blow your mind.
0: I'm asking the following question for Miss Yvonne. Are you wet most of the time while you're there?
1: There is a mist in
0: That's
1: the air.
0: That's what I was talking
1: yes.
0: about.
1: Yeah.
2: You'll recall, I just sat through about 5 hours
0: Dude,
2: of rain.
0: I have never been more proud of you in my whole life that the women's baseball game, it rained the whole time.
1: Right.
0: And Miss Yvonne just sat right there and took it. She was like, I'm staying.
2: I did have a hat. Yeah, without a hat, it would have been another story.
1: When you visit, the first thing you do is buy a poncho.
0: Okay.
1: The poncho.
0: All right, man, do it.
1: It is good this morning. It was a busy day yesterday. Expect more of that on Route 8 Southport. That's the new resurfacing work started yesterday. That's between Edwards, Taylor Road and Edwards, and I-474. And that eastbound 474 lane closure now starts on the Shade Loman Bridge. I'm Ken Zersky, UfgreenAutoGroup.com, Traffic 1.
2: The WMBD weather forecast is a beautiful one today. Mostly sunny skies and an afternoon high of 86 degrees. Tonight, clear with a low of 69. Showers and storms come in likely tomorrow with an afternoon high of 80. And then Thursday, more scattered showers early, then partly cloudy with a high of 79. Right now, 66 degrees in Peoria at WMBD.
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0: Greg and Dan show on WMBD. We had that story a minute ago with Zach Brown giving everybody in the audience at Fenway two tickets to a Margaritaville cruise.
2: So cool.
0: TJ did quick math, then he did longer math, and came back and said, I was wrong about the number. It was $36 million worth of cruise tickets. Zach Brown's doing way better than I thought he was. Holy smokes, Zach. That is unbelievable. One of my regrets of my professional life is Yvonne and I got to hang out with Delbert McClinton at the Peoria Budweiser Blues Fest many years ago. I was the MC, and we were backstage. And one of our first evenings ever together in our lives as a couple was to see Delbert in Bloomington one time. And we told him that story. And we said, I was like, we wouldn't be married maybe if it wasn't for you, right? And he was so tickled. And he said, and he has a cruise that he started a number of years ago, a blues cruise.
2: Mm-hmm.
0: And he said, man, he goes, I just gave up controlling interest in that cruise. If I hadn't, I would have been handing you two tickets right now to be on that cruise so we could celebrate. Gosh darn it. I was so disappointed with that. 556 on WMBD. We got a call. I'm not going to say who this person was. In fact, I don't know who this person was. I'm not even going to tell you any identifying characteristics. But it delves into something I want to talk about. And the person said they'd been listening to the station for a long time, really enjoyed me and Danny in the morning, and was wondering if Mr. DiIorio went to the doctor after the accident. Well, I don't know what specifically, so I'm going to tell you a little bit about what's going on. So Danny fell months ago in April and hurt himself on his neck.
2: Mm-hmm.
0: So his neck is fused. They had to fuse him back together, and he's been in having rehabilitation journey. He's been on that journey. Then he told us on the air, so I can say it, he fell again, tripping on a blanket on his way home back to the to bed in the middle of the night, and he severely pulled his groin. Then he's had something else happen. That's the part I'm not going to tell you about. He is recovering. He is home, and he is going to be fine, but we can't talk about
2: We can't talk about it
0: because there's privacy issues. And this particular caller was concerned that we weren't telling enough about what was going on and that we didn't know that he didn't know if Danny had even gone to the doctor. Trust me, he's gone to more doctors than he ever has wanted to see in his life because Danny doesn't particularly like doctors. He likes them as humans. He doesn't want to do medical stuff. Danny always has the motto, inside stuff should stay inside, meaning his body. So he's I just want to assure everybody he's fine, and he will be back at some point, but we're not in charge here of Dan's health. That's him and his family and his doctors and all that stuff,
2: and we're not able to speak on it much more than we have.
0: And correct, that's as much as I feel comfortable, unless Danny or somebody also, we have corporate issues and HR and HIPAA and all that stuff, it's very complicated to talk about those things anymore. And so just know this, everything will be fine. And thank you for your prayers and wishes, and that yes. person that called. We got you covered, man. We will take care of Mr. DiOrio. It is 5:59 on WMBD. Coming up a little later, Gregory Alan Isakoff is this performer that some of our friends, Yvonne and I have a friend, Dave, who when he heard that this guy was coming to play with the symphony, about lost his stuff. I had a chance to sit down with him a while ago. The interview was beautiful. He's such a sweet man. But I messed up in the interview, and I'm going to let you hear the mess up and the whole thing coming up a little later in the program. But go to PeoriaSymphonyOrchestra.org and get tickets for that. That's coming up in a couple of weeks. 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
12: The polls are just opening in two more states. I'm Dave Anthony, Fox News. An hour after primary voting got underway in Virginia, the race getting the most attention is in Michigan, where a Democrat who says he's not a socialist is running for Senate on a progressive platform.
13: I believe in the opportunity we have in front of us to correct both the moral failures of the past and the moral failures of our present.
12: Abdul Al-Sayed is taking on Congresswoman Haley Stevens.
14: Hamas appears...
12: And that is Haley Stevens is a candidate who is more considered moderate. The Republican winning the Democrat, in this case, will face Mike Rogers, the Republican. In Missouri, a progressive Democrat is trying to return to Congress.
15: This is a last chance for them to sign a good document.
12: That's President Trump. He says that they're working on a deal with Iran. He called off a big attack over the weekend, pushing for a deal to denuclearize Iran and fully open the Strait of Hormuz, where another ship did get attacked.
16: The cargo ship reported being hit by an unknown projectile at 2 a.m. local time, well about 23 miles northeast of the Omani coast. Iran says no negotiations with the United States are scheduled. Tehran, however, claims it is talking to Oman about reopening the Strait of Hormuz.
12: That's Fox's Jonathan Savage. The first two deaths are reported in Michigan in the nasty outbreak of diarrhea-inducing cyclosporiasis.
17: Officials say both people had underlying health conditions that may have been impacted by the parasite. The deaths come as the state's total cases top over 11,000 and nearly 200 people in the hospital. Federal officials are still investigating the source of what they say are multiple separate outbreaks.
12: That's Fox's Ashley Strohmeyer. And back to the contest today. There are also primaries in addition to Michigan, Missouri, and Virginia. Contests in Kansas and Washington State. 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
1: WMBD Radio Local News, I'm TJ Carson. An investigation is underway in Pekin after a death at McNaughton Park. Park District Police say officers responded to a medical emergency at around 7 p.m. yesterday. An unresponsive adult male was found lying on the park trail near the Sheridan Road Trail entrance. The male was pronounced dead at the scene despite life-saving efforts. The identity of the male is being withheld pending notification of next of kin. Multiple agencies were involved in helping put out a mulch fire in Peoria yesterday morning. Peoria Fire says crews were called to Darston Clark just after 7:45 a.m., where there were no nearby fire hydrants. A tanker truck from the 182nd Air National Guard was brought in to assist with water. Peoria Fire used a drone, while a Gymax operator moved mulch piles to expose hot spots. There were no injuries. Governor Pritzker signed 87 new laws on Friday, including one requiring most Illinois retailers to accept cash payments starting in 2028. Capital News Illinois reports businesses with at least one employee processing in-person transactions must accept cash for purchases under $500, though they do not have to accept bills larger than $20. Another new law requires employers with more than 25 workers to pay full wages during jury duty. Schools will also be required to use more diverse mannequins for CPR training beginning in the 2028 school year. More news in 30 minutes or as it breaks, and always at WMBDRadio.com.
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20: The 25 News First Alert forecast features another quiet day before storm chances return for our midweek. We remain mostly on repeat today with plenty of sunshine and highs reaching the mid-80s by the afternoon. However, it will feel just a little bit more humid throughout the day. Our main focus in the forecast will be a cold front driving some storm chances. Those could arrive as early as tonight. A better chance is expected throughout both the morning and the afternoon for our Wednesday. I'm 25 News First Alert meteorologist Valent Solivari for WMBD Radio.
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22: Yeah, once everything was set up yesterday, I-474, then we have eastbound down to one lane starting on the Shade Loman Bridge. That's already slowing down traffic there. And then westbound, the lane closure is just west of Springfield Road. If you're on Route 6, we did get traffic spotter calls yesterday of this lane closures in both directions now between Route 40 to just west of Route 29 there in Mossville. That's different than the work we've been talking about that's been going on north of War Memorial Drive down to I-74. It's still down to one lane both ways. It's been busy yesterday, first day with the Route 8 Southport work between Edwards and I-474. Expect more of that today. 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
0: Sherman's is celebrating their 50th anniversary, as you probably know by now. 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
0: 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It's Greg and Dan Show. Good morning. I'm Greg. Dan is out, and Yvonne Greer is in today. This involves you in a way, this first story we're going to talk about.
2: Okay.
0: It was made official yesterday that Bo Sutherland, who has been the interim GM of the Peoria Civic Center, has been named the GM of the Civic Center. We're very happy about that.
2: Congratulations.
0: And the reason I say that involving you, because you're on the authority.
2: Yes.
0: And he's been there a long time.
2: Both yes,
0: been there
2: like over 20 years.
0: 26 years, I think, or something like that. So that's cool.
2: It's very cool.
0: He's a nice man, a good fellow. He loves that Peoria Civic Center, knows the ins and outs of it from, 26 years. You know everything. You know what's going on.
2: It is amazing to see and getting to know the staff at the Civic Center. The directors, so Bo at first was director of marketing and then became a AGM or assistant general manager and is now general manager. But he and director of operations, Will Kenny, he's the guy that you see talking about all of the renovations underway, that glass arcade wall outside, the new ice plant going in. He's the guy that oversees all of those projects in addition to the day-to-day ops or operations of the building. And then Mindy in accounting handles the finance part of it. And it just... the three of them together make an amazing team, and they've all been there for decades. And I just take my hats off to them because that building is such a behemoth. There's so much that happens there, and it happens simultaneously, and it does not stop.
0: It doesn't stop, except for the 500 and some odd days during COVID. I remember that former GM, Rick Edgar, would say, we still had to walk around the building to make sure that, pipes weren't leaking or whatever was going on. And sometimes it would be really creepy. It gave me the willies.
2: There was a small part of me that wanted to do one of the walk-arounds, and I couldn't do it. I was too chicken.
0: For folks who don't know, and just for clarification's sakes, you have been on the Civic Center Authority Board 13 years?
2: 13 years.
0: 13 years. And that's the board. It's an interesting thing because it's a governmental body. That's appointed. You're not elected.
2: Correct. It's a mayoral appointment.
0: You're unpaid. Not paid. And you advise and direct
2: and
0: things.
2: Help set policy.
0: Right. But there's another company that actually does, like Bo will work for, not
2: Legends
0: the authority.
2: Global.
0: Legends Global.
2: All of the staff at the Civic Center
0: everybody
2: work
0: works for
2: Legends Global.
0: Okay.
2: We, the authority, contracts with Legends to put people in place to run the facility.
0: Got it. Well, congratulations to Bo. I'm very happy about that appointment. That's very cool. 6:12 WMBD. While we're staying local, I hate to turn it to something tragic and sad, but there is a story that TJ's been telling you in the news. Pekin Park Police. Somebody had a medical emergency at McNaughton Park last evening, and that person was found lying on the trail and was pronounced dead at the scene. Nobody knows their name yet. They haven't announced it because of family situations. Don't know age or any of that or any circumstance. One would guess a heart attack of maybe out on a trail doing some hiking, maybe it's whatever. Don't know. But that's very unusual. That's a very unusual story. And McNaughton Park is one of those places that so many people love. It's like so many that we have in Peoria and in Morton. You got your place to go. And it's always sad when a place of joy like that brings some sadness.
2: Yeah.
0: So our hearts are with those folks. 6:14 on WMBD. Now, this story is stunning to me. Every once in a while, this seems like it creeps up, and we find out that somebody likes to play with fire and causes something they probably didn't expect to happen. They have arrested somebody for deliberately starting one of the wildfires in Spokane. It was Spokane County, Washington. The fires have burned out of control since Saturday. 8,000 acres, 0% containment. More than 700 structures have been destroyed. 65,000 people have been forced to evacuate. Washington Governor Bob Ferguson said the arson arrests only deepens the anguish for those who have lost their homes and businesses to the flames. So somebody...
2: So they believe it was intentional, like not somebody...
0: Nope, absolutely intentional.
2: Oh, gosh.
0: I don't... That is one of those, and I don't want to get into a big psychological conversation at 6 in the morning, but I have always been a bit fascinated with the psychological makeup of a person who likes to burn things. Like, where... How does that manifest itself, or where is it coming from your youth or whatever it comes from? It just seems an unusual...
2: And when does it cross the line between fascination and obsession?
0: This man, his name was Aaron, not that it matters, 37 years old. He was seen by a witness on Saturday kneeling near the site where the fire started. Moments later, the witness saw smoke coming from that same area and notified sheriff's deputies. The law enforcement officers made contact with the guy in the area. He was detained, questioned, and released. Then, at the time, he was found to be in possession of waterproof matches, a butane lighter, and investigator later used body-worn camera footage of the encounter to build their case, and then they went back to arrest him. Mm-hmm. So, in the big world of politics and such in the Middle East, President Trump said yesterday that Iran's last chance to reach a deal with the U.S. to end the war after again calling off strikes and agreeing to continue talks. This time, he claims, this comes after he claimed U.S.-Iran talks would begin yesterday, which they did not, and that a Strait of Hormuz agreement was in place, but it is not. Mr. President also said recently he unveiled a peace deal between Israel and Hamas, although Hamas says there is no deal. So I don't know exactly what's going on. There is a emergency. There was an emergency cabinet meeting at Camp David over the weekend. We didn't talk about this yesterday. And many believe, because President Trump has famously doesn't like Camp David. It's too, I don't know, he just doesn't like it. But they have recently been going there, and many are suspecting that he's going there to have medical procedures done under the quietness of Camp David, because it's pretty private there, and people don't mm-hmm. see people coming and going and so on, unlike somebody that might come to the White House, a medical person or
2: right.
0: whatever. But so they call you your emergency cabinet meeting, which you could just have at the White House if you needed to. To have it at Camp David seems kind of suspicious a little bit, but...
2: Oh, I don't know. I mean, sometimes it's good to just get off site and speak freely without the eyes of the rest of the world on
0: you. Maybe. Two people in Michigan have died in connection with that cyclosporosis outbreak, marking the first known deaths linked to that outbreak that has affected thousands and thousands of people. Both people had other underlying health conditions. So, given the argument about COVID, they didn't die of the cyclosporosis. They died of something else. They just got the cyclosporosis part was part of it. That's the argument a lot of people make about people who died of COVID. Oh, they didn't die of COVID. They had underlying conditions. Anyway, long story short, this year's outbreak.
2: That means we've had others.
0: Every year. That's the part of the story that got buried. We do this every year. It's just never been this big. And I think we also kept...
2: Does it happen around the same time
0: yep,
2: of year?
0: Yeah. Because of the way the harvest yeah. of the lettuce is and all that stuff. And I think this year is the reason we're talking about it more, is I don't recall in the past ever anybody saying explosive, you know what.
2: Yeah.
0: And I think that caught everybody's attention. What? Explosive? What? And then it became kind of a joke and
2: yeah.
0: more in your wheelhouse. All right, 618 on WMBD. We'll check traffic and weather coming up in a minute. Yvonne and I'm going to tell this story one more time. We went down to Springfield on Saturday where the Women's Professional Baseball League started. A lot of people from all over the country came to that game. It was a sold-out game, and we talked to many people who were agonizing about the pain in the neck that it was to get to that game because they all flew into O'Hare. And then they had to rent a car, and then they had to drive 3.5 hours to get down here and all of that nonsense. And we told every single one of them, look, fly in.
2: Ambassador flag.
0: What's that?
2: We weren't carrying the Peoria ambassador flag.
0: We said, look, Peoria International Airport. Peoria International Airport is what you need to do. You can fly in direct from so many different places, and you can connect one place and make your life easy. You fly in, you rent a car, you're at the game in an hour. That is just one aspect of it. You know that Denver flight, Yvonne and I were lucky enough to be on the inaugural Denver flight a year or so ago. And that flight every day hits Denver, comes back every night in the evening around 8 or 9 o'clock. It has been a lifeline to people getting to the West Coast or to Hawaii or to the Northwest or just to Colorado for that matter. 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
22: We're not seeing much yet on Route 8 Southport Road. Busy day yesterday with the new resurfacing work that's currently between Edwards and I-474. Eventually that will extend further west to Oak Hill and Texas Road. But right now it's closer to I-474 and again extending out to Taylor Road and Edwards. Once they do set that up, flaggers are out. We'll start to see the delays there again today. 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
2: The WMBD weather forecast is a beautiful one today. Mostly sunny skies with an afternoon high of 86 degrees. Clear skies overnight with a low of 69. Some showers and storms are likely tomorrow with a high of 80. Scattered showers continue early on Thursday, then give way to partly cloudy skies and a high of 79. We start the weekend on Friday with partly cloudy skies and a high of 84. Right now, 66 degrees in Peoria at WMBD.
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0: Todd. Way to go, Todd.
1: Todd.
2: As a very matter of fact, Todd. That was a Todd. Just Todd. Todd Walker's the guy. Back in the day, April of 2018, back when he was traveling quite a bit, he was on the road. Salesman. Selling the hardwood. Still in the hardwood business down there in suburban Kansas City. Works for a big company. And they sell hardwood from Canada, I believe. And so he travels all over the place, all over the planet, telling people about hardwood. And he's on a plane. And on the plane, there are two seats next to him. They're empty. But here comes Jessica. Jessica's a young mom. She's got a three-year-old and a baby. Everybody's crying. And Todd is kind, and he goes, hey, I'll hold the baby while you settle the three-year-old. And then so three-year-old settles in the middle seat next to Todd. Mom gets seated, hand the baby back. The friendship starts. That lady was so taken by his kindness that she put it on social media. I saw it. Dan said, way to go, Todd. Every day we try to do kindness moments that we find out and about.
1: Very nice.
2: It is nice. And Todd, good morning to you. It is, this one was sent to me by a friend of ours. And this has to do with a woman having a yard sale. Okay, get ready. This might bring a little tear. I'm not sure.
1: Okay.
2: I was having a yard sale to clear out my late dad's stuff. It was brutal. Every item was a memory. A teenage boy walked up and stared at my dad's old acoustic guitar. It was a nice Martin, easily worth $500. How much? The kid asked. $300, I said. He sighed, pulled out a crushed $20 bill, and looked defeated. Can I just play it for a second? He asked. I nodded, and he sat on the curb, tuned it by ear, and started playing Blackbird by the Beatles, my dad's favorite song.
1: Oh, boy.
2: The kid was phenomenal. Where'd you learn to play like that? I asked. Self-taught, he said. The school music program got cut. I just borrow my friend's guitar when I can. I looked at the Martin. My dad would have hated it, sitting in the case in a closet. Hey, I said, give me that 20. It's yours. Music is meant to be played, not hoarded. Oh, my God. You trying to kill me on a Tuesday?
1: What a beautiful story.
2: That is a beautiful story. And the music lives on. You and I are big music lovers. You're a performer. I'm not. But it's the music, the power of all of that is so important. It's so important.
1: It's why I love music so much, because it doesn't matter what you're feeling, experiencing, thinking about, there is a song to match your mood.
2: Yeah.
1: There is one.
2: Right. And I believe it's God's language. Because it affects us all the same, yeah. Kind of. Or not affects us all the same, but gets to us the same way.
1: But without words, you can make a crowd feel right. A certain way.
2: And that's why this whole, we got a couple of minutes here to pontificate here. That's why this whole AI music conversation, we had it with Dave Johnson the other day from Pearl. Dan and I have talked about it quite a bit. Caleb's dabbling. You started dabbling with it. It's still music. And there's this visceral reaction to, oh, that's all bad. That it has to be bad because a human didn't create it. Is that accurate? I'm having trouble with it.
1: I can appreciate the spirit of that argument because, like anybody who's getting their job, quote unquote, taken by AI, it sets you back a second. It's like an affront. Wait, this is what I do, and you're going to let a machine do this thing that I love, that is my passion. But at the same time, as one who does not make music with an instrument, it was helpful to me to hear the sounds of the song that I've written because I can't make those sounds. And so it's given folks like me another opportunity to make music in ways that we would not have been able to make before.
2: Yeah. It's an interesting, this is going to be a wild journey in that regard. And I think it's going to be a source of a lot of arguments.
1: But on Friday night, I'm not going to order a martini and sit in front of an AI generated song playlist. I'm going to go see live musicians.
2: I don't know. The first one sounded okay to me. Speaking of music, this is a plug for coming up later. Peoria Symphony Orchestra in a couple of weeks is bringing in Gregory Alan Isakoff. I was unaware of this man until about a month ago when a friend of ours, Dave, told us all about him. And then Caleb's going, oh, my gosh, that guy's coming to Peoria. He is a kind of a folk Americana singer. He's a farmer out in Colorado. That's what he intended to be. He goes, I pinch myself all the time that I'm on stage in front of thousands of people. He goes, just a couple of years ago, I was in front of on a stage in front of 15 people. But I interviewed him, and we'll play that interview back at 8:40. If you want to hear a guy who is kind, like he's a way-to-go Todd guy walking around, and he knows inherently that his music is important to people, but he doesn't understand it. He doesn't understand where it comes from. He doesn't understand the impact of it. He's just riding the wave, and it's cool to talk to him. So we'll do that coming up a little later. If you miss it, it'll be on our interview page under the Greg and Dan Show banner. 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Hey, if you're out and about somewhere, go, hey, I'm in San Diego, or yesterday it was San Antonio, Texas. Also, it's news time. We'll go Fox News first, and then TJ Carson with the local news, and he is in for Julia Bradley, who is on vacation. 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
3: Fox News, I'm Gianna Gelosi. It is primary day in five states, but all eyes are on Michigan's Senate primary, where it's a battle of the blue.
4: The highly washed race between Abdul El-Sayed and Representative Haley Stevens pits an establishment Democrat against a progressive challenger. Sayed wants Medicare for all. He's also been more outspoken on Gaza. Stevens, however, is the more moderate of the two.
3: That's Fox's Alex Hogan. President Trump telling Iran it's their last chance to make a deal before the U.S. carries out a far more punishing military operation. Meantime,
5: a cargo ship off the coast of Oman was hit with an unknown projectile, according to maritime tracking groups. The incident comes as the U.S. naval blockade remains in effect. President Trump posted to True Social on Monday, saying, in part, nothing gets through to Iran unless we want it to.
3: That's Fox's Trey Yingst. 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
6: WMBD Radio Local News, I'm TJ Carson. A business development district is under consideration in Washington. The proposal discussed at last night's city council meeting would create a 0.25% sales tax within the district. The revenue would go towards projects that include infrastructure improvements, property purchases, and building rehabilitation. While he says it's not an endorsement of the plan, Ward 3 Alderman Brandon Moss says it can help develop areas such as Washington Plaza.
7: Our general fund's not going to be able to support that, I think, with the infrastructure projects that we have ahead of us. This will be the way that those projects will or will not be funded.
6: Ward 4 Alderman John Blundy raised questions on adding a new sales tax in Washington. The Peoria Civic Center has a new permanent general manager. Bo Sutherland, who has been serving as interim general manager since June, has been officially appointed to the role. He takes over for Rick Edgar, who went to the Quad Cities. Sutherland has been with the Civic Center since August of 2000. He will oversee the arena, Prairie Home Alliance Theater, and the Convention Center. Police departments across Central Illinois are encouraging people to come meet their neighbors. It's part of National Night Out today. James to build better relationships between neighbors and police officers. Peoria Police are hosting 27 events with neighborhood associations across the city between 4 and 8 p.m. Washington Police is hosting their event at Oak Ridge Park from 5:30 to 8 p.m. More news in 30 minutes or as it breaks, and always at WMBDradio.com.
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9: The 25 News First Alert forecast features another quiet day before storm chances return for our midweek. We remain mostly on repeat today with plenty of sunshine and highs reaching the mid-80s by the afternoon. However, it will feel just a little bit more humid throughout the day. Our main focus in the forecast will be a cold front driving some storm chances. Those could arrive as early as tonight. A better chance is expected throughout both the morning and the afternoon for our Wednesday. I'm 25 News First Alert meteorologist Valent Solivari for WMBD Radio.
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2: Yeah, we're starting to see that slowdown now on South
11: Airport, Route 8, just east of Edwards Taylor Road. So it's going to be another busy day. The flagger's out, slowing down traffic. That's the resurfacing work. Eventually, they'll be west of Edwards all the way to Oak Hill and Texas Road. But right now, it's all east of Edwards and Taylor Road. Eastbound McCluggett, eastbound on I-474 approaching the Shadeloman Bridge. That's tightening up with the road work now that starts on the bridge down to one lane with the right lane block. 272-1813 is the OSF Medical Group Traffic Spotter Hotline. I'm Ken Zerske, offeringautogroup.com, Traffic 1.
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0: mysterious death at McNaughton Park in Pekin last night. Somebody collapsed and died at the scene. We'll get more details on that as that story fleshes out a little bit and they contact family members. There is a new story that Yvonne and I don't know if you were watching this last night when we saw it on television or not. Microsoft is warning about using hotel Wi-Fi. They're issuing a security warning. The company says that Russian hackers are using phony sign-in pages to break into hotel Wi-Fi accounts. The operation is nicknamed Captive Crunch, involves a widespread compromise of Wi-Fi networks at hospitality-related organizations. Microsoft discovered this issue in May and is being questioned on why the reveal comes 3 months later. Yeah. The company suggested users rely on private connectivity, like phone hotspots, rather than public options whenever possible. They said also, do not perform updates on anything while you're in a hotel.
1: Hmm.
0: And I would say, probably I would just add that to that further, don't do finances.
1: Yeah, don't do your banking.
0: Don't do your banking. Although, but you're on a trip.
1: I know, but if you're on a trip and you need to move something from savings to
0: right.
1: checking.
0: Right, or you buy something. I mean,
1: yeah,
0: that's, okay, that's a little daunting. That's a
1: it
0: little
1: is.
0: Daunting. A little daunting. Be careful on that one. Here's another one that is under the radar today a little bit. And that, well, not under the radar. I don't know why I said that. There's a study showing that people will pick up litter at the beach if it's pitched as exercise. Findings released yesterday from this study showed that people respond better when litter picking up is pitched as exercise because it's a chance to meet people and take pride in your community. So the workout angle is being used by communities. Hey, come out to the beach, work out with us. Hey, by the way, pick up that junk. And but they won't do it. People will less inclined to, we're going to go pick up
1: keep
0: garbage.
1: The community beautiful.
0: Oh, I have this nagging in my heart all the time about garbage. I know that there are people out there,
1: things
0: God
1: weigh
0: bless.
1: Heavily on you, Greg.
0: Well, I see stuff laying around, and I want to pick it all up.
1: Okay.
0: I want to hose stuff down. Remember, we decided yes. that yesterday. I want to pick stuff up. If I could, I would walk around our neighborhoods with a backpack with a big jug of weed killer, and I would kill all the weeds in the cracks, all the crack weeds.
1: Well, you know, we have friends in the janitorial service business.
0: I know, but they charge for that. I want to do it as a public service, who's the Pied Piper guy. I want to be the Pied Weed Killer guy. I don't know what Pied means in this case, but I want to walk around, and so that then in a couple of days you go down your neighbor's street and you go, oh my gosh, all the weeds are gone. Now, I know many of you don't like Weed Killer, so that's a problem. A lot of people don't like Roundup and things like mm-hmm. that because they think it's killing us. Okay, it very well could be, but I would like to have no weeds in the cracks anywhere. I hate it. 643 WMBD. What I said there was very much a boomer thing, and that leads me to this. I ran across this story today. The list of boomers' top problems with grocery stores. Okay? Are you ready?
1: I didn't realize there was a list.
0: Now, I'm sorry that you're married to one, but I probably go under most of this at some point or another. We'll start with 10.
1: Okay, lay it on me, Naomi.
0: Boomers don't want a grocery store to be focused on prepared foods and packaged meals. Those are more popular among millennials who'd rather pay for convenience rather than making something from scratch. Older grocery store shoppers don't really want look, it's already meatloaf with some potatoes in it right there by the front door. Our grocery store has a lot of that right by the front door. Most older buyers at a grocery store don't want that. They just want to go home and make it themselves. Your thoughts on convenience stuff? You don't like it much.
1: I don't.
0: You
1: but
0: don't
1: I like my
0: much.
1: Own cooking.
0: No grocery baggers. We get mad about bringing our own bags and doing our own bagging. Some grocery stores don't always have baggers. And even stores that have baggers don't always have enough baggers.
1: Right.
0: Or they're not staffed when you're there and then something happens. Bagging your own at a grocery store that's known for bagging their own. That's Aldi, right?
1: Right.
0: Aldi does that. And I think there's maybe another one. But If you know that going in, then you don't.

0: don't care.
1: I don't have a problem necessarily helping the baggers. In fact, I kind of like bagging.
0: I don't mind it.
1: However, I do get a little miffed sometimes if there's no baggers, like none.
0: Yeah. Did we hire anybody today? I have to tell, not that anybody is wanting to know this story, but I want to share it with you because it just dawned on me. I went to the grocery store last evening. You were in the car. I ran in to buy one item. That one item rang up, and the guy says, do you want to use your cash because you earn money? Mm-hmm. And I said, how much was it? And he said, $11. And I said, no, let it roll.
1: That would have made the thing free, no, quote unquote.
0: No. And then I said, how much was this chicken? And he said, $11.10. I said, dude, why didn't you tell me that? I could have got it for 10 cents. That would have been so great. Older shoppers don't like understaffing. I don't think anybody likes that. You don't want to have, you know, you can't, real long
1: lines. You paid $11 for one chicken?
0: It was a big chicken. Stop talking to me about that. Sold out products. Shoppers are more likely to be frustrated if you're a little bit older than the boomers if something's out of stock. Because they don't want to pivot from their routine. Wait a minute. You tell me that my cream cheese isn't it? You don't have the Philadelphia brand cream cheese? What is going on? I need the Philadelphia brand smooth cream cheese.
1: I need Smucker's seedless blackberry jam.
0: You've been looking for that for 4 years.
1: Yes. I don't know what happened to it.
0: Generic brands. Recent survey, 26% of boomers say they rarely or almost never consider switching from their favorite name brand. I don't like switching from the name brand. I don't like it.
1: I don't either.
0: I like the ketchup we buy. I like the mayonnaise we buy. I like all of that by brand name.
1: Every now and again, somebody would come home with Skippy peanut butter.
0: Oh, boy.
1: I'd be like, oh, no. Oh, no.
0: That's bad.
1: Where's Jif?
0: That's bad.
1: Where's the Jif?
0: Neglected shopping carts. No one likes to have to fight a shopping cart with a bad wheel, but it can get extra annoying if you have mobility issues, if you're a person with mobility. If you got a janky wheel and then your cart has a janky wheel, now you're hobbling all over the store. That's no good. Those new carts, at least at our store, that have an electronic stop on them. So if you're trying to run out.
1: You can't steal a cart full of groceries.
0: They finally figured that out because at the beginning, if you even got close to the door, your cart would freeze. Everybody. But now they've got it down to pretty good science, I think. Digital coupons people don't like so much. They like regular paper coupons, searching for products that they don't. People move things in the store. I think it's weird when a grocery store rearranges. Dude, we all spent the last 5 years knowing where the ketchup is. Don't move the ketchup. Bargain grocery stores. Boomers prefer classic grocery stores. They don't like the discount store. I guess that would be Aldi, right? Again, this is all demographic averages. I'm not saying that boomers don't go to Aldi, but generally speaking.
1: There's a store that will remain nameless, and it's a huge discount place. And I've not been there, and our daughter was like, don't go. You're not going to like it. You're not going to like it. And I did go just out of that curiosity. Having to hunt, like, I don't know. It was just very odd. I did not care for it.
0: And then finally, self-checkout. That is a younger person's game, generally speaking. If you're a little, as you slide up the demographic age scale, you're less likely to want to go to a self-checkout. You like the cashier assisted. A lot of it has to do with talking to people. As you get older, you want to have a chat with somebody. And you have a couple of minutes there with the cashier, hopefully, that they're chatty. And you can have a laugh or a smile or something. I think there's something important about that. I really do. It is, of course, I'm that guy, right?
1: Yes, you are.
0: I this poor lady.
1: And now I'm like.
0: Okay, I'm going to apologize to somebody right now. I can't remember her name. Brooke. I think her name was Brooke. I had to go to PNC Bank yesterday to do something, and I had to go sit in an office with this nice lady who I'd never met. I was in the mood. I laid so many stories on her in about 7 minutes. I apologize. I said, I'm sorry. I just am very chatty today, and you seemed nice, but I just buried stories on her.
1: You're like the guy in the TV commercials becoming your parent.
0: I absolutely have become that. 6:49, Yvonne is in for Dan. Dan, by the way, again, I said it last hour, Dan's going to be fine. Dan's home. He had some things happen. I'm not privy to tell you, or not allowed.
1: Able.
0: Not allowed to tell you everything at the moment. I can just assure you everything's going to be fine. And so thank you for your concern about all of that. And we'll keep you posted as we can keep you posted. All right, traffic is now, weather is next. Ken Zerski, talk to us.
2: Yeah, we're starting to see that slowdown on Route 8 Southport Road. That's between Edwards and Taylor Road down to I-474. It was busy yesterday. Yesterday was the first day. This is a long-term project going until late November. Eventually, they'll go west of Edwards. Right now, it's all east of Edwards, and that's where traffic is tightening up. Now, if you're eastbound on 474, the lane closure starts this week right there on the Shade Loman Bridge, and that's where the right lane is blocked. Westbound will be just west of Springfield Road. We're seeing slowdowns there. Not too bad on Route 6. Heading northbound is a little bit tight. Charter Oak up to War Memorial Drive. And there's some new work also on Route 6, Knoxville, the west of Mossville, kind of around the curve there. We're not seeing much of a backup. 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
1: Beautiful day on tap, mostly sunny skies today with an afternoon high of 86 degrees. Clear tonight with a low of 69. Showers and storms move into the area tomorrow with an afternoon high of 80. Thursday, showers early, then partly cloudy skies with a high of 79. And then Friday, partly cloudy with a high of 84. Right now, sunny and 67 at WMBD.
0: 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Yvonne's in for Dan. We'll be back in just a minute. A new game we're going to play is Do Better. The new game is called Do Better. This is an extension of the previous conversation, by the way, of me at the grocery store.
1: Oh, boy.
0: Okay, here it comes. It's standby. This is exciting.
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0: Greg and Dan show with Yvonne. You are at the wedding reception of your nephew. And this song comes on. And I don't care how old you are, you can't help it.
1: Busting a move.
0: You are on a bust something. A hip, a move, a leg. You're going to get up there. You're going to move around. I'm talking fellas. I don't know what ladies think of that song. What do ladies think of that song? It's such a great groove. But guy.
1: Okay. To me, Brick House is a chair nod song. It's not a get me on the dance floor song.
0: Okay, but do you understand how that song speaks to men?
1: Yes, I do.
0: I'm talking about the words of
1: yes.
0: that song? Okay. So women have no thought about that? Do they
1: well, a
0: hate?
1: Lot of women. I like
0: no, but
1: the song.
0: Do you hate the words? Because it's...
1: I don't.
0: Okay.
1: I can't speak for all women. I do not hate the words.
0: Okay. Because I really like the words. That's why
1: I know you do.
0: I like the vision of everything that they are singing. The Commodores paint a picture for me every time with that song. Hey, everybody. Hope you're having a good day. It's a beautiful start to the day. Enjoy it. Yesterday was gorgeous, too. Something happened. I'm an observer, as you might have already recognized. I observe little things. And I observed something yesterday.
1: And then you study it.
0: And then I do. I ruminate on it. And this is one that I would like. Collectively, it is affecting most of us, not everybody. But everybody who buys something that is delivered to our home via whatever place, Amazon or UPS or the Postal Service or FedEx or DHL, whatever they might be, mm-hmm. that delivers to your home, we all, if you receive deliveries, I'm guessing you have an issue somewhere along the way with this issue or with this thing. This is what I observed yesterday. I was cutting through a neighborhood not too far from our house. I was going home. And I saw a young woman get out of her car in her driveway, and she had a giant oak tree in this particular yard, and it's very near the curb. They think they planted it wrong years ago, but it's right. It's like 3 feet from the curb, and it's that tree is probably 75 feet from the front door. It's way out in the front yard, and there's a little porch. A covered porch and a front door mm-hmm. and a driveway. She got out of her car, and she walked towards the street. And that's what caught my attention. I was like, where's that lady going? She walked to the street and leaned down to the front of that tree where she had a package that she ordered delivered, and the delivery man laid it up against the tree 75 feet from her front door and 3 feet from the road. And all I could think of was, hey, man, do better. Come on. That's seriously? Are you that pressed for time? And maybe that's what's going on. I know those folks have a schedule, and they have got to deliver so many packages, especially the Amazon people. Mm-hmm. They've got to get them done as quickly as they possibly. That's why you see them running.
1: And many times they have to take a picture.
0: I think almost all the times you have to take a picture. I want somebody to explain that picture. Hey, Bob. Why did you leave the box out by the road? Anyway, what I'm thinking is, should there be, maybe this is a business opportunity, a universal box or something that we can have, because sometimes they lay ours.
1: A lockbox for deliveries?
0: Something. I don't know how you get all the companies to have access to the same box, but sometimes ours are laying on the driveway.
1: And yes, and I remember I was so upset for my 50th. Greg took me to the Grammys, and you know you're going to the Grammys, you got to represent. And so I ordered many, many dresses to try on before we went. And there was one day I get in the car, I hit the button, I open the garage door, I'm backing up, and I hear crunch. I rode over a box of dresses. Come on.
0: Do better. That's the name of the segment. That's the name of the segment. See, I got you fired up because I reminded you. Anyway, that's an interesting part of the world that we live in. Maybe it's a first world problem. I don't know. Yvonne's in for Danny, and we are looking at 7 o'clock right now. News coming up.
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4: It's primary day in 5 states.
5: I'm Dave Anthony, Fox News.
6: I believe in the opportunity we have in front of us.
4: That's Abdul El-Sayed, a Democrat in a Michigan Senate race getting the most attention.
5: Abdul El-Sayed is the progressive who has the backing of the Democratic Socialists of America. He wants to abolish ICE, cut off U.S. aid to Israel, and has made Medicare for All one of his signature issues.
4: Fox's Garrett Tenney in Detroit.
5: Republicans would love to see him win because they believe he would give the GOP nominee Mike Rogers the best shot at picking up this seat. And that's something Congresswoman Haley Stevens has hammered on throughout her campaign, that she has consistently beat Republicans and gives Democrats the best shot at keeping Michigan blue.
4: In Missouri, progressive Democrat Cori Bush trying to win back the seat in Congress she lost in 2024. And one of the questions on the Missouri ballot today
6: would eliminate state income tax over time. It'd be based on revenue coming in. You can't just like pull $9 billion in annual revenue from a state and not replace it immediately.
4: Fox Business Network, Cheryl Cassone. There are also primaries today in Kansas, Virginia, and Washington State, where there's been an arrest. An arson suspect accused of setting one of the wildfires is burning the Spokane area, forcing about 70,000 people to evacuate.
7: He was found in possession of some waterproof matches and a butane lighter.
4: Spokane County Sheriff John Knowles, more than 700 homes and structures have burned. Iran keeps insisting it's not holding talks with the U.S. after being warned.
8: I want to give them every last chance before decapitation.
9: President Trump says negotiations are focused on reopening the Strait of Hormuz, then on Iran's denuclearization.
4: Fox's Aisha Hosni also reports from the White House.
9: Just a few hours ago, one person was reported missing after an unknown projectile hit a Liberia flagged ship in the Strait. There was a fire reported on board. It is the fourth attack since Friday.
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10: WMBD Radio Local News, I'm TJ Carson. An investigation is underway in Pekin after a death at McNaughton Park. Park District police say officers responded to a medical emergency at around 7 p.m. Monday. An unresponsive adult male was found lying in the on the park trail near the Sheridan Road Trail entrance. The male was pronounced dead at the scene. Despite life-saving efforts, the identity of the male is being withheld pending notification of next of kin. Multiple agencies were involved in helping put out a mulch fire in Peoria yesterday morning. Peoria Fire says crews were called to Darst and Clark just after 7:45 a.m., where there were no nearby fire hydrants. A tanker truck from the 182nd Air National Guard was brought in to assist with water. Peoria Fire used a drone, while a Gimax operator moved mulch piles to expose hot spots. There were no injuries. The fire's cause is under investigation. A federal judge says Illinois does not have to hand over its complete, unredacted voter registration database to the Trump administration. Capital News Illinois reports the long-awaited decision was handed down late Friday. Judge Colleen Lawless said the Department of Justice failed to provide a legitimate reason for seeking the information. The feds say they need the voter files to determine whether states are complying with federal laws requiring them to purge their voter rolls of ineligible voters, including non-citizens. Similar lawsuits have been filed in 29 other states in Washington, D.C., but so far every court that has ruled
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12: The 25 News First Alert forecast features another quiet day before storm chances return for our midweek. We remain mostly on repeat today with plenty of sunshine and highs reaching the mid-80s by the afternoon. However, it will feel just a little bit more humid throughout the day. Our main focus in the forecast will be a cold front driving some storm chances. Those could arrive as early as tonight. A better chance is expected throughout both the morning and the afternoon for our Wednesday. I'm 25 News First Alert meteorologist Balan Solivari for WMBD Radio.
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14: For 60 years, you have welcomed Avanti's into your family and family traditions. 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
15: Northbound Route 6 is just tightening up a little past I-74 on Charter Oak up to War Memorial Drive. Of course, there's some new work going on Route 6. The traffic spotters have pointed out the lane closures from Mossville Road, that area down to Knoxville. We're not seeing any delay there. As far as a slowdown, eastbound on 474 will tighten up there at the Shade Loman Bridge. So different than last week, they were further east there between Springfield Road and I-74 in Tazewell County, now still in Tazewell County, but the west end of that work zone, so from the Illinois River down to Springfield Road. And we're already seeing a backup on Route 8 Southport Road, that's just east of Edwards, where they're working flaggers out. That's the new resurfacing work. 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
0: 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Remember many years ago when we were first talking about how the Warehouse District would look and what kind of places would be there? One of the places is Modern Gentleman. I swear to you, when you walk in there, you go, yeah, this is what we've been talking about. Cool clothes, nice people. The people that own it, Aaron and Heidi, are tremendous. Their goal is to make sure that every fellow that leaves that place, whether you're buying something casual, or you're getting a new suit for a wedding, whatever it might be, or work clothes, that you're going to look sharp and that they fit properly. They're all about that. They know that every human comes in a different size and shape and that we all look good and feel good when those clothes that we buy are properly fitted to the body that we own, right? And they also believe in classics. They believe in not the flash in the pan of fad that's happening today and will be gone next year, and then you have to donate that piece of clothing or never wear it again. These are things that go in your closet and your dresser that will be there for a long, long time. And ladies, if you buy for your guy, get down there. They're open Tuesday through Friday from 10 to 5. On Saturdays, they open at 9 so that you can catch them after you get done with the Riverfront Market if you want to. That's a nice day. And they are open till 4 then on Saturday, closed Sunday, Monday. 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Let's check them out this week.
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0: 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Greg and Dan Show, I'm the Greg part. The Dan part's out. Yvonne Greer is in on this good-looking Tuesday. Really good-looking
1: good morning.
0: This is primary day, Michigan, Kansas, Missouri, Virginia, Washington State. Here's the world we live in. That is news. That is news. And there's all this moving around and battling for what's going to happen in the fall, in November. However, when it comes to primaries, we generally speaking, we Americans, don't come out and vote in mass, and as we don't care that much. Right, we don't care that much. Then, when you're sitting here in Peoria, and I tell you that it's Michigan, Kansas, Missouri, Virginia, Washington State, we really don't care. I mean, seriously. I mean, you watch it from a distance. It's interesting if you like. I like the game of politics, so I watch the game and the scoreboard and all that stuff. But the fact of the matter is, we're not very good at primaries. We're not really good at generals. to speaking of all of that.
1: Your face. We
0: told this story yesterday a little bit. It's getting more attention. Truth Social is President Trump's site, right? And it's always been a place where the president will say things about a company sometimes, and then we'll find out, oh, the stock on that company went up and things like that. Yesterday, we revealed this story. That company of Truth Social will now charge Wall Street clients up to, this we did not have the number, $1.2 million a year for a license that will give them a split-second edge on posts that can and frequently do jolt the global market. So what Mr. Trump's going to do is he's going to sell licenses to people. And then those people that have the license will see the post just a little bit ahead of everybody else so that they can make decisions based on that information.
1: Wow.
0: Authorities, SEC in particular, are looking in to see if this is considered insider trading. It's a new game. I'm amazing that we're even talking about this, but that's where it is. President Trump also, right after he announced that he was going to cancel plans on strikes on Iran, oil prices fell 5%. That's how it works. March 23rd, postponing strikes on Iranian energy infrastructure sent the Brent crude tumbling 11%. Every time he announces something about Iran, it affects the market. And so think what this will do and how it will perform. He is certainly going to make money on it. So that's going to be something. In Spokane, Washington, the big fires are still going. They've arrested a man somebody witnessed him kneeling down and starting a fire. It is one of the fires that is consuming so much property right now, and it's 0% contained. I don't understand why a person's psychological makeup is such that they want to start a fire. Are they looking to kill people, or do they just like to watch things burn? I don't know.
1: Yeah, that I don't know either. But I remember as a young person when I got my first apartment at U of I and it had a fireplace, I burned up a lot of stuff just because I'd
0: like
1: never had a fireplace
0: like
1: before.
0: Hey, we're out of wood. Get something off the couch.
1: No.
0: Fire is intoxicating. I will give you that. It's cool to watch.
1: Yeah.
0: It's cool to watch. But something.
1: So I don't know if that person has that fascination gone overboard,
0: yeah,
1: or if they were deliberately trying to hurt people.
0: The Senate Judiciary Committee is set to meet today for a potential vote now on Todd Blanche. That's President Trump's former personal attorney, now his pick for U.S. Attorney General. He's been interim for a while. He is likely to advance after he formally rescinded Trump's anti-weaponization fund on Sunday. And that's because a couple of Republicans were like, look, we're not voting for you if that thing's still around. So that looks like to be going forward. And speaking of nominations and things locally, Mr. Bo Sutherland has been named the general manager now fully. He was interim for a while at the Peoria Civic Center. After 26
1: years,
0: I think he's been there. He will be amazing. Our studio the other day, along with Kelsey. They were talking about some of the things going on over there at the Civic Center. And at that time, he was still interim. That became official yesterday afternoon. I'm very happy about that. Bo's a nice man and loves the Civic Center. And as you have described it many times, it is a giant machine. There's a lot of stuff going on over there. That job is a 24/7 job in my mind, right?
1: Oh, it absolutely is. So is being on the board.
0: And you're on the board. Yeah, you've been on the board for 13 years. Other stuff in the news. This one's a big one. I said it last half hour just kind of briefly, but it's bigger. For those of you who travel, Microsoft is saying, hey, don't use the hotel Wi-Fi. Russians have hacked a lot of them, and you don't want to have your business information or your financial information compromised. Use a secure Wi-Fi, which a lot of times is your phone, right?
1: Mm-hmm.
0: Is that your hotspot?
1: Yes.
0: So be careful on that. It's called Captive Crunch. That's the operation that the FBI and the Russian hackers are fighting over, of them coming in and grabbing up information. Other things in the news around our world today at 7:15. They found a person deceased in one of the walking trails in Pekin at McNaughton Park last night. Authorities were called, pronounced dead on the scene. We don't have any more information. It looks like it was a health-related issue. There's not a concern of somebody, a danger being around. So that story will flesh itself out a little bit later today when we find out the identity and exactly what happened there. And then nobody won the lottery. Did you buy a lottery ticket?
1: We were supposed
0: to do that. You wrote it down. I saw you write it down. Buy winning lottery ticket. There is no power. Well, good luck. Good for you because nobody won. You have good luck.
1: The universe is waiting for me.
0: No one matched. And so now it will go to tomorrow night. And the grand prize will be $786 million. Cash option will be just a little under $342. So there you go. That's fantastic.
1: Because that $325 wasn't enough for me.
0: That's what I thought. I thought that same thing. I was like, I don't want $320. It's funny. You think about the lottery stuff in general. Any of us would be like, oh, hey, I just won $5 million in lotto. We would go nuts. We'd absolutely go nuts. But most of us don't buy tickets until it's $700 million. That is the dumbest strategy.
1: When the odds are so much less.
0: Yeah, the odds are absolutely less. And then finally, a man's facing charges. He did this Sunday afternoon. He's 44. He was seen climbing the North Tower of the Brooklyn Bridge. That's when pedestrian traffic was blocked, and everybody watched as the man fully disrobed. And he was standing there naked up on the bridge and then decided to jump. And he jumped in the water. They don't know if he was trying to hurt himself or kill himself, but regardless, he's fine. He was just cold and wet and naked, and now he's in jail with lots of charges, including graffiti. He wrote graffiti on the bridge before he jumped, criminal trespass, and
1: public nudity.
0: Well, in this case, public lewdness.
1: Lewdness.
0: What's the difference between nudity and lewdness? I have no idea. I'm not looking it up. Because I'm at work. 7:18, Yvonne's in for Dan DiOrio. She'll check the weather in a minute, and traffic's coming up in just a minute as well. 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You swing by somewhere around 11. It actually gets started a little before that, but officially they say 11 to 1. And you buy yourself a cheeseburger, a steak sandwich, a hot dog, all of them. 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
2: Usual slowdowns on Route 6 there between War Memorial Drive and I-74 and on I-474. It's just in a different spot now. The lane closure is a little bit further west, still in Tazewell County, and it's eastbound on the Shade Loman Bridge where the right lane begins, the right lane closure there that goes to just before Springfield Road. Boy, delays again. They're out there. Flaggers slowing, stopping traffic. Just day two of this resurfacing work on Route 8 Southport Road between Edwards or Taylor Street over to I-474. Subaru is red hot nationwide right here in central Illinois. 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
1: It's a beautiful morning in central Illinois. The WMBD weather forecast calls for mostly sunny skies today with a daytime high of 86 degrees. Clear skies overnight with a low of 69, followed by a stormy day tomorrow with a high of 80. More showers likely early on Thursday, then partly cloudy for Thursday afternoon with a daytime high of 79. Friday, we start the weekend under partly cloudy skies with a high of 84. Right now, sunny and 68 at WMBD.
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0: It's Greg and Dan show on WMBD. I'm Greg. Dan is out today, and over there is Yvonne Greer. It's a beautiful Tuesday.
1: It is.
0: It's 8-4. That's all. Just wanted to say the date. 8-4 makes me happy. There is a debate on Capitol Hill. In fact, it's going to be talked about today over the future of AM radio. Now, this is not a new conversation. It is something that's been around for a minute. The AM Radio for Every Vehicle Act is something that people are going to make a push on again today. which would require new vehicles sold in the U.S. to include AM radio receivers. The automakers, especially EV people, EV makers, have been removing AM radios from new models, saying electric motors and electronics can create interference that makes the AM reception poor, and that drivers can simply stream stations through apps. Well, that is true. You can, and I say it many times a morning, go to the App Store, plug in WMD Radio, and you can listen to us anywhere, right?
1: Mm-hmm.
0: That is great. However, the problem exists, at least from our side of the ledger over here in the broadcast department, is that the AM radio is the emergency connector to this country. We have a system of radio stations that can be heard. The great example is the tornado that hit Washington a number of years ago on that Sunday morning, right? That tornado hit. We all came to work here at the radio station. The people who got hurt or damaged to their homes, and most damage was homes gone, right?
1: Yes.
0: Well, there's now you don't have cell now. There's you can't stream because streaming is gone. All of the things that you could have streamed in the house are gone. Cell towers were gone. The only information you would be able to get was on the radio. From hopefully your car might have still been in existence, mm-hmm. or find a car. If we take AM radios out of cars, I think that is a strategic disaster for this country.
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0: Right, right. And so here's my other, okay, I'm not an engineer, as you well know. Okay, you invented a car that runs on electricity. It's real fancy. It's real fancy. It's a Tesla. It is whatever it is, whatever you got. You can't figure out a way to make the AM radio work better. You're not trying. I really believe that. Those are smart people that know how to do all of that. They just don't want to because somehow it is considered nostalgic. Oh, AM radio. Yeah, I've heard of that. It's nostalgic. No, it's not. It's important. If your phone had no signal during a disaster, I'm asking this of all of us, if your phone had no signal, wouldn't you want an AM radio to be able to hear some information about what's going on? I say yes. Of course, I'm biased. I'm sitting over here broadcasting on an AM signal and an FM signal and an app and online.
1: Yes.
0: I'm streaming. I'm doing all of those things. But the stream and the app can go away. So can the FM pretty quick because it's distance. Like you said, at night, the AM can travel a lot farther. So I'm just curious what people think about that. They are going to talk about it today. It seems to be a bipartisan issue. It seems to be that both sides kind of want this,
1: mm-hmm.
0: and they're fighting the problem is they're fighting some of their big donors, the car companies.
1: Automakers that do not currently offer AM radio as a standard feature in their vehicles: Tesla, BMW, Mazda, Polestar, Rivian, Volkswagen, and Volvo.
0: Boo. Boo to all of that. I know that maybe I'm being silly, but I really think it's important, and I hope they do the right thing with that. I don't know that they'll be forcing people to go back and retrofit something. That probably will not be the case. But as far as future cars that are purchased, I hope they would look at that. All right, there is one last story. This is unrelated to anything that we just talked about, but you and I saw it yesterday. We were almost going to talk about it yesterday morning, and then we didn't. And that is the story of
1: Ariana Grande.
0: Ariana, how'd you know? That's what I was going to say. Grande and her physical look. She's on tour right now, and some mm-hmm. pictures have come out, and people are concerned about her maybe being too thin. So she said, hey, stop talking about me. And I'm also going to take a break after this tour is over.
1: Yes.
0: In a minute or so that we have left. Is it our business how thin she is?
1: No.
0: But we care about her, right?
1: But I mean, we care about her, and people have concerns. She is very, very thin.
0: Yeah, she's a thin
1: much
0: person.
1: Thinner. I mean, she was always a smaller person, but she's that much thinner. The same questions were asked about Cynthia Erivo. They both slimmed down quite dramatically for the Wicked movies.
0: Right.
1: But, I mean, their personal business is their personal business. At the end of the day, I mean, we can muse publicly. I think they should expect some of that when you live a public celebrity life. You should expect people to comment. You don't like it, but it's not outside the...
0: It's not unlike... I mean, it's a little bit...
1: It's not out of the ordinary.
0: Less dramatic if you did something with your hair. Cynthia Erivo shaved her hair off.
1: Yeah.
0: And people talked about that.
1: Right.
0: I mean, that doesn't reveal health issues if... Grande has health issues. I don't know.
1: Locally, many years ago, one of our news anchors cut her hair really short. 42 phone calls.
0: Immediately. Put your hair back on. All right. We're Greg and Yvonne. In for Danny is Yvonne. Danny, I promise you, is going to be fine. He's just been away for a little bit, and we'll tell you what that's all about. When he tells us it's time to tell it, we will tell the story. Right now, it's 7:30. Time for news. We'll go Fox first, then T.J. Carson, who's in for Julia Bradley.
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11: 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It's primary day in Michigan.
12: Abdul El-Sayed is the progressive who has the backing of the Democratic Socialists of America. He wants to abolish ICE, cut off USAID to Israel, and has made Medicare for All one of his signature issues.
11: Fox's Garrett Tenney in Detroit. El-Sayed faces Congresswoman Haley Stevens, who says she has a better chance to defeat Republican Mike Rogers for the Senate seat in November. Two dead in Michigan from the cyclosporiasis outbreak.
13: Officials say both people had underlying health conditions that may have been impacted by the parasite.
11: Fox's Ashley Strohmeyer, Iran, targets shipping again in the Strait of Hormuz.
13: One person was reported missing after an unknown projectile hit a Liberia-flagged ship in the Strait.
11: That's Fox's Aisha Hosni at the White House. 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
14: WMBD Radio Local News, I'm TJ Carson. A public hearing could take place next month for the establishment of a business development district in Washington. The proposal discussed at last night's City Council meeting would establish a zone by Washington Plaza on the west and Wilmore Road on the east. It would create a 0.25% sales tax within the district to go towards projects such as infrastructure improvements, property purchases, and building rehabilitation. Mayor Lilia Stevens says she was surprised to learn that Washington was one of the few Central Illinois communities to not have a district.
15: I think of Washington as a growing community, a community that's, you know, up on things, but yet this is a first for us.
14: The city approved spending $35,000 in June to work with consultants on developing the district. Police departments across Central Illinois are encouraging people to come meet their neighbors. It's part of National Night Out today, which aims to build better relationships between neighbors and police officers. Peoria Police are hosting 27 events with neighborhood associations across the city between 4 and 8 p.m. The Peoria County Sheriff's Office will be hosting their event at West Peoria City Hall. Washington Police is hosting their event at Oak Ridge Park from 5:30 to 8 p.m. The Powerball jackpot keeps growing. No one won last night's jackpot, making Wednesday night's top prize $786 million. The estimated lump sum cash value of the jackpot is more than $341 million. The jackpot has been growing since May. More news in 30 minutes or as it breaks, and always at WMBDRadio.com.
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17: The 25 News First Alert forecast features another quiet day before storm chances return for our midweek. We remain mostly on repeat today with plenty of sunshine and highs reaching the mid-80s by the afternoon. However, it will feel just a little bit more humid throughout the day. Our main focus in the forecast will be a cold front driving some storm chances. Those could arrive as early as tonight. A better chance is expected throughout both the morning and the afternoon for our Wednesday. I'm 25 News First Alert meteorologist Valent Solivari for WMBD Radio.
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2: There's a traffic incident alert for an accident in Washington at Main Street northbound at Route 24, Boyd Parkway. There's a delay on Knoxville by Proctor Hospital, right there, the entrance, really, the north entrance at Lane Drive, because the signals are flashing red. Delay on Main Street at University. CityLink spotters there say there's a stalled vehicle. It's tying up traffic. And if you're on eastbound 474, that's going to slow down approaching the Shade Loman Bridge. That's where the lane closure starts this week with the right lane blocked. And we're also seeing a backup on Southport Road, Route 8. That's the new resurfacing work between Taylor Road and Edwards and I-474. 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
0: Pearl Technology out there doing the good fight for you and your company. 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Your IT is all the things we all do at work. 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It's really important. 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

0: First time, the multi-state U.S. lottery has expanded ticket sales outside of American territories through a partnership with some operator in the U.K.
1: Is that why the jackpot's so big? Because there's so many more people that can play?
0: No, I don't think so. Nobody's won it for a long, long time. Mm. But according to my buddy here, this is why we now.
1: Why we have to win it.
0: It's a civic duty. It's an we're USA. USA. You have to go spend $10 on that lottery today so that the British don't get it. We took the country back from them. We can not let them have our lot. What are we doing? Come on. Lollapalooza was last weekend, Thursday, Friday, Saturday, Sunday in Chicago. It's been going on for a long, long time. Our kids, Ginger and Justice, are Lollapalooza fans. Ginger's been going longer than her brother because he wasn't old enough. But the last couple of years, they go with other folks, too. But they spend all 4 days. And I asked Ginger in a text. I said, how's your brother doing? And she said, he's having the time of his life. He's 20. He loves music. He loves all those people, all that. So does she. And I was looking at the impact of what that event does. $450 million is brought into the city over the period of time of Lollapalooza. That is a huge amount of money.
1: It is a huge amount of money, and it's also a huge amount of mess. Grant Park is torn up.
0: I saw that.
1: When the show
0: well, the
1: is
0: rain,
1: over.
0: The rain didn't help any, but it would have been torn up anyway.
1: Yes.
0: Right, right. So the question is to Chicagoland, is it worth it? Is it worth it to bring that in, to have to tear up the park? I say, well, I think your quote to me last night was, you can buy a lot of grass for $450 million. What's it going to cost to reseed Grant Park? A million? No.
1: Yes. No. Actually, I looked it
0: up. Is it?
1: Yes.
0: Is it really a million?
1: It's a million to get it back to where it was.
0: No kidding.
1: Plant shrubberies.
0: Wow. Okay, so all that damage aside. Saw this, official numbers, these are the official numbers from the city and from the Lollapalooza people, okay? The number of arrests, 10. 67 people were taken to hospitals for various things. Heat exhaustion, maybe they drank too much, mm-hmm. maybe they fell and hurt themselves. But there are gobs and gobs. Have you seen the pictures of the crowds, right? I'm assuming
1: yes.
0: most of us have. Somewhere, either on TV or on our social media sites, it's endless human beings. The fact that only 10 people got arrested over that period of time, and in fact, I saw the walking out after one of the shows the other night, or one of the nights was ended, and all these thousands, tens of thousands of people in a single file, not a single file, but a group line, just walking, just being all, everybody's being cool. The point of it is the people that go to that place are not troublemakers.
1: They just want to listen to the music, watch their favorite entertainers.
0: 50 years ago, we'd have called them hippies. They are that version. They're the Woodstocky kind of. Now, Woodstock people didn't spend any money. Lollapalooza people spend money because it's expensive. There's stuff, you know, stuff to eat and all the merch and all that stuff.
1: Just yesterday, Mayor Brandon Johnson declared the weekend a success. Mess or not, his quote. Is it worth 400,000 people coming into our city over the course of 4 days as a compliment to having more visitors come to our city than any other time in the history of Chicago? And those young people that are here, they're just providing the prelude of what's to come. The top destination for college graduates is the city of Chicago. So we might as well get used to it, y'all.
0: Well, that's a pretty good quote.
1: Is that no kidding? I said y'all.
0: Oh, yeah, okay. You said y'all.
1: I said y'all.
0: The fact, see, that's how marketing works. People come to Chicago, they have a great time at Lollapalooza, and they go, I think I'd like to live here, right? That's how that works. I did get irritated that I saw some comments under a post about how few arrests were made, and because there are some people in the world that just need to be contrary to everybody else, mm-hmm. People are like, yeah, those aren't the real numbers. Or, yeah, but how many people were murdered in Chicago over the weekend? That's not what we're talking about. We're talking about Lollapalooza. And the truth is, it's a peaceful event. Now, a couple years ago, when I was in my Teddy Swims phase, because I do love Teddy Swims, a singer, my kids, and Teddy was going to be at Lollapalooza, mm-hmm. our kids wanted me to go so badly. And the reason was not for my enjoyment. It was going to be for their

0: their enjoyment. They said, Dad, if you go to that, you will immediately be viral as the old guy at the Teddy Swims concert. And then I started thinking about it. I was like, I don't want to go viral for that. I don't want to have everybody making fun of me. Hey, speaking of... Go ahead. I'm sorry.
1: Say, it is interesting to me because they take this week, the city of Chicago, yeah, and this group responsible for the cleanup. I think they've got a 10-year deal with the city. But they take this week and they create a restoration plan.
0: Well, because they don't know what was damaged per, because it's different
1: right.
0: every
1: they
0: year,
1: assess
0: right?
1: all the damages, yeah, and they go, all right, here's what it's going to take to put this baby back together.
0: I think I would like to be part of that. That'd be kind of fun. Because to sometimes to do great things, it does cause you to have to work. And the work is going to be to put that park back together. And I believe that's worth $450 million. I believe that. Hey, it's 7:46. Yvonne's in for Danny. Speaking of music, we talked about this a little earlier at the beginning of the show, but I'm going to play something for you. The Zac Brown Band was at Fenway Park on Sunday night. They had played Fenway 15 times in a row. Not right now. I mean, every year over the last number of years, they play Fenway. Mm-hmm. They've sold it out every time. As a celebration of that, Zac Brown said this.
2: Tonight we're going to do something that even Jimmy would say is crazy. I'm Jimmy buying Buffett. Every single person here a cruise for two people on the boat. Every single person here gets a cruise for themselves and a loved one to go on the boat. This is the biggest giveaway in history, ladies and gentlemen, here tonight at Fenway Park. Make sure you get your ticket and you hit the code, and we'll see you out on the water for sure.
0: Jimmy Buffett is the Jimmy he was referring to because he and Zac Brown were buddies. And the cruise is the Margaritaville Cruise Line, which is Jimmy Buffett's company's. And TJ looked it up for us. 32 or 36 million, I think it's $36 million that's going to cost.
1: Nicely done, Zac
0: Brown. Everybody gets two tickets? That's unbelievable. That Oprah's going to have to step up.
1: Yeah, that car deal.
0: That everybody gets a car thing. What was that, a couple million? Come on, man. 7:48 on WMBD. It is the Greg and Dan Show with Yvonne in for Danny. I'll say it one more time. Somebody left us a message that was really concerned that Dan wasn't getting assistance. He is. Dan, I can't tell everything because it's private. But, you know, he fell back a couple months ago and he hurt himself. Fused his neck, all that stuff, and then he came back, and then something happened a couple of weeks ago that caused him to be off again. I'm going to just say this. He's going to be fine. He's home. He's back from, he was in the hospital. He's back home, and I talked to him yesterday, and he sounded good. So we'll just keep you posted as we can. We can't do everything right now, but we trust us. It'll be okay. It's 7:48. Ken, I'm coming right at you. Traffic with Ken Zerski.
3: Yeah, and there is a delay on Route 40 there, Knoxville, right at Elaine Avenue, and that is the entrance to Proctor Hospital. That is signals flashing red, so that is causing the backup there on Knoxville at Elaine. Overall, though, we're seeing the road work slowdowns like we normally do on Route 6. That'll be north of I-74 and also on I-474. A little different spot this week. So eastbound, the lane closure begins on the Shade Loman Bridge. So watch for the delay there past the Bartonville exit and the backup on Route 8 Southport. That's back yesterday. First day, new resurfacing work. It's going to last till late November. Right now, they're working between Edwards and Taylor Road over to I-474. 272-1813 is the OSF Medical Group Traffic Spotter Hotline. 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
1: A great weather day on tap today. Mostly sunny skies with a high of 86 in the WMBD weather forecast. Clear skies tonight with a low of 69. Wednesday, showers and storms likely with a high of 80. Those scattered showers continue into Thursday morning, giving way to partly cloudy skies Thursday afternoon with a high of 79. And Friday, we start the weekend under partly cloudy skies with an afternoon high of 84. Right now, beautiful, sunny, and 70 in Peoria at WMBD.
0: All right, coming up, before I do this sponsorship, coming up after this break, I just learned something. We got dumb stuff, right, coming up, dumb stuff before 8. The next dumb one, the first dumb one is going to be on me, something dumb that I have done, and I'm going to tell you in real time about it, and it's not going to make you super happy that I was this dumb, but I'm going to admit it in front of everybody.
1: Okay.
0: Hopefully that'll make your reaction better.
1: And you won't get in trouble?
0: Yeah. If everybody witnesses it, then you won't get mad, so mad, okay? It's coming up in a minute. All right. 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
4: Try it free. It's Greg and Dan Show. Yvonne Greer in for Dan DiOrio. It's Tuesday. Everybody stay with me on this. I need your help because I might be in trouble with Mrs. Yvonne Greer Batten over here. So I have to do the dumb stuff thing.
5: Dumb stuff you need to know before 8.
4: Because this is dumb. But this is dumb. Me being dumb. Here we go. Do you know how in the world we all bemoan the fact that we signed up for something, a subscription, and it just keeps going, and then we forget about it, and then you realize you've been paying on something for a while, right? We all have that. I think a lot of us have that. Not all of us, but a lot of us have that. And then there's companies that will even go out there and find them for you and cancel them and all that. So over the weekend, as we've told you a couple of times, we went down to Springfield to see the Women's Professional Baseball League opener. Had a great time. Stayed at the Crown Plaza Hotel. And somewhere around in there, I'm pretty sure at the bar after the game, I left my debit card. So Yvonne was kind enough to call the bank. We canceled the card. Yesterday, I got a new card. Let's review. I have a new card with a new number and a new expiration date, new code on the back and all that stuff. As a result, I just got an email from some place called the NFHS Network. Said, hey, we weren't able to process your recent payment. Update your payment information today so you don't lose access. I looked at that and said, I don't know what that is. So I looked it up, and that is a streaming service so that we can watch high school sports.
5: Oh, my goodness. Oh, my goodness.
4: That we subscribe to
5: when
4: watch.
5: When Justice was in high school.
4: And he is a junior at Bradley. So, hey, let's look at it half full. Good news is, because I lost my card, we just saved some money. Or are going to save money because they're no longer going to charge us. Because they don't have the good card anymore. Bad news is, it's been at least 3 years we've been paying for that. Gosh darn it. Seriously. And don't you know, I mean, if you're like us anyway, there's probably a half a dozen other ones out there somewhere.
5: Sure, because you do that stuff in the moment.
4: You do it in the moment, and then you don't realize it's an automatic redo or whatever. And I don't know if this is once a month or once a year payment. I bet it was once a year, and it just happened to be coinciding. I don't want to talk to them anymore. I don't want to call them because they're already, I'm out. Go ahead, do dumb stuff.
5: Dumb stuff you need to know.
4: That's fine. Dumb stuff that I won't get in trouble with. Florida, where you go to see the sun. You go down there and hang out with Mr. Golden Sun. Have more indoor tanning salons than they do McDonald's. Indoor tanning salons in Florida.
5: Huh. Why would you do that?
4: Because you don't have time to go to the beach. The beach takes some time. Or laying out takes time. You can get baked up in 30 minutes, and you fall asleep. It's nice, and you're naked usually. So it works out great. Back to the show. You do the dumb stuff now.
5: I am. Sorry. Dumb stuff you need to know before 8.
4: Okay, now this one's going to gross you out a little bit, so I'm going to clean it up.
5: Ooh.
4: Okay, ready?
5: Okay.
4: It involves things. There are 96 bags on the moon that contain certain things that come out of a human. I'm going to go 1, 2, 3. I'll go 1. That makes sense. 2. Yes, that makes sense. And 3 is if you get sick to your stomach and something comes out that way. There are 96 bags laying on the moon. Now, here's my question. Permission to ask a question. Why don't you just bring it back? Why'd you leave it? Toss it in the bag.
5: That's littering the moon.
4: Yeah, you're littering the moon. We talked about that earlier today. Don't litter the moon with bags of that stuff. Do it again.
5: Dumb stuff you need to know before 8.
4: A poll said if you are being called for jury duty, would you prefer to have to serve on a jury or not serve? 34% of us said we would rather serve. Guess the demographic of the people that most likely want to serve on a jury. Where do they live? What part of the country?
5: Midwest.
4: Correct. And how old are they?
5: Boomers?
4: White boomers. Me. It's me. And I am one of those guys. I got picked a few years ago, and the jury was, I was picked. I was excited about it. It was a pretty rough case. And then I got called. They're like, yeah, there's going to be a delay. We'll have to pick a new jury. And I was super disappointed. Have you served on a jury?
5: Yes.
4: Like actually been on the jury?
5: Mm-hmm.
4: What was the nature of the case? Can you say?
5: I believe a woman had a car accident and hurt her wrist in the accident, and then was said that she needed time off work to tend to the wrist.
4: And that was it?
5: And
4: so
5: work didn't believe that she was as injured as she said she was.
4: Guilty. Was she guilty?
5: I was an alternate, so I listened to the whole thing but was not allowed to actually deliberate.
4: That's kind of a bummer.
5: It was kind of a bummer.
4: That is a bummer. Dumb stuff.
5: Dumb stuff you need to know before 8.
4: There is a new trend called protein maxing. All one word, protein maxing, two X's. It's a trend on TikTok where people try to eat as much protein as possible. It is causing the price of this product to go up because they're using it. Baby formula. There's a lot of protein in baby formula. People have figured that out. And adult humans who are not babies are buying the protein-packed formula, thereby causing the price to go up.
5: Wow.
4: Not good. And it's already expensive.
5: I just got a note from our friend Tony who said that she also has that app that you have. She said it's billed once a year.
4: Oh, thanks, Tony. And I'm not in trouble now, right? Does she want it? Because we didn't want it. We haven't had a high school kid for a long time.
5: So she it still is just has one.
4: So that's cool then. I timed it right. I lost my card just as they were charging me. Perfect. That is perfect. Thank you,
5: everybody.
4: So now
5: you just don't call them back and we're
4: getting it. No, I ain't going to. I'm deleting that email. It is 8 o'clock on WMBD. Yvonne's in for Dan DiOrio. 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We don't charge you. We don't charge you nothing. And you can take us anywhere. We'll go Fox News first, then TJ in for Julia Bradley.
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8: I'm Dave Anthony, Fox News, to reopen the Strait of Hormuz. That's what Treasury Secretary Scott Bessent said this morning, sending oil prices down another 3% after President Trump had paused bombing to let talks to try to get oil and other shipping flowing freely again. However, Iran keeps up the attacks in the strait.
9: Overnight, at least two cargo ships were hit with unknown projectiles, according to maritime tracking groups. At least one crew member is reportedly missing from one of the vessels. The incidents do come as the U.S. naval blockade remains in effect. CENTCOM says that as of August 3rd, they have redirected 44 commercial vessels and disabled two others.
8: Fox's Trey Yingston, Tel Aviv. The Senate Judiciary Committee is gathering and may vote soon to approve Acting Attorney General Todd Blanche's nomination to be AG full-time.
10: A key step to confirmation that had been blocked by a pair of Republican senators. But John Cornyn of Texas and Tom Tillis of North Carolina dropped objections after Blanche pledged in writing to end a $1.8 billion anti-weaponization fund included in a settlement between President Trump and the IRS.
11: These people were treated horribly, and this fund could have given them some solace.
10: The president has suggested asking Congress to revive the compensation fund.
8: That's Fox's Jared Halpern at the White House. Five states are holding primaries today, with a Democrat in Michigan getting a lot of attention. Abdul al-Sayed is running for Senate, backed by Democratic Socialists.
12: I believe in the opportunity we have in front of us to correct both the moral failures of the past and the moral failures of our president.
8: He's taking on Congresswoman Haley Stevens.
13: The Republican in this race, he said, oh, my opponent's going to make it easier for him to win. Well, I don't plan on making anything easier for these guys.
8: That Republican, the winning Democrat, will face in November is Mike Rogers. There are also primaries in Kansas, Virginia, and Washington State, and Missouri. Progressive Cori Bush trying to win a House seat back. 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
14: WMBD Radio Local News, I'm TJ Carson. An investigation is underway in Pekin after a death at McNaughton Park. Park District police say officers responded to a medical emergency at around 7 p.m. yesterday. An unresponsive adult male was found lying on the park trail near the Sheridan Road Trail entrance. The male was pronounced dead at the scene despite life-saving efforts. The identity of the male is being withheld, pending notification of next kin. Governor Pritzker signed 87 new laws on Friday, including one requiring most Illinois retailers to accept cash payments starting in 2028. Capital News Illinois reports businesses with at least one employee processing in-person transactions must accept cash for purchases under $500, though they do not have to accept bills larger than $20. Another new law requires employers with more than 25 workers to pay full wages during jury duty. Schools will also be required to use more diverse mannequins for CPR training beginning in the 2028-29 school year. Multiple agencies are involved in helping put out a mulch fire in Peoria yesterday morning. Peoria Fire says crews are called to Darst and Clark just after 7:45 a.m., where there were no nearby fire hydrants. A tanker truck from the 182nd Air National Guard was brought in to assist with water. There were no injuries. The fire's cause is under investigation. More news in 30 minutes or as it breaks, and always at WMBDRadio.com.
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16: The 25 News First Alert forecast features another quiet day before storm chances return for our midweek. We remain mostly on repeat today with plenty of sunshine and highs reaching the mid-80s by the afternoon. However, it will feel just a little bit more humid throughout the day. Our main focus in the forecast will be a cold front driving some storm chances. Those could arrive as early as tonight. A better chance is expected throughout both the morning and the afternoon for our Wednesday. I'm 25 News First Alert meteorologist Balint Solivari for WMBD Radio.
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18: We reported a stalled vehicle there at University of Maine. Now it might be an accident. Either way, it's a little bit heavy there. University and Maine by Bradley. Now, the Knoxville at Elaine is due to the signals flashing red. That's a busy area because that is entrance to Proctor Hospital. So, again, signals flashing red and slowdowns on Knoxville at Elaine. And the road work slowdowns, pretty typical. And that would be heading southbound from right around Radnor Road down to War Memorial Drive, northbound Route 6 past I-74, and then I-474 eastbound. That's going to tighten up from the river, basically the Shade Loman Bridge. That's where the road work starts. Not worse than that, but right where the right lane is closed. Plus delays on Route 8 Southport Road with the road work between Edwards, Taylor Road, and I-474. Watch for an accident at Knoxville and Republic, and also an accident reported at War Memorial Drive and Orange Prairie Road. I'm Ken Zersky, UfferingAutoGroup.com.
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0: Greg and Dan show on WMBD. 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Before I go into anything else, this particular story has been with us since 5:45 this morning, and it keeps bouncing around. It's a beautiful, wonderful story. It's Zach Brown at Fenway Sunday night saying that he is going to buy everybody in attendance two tickets on a cruise on the Margaritaville line, Jimmy Buffett's company, everybody in the stadium. And so at first we had a number, and then TJ went and looked it up and said it was $36 million or something like that. And now Shane sends a note. Shane's a math guy. He goes, if Fenway had attendance, 37,000, and they gave two tickets to everybody, that'd be $74 million. He goes, doubly impressive. So yeah. I don't know how many million. I'm going with Shane. $74 million, that sounds right. That is crazy good story. Thank you, Shane, for correcting that math. Another story that's in our news today is happening starting. The conversation is going to begin again today on Capitol Hill. It is a bipartisan effort by lawmakers to try to get auto manufacturers
1: to make it mandatory that they include AM radios in their vehicles.
0: Right. The act is called AM for Every Vehicle Act. EVs started dropping them a while ago. And they say it's because the electronics on an EV interferes with AM and you can't hear it anyway because it messes up the signal. We in this business say, come on, man. We're an important part of the emergency contact information of this country, AM radio. Now, you can listen to I don't know how you listen to us. We have AM. We have FM. We have an app that you can listen to anywhere in the world. 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But in an emergency,
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0: Or your internet is gone. That's AM, right? So Yvonne says to me, a few minutes ago during the break, she goes, hey, you remember when you did an interview on CBS News about that? I was like, and you're like, what year was that? Do you remember what year? And I was like, I don't know what year it was because I don't remember doing it. What happened?
1: Chris Van Cleve, a reporter for CBS News.
0: Did he came here?
1: He came to Peoria.
0: Did he sit in this room?
1: Sat in this room with this story. There's Ken Zerske on the air. There's Julia Bradley. There's you, Mike Wilde. You guys are all in the story.
0: And we were talking about this story.
1: Yes.
0: Because it's been that long that this has been popping around. I will admit to you, and it is a little frightening, I didn't remember that.
1: It was June of 2023.
0: Yeah, I was busy that month. I was very busy with things. So, Chris Van Cleve, yeah, CBS News. That's crazy. How did you find it? You were just showing it to me. Did you just Google it?
1: Yes, it's
0: did
1: amazing.
0: Did you Google me?
1: See, I have this thing called a computer
0: did
1: in
0: you
1: front of me.
0: No, but did you Google me knowing that I had done that because you remembered or it
1: yes,
0: just popped up?
1: Yes, I typed
0: up?
1: In AM radio
0: okay.
1: in cars, Greg Batten, CBS.
0: I'll be done. Okay, everybody, you can look that up if you'd like to. But that story is back in the news because they're going to start talking about it today. As to
1: in
0: whether
1: the Senate,
0: or not.
1: Yes.
0: And I contend, as I guess I did in that story, the Washington tornado of many years ago, we were the lifeline to so many people because they didn't have cell phones. They didn't have the towers were gone. Internet's gone. It was us for a couple of days for sure, primarily trying to get information to the people who had been affected by that tornado. AM radio needs to stay. And if they can't figure out how to build a fancy car, super fancy, with EV and all the electronics and all the mapping and all that stuff, and can't figure out how to do AM radio, you guys aren't trying.
1: I believe you said during that interview, if not during the interview, but you certainly around that time of the conversation, you kept saying, you can't spell America without AM.
0: I believe I remember that now. And somebody gave that to me. That is, who gave me that? Somebody, that was not my own thought. Somebody gave it to me. Thank you, whoever it was, because I that is so hilarious. 814 on WMBD. All right, let's get to the stuff that's not hilarious. There's a guy who set one of the fires out in Spokane. They've arrested him now. They saw him. Somebody saw him do it. But then they held him, and then they let him go. Then they got all of their evidence together, and they did arrest him. He was seen at the Old Trails fire. That's the fire that is the one that he was accused of starting. He is being held in jail under $1 million bond, also has a past criminal record, including manslaughter for killing his dad back in 2010. 65,000 people have been evacuated. 700 homes and buildings have been destroyed.
1: Oh, gracious.
0: The Savannah Guthrie story. We were watching a piece on that last night. Mm-hmm. There was a piece of evidence that came out yesterday that there was blood that they saw and assumed that it wasn't Mrs. Guthrie's. They didn't test it. And it turns out they assumed that it wasn't hers. They had no match, and when they did test, then they tested later, it was hers. So that means she was bleeding as they took her out of the building. Also, now they've revealed the two ransom notes, mm-hmm. who many experts say are written by two different people, and that the second ransom note, which is much more empathetic and sympathetic to everything, was probably written by a woman. And then one expert said, it looks like both of these people have worked in finance.
1: How do you know that?
0: There was some nod to numbers and money in a way that people that work in finance would say that other people would not say. That's all I can remember of the whole story. But
1: that it's been more than 6 months.
0: They
1: incredible.
0: Did say that she was buried in nature or at peace in nature, yes. or something like that. They believe she's buried probably in Mexico.
1: The family still would like her remains returned if that is the case.
0: Yeah, you absolutely do. The other things going on in the world, there was a person who passed away at McNaughton Park in Pekin, my old stomping grounds. I used to go to McNaughton a lot. This was on the Sheridan Road side of the trails, and it looks like it was a health-related issue. 7 o'clock, authorities were called, and that person was pronounced dead on the scene. More details coming out later as we find out who they are and families notified and all those kind of things, and the coroner has a chance to look at it. And then this is funny about 60 Minutes. 60 Minutes has been under a lot of fire lately from President Trump and others, and a lot of people have left and got fired. A memo from the executive producer of 60 Minutes sent a memo. So a memo from the executive producer sent a memo to staffers slamming recent leaks about internal CBS network issues. So a memo was sent slamming everybody at CBS for leaking, and then somebody leaked that memo. Hilarious. Nick Bilton welcomed staff back from their July break with this stern memo that Oliver Darcy at Status got a hold of. Bilton claimed in the memo that 95% of the leaks were lies or blatantly incorrect. But Darcy says in his article that the vast majority of reporting about 60 Minutes appears to have been 100% accurate. So that place is a show. You know what kind of show it is over there? 818 on WMBD. Yvonne's in for Danny. She'll check the weather in a second. Ken will check traffic. 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
2: An accident at Knoxville and Republic Streets. That's between McClure and Nebraska. We're seeing slow traffic there. Further north, Knoxville and Elaine Drive. That's the entrance to Proctor Hospital, and the signals there are flashing red, so we're seeing slowdowns there in both directions. Another accident at War Memorial Drive and Orange Prairie Road, and an accident report at University and Main. Now, road work slowdowns include Route 6, just reduced speeds through the work zone there. Eastbound on 474, the lane closure now starts on the Shade-Loman Bridge. And that Route 8 work, Southport between Edwards and I-474, as the resurfacing work continues. Day 2 there. There were big delays there yesterday, too. Save time for sunshine. 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
1: The WMBD weather forecast for today, beautiful. Mostly sunny skies this afternoon with a high of 86 degrees. Clear overnight with a low of 69. Showers and storms move into the area tomorrow, high 80. And then they stick with us for the first part of the day on Thursday, giving way to partly cloudy skies on Thursday with an afternoon high of 79 degrees. Friday, we start the weekend under partly cloudy skies with a daytime high of 84 degrees. Right now, sunny and 73 at WMBD.
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4: McDonald's will tell us this morning how demand is holding up for fast food. Also, SpaceX reports earnings after the Wall Street closed today. Though its stock slumped 30% after it went public last month, James Iorio, CEO of JI Financial Strategies, says investors will be more interested in seeing what's happening with SpaceX's satellite internet network.
5: Their earnings hinge upon Starlink, and if that's still a big revenue producer. But as far as it being down 30%, that means nothing to me. When there's a hugely hyped IPO like this, we have to remember that the pricing is chaotic and random on the IPO, and it takes weeks to figure it out.
4: Also, the Labor Department releases the job openings and labor turnover survey for the last business day of June today. That's your Fox Business Report. I'm Ginny Cosolda, invested in you.
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0: It's Greg and Dan Show on WMBD. Dan is off and Yvonne Greer is in. It's 8:24. It's a beautiful day. I have been looking forward to this conversation since weeks back when they first reached out to us about getting on the show. There's something called the Peoria Area Repair Cafe. Jennifer Brady and Nikki Andrews are here. Good to see you guys. How are you?
13: Good morning. Good morning. We're doing well.
14: Yeah.
0: Okay. So this is a. Here's what I think. I'm going to describe it to you. My toaster quit working, and I go to your restaurant, and while I'm having breakfast, you fix my toaster.
14: Close.
0: Okay. I was so close. I'm so close.
14: There will be snacks.
0: Okay. All right. It's not a. I'm not going to a restaurant. It's just cafe, as in a gathering.
14: Correct.
0: Okay. Tell me what's the story. What are you guys up to?
14: So what we do is we have a group of volunteers that all like fixing things, keeping things out of landfills, and just, you know, sustainability in general. Some are just tinkerers who love to tinker. And so we want you to bring your broken items to us, and then we will do our best to try and fix them.
0: Now, I'm looking at Jennifer here, and she looks like a person that likes to fix stuff. I was joking. Is that really you?
15: That's me.
0: Well, tell me your favorite kind of project.
15: If your husband, for example, has a favorite coat and it's getting kind of raggedy,
0: right.
15: But he doesn't want to buy a new one.
0: No, because he's cheap.
15: Because he loves that coat.
0: Right.
15: You could fix it.
0: Oh, my God. And so that's in your wheelhouse?
15: That's in my wheelhouse.
14: That's a true story.
0: So how did this come about? How did it begin?
14: Well, I read a book, I saw a newscast on a repair cafe on like CBS or something.
0: Yeah.
14: And then I read a book about how to start a repair cafe. And as I was doing the Facebook thing of trying to get a group together, I was listening to your guys one day, and you talked about the Uplands neighborhood and how there was a lady who had a table out who was fixing things to fix things.
0: I remember that.
14: And I was like, that's what I'm trying to do. And then I kid you not, 2 weeks later, Jennifer finds me on Facebook and she says, hey, I want to fix things. I found your Facebook page. And I said, you're the lady Greg and Dan talked about.
0: Are you the Uplands lady?
15: Yes.
16: Oh, my God. Yes. Full circle moment. Love it.
0: That's fantastic.
16: So what types of things do you fix?
14: Well, we'll fix your toaster. We fixed chairs. Somebody brought us their chair pads that they had gotten reupholstered but couldn't affix to the chair frame.
16: Mm-hmm.
14: So we fixed that. I have had my waffle iron fixed. I've had my sweater fixed.
15: I fixed someone's dark bag, if you know photography.
0: Oh, yeah.
15: He came in with his little reverse coat thing that the elastic came off, so he couldn't keep the light out of his dark bag to do his processing because he couldn't get to the dark room, and we fixed that up for him.
0: Okay, so here's the crazy part about this is you do it for free.
14: Yeah.
0: This is free. And is there a physical place, or a one-time physical place, or do you keep moving around?
14: Currently, we have, because we're just starting and we're new, we're trying to figure out the best location or the best way to reach people. So this year, we're doing 4 different locations, but we might end up choosing one as like the best hub and then maybe do some outreach events after that. We're still new, so we're trying to figure out what's best.
16: So do you necessarily know how to fix all of these things, or do you wait for people to bring you things and you go, we'll figure it out?
14: Well, we encourage you to RSVP with your item. When you RSVP on the website or Facebook or at Ignite Peoria on Saturday.
0: Oh, yeah, yes. Yeah, yeah.
14: We try to gather as much information from you as we can about your item that needs fixed, including model numbers, anything. And then our fixers who love to do this stuff will go online and geek out, try to find a manual, try to find the part that you need, try to diagnose.
0: And I will tell
14: you, they come prepared.
0: I'm not a gifted fixer, but I was having trouble with something a couple months ago, and I'm new to ChatGPT.
14: Mm-hmm.
0: I sent Chat a couple of pictures, and the machine told me exactly what to do. It's amazing how that has changed things.
14: Right.
0: So you're going to have plenty of people that will know how to fix things as they geek out, as you said,
14: right.
0: YouTube or Chat or whatever.
14: Right.
0: So can we help you some way? I mean, what do we do to help you? This sounds like a fantastic idea.
15: Yeah. I think just helping us
0: to
15: get
0: spread the word.
15: Spread the word.
0: And then I'm assuming that because you're not charging anything, it wouldn't hurt if somebody said, hey, but here's a nice donation.
14: Absolutely.
0: Here's 20 bucks or 50 bucks.
15: And we have one amazing jewelry fixer. Mm-hmm. She's very busy, so she can't come to all of our events.
0: Stuff.
15: We have an amazing sharpening guy, but he's also a very busy blacksmith. So somebody could come and apprentice with these people to learn those skills and be able to fill in when
0: We can stop and see you at Ignite Saturday. Mm-hmm. We can also see you on the 22nd at the Public Library's North Branch, right?
14: Correct.
0: And then there are other dates coming down the way. I'll keep pumping this for you.
14: Thank you.
0: But is there a place to go? Facebook? Is that the place?
14: Yes. Peoria Area Repair Cafe on Facebook, PeoriaRepairCafe.org.
0: .org. And how many people are all part of the network right now? Do you have a feel for that?
15: Our email list is maybe over 100 now.
0: Oh, that's good. That's good.
14: But we do have a core group of about 30 volunteers.
0: That's good.
15: Yeah.
0: Thank you for coming in. And I feel kind of good that this is like, it was because of something me and Danny talked about one day or whatever, that you met and you're doing what you're doing. Thanks for bringing your daughter, Olivia, along. She's taking notes. I don't know what she's taking notes on. She's going to be hosting this show next week, probably. It's good to see both of you.
14: Thank you so much for having us.
0: Area, you are welcome. Peoria Area Repair Cafe. Yvonne's in for Dan. I'm going to play for you in the next little bit an embarrassing interview I did with Gregory Alan Isakoff. He's going to be performing with the symphony coming up in a couple of weeks. Wonderful man. We'll do that in a couple of seconds.
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4: News, I'm Therese Crowley. Last chance to make a deal before decapitation. President Trump also said he wanted the Strait of Hormuz open today.
13: Different messages coming out of Washington and Tehran this morning. The president says the U.S. is in talks with Iran. Iran is saying no such thing is happening. In fact, it's in talks with Oman to not only take over full control of the Strait of Hormuz, to figure out how to reopen it. The president says Iran is facing its last chance.
17: This is not something that, if it doesn't happen, this is a last chance.
4: Fox's Aisha Hosni with the president at the White House. Oil prices back to $77 a barrel today. Primary day in five states. Missouri gets to vote on ending the state income tax and cutting property and local taxes. 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
18: WMBD Radio Local News, I'm TJ Carson. A business development district is under consideration in Washington. The proposal discussed at last night's city council meeting would create a 0.25% sales tax within the district. The revenue would go towards projects that include infrastructure improvements, property purchases, and building rehabilitation. While he says it's not an endorsement of the plan, Ward 3 Alderman Brandon Moss says it can help develop areas such as Washington Plaza.
19: Our general fund's not going to be able to support that, I think, with the infrastructure projects that we have ahead of us. This will be the way that those projects will or will not be funded.
18: Ward 4 Alderman John Blundy raised questions on adding a new sales tax in Washington. A public hearing on the district will take place in September. The Peoria Civic Center has a new permanent general manager. Bo Sutherland, who has been serving as the interim since June, has been officially appointed to the role. He succeeds Rick Edgar, who left for the Quad Cities. Sutherland has been with the Civic Center since August of 2000. He will oversee the arena, Prairie Home Alliance Theater, and the Convention Center. A federal judge says Illinois does not have to hand over its complete unredacted voter registration database of the Trump administration. Capital News Illinois reports the long-awaited decision was handed down late Friday. Judge Colleen Wallace said the Department of Justice failed to provide a legitimate reason for seeking the information. The feds say they need the voter files to determine whether states are complying with federal laws requiring them to purge their voter rolls of ineligible voters, including non-citizens. More news in 30 minutes or as it breaks, and always at WMBDRadio.com.
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21: The 25 News First Alert forecast features another quiet day before storm chances return for our midweek. We remain mostly on repeat today with plenty of sunshine and highs reaching the mid-80s by the afternoon. However, it will feel just a little bit more humid throughout the day. Our main focus in the forecast will be a cold front driving some storm chances. Those could arrive as early as tonight. A better chance is expected throughout both the morning and the afternoon for our Wednesday. I'm 25 News First Alert meteorologist Balint Solivari for WMBD Radio.
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22: An accident at Knoxville and Republic Streets. That's between Nebraska and McClure. Watch for slowdowns there both directions. As for road work, it is tightening up eastbound on I-474 as you approach the Shade Loman Bridge. And get that right. That's the road work start now, where the right lane is blocked to just west of Springfield Road. And delays on Route 8 Southport. That's between Taylor Road and Edwards and I-474. So they're working east of Taylor Road and Edwards, at least to start. And this is just day two of the resurfacing work, but we're already seeing delays there, flaggers out, slowing and stopping traffic. The Subaru Lot to Love event is back, and there's many reasons you'll love a new Subaru at Uftring Subaru. 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
0: All right, Bradley University, about ready to hit classes again for the fall. By the way, fall of 07, application is open now as of a couple days ago. You might remember back in January, Bradley University held a pickleball tournament and groundbreaking for their new donor-funded outdoor recreation project that is about to be unveiled. 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It's the Zaleski Recreation Complex, or ZRC. It is almost complete and on track for a opening here in a very short period of time. 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
0: It's Greg and Dan show on WMBD. I'm the Greg part. She is not the Dan part. The Dan part's not here. That's Yvonne Greer.
16: Morning.
0: This happened a couple of weeks ago. I interviewed a fellow that I didn't know anything about initially until some friends of ours and some colleagues here at work started oohing and on over Gregory Alan Isakoff, who was coming to Peoria to be with the Peoria Symphony Orchestra.
16: He is a South African-born independent country folk singer, songwriter,
0: guitarist. Yeah, kind of a soulful fellow. Mm-hmm.
16: And he's going to be with the Symphony Orchestra, the Peoria Symphony Orchestra, on Tuesday, August 18th, 7:30 p.m. in the Prairie Home Alliance Theater.
0: I taped an interview. I'm going to play the end of the interview first. This is about 60 seconds, because in this end of the interview,

0: I always feel bad for the guy because he's pulling out the weird letters like the V and the I, and the, you know, he's got a lot going on.
1: Yeah, there's a lot of things to do with letters.
0: Yeah, it's a lot of letters.
1: You are very kind. Now I'm sitting here. I'm like, okay, I'm going to go back and edit that out. I will edit that out.
0: No, do not do it.
1: No, here's what I'll say. And coming up on the 18th, Gregory Allen, and then it'll be Isakoff. And it'll just be dubbed in horribly. We'll just dub it in horribly.
0: Yeah, totally.
1: So he told me not to do anything.
2: Mm-hmm.
1: He was so kind. And he waited the whole, like 12 minutes before he told me that. So here is the whole interview. I have played with it. Paige actually played with it just a little bit. And check this guy out and go see him at the symphony. We'll give you those details in a second here on WMBD. Greg and Yvonne. 1470, 100.3 WMBD. It's the Greg and Dan Show. I will admit to you straight up, I have been looking forward to talking to Gregory Allen Isakson. What Greg meant to say was Isakoff. Since somebody came to my house, we were having cocktails, Gregory, and he freaked out on me, my friend Dave, and he goes, dude, do you know that Gregory Allen Isakson, once again, what Greg meant to say was Isakoff, is coming to Peoria with the Peoria Symphony Orchestra. He almost had a heart attack. What do you say, Gregory? How are you doing?
3: I'm great. How are you doing?
1: You have, seriously, you have the most rabid fan base. You're aware of that, right?
3: I don't know.
1: Come on, man. But... give it to them. They're nuts about you. Now, I will tell you.
0: Thank you. That's sweet.
1: I am late to the game. I'm late to the party. So take me through the journey. I know you've been playing lately, with lately being whatever, last couple of years or whatever, a lot of symphonies, but that's not always been the case. Where did it begin?
0: You know, I started just writing songs, you know, when I was a teenager, and I've always just loved words and writing songs. I never thought I'd get to play in front of anybody. I was a horticulture major in college, and did agronomy and soil science and stuff. So that was sort of my track. And then
1: were you going to be a farm? Were you going to be a farmer? You live on a farm now, though.
0: Yeah,
1: right?
0: I do. I run a small farm. That was the plan. And I started kind of playing out a little bit more and, sort of just, you know, I had the winter, I was working on a different farm, managing greenhouses for a different farm. And, you know, I was off for the winter. So I would go on these little tours through Montana.
1: Was it just you and a guitar? What was it?
0: Guitar, harmonica.
1: Yeah.
0: And, you know, just wanted to like make enough to pay for the campsite or you know, and get to the next place.
1: Sure.
0: And it sort of became my like ritual in the winter to do that. And you know, really, it was out of my nature performing because it was terrifying. So I really had to push myself to do it. And I realized after that, I was like, oh, this is really good for me. This, you know, scares the crap out of me. I should probably do this, you know.
1: I am a big fan of scaring yourself. I am a big fan of that myself. So obviously at the beginning, it's small venues, inside, outside, maybe 50 to 100 people, perhaps, right? Something like that.
0: 15 to, yeah.
1: Like we've all been to a million of those, right?
0: So,
1: when did it escalate to the point where when you're on the 18th at the Peoria Civic Center, the Prairie Home Alliance Theater with the Peoria Symphony Orchestra, and there's 2,250 people in the room, when did it get to that place?
0: I don't know. For me, it's been like geological time. You know, like I haven't known, you know, people are like, wow, you sold out Portland. And I was like, it's my 180th time in Portland, you know.
1: Yeah,
0: for
1: yeah.
0: Me, I'm where, like, oh, there's five, yeah.
1: Where were you people 12 years ago? Yeah, yeah.
0: Well, yeah, I mean, I've never thought, you know, oh, there's not enough people here. I wish there was more. I've never had that feeling. You know, I always liked the small shows and the intimate shows. And then, you know, I just kept doing it. And eventually, I guess, people started connecting to the songs and, I have a bigger band now. There's six of us that we've been friends for most of our lives. And so,

0: friends forever. And and so we're always pinching ourselves. We're just like, this is crazy that we get to do this.
1: This is, isn't it the best? So I'm going to ask you a question I hope no one has ever asked you. The typical question would be, or a typical one would be, in one word, describe your music. I'm not going to ask you that. I want, in one word or two, your wordsmith, describe your soul.
0: In one word.
1: If you got one, you can add more.
0: You know, I, for me, I would just, I would probably say, it's mystery. You know, I think writing for me is just a mystery. It's an unraveling a mystery.
1: Are you still surprised that certain words come out of your mouth, out of your head?
2: As Isaacoff.
1: Now, I do want to ask you a couple of questions that were sent to me by, with outside of your family, the biggest G.A.I. fan on the planet. She's a young lady I know named Haley.
0: Okay.
1: And she loves you so much, and I know her dad. And through, through her, she wanted me to ask you a couple of questions. Do you make up worlds and characters for your songs slash records? Or are they inspired by personal experiences and feelings?
0: Yeah, that's a great question. I think nature makes it into my writing a lot, and there are these worlds and characters that I draw from. And you know, people will ask me all the time, like, "Who's that song about?" or "Where's that song about?" And for me, it's about like 10 different people that have touched me in some way, or 10 different towns that I've been to. Most of the time, that's how it happens for me.
1: The mystery word and not understanding songwriting and the complexity, because I have, ever since I knew I was going to talk to you, I've been listening to your music, but is such an unusual answer to me. Because sometimes you talk to, I interview a lot of people about a lot of things. They have less of a uncertainty about where it comes from than you do. Now, and I don't mean to pigeonhole you on something, but is there a universe talking to you? I don't know what your religion is, or if you have one, it doesn't matter to me. But is there something divine working to give you those things?
0: Yeah, I think we, you know, the creative spirit is something that is so magical, and everybody has it, you know, and we all use it, and everything is a creative endeavor, you know, every job and everything we're doing, we're drawing from that place, you know. And I think, you know, whatever your medium is, I think everyone can relate to that.
1: Yeah. Have you, now here's,
0: you know, maybe I went to school for this, or maybe I think I know what I'm doing. And then you start doing it, and you realize, okay, I don't really know that as much as I thought.
1: Well, I will admit to you, I've been doing radio for 39 years. I don't know how it works. I don't know. I don't know how this voice of mine goes to this microphone and gets in your radio. I don't know anything about that. And I've never taken a broadcasting class. It is just something that felt like I was supposed to do it, right? Hey, I got one. I got one for you. This is a big question. Have you ever been to Peoria, Illinois before?
0: No, but I went to Illinois. My gal's family is from there.
1: Okay.
0: To Kankakee.
1: Oh yeah, you're not too far.
0: It was the most beautiful place I've ever seen. It was amazing.
1: Peoria. I'm born and raised, lived here most of my life. It's a cool place. A lot of nice people. Great topography. We have a lot of flat and a lot of corn, but we have some beautiful vistas and rivers and stuff. It's a mecca for us. A guy like you who likes outdoors.
0: I loved it. Yeah, there was. We don't get lightning bugs out in Colorado, just like drinking that up. And the soil you guys have out there is amazing. And
1: oh, dude,
0: yeah, I love it. And the rain, and I love it.
1: This is the greatest 2-3 answers of anybody's interview ever. Hey, you know what I like about you guys is lightning bugs, rain, and your dirt. I love your dirt. Gregory, you are a cool guy. Get tickets, folks, to see Gregory Alan Isaacson. Again, it's hard to believe what Greg meant to say was Isaacoff at the Peoria Civic Center, the Prairie Home Alliance Theater, the beautiful theater, on August 18th, Peoria Symphony Orchestra. I know the maestro is thrilled to have you coming with your fellas and your band on the 18th of August. You're going to have a blast. I hope if there's any chance that we can get you to pop in the studio. I don't know what the day. I don't even know what day of the week that is. But we, if there's a chance, we get you. We'd love to. And we wish you the best, man. Where do we find you out there in that social media / internet world?
0: It's just my name, Gregory Allen Isaacoff. I didn't want to correct you on my last name because
1: what did I say?
0: On your voice.
1: Did I say Isaacson?
0: Isaacson. But I was like, that sounds pretty cool too. So.
1: Oh my God! I did the whole interview calling you Gregory Allen Isaacson.
0: No, yeah, but I loved it. I love that, and and believe me, you are not the first. And that's
1: God!
0: Because I remember I was on tour and I saw, you know, they put up those letters on the marquee. And I always feel bad for the guy because he's pulling out the weird letters like the V and the I, and you know he's got a lot going on.
1: Yeah, there's a lot of things to do with letters.
0: Dude, a lot of letters.
1: You are very kind. Now I'm sitting here. I'm like, okay, I'm going to go back and edit that out. I will edit that.
0: No, don't do it.
1: No, here's what I'll say. And coming up on the 18th, Gregory Allen, and then it'll be Isaacoff. And it'll just be dubbed in horribly. We'll just dub it in horribly.
0: Yeah, totally.
1: Hey, can I just wish you the best? Safe travels.
0: Thanks so much, Greg.
1: And again, we'll find you out there on the interwebs. Not Isaacson, it's Isaacoff. And I just have one last one thing to say. My buddy Dave, who I started this conversation with, wanted to thank you through me for the last time he saw you. That you played the song Mistakes and that he loves you. He wanted to thank you for that.
0: Sweet.
1: How about that?
0: Awesome. I'll make sure to play it in Peoria for sure.
1: There you go. Thanks, man.
0: Awesome. Thanks.
1: Okay, that guy, you and I
2: have gracious.
1: You and I have interviewed a lot of people. He's one of the coolest cats, most gracious fellas. I screwed up his name that whole interview and he didn't say a word. And he's rooted. Like literally and figuratively.
2: He likes soil and lightning bugs.
1: Lightning bugs and
2: rain.
1: Dirt. Oh my gosh. Go see him. PeoriaSymphony.org. Get tickets for that. It's coming up on the 18th. Yvonne's in for Dan. We'll check weather with Yvonne and traffic with Ken in just a second. 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
2: The WMBD weather forecast for today is gorgeous. Mostly sunny skies today with a high of 86. Clear tonight with a low of 69. Showers and storms move into the area on Wednesday with a high of 80. Scattered showers early on Thursday, then partly cloudy for the afternoon with a high of 79. Friday, hello weekend, partly cloudy with a high of 84. Right now, sunny and 75 in Peoria at WMBD.
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1: Greg and Dan show with Yvonne. It is 8:58. I want to say this. I just got a reminder. Down at the Peoria Riverfront Museum, there's an exhibit called Exquisite Creatures. Mm-hmm. It is going away as of the 9th. So you got a few more days for it. It's organized and sponsored by Alice Walton's Art Bridges Foundation. The artist is and curator is Christopher Marley. It is, I know it sounds weird because it's creatures. It's spiders and scorpions and
10: but
1: snakes.
10: But moths and butterflies and snakes have never looked so good.
1: It's so cool looking. I think a lot of it speaks to me, and because everybody makes fun of me around here. I like shiny things. They made everything shiny. And I like things in order. And so it's all, they're organized in these displays.
10: They're artistically presented.
1: Oh, my God. So if you've got kids that like crazy, wonderful, beautiful things that ignite their heart, get down there before this is over. And it's over on the 9th. It is called Exquisite Creatures. All right, we're going to roll. We'll see you again tomorrow here on the Greg and Dan Show. That's Yvonne in for Dan. I promise you Dan's going to be back. He's okay. He's home. Well, he's not okay, but he's home and getting better. So we'll give you all those details as we can along the way. Right now, it's time for news. See ya.
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12: The acting attorney general may soon get a thumbs up. I'm Dave Anthony, Fox News, from the Republican-led Senate Judiciary Committee.
13: Todd Blanche's Justice Department has reprioritized the safety of Americans after the Biden administration opened borders to violent criminals.
12: So Chairman Chuck Grassley and other GOP senators plan to vote to advance Blanche's nomination to be the full-time AG to the full Senate, including two Republicans who had refused to vote yes until Blanche formally rescinded the anti-weaponization fund that was part of the Trump IRS tax settlement to compensate those claiming to be political targets of the Biden Justice Department. Concerned it could pay January 6th rioters. Well, Democratic Senator Dick Durbin is still worried.
14: The parties could still sue to enforce the agreement, and the Cop Beaters Fund can easily be revived with a new order from the Department of Justice 15 minutes after Mr. Blanche is confirmed as Attorney General.
12: There is another stock market surge this morning. The Dow is up more than 500 points. It hit a new all-time high this morning as prices for oil fall again more than 5%, with Treasury Secretary Scott Bessent saying today there could be a deal by tomorrow to get Iran to agree to allow shipping to flow freely through the Strait of Hormuz. However, two more ships reportedly attacked today, and Iran insists it's not holding talks with the U.S.
15: Reports indicate Iran and Oman are nearing a deal regarding control of the Strait of Hormuz and splitting service fees between them. It's not clear if these terms would be acceptable to the Trump administration that has maintained zero fees should be charged in this international waterway.
12: Fox's Trey Yinks. There's also growing concern Iran could be cyber attacking us.
16: Minnesota has reported attacks on roughly 30 water systems, while Michigan has confirmed 9 incidents, 7 states in total. The FBI has warned that Iranian-affiliated cyber actors are targeting internet-connected industrial control systems used by U.S. critical infrastructure, including water and wastewater facilities.
12: That's Jennifer Griffin. 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
17: WMBD Radio Local News, I'm TJ Carson. An investigation is underway in Pekin after a death at McNaughton Park. Park District Police say officers responded to a medical emergency at around 7 p.m. yesterday. An unresponsive adult male was found lying on the park trail near the Sheridan Road trail entrance. The male was pronounced dead at the scene despite life-saving efforts. The identity of the male is being withheld pending notification of next of kin. Governor Pritzker signed 87 new laws on Friday, including one requiring most Illinois retailers to accept cash payments starting in 2028. Capital News Illinois reports businesses with at least one employee processing in-person transactions must accept cash for purchases under $500, but they do not have to accept bills larger than $20. Another new law requires employers with more than 25 workers to pay full wages during jury duty. Schools will also be required to use more diverse mannequins for CPR training beginning in the 2028-29 school year. Police departments across central Illinois are encouraging people to come meet their neighbors. It's part of National Night Out today, which aims to build better relationships between neighbors and police officers. Peoria Police are hosting 27 events with neighborhood associations across the city between 4 and 8 p.m. The Peoria County Sheriff's Office is hosting their event at West Peoria City Hall. Washington Police will be hosting their event at Oak Ridge Park from 5:30 until 8 p.m. this evening. More news in 30 minutes or as it breaks, and always at WMBDRadio.com.
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20: The 25 News First Alert forecast features another quiet day before storm chances return for our midweek. We remain mostly on repeat today with plenty of sunshine and highs reaching the mid-80s by the afternoon. However, it will feel just a little bit more humid throughout the day. Our main focus in the forecast will be a cold front driving some storm chances. Those could arrive as early as tonight. A better chance is expected throughout both the morning and the afternoon for our Wednesday. I'm 25 News First Alert meteorologist Valent Solivari for WMBD Radio.
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26: A 21-year-old man reclaimed a Guinness World Record by solving a Rubik's Cube in 11 seconds while blindfolded. When asked how he planned to celebrate, he said, "Well, I'm definitely not getting laid."
27: Wow. I mean, that is an old joke, but it's such a, you know, blunt object version of that joke.
28: Well, it's indelicate, Michael.
27: Indelicate is a good way to put it, yes.
28: Thank you.
27: So it's Elect Communists Across the Country Day. We'll get into some of those races. I don't think they're going to actually win their seats, I hope, but they're going to get the nomination, it looks like. We've also got the AI is going to ruin everything story of the day. That seems to be a drumbeat every day now. So yesterday on the show, Joe brought us some information about the whole Nancy Guthrie case. Savannah Guthrie from the Today Show, her mom disappeared. You know that whole story. I'd ignored every story on this for months and months and months now, because they would claim there was an update and it would be nothing new. So I just stopped paying any attention to that story. Well, something new came out over the weekend, and Joe brought it to us yesterday, which I thought was really, really damned interesting.
28: And then, a perfectly reasonable reaction, by the way, yours.
27: And then it turned out Heather Myers, who's been doing our news, filling in for Katie Green while Katie Green was on maternity leave. Katie is back, by the way, and we'll be talking to Katie a little bit later. The full strength of the Armstrong and Getty Show, just in time for me to take a couple of days off before the kids go back to school. But Heather, it turns out, was at the Nancy Guthrie home. How soon after she disappeared, Heather?
29: I happened to be in Phoenix covering another story, and I got the call, you need to go to Tucson, which is about an hour and a half outside of Phoenix. I would say I was there within about 48 hours after she was reported missing, and that's when the networks were slowly starting to arrive on the scene.
27: Gotcha. And then so some of the reporting Joe had yesterday, that it turns out the local people did not handle it well in the beginning. You can verify.
28: No. Yeah, one of the main points that was made was that the crime scene was terribly handled. Evidence was trampled on. People were allowed to go in and out, and they ignored some of the blood evidence that was absolutely key to the case. But again, Heather witnessed this personally. Tell us what the crime scene looked like.
29: Yeah, it was bizarre, you guys. I mean, I was standing outside of her home, which is on a very quiet street. All of the homes are set back far from the road. It's extremely dark at night. I'm talking like you can't even see the homes from the road at night. No street lights, I don't think. And we would watch people walk up her driveway, which is not a paved driveway. It's a mix of dirt and gravel, and walk right up to the front door where there are blood spots. There were reporters with their cell phones taking video of these blood spots. And then walk off. And there was a private person, not a law enforcement officer. It looked like maybe somebody the family had hired to sit in front of the house in their car in the driveway. And then every now and then, I would say maybe one to two times a day, the law enforcement would show up, put back up crime tape, go inside the house, and remove boxes of items. And then as they leave, they take the crime tape back down again. So
28: I'm not sure they understand what crime scene tape is for. It's not to ensure they have their personal space. It's to keep people away from the crime scene. I'm not a cop, and I know that.
29: We would go door to door asking for neighbors, you know, do you have any Ring camera footage? Have the cops come here yet? No, they would say no. And then there was a couple of major shopping centers, I would say within a quarter of a mile. So I went over there and said, do you have any surveillance video from that night? Have the cops come to ask for any surveillance video, you know, in the middle of the night? No, they had not come to the, why am I going there before the cops are to ask for any surveillance footage? So yeah, it was handled so strangely.
27: That part is probably just the resources of a fairly small town not having to deal with, you know, major cases very
29: perhaps
27: often. The whole crime scene tape, though, that one's inexplicable.
29: It was bizarre.
28: And the underplaying of the blood on the
27: oh my God, somebody disappears
28: on the front patio.
27: Somebody disappears from my house, one of my family members, and there's blood spots out front of the door. That seems like a pretty big Scooby-Doo sort of clue.
28: All right, here you go. Number one, the appointed head of homicide, Sergeant David Stivers, was reprimanded 2 months before Nancy's kidnapping for poor judgment, blamed for delays securing crime scene evidence in a homicide case. Wow, that's completely unrelated. Charges in that homicide case were dropped for insufficient evidence. Stivers and his detectives arrived at Nancy's house in the late afternoon of Sunday, the 1st of February, a day or two before Heather was there. For hours, they gave little regard to the dried blood on the front porch, said people familiar with the investigation. They suspected the blood might have come from some unrelated head bump, nosebleed, or other incidental injury, the people said.
29: That's so shocking because it wasn't one or two specks of blood or four or five. There are major droplets of blood, not a puddle, but clearly identifiable blood and several droplets.
27: You saw it with your own eyes.
29: I saw it from the reporter who had walked up there and taken the cell phone footage.
28: But it is so bizarre and inexplicable. I feel like I've got to be missing a key piece of information.
27: Right.
28: You have a missing person. Even if you suspect it's an oldster who wandered off and you see blood spatters, it's incomprehensible to me that they handled it the way it is being alleged.
29: Right.
28: And I just can't believe it.
29: The one time where I told you guys yesterday, the pizza a news crew had ordered a pizza because there's no restaurants nearby. And the pizza man walked up to the front door of the home, standing on, you know, the blood spots.
27: Standing on the blood spots.
29: Standing on the porch.
27: Standing on the only evidence that ever occurred in the whole thing.
28: That is now, get this, believed to be related to the abduction, the blood. Wow.
27: Well, so that was the update Heather had for us, just that coincidentally we have Heather filling in and she was there. But then your update from the news, which I hadn't heard about the notes, that's, I didn't hear this. So you brought it to us.
28: One more thing about the investigation. The sheriff's department launched drones, but their best piece of search equipment was a Cessna surveillance aircraft that had both infrared and zoom lens cameras. But they couldn't find anybody to fly it for hours and hours and hours because the guy who used to fly it. Now, this is circumstantial evidence. Circumstantial evidence does not equal proof. But this guy, the deputy, backed the sheriff's opponent in the recent election. And gosh, when the sheriff got reelected, he decided this deputy had screwed up and demoted him for, he says, on the job stuff, unrelated to the election.
27: Oh, boy.
28: But so this guy couldn't fly the plane anymore. And they had to wait till the other guy who could got back 7-8 hours.
27: Oh, boy. The kind of things that can happen in a, you know, that nobody notices if you don't have a major crisis come along.
28: Right, right. And I have known enough fairly high placed officers of the law who've been involved in sheriff's elections and that sort of thing to know that when some of them back person A and some back B, the knives are out. Anyway, to the notes Jack mentioned, the two ransom notes that we all heard about on the news that I assumed at the time and said were probably a crackpot, and I was surprised they were being taken as seriously as they were. Well, what we didn't know was the first note that was much discussed in the media promised to release Nancy unharmed in exchange for a payment in Bitcoin of $6 million. Quote, her life is in your hands, said the note, which included details only a kidnapper would know, including Ms. Guthrie's white Apple Watch and where it was,
27: a description
28: of the bedroom, etc.
27: Oh, and you put those details in to show that you're not a crackpot.
28: Exactly. Okay. Yeah, yeah, exactly.
27: Wow, and then, that would be chilling. Can you imagine?
28: Then a second note came out, and you may remember that Savannah Guthrie and two of her siblings, as I recall, were seated on a couch tearfully asking the person to do the right thing. That second note we now know said, and I quote, "We did not fully grasp the seriousness of her physical condition. We never intended to hurt her. That was not our intention. She perished shortly after she was taken. We believe it was heart-related. She is buried in nature now."
27: Yeah, that whole "you didn't intend to hurt her" thing doesn't matter. Sorry, but maybe it makes you feel better.
28: Yeah, I think that is a stupid person who got in way, way, way above their heads and was half panic stricken.
27: Yeah, that had to be brutal to find out those were real and then they get that note. So how long have they known she's dead?
28: It doesn't have a date on that second note.
27: And she'll never be found.
28: It's unlikely unless the person is arrested and exchanges that knowledge for perhaps a softer sentence.
27: Yeah, that's a good point. I hate the idea that this guy, I assume it's a guy, gets away with it.
28: Oh, yeah, it was a guy. He makes several references to "we" in the ransom notes. Who knows? That may be legit, maybe not.
27: Was it that weirdo from that video we all saw?
28: Oh, yeah, 100%. Yeah. Got to be. Yeah.
29: Dang. It's interesting, you know, when we go back and look at that surveillance video that, you know, that gave us all, you know, nightmares after seeing the person who was at her porch with the mask on, that person who somewhat looked sophisticated, but not extreme. How have they not been able to trace these notes? I mean, the technology that we have out there, I'm confused on, you know, why we have never been able to find like the back end of these emails.
28: Yeah, I think there are technologies these days that encrypt things pretty well and cover your tracks.
27: But we're dealing with a doofus here, though, we think.
28: Right. Yeah, I do. With all due respect, Heather, I mean, donning a mask and gloves isn't that sophisticated.
27: Walking right up to the camera with your face.
28: Staring at it, yeah.
29: Right. And then they're like, oh, it's a Walmart backpack. You must have, let's look at the, maybe he shopped at Walmart. Nowhere close to finding this guy.
28: So what's your takeaway? One of mine is, if you suspect your local police department is doing a crappy job of investigating something, you might be right.
27: Yeah, that's a good
28: 'cause I've known cops, investigators, many of them for many, many years. Some of them I would describe as the smartest, most conscientious people I've ever had the honor to know. And some I would describe as dopes.
27: Right.
28: It's like every walk of life.
27: True. And then you've also got the, you know, who do you need for this job and how much do you need to pay to get a certain kind of person? Because we live in a town where not much happens and you got that whole thing and how many resources you need because we hardly have any crimes.
28: Right.
27: There's no point in having some sort of setup where we're ready for this sort of thing to happen all the time when it never happens.
28: And then there's the question of pride and territorialness between agencies and that sort of thing. And when you ought to bring in the heavy hitters immediately, sometimes folks resist that. But a case this high profile and this critical, I mean, this is not shoplifting. This is a person being abducted. That it was handled that badly is just, disappointing.
27: The crime scene tape is hard to explain. But so we got 1 minute left. I'm a sentimental sort of person. Is this goodbye, Heather? I think this is goodbye.
29: Oh, you know what, guys? Thanks for letting me fill in. This has been such a treat to, you know, join you guys. But most importantly, Katie, I wish you all the best. There is something so sweet about that first baby and then trying to come back to work. And I know behind the scenes is chaos when you've probably got a baby that needs to be fed and you're trying to, you know, get back to your normal routine. And I wish you nothing but the best and lots of time just holding him, because if I could go back and just hold my kids who are now teenagers one more time, I would trade the world for it.
27: No kidding.
1: I'm definitely soaking in all the snuggles, and Heather, you absolutely killed it filling in for me. So I'm very grateful for you as well.
29: So, well, you left very big shoes to fill in for you. I underestimated this.
28: But now Katie's back to enjoying the cruelty and verbal abuse that is working with Jack and myself.
1: Like I never left.
27: And that might have been the nicest moment ever in the 30-plus years of the Armstrong and Getty Show, when it's no surprise that it didn't come at the hands of Joe or I, that we needed to bring in other people to pull this off. But what do we do, Heather, now? Do we send you a bundt cake, or is there some sort of something?
28: At least.
29: No, you do not need to do a thing. I feel like you guys put up with me trying to learn the ropes, and I appreciate your patience along the way.
27: You are very professional. Appreciate all your help.
28: Yeah, you're the best. Yeah, thanks, Heather.
29: All right. Well, take care, team. Have fun.
27: And
28: thanks. Talk soon.
27: And we do have to take a break. But what Heather said to you, Katie, I was thinking about that the other day with my kids. Just like, what would I give for one day of the I come home when they're still, I don't know, pick an age, four and six. Or 3 and 5, and they're so excited that I got home, and they run up. What are we going to do today? You know that. Yeah. That. What would I?
28: I can't even
27: that?
28: Think about it, or I'll blubber.
27: Oh, I know. I know. Oh.
1: Well, you guys will blubber if we talk about it anytime soon, because I had a moment yesterday.
28: No blubbering.
27: Okay. Well, thanks to everybody. But anyway, we got a lot more coming today, so stay here.
4: Armstrong and Getty.
5: Hey, did you hear that? 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That's my phone. 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
12: So this Francesca Hong communist who's running up in Wisconsin is getting a lot of attention and might set back the DSA by decades, according to one of my favorite thinkers. I hope that's true, but more on that later.
13: Meanwhile, you have a Jew-hating Islamic supremacist, also a fake communist, I believe, running in Michigan, much more dangerous than the half-wit in Wisconsin, but we'll highlight them both in the coming half hour or so. Hope you can stay with us. I like the rock and roll. I go to rock and roll shows now and again, even as an old fella. And I have been shocked, like I think all of us, at ticket prices lately. And there's an article about how artists are rolling out $20 concert tickets for their fans because their fans are freaked out at the prices, blah, blah, blah. It's a limited number. I think it's mostly just a PR.
12: We're shocked in what direction they're going, up or down. I don't know.
13: Up, super high.
12: Okay.
13: Yeah,
12: so fans can't believe how expensive they are. To go up. Okay.
13: Oh, yeah. Yeah. But they're like Olivia Morgan, whoever that is. Oh, I'm sorry. That's the fan, not the artist. Olivia Rodrigo is the artist in question. and Coldplay are putting out a limited number of $20 tickets, which is nice, I suppose, but it's not clear how you gets them, or it's a gimmick.
12: Where are the economics of concerts? Why didn't they charge this much way back in the day if they could get away with it? What changed?
13: I think fan backlash, because back in the day it was much more art and much less commerce, and it would be offensive to you if your favorite actual creative artist would hammer you for every dime they could get. It was a different relationship. Anyway, I could write an essay on it. But a decade ago, average ticket to a top 100 tour went for $83 or so. Now it's $130. They don't adjust that for inflation, so those are useless numbers. But I thought this was interesting. Here's a 26-year-old Austin, a young woman, who budgeted around $2,000 this year for concerts and another $1,000 for traveling to shows and getting hotels. She flew to Bonnaroo in June. She'll see Rodrigo this fall. I'd rather spend money on an experience than a new pair of shoes.
12: Well, good.
13: As long as she isn't railing against capitalism and voting for socialists and then complaining that there's no opportunity these days.
12: Right. I'm 1,000% behind you, sister. As long as you don't, you know, vote in such a way that this lifestyle is getting in the way of what you want to achieve.
13: She budgets thousands for concerts.
14: Armstrong and Getty.
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19: 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A tough talk from President Trump.
20: I want to give him every last chance before decapitation.
19: Warning Iran to start negotiations.
21: Treasury Secretary Scott Bessent says the U.S. may have a deal with Iran tomorrow to open the Strait of Hormuz. Tehran denies it is in negotiations with the U.S., but does say it is talking with Oman about moving ships through the strait. 7 vessels crossed today. 9 have made successful crossings yesterday.
19: Lauren Simonetti of the Fox Business Network. Democrats in Michigan at the polls choose between socialist Abdul El Sayed and establishment Congresswoman Hillary Stevens to face Republican Mike Rogers for the November opening for the U.S. Senate seat out of Michigan. An interim attorney general Todd Blanche could move one step closer to confirmation vote by the full Senate. 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
22: WMBD Radio Local News, I'm TJ Carson. A public hearing is taking place next month for the establishment of a business development district in Washington. The proposal discussed at last night's city council meeting would establish the zone by Washington Plaza on the west and Wilmore Road on the east. It would create a 0.25% sales tax within the district to go towards projects such as infrastructure improvements, property purchases, and building rehabilitation. Mayor Lilia Stevens says she was surprised to learn that Washington was one of the few Central Illinois communities to not have a district.
23: I think of Washington as a growing community, a community that's, you know, up on things, but yet this is a first for us.
22: The city approved spending $35,000 in June to work with consultants on developing the district. Police departments across central Illinois are encouraging people to come meet their neighbors. It's part of National Night Out today, which aims to build better relationships between neighbors and police officers. Peoria Police are hosting 27 events with neighborhood associations across the city between 4 and 8 p.m. today. The Peoria County Sheriff's Office is hosting their event at West Peoria City Hall. Washington Police is hosting their event at Oak Ridge Park from 5:30 until 8 p.m. The Powerball jackpot keeps growing. No one won last night's jackpot, making Wednesday night's top prize $786 million. The estimated lump sum cash value of the jackpot is more than $341 million. The jackpot has been growing since May. More news in 30 minutes or as it breaks, and always at WMBDRadio.com.
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1: The 25 News First Alert forecast features plenty of sunshine for the remainder of our Tuesday. It'll be a near carbon copy forecast from Monday with highs into the mid-80s. However, it'll feel a little bit more humid as our next rainmaker works its way towards us. A cold front will drive the chance for storms throughout the day on Wednesday. Likely two separate rounds of some storm chances can be expected. One of those for the morning and for the afternoon into the evening. A second round of storms, including the chance for one or two strong to severe storms. On 25 News First Alert, meteorologist Valent Solivari for WMBD Radio.
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25: Abdul El-Sayed is the progressive who has the backing of the Democratic Socialists of America. He wants to abolish ICE, cut off U.S. aid to Israel, and has made Medicare for All one of his signature issues.
26: I believe in the opportunity we have in front of us to correct both the moral failures of the past and the moral failures of our present.
27: I think most people in Michigan agree that El-Sayed is the favorite, strong favorite, going into the voting. So it is going to give the left a burst of momentum if he does win this nomination.
12: It's going to be interesting to watch, man. This El-Sayed guy is going to win today. He's going to be the Democratic nominee to be a U.S. senator running against a pretty strong Republican sitting senator, Mike Rogers, up there in Wisconsin. But
13: this, go ahead.
12: He is a flat out. You think he's more of a Islamist or communist?
13: Oh, 100%. Yeah, that's what I was just about to say. It bothers the hell out of me what we just heard, and it reminds me of a couple other, you know, wars of the use of language we've been in the last year since the woke apocalypse. Islamists who want to overthrow Western civilization in the name of Islamic supremacism and usher in Sharia law, they know they can't run on that. So they say to themselves, what can we say to get people of the West to support us? And the answer is you appeal to young people and claim you're a socialist. It's the Red-Green Alliance I've been talking about a lot. A lot of folks have. I've got the whole history of it if you want it. It is Islamists joining with radical leftists to overthrow the status quo. And then as soon as the status quo is overthrown, the Islamists slit the throats of the leftists and take control. Yeah, El-Sayed couldn't give a crap about socialism. Please, he's constantly preaching about Medicare for all that would eliminate private insurance. Medicare for all. Anybody on Medicaid can tell you, I've got two different kinds of insurance along with Medicaid. It doesn't do that. He's a liar. Medicaid for all. His wife, who's a psychiatrist, won't even take Medicaid. The guy's an Islamist. Trust me. Oh, his wife and his father-in-law, both with close ties to terrorist organizations or fundraisers for terrorist organizations. It's obvious. But everybody refers to him as a leftist because it feels a little bigoted. I don't know to talk about him being a Muslim. Oh, we've got such a long way to go before our eyes are open as a country.
12: Plus, if he's seen as the socialist candidate, you can get into the whole, well, what do they mean by socialism? They don't really know what they're talking about, that whole argument. And it's not as scary. I thought it was interesting. So Barack Obama came up with a great phrase years ago, I think, whenever you talk about getting close to election day is the silly season. Because people during the silly season say all kinds of things that are just nuts. The closer you get to election day. I mean, because I usually see Bernie as a fairly straight shooter. He is a socialist, and he doesn't hide it. But I thought it was interesting the other day. Bernie was in Michigan campaigning with this El-Sayed, and he was doing his gravelly-voiced, and he cares about the working people, and that's why he's not taking a dollar from AIPAC. And I thought, oh, wait a second. He's for the working people, and that's why he's not taking a dollar from the Israeli lobby? I think you switched subjects here on us without the people understanding what's going on here.
13: Number one issue in that race is Israel.
12: Right.
13: For a United States senator. So seriously? In Michigan?
12: Even Bernie tried to pretend that I'm here supporting another socialist, but I know to get him elected, I got to talk about the Israel stuff.
13: Right.
12: I thought that's troubling and telling. But he's going to win today. So Mark Halperin's writing on this for a couple of weeks has been, the interesting thing here is how the big wigs in the Democratic Party are going to handle this. Are they going to, because the Senate is tight. You know all the Plattner attention they got over one seat? That's not because anybody gives a crap who's the U.S. Senator in Maine, tiny little state far away from you probably. It's the balance of power in the Senate is really, really close. And whoever controls the U.S. Senate, all kinds of things can happen or not happen. So one seat is huge. All those people trying to help Plattner or this or that to get him pushed out because of that one race. Going to be the same in Michigan. So you got El-Sayed. Is Barack Obama going to campaign with him? Is Chuck Schumer tonight going to say, and we will vote for El-Sayed? Is he going to say that as a Jewish guy running the Democratic Senate, Clinton's, all kinds of different people. What are they going to say about this?
13: They're trying like hell to get his opponent elected. But yeah, when El-Sayed wins, oh boy, that'll be interesting to see.
12: They're going to be a tough spot. They are going to be in a really tough spot politically. I mean, because there's a video out today, or it's been around for a while, but I saw it today, of him and Hassan Piker. You know, you got the whole thing with James Carville saying, "This, I'm not going to be in a party with Hassan Piker. Either he's leaving or I'm leaving." So you got that whole thing. It could get very interesting, like tonight.

0: guy.
1: He is that.
0: And all the stuff that Joe just explained. You got this other person running in Wisconsin, Francesca Hong, who's just a congressperson there?
1: She's currently a part-time bartender, isn't she?
0: Currently the front runner in the Democratic primary for governor of Wisconsin. Anyway, she's a member of the Democratic Socialists of America also. And as we talked about for the last couple of weeks, and you know, their platform includes lots of crazy crap like closing prisons and abolishing the Constitution and all kinds of different stuff. Anyway, she's been asked about a number of things. She is not a smart, formidable person, but she still might get the nomination. Here she is on CNN, and they got on this topic somehow.
2: You said Americans should cancel Thanksgiving, should have done this in 1621. The post has been deleted. Republicans have been highlighting it. Do you still believe that Thanksgiving should be canceled?
3: I'm a chef, and one of the first meals that I made that was for the community when I was 16 was a Thanksgiving meal. You know, I always think my hospitality background in owning a restaurant for 7-8 years, that bringing folks around the table to share conversation and build community is always a good thing.
0: Okay.
3: But wow. Thanksgiving is also a time that's incredibly painful for many people in our communities. And so I wanted to make sure that people understood that there are multiple views, but views can evolve. And the position that I'm running for right now, and I think my background as a chef, will actually help me become a better governor that's able to bring more people to the table.
0: Literally, the Thanksgiving table. So that is being highlighted by lots of Republicans because it's kind of funny that you wouldn't. Well, she's obviously a dope. Anybody who is a serious politician would find a way to pivot out of that stupid controversy very quickly and get to something anybody cares about. What is abolishing Thanksgiving as an issue in this country? 98-2? I mean, what the hell? And again, it does not exactly rise to the top 1,000 issues on any Gallup poll of what people are caring about today.
1: It's colonialism. That's why she opposes it. It's colonialism.
0: How about the next one in order, Michael, with tipping being racist? I haven't heard this one.
4: In the service industry, we are finally having this conversation about, you know, how our industry really did come from it and kind of is rooted in white supremacy, that tipping in itself. If we look at the history of tipping and how racist it is and how it has kept wages low for Black people for a very long time. And if you look at tipping now, how different the scales are in terms of who receives higher percentages of tips over other folks.
0: Wow. She's one of those people. Okay. So somebody bringing you food to your table at a restaurant is all from white supremacy, and we got to do something about the tipping situation.
1: In a post a few years ago, she said, I ate 2 bites of my kid's cheeseburger at Culver's in Black River Falls and told him they ran out of ice cream, but mostly I just wanted to leave because I was on the verge of an anxiety attack. Too many old white people who didn't think we spoke English. Oh, my God, English something something. She is a absolutely poster child for grievance study, miseducated, obsessed with colonialism, softhead.
0: Right. She is not formidable, but, you know, these people got the wind at their back because there's such a stiff breeze blowing towards socialism, which a lot of young people think is the same as socializing. So that's why.
1: Or they bought the great lie of communism.
0: Right. But one of my favorite thinkers wrote, ironically, there's a very real possibility that Francesca Hong is such an electoral disaster for Democrats that she sets Dems back a few years, but also sets the DSA back decades and devastates the reputation of zealots like Hassan Piker. That could happen.
1: Oh, wow. Don't get my hopes up.
0: This could be really good news for people who hate socialism, her getting a bigger stage and then just getting trounced in the election.
1: Yeah, yeah. We've got more from this delight in a moment or two after a word from our friends at Blue Collar Dollar. You're a hardworking person. You've scrimped. You've saved. You've lived the sort of non-nutty lifestyle that we're always advocating. Now you got some money saved up, and we'd like to introduce you to Blue Collar Dollar.
0: Yeah, Blue Collar Dollar gets people like you, like people like me and my family growing up. They're building a place where hardworking people can share

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1: Well said. Well read.
0: Thank you.
1: A disclaimer for the ages.
0: This is a ongoing conundrum, it seems like, in politics. Do you fight to stop dangerous and or dopes from getting into office, or do you hope that they win nominations so they can discredit that ideology? I guess that's an ongoing thing.
1: I think if you are an American citizen who loves this country, you fight stupid ideology every time you hear it.
0: I think that's a good idea, too. I don't like the... I haven't heard of this go around, but last few election cycles, we've heard both sides do this, where you spend money on a bad candidate or an evil candidate to try to get them the nomination. And I don't like that. That is playing too close with playing with matches.
1: Well, yeah, and you're allowing the weed of their awful ideas to grow and flourish. And as we've seen lately, and I've been thinking about this a lot, and we've got more audio to play. Maybe we can do it on the other side of the break, but... I've got to collect my thoughts. I'm sorry. I got distracted. I'm easily distracted. You'll learn that about me. about the effect of really bad ideas on young people and how we as a people have assumed, because we've been so successful and so comfortable, that the idea of radical political movements has always been kind of just funny to us or pathetic. It's like, you know, upstart football leagues.
0: Mm.
1: You know what's going to happen. You know, you think, wow, they're going to try that again. And sure enough, 2 years later, they declare bankruptcy and we're all watching the NFL, right?
0: Poor idea reality shows.
1: Right, exactly. Yeah, and we have that idea about radical political movements, too. But if you study it around the globe and through history, you know that often they succeed and either take power or millions of people die. And we are much, much closer now to this radical political movement getting to the stage where people die. Or certainly fortunes are lost and people are oppressed and screwed bad. And so, yeah, I don't like the idea of let's put some fertilizer on these weeds, because when the time comes, we'll just mow them down. Yeah, careful.
0: I came across some interesting information about that whole data centers and the amount of water they use that, if true, is just why is this a conversation at all? Among a lot of other things we're going to talk about today. Stick with us.
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18: Police officers enforce the law with state-sanctioned violence and then get excused for violating people's rights because they aren't expected to know the law. Minneapolis police spent nearly $5 million implementing trainings, increasing diversity, repairing to strengthen trade relationships between cops and communities. It didn't work. And each city should have local control of how they dismantle their police systems to rebuild new community control systems rooted in preventative care and reducing harm. Defund the police, protect Black lives, and build a care community. This is what we need.
1: Francesca Hong trying to be the governor of Wisconsin, calling for the defunding of the police just a couple of years ago. She was on with the obnoxious Dana Bash on CNN, and Dana asked her about those beliefs.
19: Back in 2020 and 2021, you wrote, "I support defunding the police as a first step towards abolishing the police and that reform can't be an option. I know you say that a governor cannot defund the police and that you do not want to, quote, govern by slogan. I just want to be clear. Does this mean that you no longer believe in the goal of defunding and ultimately abolishing the police that you posted about 5 years ago?"
20: I believe that safety is a human right, that I'm going to be a governor that is more serious about public safety than any other governor. And I'm willing to work with community organizers, faith leaders, local governments where many of our public safety systems are funded. And if anyone believes in defunding the police, it's been Robin Voss and the Republicans in the state legislature who have ruled the legislature for over 16 years and have no qualms around defunding our local governments, where these are folks who provide some of the most essential services in preventing violence and making sure that we're getting guns off of our street. And so to be serious about public safety, I'm most interested in making sure that we are being tough on the causes if we're going to be tough on crime and make sure that we build community safety all across the state.
0: This is a Wendy's. What are you talking about?
1: And for the millionth time, when somebody is charged with gun enhancements or gun charges, if they're more tan than me, people like Francesca Hong won't charge them.
0: Yes? You said something disparaging about Dana Bash of CNN, but I appreciate her staying on this when she got a non-answer.
1: That's a good point. So the insufferable Ms. Bash continues to ask the unpalatable Ms. Hong, so has your opinion changed? And Hong says, well, people can evolve. And Dana Bash says, did you evolve? Yes, I've evolved. So has your opinion changed? They go back and forth for a full 60 seconds on this. We're going to skip that so you don't go completely insane and end with the final, you know, segment of that discussion.
19: I just want to sort of put a fine point on it. You said your views can evolve. Have your views
1: this
19: actually
1: is like
19: evolved
1: her fifth attempt
19: on defunding the police?
20: We had a police shooting in my hometown of Madison, Wisconsin. And it's actually the third one to happen on Willie Street, which is in my district. And it's difficult for me to think about what I would say to a mother who has lost their children to police violence. But I know that we can change these systems that must be changed. There are folks who work in prisons. They have some of the highest suicide rates for any employment, that we need to make sure that every incarcerated person can live a life of dignity, that 99% of incarcerated folks in our state will be going into community. And we have to lower those recidivism rates, make sure invest in mental health resources, in tackling the opioid opioid epidemic. Yeah. And I think that when we have a governor that believes in those things, we can achieve public safety.
19: Okay. I didn't hear a yes or a no there.
1: I thought she was going to get into like the designated hitter and food additives there. She covered a lot of ground in that non-answer.
0: Well, I appreciate Dana. I appreciate her saying at the end, I didn't hear a yes or no there. That was after like 4 full minutes and 7 different attempts to get a yes or no where you are on defunding the police, which is one of the worst polling ideas in the history of politics by all people.
1: Well, what bothered me as a bull-esser is that wasn't even good bull-ess. That wasn't even a good dodge. She's bad at it.
0: State Rep. Francesca Hong likely to win today and be the Democratic nominee to run for governor in the state of Wisconsin.
1: Hong is wrong.
4: Armstrong and Getty.
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26: Democrats are not happy at the Senate. I'm Dave Anthony, Fox News.
27: Today, I think, is a sad and embarrassing day.
26: Sheldon Whitehouse and other Democrats on the Judiciary Committee will soon be outvoted on advancing Acting Attorney General Todd Blanche's nomination to the full Senate.
27: Probably the most discreditable person ever to seek the office of Attorney General of the United States.
26: Republicans have praised Blanche for crackdowns on crime and immigration enforcement. And two GOP senators who threatened to vote against him now support Blanche, including John Cornyn.
28: I ask for written assurances that clarifies the scope of the parties to the IRS audit agreement and that permanently ends the weaponization fund.
26: Though President Trump still supports that fund and may try to bring it back, compensating those who claim they were politically prosecuted by the government. They're voting in primaries in 5 states, with a Senate race in Michigan getting the most attention.
29: Abdul El-Sayed rejects the socialist label, but he is the candidate of choice of the DSA in Michigan's Senate race. He wants to abolish ICE, cut off USAID to Israel, and has made Medicare for All one of his signature campaign issues. Congresswoman Haley Stevens is the moderate establishment-backed candidate. And one of her main arguments on the campaign trail has been that she has never lost a race to a Republican, and she gives Democrats the best shot at holding on to Michigan's Senate seat.
26: And that's Fox's Garrett Tenney in Detroit. Oil prices are falling again as stocks surge again. The Dow hit an all-time high. Reacting to this development, Fox Business Network's Lauren Simonetti details trying to end the Iran conflict.
2: Treasury Secretary Scott Bessent says the U.S. may have a deal with Iran tomorrow to open the Strait of Hormuz. Tehran denies it is in negotiations with the U.S., but does say it is talking with Oman about moving ships through the strait.
26: However, there are reports two more ships were attacked in the strait today. One caught fire and a crew member went missing. 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
3: WNBD Radio Local News. I'm Stace Keen. An investigation is underway in Pekin following the death of a man at McNaughton Park. Park District Police say officers responded to a medical emergency around 7 o'clock yesterday evening, where they found the unresponsive male adult lying on the park trail near Sheridan Road's trail entrance. The man was pronounced dead at the scene. His identity is being withheld pending notification of family. The Peoria Civic Center has announced the name of its new general manager. Officials saying Bo Sutherland has taken over the permanent role after serving as interim GM since June 1st. Sutherland began his career at the facility in 2000. He previously served as the assistant general manager. Multiple agencies were involved in helping to put out a mulch fire in Peoria yesterday. Peoria fire crews were called to Darst and Clark, where they found no nearby fire hydrants. A tanker truck from the 182nd Air National Guard was brought in to assist with water. There were no injuries reported, and the cause of the fire is under investigation. And Governor J.B. Pritzker is encouraging residents to participate in the back-to-school state tax holiday. The sales tax holiday waives state sales tax on back-to-school necessities, and it kicks off this Friday, August 7th, and runs through the 16th. Officials say the 10-day period is expected to provide an estimated $10 million in savings on essential back-to-school items, including certain clothing items, footwear, and school supplies. More news in 30 minutes or as it breaks, and always at WNBDRadio.com.
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5: The 25 News First Alert forecast features plenty of sunshine for the remainder of our Tuesday. It'll be a near carbon copy forecast from Monday with highs into the mid-80s. However, it'll feel a little bit more humid as our next rainmaker works its way towards us. A cold front will drive the chance for storms throughout the day on Wednesday. Likely two separate rounds of some storm chances can be expected. One of those for the morning and for the afternoon into the evening. A second round of storms, including the chance for one or two strong to severe storms. On 25 News First Alert, meteorologist Balan Solivari for WMBD Radio.
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14: And now, here's Armstrong and Getty.
0: I was at the CVS yesterday, and they got their Halloween displays up. What is going on there? Have we ever figured that out? Has anybody ever figured that out? Is that just to put way back in the back of your mind when Halloween finally gets here, this is where you can get your candy?
1: That's part of it, or just get you first.
0: Is there anybody who's buying their Halloween candy practically July?
1: That would be odd. Now, yeah. The giant, I happened to be at a big box hardware store the other day. Holy cow. Decorations are so cool these days.
0: They have Halloween stuff, decorations, but expensive.
1: Oh, yeah. The big giant ghouls and ghosts that are now, 18 feet high and
0: that's
1: everything.
0: That's slightly different because the popular ones have been selling out every year.
1: Right. And that's infrastructure. But the candy is combustible.
0: The bags of little Snickers are there on the shelf year round. You now just have a giant Halloween display next to it. Mm. For those of you who need big bags of candy all the time. I don't quite understand what's going on there. But is there anybody that's happy with that? Everybody I've ever known and myself, I groan when I see Christmas stuff in August or Halloween stuff in July. I don't get happy about it. I think, what?
1: Well, nobody cares whether you're happy. Boost sales.
0: Does it, though? I find it hard to believe. Anyway, for the first time ever, and I want to talk about this later because this is an interesting topic. For the first time ever, on your list of things you probably shouldn't do, there are more daily pot smokers than daily cigarette smokers or alcohol drinkers for the first time ever in our nation's history.
1: Wow.
0: And people's attitudes, at least among the elite, have switched, it would seem, on whether or not pot is just perfectly okay. Don't worry about it. It seems like we're deciding it ain't the greatest for you, and we ought to take another look at this. Seems
1: maybe
0: to be the
1: direction. Maybe they should burn one down and relax. Yeah.
0: Seems to be the direction it's going.
1: Yeah, I would agree. Interesting. So we'll get to that. Believe it or not, I want to talk at least briefly about Dr. Anthony Fauci. I've come across new perspectives that have really opened my eyes to a couple of things. But first, well, as an introduction, future NFL Hall of Famer Aaron Rodgers.
15: Now I'm going to plead the fifth.
17: Okay. Okay.
18: Like gotta that. Love that guy.
15: Like that absolute coward, Tony Fauci. Yeah. Absolute coward.
18: Yeah. Hey, it's back, baby.
15: Are you kidding me?
17: Yeah, 111 times.
15: You got a pardon, and you're in front of you, and you pleaded over 100 times? Spending the entire time writing in his diary about how fun it is to be famous? You got to be kidding me.
17: Okay, so on that note.
15: What are you going to say about me now?
0: You know, if I hire Aaron Rodgers, I'd want him to focus only on football because I'm paying him for that. But if I am Aaron Rodgers and I've got more money than 18 families could spend on a binge in a lifetime, I'm going to say whatever the hell I want.
1: Exactly. And remember, Aaron Rodgers was banned from playing or suspended or whatever because he is a healthy young man at zero risk of serious negative outcome, was forced to take the jab or he couldn't make his living. And he's pissed off about it. Anyway.
0: Some of the stuff I saw in the Fauci diary that I didn't see over to the week until the weekend where he was aware earlier than he obviously ever said out loud that the getting the vaccine didn't really stop the transmission and a lot of other things. It made it less like you were going to get really sick or die, which we talked about all the time. But the transmitting it and stuff like that, that was the excuse for mandating it. Nope. They knew that that didn't make much difference.
1: I finally got a chance to read the fabulous Nellie Bowles comments on some of the revelations of last week. And she points out that nobody ever thought it was the wet market. Not really. The scientists didn't. They just pitched that as a cover up. And the completely incurious media who was part of the cover up will never admit it. She also goes on that he knew almost immediately COVID's case fatality rate was pretty low. He said this is acting like a bad influenza in its transmissibility, and the fatality rate is more like 0.2% rather than 2%. But schools were closed, careers were lost, suicide spiked, etc. And all of those revelations will only be very lightly reported on, she writes. There's currently a TV news blackout on the story, except on Fox News, of course. Here's one analysis. Mentions of Fauci on the air July 25th through 28th, when the whole diary thing came out, it was there was an hour and 39 minutes of coverage on Fox News. On CNN, there was less than 2 minutes.
0: Wow.
1: CBS News, 33 seconds. 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
0: That is amazing. You couldn't get more than 30 seconds out of interesting stuff in your mind out of seeing that entry from January of 2000.
1: The most expensive cataclysm that's ever hit mankind.
0: Where he said it's now known that it doesn't have a natural origin.
1: Right.
0: Wow.
1: Yeah. So that it wasn't the wet market, certainly. Yeah. So when the diaries came out, thought, and I still think this to some extent, we need to focus on the origin and the cover-up of the origin and the constitutional rights that were squashed. And I thought the whole, wow, look how famous I am. Famous people love me. I'm super popular stuff. I thought it was pathetic, but I thought it was a distraction from the serious, serious stuff that we should be talking about in terms of the COVID reaction and the trampling of constitutional rights and economics and people's emotions and the kids and the rest of it. I still think that, although I've shaded my opinion a little bit, Nelly goes into great detail about how he really, really loved being a celebrity. And he was being worshipped, how there was a cult of Fauci, and goes into some great detail, and she's a wonderful writer. I'm going to skip that, though, because I want to get to this. And it's from the fabulous Peggy Noonan, who mentions Fauci. She writes about Fauci's diaries. And Jack, give us the quick 10-second version of the diaries of Samuel Pepys.
0: He was a writer in about around 1660. He kept a daily diary of life in London at a time of great political turmoil and a plague and everything else. Some of the most interesting
1: things.
0: And
1: the great fire of London, too.
0: Yeah, some of the most interesting things that ever happened in London's history happened while this guy, who was a great writer, was taking a daily diary. And it's an incredible glimpse into that time and place.
1: And he was in his late 20s and 30s, for what it's worth. But I found this really insightful. So Pepys, and it's spelled P-E-P-Y-S, if you want to read the diaries. Jack says they're brilliant. It looks like Pepys, but it's Pepys. He watched the great fire from the Tower of London near where he lived and came to grasp with shock the size and scale of it. In a famous passage on September the 2nd of 1666, he described seeing, quote, poor people staying in their houses as long as till the very fire touched them and then running into boats or clambering from one pair of stairs by the waterside to another, and among other things, the poor pigeons, I perceive, were loath to leave their houses, but hovered above the windows and balconies till they were, some of them burned their wings and fell down. He recorded all the chaos around him. His writing was jagged in real time. He reported what he'd seen to King Charles II. He was also an eyewitness to the plague of 1665, which took an estimated 100,000 lives, which was a quarter of the population of London in 18 months. He records empty streets and carts collecting the dead. On June 7th, he passes the homes of the quarantined. Quote, this day, much against my will, I did in Drury Lane see two or three houses marked with a red cross upon the doors, and Lord have mercy upon us written there. He was pained and frightened. He'd never seen such a thing. Then Peggy Noonan writes, within this frame, alas, I read the first 5 months of Dr. Fauci's pandemic diary. As has been reported, it isn't about witnessing or capturing the size and scale of a crisis or feeling shock or anxiety. It's about other things. His super A-list party. House Speaker Nancy Pelosi hugging him and kissing him. At another, President Trump tells Dr. Fauci, Lou Dobbs told me you were one of the smartest, knowledgeable, and outstanding person he knows. Fauci writes, I was very pleased. Others were stunned and impressed. Then an entry about being a national hero. Nice profiles of me in Politico, New York Times, a different day. Different day. I did all 5 Sunday shows today. Congratulates themselves. March 26th, donuts are being named. T-shirts have my pictures. Press is still hot and heavy. These are all different entries, different days. Movie stars sending him flowers, etc. In one sense, it screams 7 deadly sins, writes Noonan, and he gave into his pride. But it also makes the history in which he took such a big part look banal and inhuman. Your historic emergency is his media opportunity. His diary doesn't seem at all humbled by the role in which he's been cast or his responsibility. I saw no deep reflection on the sufferings of his countrymen. He doesn't see the red crosses on the doors. He attaches clips of or links to fawning newspaper profiles and columns, but not to stories about what was happening in the civilian population of his country as it went through a crisis. The sweep and detail of Pepys' diary captures the spirit of his age, the Restoration. Let's hope the flatness and self-adulation of Anthony Fauci's doesn't capture ours.
0: Boy, that's really, really good, and I would agree with that 100%. Yeah, I missed that. That is very, very true. The fact that he doesn't have long paragraphs where he's really wrestling with the kids are missing out on graduation year or kindergarten, and this has just got to be
1: playing,
0: or this has got to be devastating to families. Even if he did agreed with his policy, even if he was saying, but I think it's the right thing to do, blah, blah, blah, because, but it's so difficult to know people are going through these. How that's not part of your diary in the midst of this is why you have a career, was being right, prepared for this sort of thing. And when it happened, you're not writing about the devastation of it. You're writing about the, I met Beyonce today.
1: Right.
0: That is pretty interesting.
1: Yeah, it's a great contrast. My final exhibit in the trial of the evil murderer, Dr. Fauci.
0: Shallow. That might be part of his problem. He's shallow.
1: So it's 90 and 91, Michael, I'm going to need. This is Carrie Mullis, whose name you probably don't know. He's a scientist, a chemist. He invented PCR, polymerase chain reaction. He won the 1993 Nobel Prize in chemistry. And he was in some sort of debate with Anthony Fauci in the 1990s and said this about Fauci.
7: Fauci get up there and start talking. You know, he doesn't know anything really about anything. And I'd say that to his face. Nothing. The man thinks you can take a blood sample and stick it in an electron microscope. And if it's got a virus in there, you'll know it. He doesn't understand electron microscopy, and he doesn't understand medicine. And he should not be in a position like he's in. Most of those guys up there on the top are just total administrative people, and they don't know anything about what's going on.
0: I knew he didn't understand electron microscopy. No, that's a really interesting angle that he might have been a bureaucrat and didn't know right, the actual science.
1: Next clip, Michael.
7: If Fauci wants to get on television with somebody who knows a little bit about this stuff and debate him, he could easily do it because he's been asked. I mean, I've had a lot of people. President of the University of South Carolina asked Fauci if he'd come down there and debate me on the stage in front of the student body, because I wanted somebody who was from the other side to come down there and balance my, because I felt like, well, these guys can listen to me, but I need to have somebody else down here that's going to tell me the other side. But Fauci didn't want to do it.
0: It reminds me of what you're always saying about law enforcement or the military, that the higher you go up the ranks, the more you become a politician and less a cop or a Marine or whatever.
1: Yeah.
0: And that must be true in the world of science, too.
1: Yeah, absolutely true. Yeah, he knows nothing about nothing. He's just an administrator and a self-aggrandizing, shallow hack who covered up for his own funding of gain-of-function research.
8: But I represent science.
1: If a single word of that is contradicted, between today and the day I die, I will tell you loud and clear and admit it. I don't expect I'll need to do that.
0: You want to hear a great tease?
1: Sure.
0: On an update on a story, one of my favorite stories of all time.
1: I'll be the judge of that, though. Go ahead.
0: They've discovered Jimothy's father.
1: That's really good.
0: Katie's got both hands in the air.
13: I'm so happy, really?
0: They found,
13: I love Jimothy.
1: You're both idiots.
0: They found Jimothy's father.
13: Yes!
1: I resign. I'm resigning.
0: Full Woo! Team coverage on that coming up later. Stay here.
19: Armstrong and Getty.
0: Hey, Armstrong and Getty here, and if you're up before dawn and still at it when the sun goes down, you've got the kind of grit that made this country great.
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0: I worry about and read about the state of pot in this country a fair amount because I got two teenage boys, and I've known a few people in my life who whose lives were not good because of their addiction to the non-addictive pot. But Free Press has got a great piece about that today on how it's more like cigarettes than alcohol, it turns out. We had the analogy wrong all these years, which I think is really interesting.
2: And they've been testing some of the street pot with fentanyl. Oh, so you need to be very careful.
0: That helps.
2: Yeah.
1: Oh, my.
0: But more on that later. So, Katie, I'm glad to see that while you were on maternity leave, you had time, even raising a newborn, to stay up on the Jimothy story.
2: Oh, Jimothy is at the top of my algorithm, dude.
1: What the hell's the matter with you people?
0: The deformed raccoon that somehow has leapt into all of our consciousnesses.
2: But he's a doll. That's why.
1: He's a freak.
0: But this actually ends up being a little bit more of a story about AI and how I don't understand how the chatbots work. So I asked ChatGPT, what is Jimothy? I'm frightened.
2: Of course.
0: Its response was, if somebody said Jimothy and it caught you off guard, there's no need to assume it's something dangerous. Jimothy is just a joking, made-up version of the name Jim or Jimmy. An internet theme or humorous nickname can sound silly, blah, blah, blah, blah. But there's no reason to be bothered by the word Jimothy. And I responded, wow, it's been on the news every day for weeks. I do not understand how your search engine works. And it responded with, fair point. And in this case, you are right to call me out. And then explains how it didn't have that information, but then got that information. But again, I clearly do not understand how these search engines work. That I bring up Jimothy and it has no idea what I'm talking about until I point out it's like a giant, giant story, dude.
2: Right.
0: Then it does like one extra tiny layer of something and knows what I'm talking about.
1: Right. Like, for instance, finding out this Jimothy. Let's figure out what that is before we answer his question.
0: Yeah.
1: Bother with that?
0: And again, as I always ask, who cares about the Jimothy question? How often does that happen with things that I don't know that it's really, really wrong?
2: Because it's too worried about trying to connect with you on another level. Like that text message that I sent you guys not too long ago where it told me to give my son extra snuggles for it.
0: From it.
2: And I was like, what, am I going to rub my phone up against his forehead? What do you want me to do?
1: So creepy.
2: Yeah, I think it's weird because I think that the programming there is spliced between information and trying to connect with humans to keep them hooked.
0: But like Joe said, yeah, you think just a cursory search of what the F is Jimothy would have brought you the information.
2: Right.
1: One of our tech ed listeners said, people rate how happy they are with the answers. And consistently, most people like when it creepily tries to connect with you. We're outliers. We just have to accept that. Most people like that.
0: It did end after explaining what Jimothy is, a deformed raccoon. Thanks for pushing back. It improved the answer.
2: Did it pull a Joe and go, what a freak?
0: pot's getting worse. Stay tuned.
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3: Fox News. I'm Therese Crowley. The Senate Judiciary Committee voting 12 to 10 to advance President Trump's former personal lawyer, Todd Blanch, for attorney general. Five states holding primaries. The Justice Department Civil Rights Division monitoring four Michigan cities polling sites, including Detroit and Hamtramck, with a left versus far left Democrat Senate primary. Fox's Garrett Tenney.
7: Abdul El-Sayed rejects the socialist label, but he is the candidate of choice of the DSA in Michigan's Senate race. He wants to abolish ICE, cut off U.S. aid to Israel, and has made Medicare for All one of his signature campaign issues.
3: Versus Congresswoman Haley Stevens, who says she's never lost a race to a Republican to take on GOP Congressman Mike Rogers for the Senate. President Trump says today's peace talks are giving Iran every last chance to make a deal before decapitation. 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
8: WMBD Radio Local News, I'm Stace Keen. A public hearing could take place next month to establish a business development district in Washington. The proposal discussed at last night's city council meeting would establish the zone by Washington Plaza on the west and Wilmer Road on the east. It would create a 0.25% sales tax within the district to go towards projects such as infrastructure improvements, property purchases, and building rehabilitation. Mayor Lilia Stevens says she was surprised to learn that Washington was one of the few communities in central Illinois without such a district.
11: I think of Washington as a growing community, a community that's, you know, up on things, but yet this is a first for us.
8: The city approved spending $35,000 to work with consultants on developing the district. An investigation is underway in Pekin after a man was found dead at McNaughton Park. Officers responded to a medical emergency around 7 o'clock yesterday where they found an unresponsive adult male lying on the park trail near the Sheridan Road trail entrance. Despite life-saving efforts, the man was pronounced dead at the scene. His identity is being withheld pending notification of family. With Peoria Public School District 150 students returning to class tomorrow, residents are reminded to be mindful of the traffic pattern changes on West Northmore Road and West University. As a reminder, West Northmore Road is closed to all traffic from North University to North St. Mary's Road on the east side, and traffic on North University is shifted to the west side of the roadway and remains reduced to one lane in each direction between West Cherokee and the entrance to the North University Post Office. More news in 30 minutes or as it breaks, and always at WMBDRadio.com.
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15: The 25 News First Alert forecast features plenty of sunshine for the remainder of our Tuesday. It'll be a near carbon copy forecast from Monday with highs into the mid-80s. However, it'll feel a little bit more humid as our next rainmaker works its way towards us. A cold front will drive the chance for storms throughout the day on Wednesday. Likely two separate rounds of some storm chances can be expected. One of those for the morning and for the afternoon into the evening. A second round of storms, including the chance for one or two strong to severe storms. On 25 News First Alert, meteorologist Valent Solivari for WMBD Radio.
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26: Trump said, it's a disaster with no end in sight. Then Taco Bell said, hey, that's our slogan. Then Trump said, this cabinet just refuses to come together. Then IKEA said, hey, that's our slogan. Then Trump said, everyone who was close to me is now distancing themselves. Then Tom's Natural Deodorant said, hey, that's our slogan. Then Trump said, I've never experienced anything so hard and painful. Cape Cod Potato Chips said, hey, that's our slogan. Then Trump said, it's a mess, by far the worst situation I've ever wandered into. Then Econo Lodge said, hey, that's our slogan. And Trump said, so much money down the drain, and for what? Then the random Apple storage fee you pay every month said, hey, that's our slogan.
0: The random Apple storage fee.
1: That's a good bit.
0: I knew a guy that used the natural deodorant, and there'd be one good word to describe him. Smelly.
1: Mm.
0: Maybe it works for you, but it doesn't work for everybody.
2: I worked at Trader Joe's where they sold all of that stuff, and the people grabbing it off the shelves. Same situation.
0: Yeah.
1: Stanky. Mm.
2: Mm-hmm.
0: Free Press with a really interesting article about pot today. For the first time on record, more Americans get high every day than drink or smoke every day.
13: I'm just stoned.
0: It's a new situation. But there's something everyone missed in the data. Charles Fain Lehman writes in the Free Press, the days of legal weed may be numbered. The support for legal marijuana is dropping for a variety of reasons. So if you're old enough, you've been listening to the we need to legalize marijuana argument for a very, very, very long time. And it got and I remember Bill Maher used to make this. He's a regular pot smoker. He used to make this argument all the time, too. What about alcohol? Why do we have alcohol? Why is alcohol okay? No, it was always compared to alcohol. But this point in the Free Press is it's turned out to be way more like cigarettes than alcohol in that the consumption is being driven by daily users the way cigarettes are. Most people don't smoke, by far, cigarettes. The people who do smoke, smoke every single day and keep the whole industry alive. Marijuana is closer to that than it is a minority of people drink every day. Alcohol can exist in lots and lots of people who drink occasionally. And that as a, wherever you want to call it, a vice or whatever name you want to put on the darn thing. But marijuana is closer to the cigarette in that it's a smaller number of people that do it every single day. And he makes the argument in the Free Press that that's what is driving the whole making it so strong thing, because it's the daily users who buy most of the stuff, and it is a business. You build up a tolerance, so you want stronger. Same with cigarettes. And so you're not catering to the casual, I'm going to a concert once every 6 months user. Right. You're catering to the daily pot smoker.
1: The chronically dependent user, I think, was the phrase they used.
0: Yeah, which is really interesting when you think about it. Also, people's just attitudes about whether or not it's good for you or bad for you have flipped quite a bit in the last few years. I don't know if what's driving that is just looking around you. People don't like pot stores popping up everywhere, apparently. They don't like being able to smell it everywhere they go. Now, you know, I don't know how big a factor that could be. You don't smell alcohol the same
2: you
0: way.
2: You also don't smell the vapes very much.
0: No.
2: I mean, you hit the vape and it dissipates within seconds. And I have a bunch of friends who have quit drinking and have switched to pot.
0: Yeah.
1: I don't care about any of those things. I just care about young people damaging their brains irrevocably and causing psychotic episodes. Because it's such a strong drug at this point. And I actually just found out I have a friend who has an offspring that has been dealing with psychosis after heavy pot use, and it's terrible.
0: Well, yeah, and the vaping it can be a different thing for the way it affects your lungs and your brain and everything like that, too. And then it's got, like you said, it doesn't have really any smell. It's really hard to detect. So in terms of young people, and they put it in flavors, you know, cherry flavored and everything like that. Good starter kit for a 13-year-old or whatever. That's fantastic. Yes, Katie.
2: But also the ways that they're distributing it now, whether it's a vape, which, like I said, dissipates quickly, or the edibles, they're able to take the THC and condense it down into such a strong level and then distribute it into these like baked goods or gummies or whatever it might be that, I mean, it's hitting people tenfold. It's not good.
0: The number of people who identify as pot smokers has only gone up 8 percentage points over a dozen years between 2012 and 2024.
1: That's a pretty good rise, but I see.
0: But that doesn't account for a store on every other corner, depending on what town you live in or whatever.
2: And smokers or consumers?
0: Yeah, well, exactly. So it's not that many more people decided, hey, I'm going to smoke pot. But the number of people who smoke it daily apparently has gone up
2: or
0: a lot.
2: Or eat it or cook with it.
0: Oh, yeah. However you take it in. I shouldn't say smoke. Use, I guess, would be better. I also am interested in as a kind of a libertarian. I am clearly not a full-on libertarian because I agree with now most Americans. 57% of Americans say we should ban tobacco products altogether. Not talking about marijuana, but like.

0: $1,000 pay for their medical care. I mean, where are we?
1: Well, I'm a vapor now again. Now that I've had my kid, I need some form of advice. So I
2: What are you vaping?
1: I don't know. It's from China. Well, I'm sure it's going to kill me at some
2: THC,
1: point.
2: Which
1: oh, it's nicotine. Okay.
2: I don't know. None of my business.
1: No, I won't get high during the show. I promise.
2: Thousands of people. Well, your cigarette thing, though, Joe, I think because cigarettes started as, partially because they were lying to us, as something that was practically healthy or certainly didn't do you any damage. I think if we'd known what cigarettes were, they're just a poisonous product that's one of the most addictive things ever invented. If you started there, there's no way it would be a legal product, is there? Is there anything else like that that's that deadly with no benefits whatsoever, nutritional, thirst-quenching, nothing? And it's incredibly highly addictive. I don't think you could get it going.
0: Yeah, probably not.
1: But then you have
0: that
1: the arguments.
0: Doesn't necessarily justify that, but go ahead, Kitty.
1: Well, no, there are just some people that say, like, you know, there are elements of nicotine that actually aren't bad for you. I know it might be a conspiracy theory, but I mean, it's the chemicals within the cigarettes that create the actual smoke that cause the issue.
2: Well, the ultimate point of this article in the Free Press is that people's attitudes, whether you agree with them or not, are moving more toward pots like cigarettes as a product, bad for you and used by a small number of people regularly, than they are toward alcohol, which is what it was compared to my whole life. I think I wouldn't have guessed that this is where we're going to end up. Of course, I wouldn't have guessed that they were going to come up with a new way to smoke it with vaping. I wouldn't have guessed that it was going to get so much stronger than, you know, what hippies at Woodstock were smoking is just a different thing.
0: Or college students in the 80s. Dabbing is how a lot of kids are doing themselves damage, I'm told, by someone in the know. A method of consuming cannabis using high potency concentrates like wax, shatter, or butter vaporized on a hot surface. Extracts contain very high THC levels, typically ranging from 60 to 90%.
1: I can tell you about that. It's the crystals that actually fall off of the plant.
0: Yeah.
1: And then they collect those crystals and it turns into this, like you said, a wax-like product. And they heat it almost like heroin. Like you can put it on a piece of foil and light it underneath and smoke out of the top of it. Yeah. And I had a buddy almost die from that a couple of years ago. I mean, you know, they're finding new ways to utilize it. But I also disagree because I've had multiple friends get really sick and almost die from just being at the bar every single day and drinking too much because it poisons you.
2: Oh, sure. You can overdrink. You can overdo lots of stuff. But the percent, again, a minority of people drink daily, whereas with pot smokers, it's 85%. Smokers, it's 90%.
0: Well, and as a guy who quote unquote drinks daily, I mean, there's practically no, I mean, I have a scotch when I'm reading Tim Sandifer's book at 8:30 at night. I mean,
1: to
0: don't feel like I'm a danger to myself or anybody else.
2: I don't think that's the point of the number. The point is,
0: oh no, I get the point
2: that most people don't. So why would you ban a product that most people aren't doing it daily and people that do daily fine? But if it's a small percentage of people that do something daily, it's kind of a different thing, especially if it's got negative health outcomes. So what would when you get into the whole libertarian, what should be legal, what should not be legal? It always gets interesting and complicated and where you draw the line right? It always is, which is one of the reasons I guess it's a good classroom sort of discussion. But to your cigarettes should be legal. Well, then the places that have tried legalizing hard drugs, what's the upside to hard drugs existing that's less than cigarette? People who get hooked on cigarettes don't break into my car and steal stuff.
0: Well, right. It's about externalities. Absent the welfare state, there are very few externalities to cigarette smoke. The whole secondhand smoke thing was completely overblown. It doesn't do you any good. I mean, I don't want to sit next to somebody in a car who's chain smoking, okay? I'll grant you that. But externalities, if you're not familiar, it's thing what you do affects other people.
2: Yeah,
0: whether you intend to or not. With cigarettes, there's practically none. With hard drug use, it's enormous.
2: That's a tough one, too, on my whole, what am I, a libertarian or not? I hated the idea of banning smoking in bars and restaurants just as a free, because in theory, the free market should take care of that. You open up a restaurant or a bar where we don't let smoke, you get more businesses, you get more business than the other people, blah, blah, blah. But that never happened. And I love the fact that I can go into a bar and restaurant in California and it's not smoking. Whenever I'm in a state where they still allow that and I walk in, it's like, this is nuts. It's blue in here. You can't see the ceiling.

0: What is going on?
1: So I don't know. I don't know how you figure that out.
2: I feel like cigarette smoke is one of those only vices that affects everyone around them, just physically. Like if you're sitting there banging out a dart, everybody within 25 yards can smell it, breathe it in, all of that.
3: Sure, indoors is a different question.
0: I sure didn't like it, my clothes smelling like it. But anyway, the final point on this that they make in the article is, in terms of polling, people's attitudes, the high point, if you'll pardon the expression, of people loving the whole marijuana movement crested a few years back, and it's going the other direction now. And he says, who knows where that ends up? How far does it crater? Who knows?
3: Yeah, I think we probably ought to start just referring to THC as opposed to pot or marijuana or whatever.
0: You think that'd be helpful?
3: The plant is just a delivery mechanism for the drug, and people are you know, dabbing or doing, you know, concentrates or gummies or whatever. Mm-hmm. It's THC delivery, period. Anyway, a word from our friends at Incogni. Thousands of places on the internet have a file with your name, your address, your cell number, your email address, your medical conditions, your kids' names, your age, everything. And they're selling that. You can make them take that stuff down, but there are thousands of them. So what is a boy or girl or non-gender specific to do?
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0: I didn't know almost 60% of people are for banning nicotine products now. I didn't know it moved that much.
3: I didn't know that either.
0: I could see that becoming a serious issue if it moves much further. You get to 70, 75%.
3: My final note on this topic, which is more general than that, because I think you're right, is that we see in a question of whether you can do something or not, creeping socialism really twists the discussion because I've got to pay for you, which means I can tell you what to do. There are politicians running for office, perhaps in a primary today, who want everything to be socialism, meaning they can tell you what to do and what not to do every moment of your life. Resist it, my friends, with everything you've got.
0: Would there be less layabout daily pot smokers if you were going to starve to death? If you didn't support yourself?
3: 100%.
0: Of course there would be. Right. Any thoughts on this? Text line 415-295-KFTC.
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1: We are in Pacifica, California, at Lindemar Beach, and we are at the World Dog Surf Championship. There's a whole bunch of dogs around the world. Judging goes based on fashion, how long the dog has been on the wave, any tricks that the dog does, how many waves the dog has caught.
2: I took him to the beach. I took my surfboard. I'm like, I'll do a couple of little photos. He doesn't get off. And then I walk over to the beach, and I put him on a wave, and he surfed it.
3: You know, it's fun. Everybody's having a good time. The dogs are having a good time.
4: A couple of quick questions. Do the dogs know they're surfing? I feel like they don't.
5: Scientists studying wild dogs have observed that in the wild they surf to gather prey and to bond with the other members of the pack.
4: And the fashion plays a major part of your score. Does the dog pick out the outfit? I feel like there's a lot of forcing the dog to wear certain clothes and participate in a sport that doesn't come naturally to the canine species. Related story, just coincidentally, that's Pacifica right next door. I mean, like really next door is Santa Cruz. Yesterday announced the most expensive rental in the country. The most expensive place to rent at all to live is Santa Cruz, California. California is number one in rental costs nationwide as a state. Run on that, Gavin Newsom. You need, in California, if you want to rent a place, you need to make $53 an hour to afford a typical two-bedroom home. In California. And that's spread out over the whole state, which includes not just the expensive parts.
5: Right.
4: $53 an hour to just rent a place to live.
5: Two-bedroom spot, yeah.
4: Affordability. Of course, you got enough money to have your dog surf, buy it cute outfits.
5: It's an expensive hobby, from what I understand. Yeah. Let's see. What do we have time for? Not very much. Got a little bonus mailbag here. Drop us a note, mailbag at armstrongandgetty.com. Paolo writes on the topic of the DSA, which we've been discussing today, Democratic Socialists of America. They're very out and proud about their platform. Seems odd because many of their positions are well known to be unpopular. They also seem very unaware or unapologetic about how easy it is for the concentration of power in their proposed government to accommodate totalitarian abuse of that power. I think there's a common thread here. They're naive. Well, the useful idiots are, the youngsters certainly are, not the leaders, but think they're idealistic and convinced that everyone will come around to their way of thinking if given the chance. They think they can convince most of those who don't like their ideas that they are, in fact, good ideas. They appear to be unaware of the risks of eliminating checks and balances from government, focusing only on how it will help them carry out their agenda. They appear never to have heard about the tyranny of the majority. Wonder how much of this owes to their being taught a lot more about how our system of government comprises evil colonialism, racism, and white supremacy than they were taught about what's extraordinarily good about it. Well, yeah, that's absolutely true.
4: You've been fighting the battle and losing about people using the word capitalism. We really should get away from it. I was listening to a podcast yesterday just talking about how free market polls 20, 30, 40 points ahead of capitalism, if you ask people questions about socialism versus capitalism as opposed to socialism versus free market. So we should stop calling it capitalism.
5: By the way, as a player and a coach, I embrace the philosophy, just because you're behind doesn't mean you're losing. So I am behind in that argument, but I'm not losing.
4: We got a whole nother hour to do and a bunch of stuff to get into.
5: Those who crave freedom, yes.
4: But we do have a couple of socialists that are going to get elected today because people hate capitalism or love fundamentalist Islam, depends on which
5: race
4: you're talking
5: about. They're going to get nominated, formally speaking. They will be the Democratic candidate.
4: For a major party, which is crazy. If you miss a segment, get the podcast Armstrong and Getty on demand.
0: Armstrong and Getty.
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10: It's on to the full Senate. I'm Jack Callahan, Fox News, with the confirmation vote for Acting Attorney General Todd Blanche. The Senate's Judiciary Committee has just given its approval.
11: Todd Blanche gets a favorable nomination out of the Judiciary Committee. 12-10, all Republicans voting yes. And now this will go to the full Senate floor, where he is expected to be confirmed later this week.
10: Fox's David Spont, the Justice Department's health care fraud task force, has just announced they've busted up a costly health care ring in Philadelphia.
12: We are announcing criminal charges against 19 defendants for fraudulent home health care schemes that targeted Pennsylvania's Medicaid fraud program and resulted in over $4 million of fraud.
10: It's Assistant Attorney General Colin McDonald who says one of the defendants had billed Medicaid for providing elder care while he was actually in jail. Secretary of State Marco Rubio says there has been progress made in talks between Oman and Iran over the Strait of Hormuz. No deal yet, but Rubio says they hope that'll happen shortly. Oil prices falling again. West Texas Intermediate crude now below $76 a barrel, the national average price for a gallon of gas, a penny less than it was yesterday. Despite the high gas prices this summer, job openings are holding fairly steady.
13: The Labor Department's job openings and labor turnover survey found 7.35 million openings on the last business day of June, a larger decline than anticipated, and May's job openings were revised lower.
10: Fox's Jenny Casola reports layoffs were little changed, and the number of people quitting their jobs, perhaps for something better, rose slightly. State of New Jersey has filed an antitrust suit against Amazon, claiming the company puts pressure on delivery service companies to suppress wages and unionization efforts. Wall Street is roaring. The Dow is up more than 880 points. NASDAQ 500 points higher. 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
14: WMBD Radio Local News, I'm Stace Keene. Peoria County Board Member Jennifer Groves Allison is one of only 41 leaders from across the state who have been selected for the 2026 Edgar Fellows Program. The highly competitive program is a leadership initiative designed by late Illinois Governor Jim Edgar. It's designed to inspire respectful collaboration in addressing the state's major challenges. Former Congressman and Secretary of Transportation Ray LaHood is serving as the Distinguished Director for this year's program. A public hearing could take place next month to establish a business development district in Washington. The proposal discussed at last night's city council meeting would establish a zone by Washington Plaza on the west and Wilmore Road on the east. It would create a 0.25% sales tax within the district to go towards projects like infrastructure improvements and building rehabilitation. Police departments across the state are encouraging folks to come out and meet their neighbors this evening. It's all part of National Night Out. Peoria Police are hosting 27 events with neighborhood associations across the city. Washington Police are hosting their event at Oak Ridge Park from 5:30 to 8 p.m. Students in Peoria Districts 150 return to classes tomorrow. If you still need to pick up school supplies or clothing items, the state's annual sales tax holiday kicks off Friday. It runs through August 16th. It gives you a chance to save some money while stocking up on those items needed for the school year. And the Powerball jackpot keeps growing. No one won last night's jackpot, making tomorrow's top prize about $786 million. The estimated lump sum cash value would be more than $341 million. More news in 30 minutes or as it breaks, and always at WMBDRadio.com.
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16: The 25 News First Alert forecast features plenty of sunshine for the remainder of our Tuesday. It'll be a near carbon copy forecast from Monday with highs into the mid-80s. However, it'll feel a little bit more humid as our next rainmaker works its way towards us. A cold front will drive the chance for storms throughout the day on Wednesday. Likely two separate rounds of some storm chances can be expected. One of those for the morning and for the afternoon into the evening. A second round of storms, including the chance for one or two strong to severe storms. I'm 25 News First Alert meteorologist Valent Solivari for WMBD Radio.
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22: All right. This is the Markley, Van Camp, and Robbins Show. Hi there. I'm Scott Robbins. That guy right over there. You see that guy over there? Yeah, that's David Van Camp.
23: Hiya.
22: See the empty chair? That's where Jamie Markley would sit. But he's not here. He'll be back tomorrow.
23: Yes,
22: isn't that right?
23: Will.
22: Is that right? Are we still on track
23: yes,
22: for tomorrow?
23: Yes, I believe so. Yes.
22: Okay, he's wrapping up the movie, and it should the shots that he's in, the part of the movie he's in, he comes out of a cave.
23: Yeah.
22: And it, lighting was funky, so it took a few days. But he will be back here tomorrow. Mm-hmm. All right, somebody was chased out of Kras. That's how we're going to start the show today.
23: Well, that,
22: I saw this video,
23: well,
22: by the way.
23: Yeah, I saw that Nick Sorter was chased out of the Kras, and we were talking about that a little bit yesterday. And by the way, the Kras is the Corey Ruiz Autonomous Zone in Madison, Wisconsin, that police have actually now tried to break up.
22: Tried.
23: And there's a riot going on, and... You know, it just never ends, you know. And I know the mayor is out there saying, we need to find a peaceful way to resolve this. No,
22: well,
23: man.
22: Too late for that. Okay?
23: No.
22: Yeah.
23: Okay? Occupation is not a peaceful act of protest, okay? You can meet. Now, I am pleased to report that it looked like there were actually, like, armed riot police showing up there on the scene to get these dirty little communists out. Well, and... speaking of the communists that are rising up in the ranks of the Democrat Party, I don't know if you happen to see this on CNN. Their extremist reporter, Donny O'Sullivan, remember the guy who's like, well, there's no, he's a little Irish guy. He goes, there's no equivalent of left-wing violence. That's a terrible accent on the
22: tried.
23: Left.
22: You know, yeah.
23: So he's done a little documentary about the rise of communists within the Democrat Party, and he talked about it on CNN with Caitlin Collins. Have you heard any of this, Scott?
22: No, I have not.
23: Here we go.
24: Well, I mean, when we see the popularity, obviously, we see the positions and what those look like, and some of them have, you know, more extreme positions. They want to abolish ICE entirely, Donny. And so when you look at those positions that moderate Democrats raise concerns about hurting them in the fall, when you talk to some of the biggest progressive podcasters, streamers, one of them is Hassan Piker that you, I know, have interviewed for the documentary on Sunday night. When you talk to them and the concerns that you hear from the more mainstream Democrats, what do they tell you?
25: They're largely unapologetic. You know, I mean, I think that they view themselves as sort of being in this position of having the upper hand right now. You know, I've heard people sort of compare this to the Democratic Party's Tea Party moment in terms of an insurgent group trying to remake the party in its image.
23: See, and I understand they try to make that comparison, but there is no comparison because the Tea Party was talking about lower taxes. These guys are talking about increasing taxes and also destroying America, like literally destroying America, abolishing the Senate, you know, getting rid of the executive branch. That's a little different than, hey, you know, don't tread on me politics.
22: Well, I personally went to some Tea Party events myself,
1: And I don't remember shutting down a block, right, throwing bricks at people. You know, I don't remember violence. I don't remember fires. I don't remember any of that, David. It's funny. And or jumping on cars or none of that. You know, had we have done that, perhaps it would have been more successful than it was. I don't know. But that was not part of it. What would happen? And people would congregate and people would speak and people would applaud and then people would turn around and go home and vote.
2: Yeah.
1: That's what we did. Yeah. Mm-hmm. Yeah. All right. So anyway, good to know that's going on.
2: But yeah, but he went on a little bit more here. Yeah.
25: But really, I mean, I think what you're seeing is, and as Harry alluded to, is that, you know, this idea that democratic socialism, particularly the word socialism, is scary. It is still scary to a lot of Americans. I mean, there's the connection, you know, people equated with communism, back to McCarthyism, everything else. Of course, what we're seeing is many young people view democratic socialism as Norway and many European countries. They're not thinking of Soviet Russia or something like that. But of course, the key question is going to be, how will all that actually play out in a general election, which of course is why Michigan is so critical on Tuesday.
2: I like that. Yeah, they're really just thinking about like Norway, which, I mean, if you want to do that or if you want to go down that road, well, then you got to be, you know, basically a petro state.
1: Yeah.
2: Because their economy is propped up pretty much exclusively by oil. And they also have tight immigration and welfare controls, so which is not something that the democratic socialists want or the communists want. They just think that money appears out of the ocean or something.
1: Right. And it does appear that this Al-Sayed guy is going to be the nominee.
2: He very well could be. Yeah.
1: I mean, based on what I'm seeing now with some polling anyway.
2: Yeah.
1: Now, that doesn't mean he's going to win the general, by the way.
2: No, I think...
1: I mean, the general, I think, is more of a slog than the getting the nomination.
2: Oh, I think so, yeah.
1: Yeah, so we'll see what happens. But, you know, a lot of this, too, is these are blue states, a lot of these states, or some, most of them anyway. And they're going to elect a Democrat anyway, generally speaking. So now it's just which Democrats are going to be. And you got five different states that are going to the polls today.
2: Yeah.
1: And we'll see how many socialists, communists. Yeah. I guess, can we call them communists? I think we can.
2: Well, they call themselves communists.
1: Yeah, they do call
2: them. That's the thing. I mean, they may be trying to run away from that label now.
1: Right.
2: But
1: well, you're right. When it comes time to be elected, they alter it a little bit.
2: Right.
1: Until they are elected. And then, all hell breaks loose, which they're finding out in New York City now.
2: Yeah.
1: All right. Kill all the landlords.
2: Yes.
1: There's a message that resonates, doesn't it?
2: So, you know, you just heard this Donny O'Sullivan guy saying, well, they're really just talking about free health care and all that kind of stuff. Well, a guy named Stu Smith has been tracking the rise of socialism and communism within the Democrat Party and posted this fun moment. You'll hear Nicholas Vargas, a member of the Central Brooklyn DSA, Democratic Socialists of America, talking about taking down landlords in the abolish rent tenant union movement. And here we go. This sounds peaceful, right?
3: Because we have a large enough constituency in these tenant unions to actually, you know, force with leverage that, you know, if they don't kind of pass or push, you know, these legislations that will, you know, kick them out or throw them out in the street and guillotine them. And then we need those kind of strong numbers in that constituency, but also that socialist way of life and that ability and that militancy to be ready to withhold your rent and withhold your labor with your neighbors, you know, in order to get these, you know, hard fought legislative stuff or even rent strikes to get enacted and to get pushed. You know, that's how we got the eviction moratorium and how we got the extensions. That's how we got right to counsel in the 2019 tenant laws. So not only that, but we can't just wait until there are legislative opportunities and demands to organize around. The world needs transformation now. The conditions of tenants need transformation now, and it should happen every day. It should happen in our homes. It should happen in our workplaces. It should happen in the streets. And we need to merge all of those disparate struggles, and socialism and socialist revolution is the glue that will hold, you know, that merger together.
1: I really can't believe what I'm hearing.
2: Yeah.
1: I really can't believe I'm hearing this.
2: Yes.
1: Wow.
2: I mean, dude.
1: That's stunning.
2: Do you remember long, long ago, Ted Nugent, rock and roll icon, got up on stage and said Obama could suck his AR-15.
1: That's what he said.
2: And, yeah, I mean, that's Ted being Ted. Yeah, he's a little wild.
1: Yep. He said the same thing to Piers Morgan, too.
2: Yeah. And that was, you know, there was this meltdown about it. He's calling for violence. He's calling for, you know, Obama to be assassinated, all of that stuff. Now you have, in America's largest city, a political organization that has the ear of the mayor's office itself, that is helping to dictate the future of New York City.
1: Yep.
2: And people within those ranks are talking about violently taking over property owners. That's communism.
1: If this
2: were MAGA bros sitting around talking about similar things, this would be front page news and everybody's hair would be on fire right now.
1: Well, I've seen a couple of these people who were big Mamdani supporters that got listed.
2: Oh, yeah.
1: And now they're all of a sudden, well, I never thought he'd do this to me.
2: Right.
1: Do you think you're some protected class? You're not.
2: No. The only thing that matters to the communist is the revolution.
1: That's it.
2: I don't care. Yeah.
1: There's no loyalty here. Are you kidding me? Yeah. Gee whiz. All right. Aaron Rodgers is popping off, too, again. I've noticed.
2: This was great, man.
1: Yeah.
2: So Aaron Rodgers, if you remember, during COVID, he didn't want to get the vaccine. He had said, hey, look, I don't think I need it. It doesn't seem like it would help me. You know, he's a professional athlete. He's, you know, in very good health.
1: Yeah.
2: It didn't seem to make a whole lot of sense for him to be forced to do it. And he got just shredded for this. Oh, Aaron Rodgers, like, he knows more than Fauci. Blah. And, well, so Aaron Rodgers sort of fed into that a little bit because he likes to mix it up. And, well, after last week's plead the fifth-a-thon with Anthony Fauci, he decided to have a little bit of fun with that. During an interview on the Pat McAfee show on ESPN, boy, this is a guy, he's going into his last season in the NFL. At least that's what
1: Maybe.
2: He says.
1: Yeah.
2: That's what he says it's going to be
1: never
2: the last.
1: Know.
2: Yeah. Yeah. And he doesn't care. You know, he's a Hall of Famer anyway. It doesn't matter to him. So he's going to say what's on his mind, and I'm here for
0: it. Is everything more awesome? Like, how do you kind of view this year versus maybe the years of the past?
4: I'm going to plead the fifth.
0: Okay. Okay.
2: Like gotta that. Love that guy.
0: Okay.
4: Like that absolute coward, Tony Fauci. Absolute coward.
5: Yeah. Hey, it's back, baby.
4: Are you kidding me?
0: Yeah, 111
4: times. You got a pardon and you're in front and you pleaded over 100 times at the White House? What are you scared of, Tony?
0: Yeah.
4: I thought you were the science.
0: Yeah, yeah.
4: I am science, and you get up there and you can't answer a question?
0: Yeah.
4: What are we doing? And how much time did the network spend on that? How much time did they spend on my responses every week, on my vaccination status, on Taylor and Travis's wedding? Did they do even a minute on Tony Fauci?
0: No, I don't think I've heard anything.
4: No, I bet they didn't.
0: But on that note.
4: And there was another scandal this offseason, too, involving a voter for MVP, for Coach of the Year. How much time did your network spend? Where's your camp? Did your network spend on that?
0: Our network.
6: I wish I could go back to Fauci.
4: Go back to Fauci?
6: Yeah.
4: Go back to the coward Tony Fauci in science?
0: Hold on now.
4: Who's spending the entire time writing in his diary about how fun it is to be famous? You got to be kidding me.
0: Okay, so on that note.
4: What are you going to say about me now?
6: Debate him!
4: What are you
6: going to
4: say about me now?
2: I love that. He just looks.
1: It's great.
2: I mean, he's getting the last laugh over here.
1: Well, here's the thing, man. I mean, you know, we knew this while it was going on. If you came out and had a cross word to say or a differing opinion, maybe that and that of Tony Fauci, you were absolutely beaten to death in the media. That's how it worked. You weren't allowed to question Tony Fauci.
2: Yeah, or
1: you just took it at face value and by his word, and that was it. End of story. Don't you question anything.
2: Well, and
1: we were taught that.
2: Oh, yeah, and on social media, too. I mean, we got dinged a couple of times. And
1: oh, yeah.
2: I don't think any of us were saying, you should never get the vaccine, bro. It was more
1: Nobody
2: just asking,
1: said that. No,
2: just
1: you
2: asking the question, like, hey, does it make sense for a professional athlete who's in prime physical condition to get this vaccine when there is not really a known benefit to somebody with his health profile?
1: Right. Yeah. And
2: that's
1: and
2: it.
1: And when Trump mentioned ivermectin, then, of course, it was horse dewormer.
2: Right.
1: I mean, if Trump would have said, I think you can stop this by pouring gasoline all over yourself and lighting yourself on fire, that's one thing. But the ivermectin thing, give me a break, man.
2: It turns out
1: they were lying about it.
2: Yeah,
1: but we can't question science. Isn't science available to question? Isn't that the idea behind science?
2: Kind of the whole point, yeah.
1: Yeah, I mean, you constantly are questioning it. Yes, golly. Mm-hmm. All right, we got a mashup to play, do we?
2: Yeah, it's not Mashup Monday, but I saw this and I didn't want to wait a week. to, oh, it's to not, play no. it for you. Someone did a mashup of the big court scenes, the big trial scenes of two very different movies, Legally Blonde and A Few Good Men.
1: Okay.
2: Where where Reese Witherspoon is grilling Jack Nicholson on the stand. I thought this was quite entertaining here.
5: Kenny, why is it that Tracy Marcinko's curls were ruined when she got hosed down?
7: My answer is I don't have the first damn clue.
5: Isn't it the first cardinal rule of perm maintenance that you're forbidden to wet your hair for at least 24 hours after getting a perm at the risk of deactivating the ammonium thioglycolate?
7: I'm an educated man, but I'm afraid I can't speak intelligently about this.
5: And wouldn't somebody who's had, say, 30 perms before in their life be well aware of this rule?
7: Are these really the questions that I was called here to answer?
5: And if, in fact, you weren't washing your hair, as I suspect you weren't because your curls are still intact, wouldn't you have heard the gunshot?
7: That's right.
5: And if, in fact, you had heard the gunshot, Brooke Wyndham wouldn't have had time to hide the gun before you got downstairs.
7: You want answers?
5: Which would mean that you would have had to have found Mrs. Wyndham with a gun in her hand to make your story plausible. Isn't that right?
7: You can't handle the truth!
5: You, however, had time to hide the gun, didn't you, Chutney? After you shot your father.
7: Right, I did!
8: Order, order!
2: That was too good not to share, man.
1: Oh, that's really good. That performance by Nicholson was
2: legendary.
1: Outstanding. Yeah, it's a legend. It is legendary. All right, coming up, top five things, top five big stories we're following today. We'll get to that in just a minute. This is the Markley, Van Camp, and Robin Show.

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17: All right, here we go. This is the Markley, Van Camp, and Robbins Show. I'm Scott Robbins. Right over there, David Van Camp, Jamie Markley, and Simon. He is back tomorrow. The top five things and stories we're following today, David.
18: All right, the top five stories that we are watching today. Update on the Washington wildfires. 37-year-old Aaron F. Farinacci
17: has been
18: arrested for arson. Police say he started one of the wildfires that is tearing its way through Spokane County, the Old Trails Fire, to be specific.
17: Unbelievable, man. Yeah. I mean, they said that they'd found him with waterproof matches.
18: Yeah.
17: I didn't know that was a thing until I learned that today. I learned that today for the first time.
18: Usually for, like, camping.
17: Right, camping or if you're hunting, that sort of thing. Yeah. But, so he had waterproof matches, and they said he had a lighter with him at the same time. So, anyway, this is terrible. It's just terrible.
18: Well, I read the early breaking story on this where they said that the cops had identified him as a suspect early on, but then they weren't sure they could actually charge him, so they let him go. But they were keeping tabs on him. They just wanted to make sure that they had a rock-solid case against the guy.
17: Yeah.
18: Yeah.
17: But he was around the fire scene, was really twitchy, and
18: people
17: noticed.
18: Saw him.
17: And,
18: All right, number four, police are finally cleaning up the autonomous zone in Madison, Wisconsin. This is the site where a career criminal named Corey Ruiz stabbed a cop and got shot and killed. And the street communists decided that was an outrage, and they set up their own autonomous zone. Doesn't look like they were going out down without a fight, but the riot cops were there to finally get this thing cleared off the street. Number four, Republican Senators Tom Tillis and John Cornyn have finally come to their senses. They're letting Todd Blanche's nomination to be attorney general move forward. Number two, President Trump. I don't like it when he does this. He's calling on Exxon and Chevron to help lower gas prices, saying he's not happy about their record profits.
17: I saw that.
18: Well, they had record profits because they were kind of, well, some of the only game in town because of the Strait of Hormuz being shut down. So it's like, I didn't like it when Biden said it. I really don't like it when Trump is doing this. Like, I get there's the populist urge to do it,
17: but I did get a note from one of our listeners last night that said you guys might want to pay attention to this because I think there's a lot of people on the conservative side that feel like they're getting gouged.
18: Really?
17: And see, that took me by surprise a little bit because I guess I didn't hear from any of them, so I didn't know.
18: Yeah.
17: But they do feel like they're getting screwed and hosed at the pump. But again, price fixing on any level just doesn't set well with me.
18: Well, you're also talking about the price of a refined product versus the global price of crude oil,
17: right?
18: Which is a different thing altogether. There are things to consider like refining capacity, et cetera, all these different steps that go into processing crude oil and making it into gasoline. Anyway, and then number one, ICE made roughly 51,000 immigration arrests during the month of July. That's the highest single month of arrests.
17: Wow. All right. Good deal.
18: Those are the top five stories we're watching today. What's your story? Coming up.
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20: News. I'm Gianna Gelosi. Todd Blanche's path to confirmation as attorney general approved by the Senate Judiciary Committee in a 12-10 vote.
21: All Democrats oppose this nomination. We heard a lot about the controversial $1.8 billion taxpayer fund that Todd Blanche said no longer exists anymore that would go to people who feel that they are victims of government weaponization. Democrats saying it could be changed names. It could come up again.
20: That's Fox's David Spunt. Primary day in five states. All eyes are on a Senate race in Michigan. Fox's Garrett Tenney in Detroit.
0: Abdul El-Sayed is the progressive who has the backing of the Democratic Socialists of America. He wants to abolish ICE, cut off U.S. aid to Israel, and has made Medicare for All one of his signature issues.
20: He's going against establishment candidate Haley Stevens. 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
1: WMBD Radio Local News. I'm Stace Keen. An investigation is underway in Pekin following the death of a man at McNaughton Park. Park District Police say officers responded to a medical emergency around 7 o'clock yesterday evening, where they found the unresponsive male adult lying on the park trail near Sheridan Road's trail entrance. The man was pronounced dead at the scene. His identity is being withheld pending notification of family. The Peoria Civic Center has announced the name of its new general manager. Officials saying Bo Sutherland has taken over the permanent role after serving as interim GM since June 1st. Sutherland began his career at the facility in 2000. He previously served as the assistant general manager. Multiple agencies were involved in helping to put out a mulch fire in Peoria yesterday. Peoria fire crews were called to Darst and Clark, where they found no nearby fire hydrants. A tanker truck from the 182nd Air National Guard was brought in to assist with water. There were no injuries reported, and the cause of the fire is under investigation. And Governor J.B. Pritzker is encouraging residents to participate in the back-to-school state tax holiday. The sales tax holiday waives state sales tax on back-to-school necessities, and it kicks off this Friday, August 7th, and runs through the 16th. Officials say the 10-day period is expected to provide an estimated $10 million in savings on essential back-to-school items, including certain clothing items, footwear, and school supplies. More news in 30 minutes or as it breaks, and always at WMBDRadio.com.
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23: The 25 News First Alert forecast features plenty of sunshine for the remainder of our Tuesday. It'll be a near carbon copy forecast from Monday with highs into the mid-80s. However, it'll feel a little bit more humid as our next rainmaker works its way towards us. A cold front will drive the chance for storms throughout the day on Wednesday. Likely two separate rounds of some storm chances can be expected. One of those for the morning and for the afternoon into the evening. A second round of storms, including the chance for one or two strong to severe storms. I'm 25 News First Alert meteorologist Valent Solivari for WMBD Radio.
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17: All righty, here we go. This is the Markley, Van Camp, and Robbins Show. I'm Scott Robbins. Right over there is David Van Camp. Jamie Markley on special assignment. I know there's a good piece of audio coming up here with Donald Trump, and this is, I heard him say this yesterday.
18: Yeah.
17: And this goes back to something I remember him saying, I guess, as the first presidential run.
18: Yeah.
17: That he did, that, you know, hey, I don't like killing people.
18: Yeah.
17: And he's always been that way. He's like, I don't want to kill people. That's not what I'm doing here, you know?
18: Yeah.
17: I don't want to do that. But I think he's also left that on the table now when dealing with Iran, although he said he didn't want to. Yeah.
18: So he's talking about Iran yesterday, and, well, he says, well, there are some negotiations going on. They're getting a little bit cute. you know, saying that there are no negotiations, but here's the president.
2: And it was time, and we hit him hard with the B-2s more than a year ago now, and that knocked out their capability, their potential capability. We've done a great job, but when we talk, we say we're talking. If we're not talking, when you ask me, no, we're not talking, I'll say it. But we are talking right now, we're talking, and we're talking at the request of Iran, backed by Saudi Arabia, backed by UAE, and backed by Qatar in particular, but others also. Many countries called, the leaders of many, are friendly with a lot of them, almost all of them, one way or the other, and they all wanted to give this a last chance. This is a last chance. This is not something that, if it doesn't happen, this is a last chance for them to sign a good document. Yeah, please.
18: Yeah, I don't know, man. I thought it's been their last chance for like 4 months.
17: See, that's what I thought too when I heard it. I'm like, well, haven't we been down this road before? Well, we get a last chance, and the last chance lasts about 10 days, and then we're back at it again.
18: Right.
17: And somebody lobs another missile, and here we go.
18: Well, and then you've got reporting out that certain hardware that we've been sending into Iran is depleted as far as our munitions. And I mean, it's a tough situation. And one thing that I think hasn't been talked about a whole lot is what I've heard just through the grapevine from people who are deployed right now in Jordan. You know, it's sort of this like holding pattern. And I know, like in any large bureaucracy, especially the military, hurry up and wait is a big deal. It happens.
17: Right.
18: But I mean, when they're taking rocket fire and under that threat all the time, and then we just keep, you know, and they're doing their jobs professionally, doing their jobs effectively, when they're told to go out and do something, they do it. But I do feel bad of them being stuck sort of in this back and forth. What are we doing here? You know, is it the politics of it at play? And are they just, I don't know. I understand why there is frustration among people who are stationed abroad right now.
17: Mm-hmm.
18: Because it does just feel like one day we're talking, the next day we're bombing, and then on it goes.
17: So. Well, I mean, the market reacted positively to this news.
18: Well, yeah.
17: I mean, it went nuts yesterday.
18: Well, I saw.
17: And the price of oil continues to drop.
18: Yeah.
17: Or it did anyway yesterday. I don't know where it's at today. I haven't seen yet, but
18: I did see that Bill O'Reilly was talking on, I think it was on News Nation, where he says some of the words that he told President Trump when this whole thing started are coming back to haunt him, because he said, this is going to be the biggest gamble of your life.
17: Mm-hmm.
18: And like we were talking about at the beginning, when they said 4 to 6 weeks, it's like, that better be true.
17: Because
18: otherwise we're going to wind up in a really bad situation.
17: Yeah, and that's the thing. That's, I think, the one thing that everybody, I mean, we all looked at it and went, okay, this needs to be done. I think we all were in agreement on that.
18: Yeah.
17: But the 4 to 6 weeks thing, and that happened. And then I think because of us getting ourselves involved in quagmires and endless wars before, I mean, we're a little, a little skeptical.
18: Gunshot.
17: On this stuff. Yeah. And it by the way, that's just natural and normal, because that's where we've been. We were in the Gulf War, for God's sakes.
18: Yeah.
17: I mean, what was the outcome there? I mean, you know what it was. We didn't win.
18: Talking about like the second one,
17: Iraq. Yeah. But it was again, it was a quagmire.
18: Yep.
17: I mean, it was back and forth, and win one, lose one, that kind of thing, on and on. And, you know, you still got Vietnam that we talked about. I mean, it's one of those things where I want this thing to be over really bad.
18: Mm-hmm.
17: I want this thing to be over now for a couple of reasons. Number one, because politically it's a real albatross, I think, on the Republican Party. Number two, I feel like that. I just want somebody to tell me the truth. Where are we? What's going on here? You know,
18: where are we at?
17: Stop this. Yeah, what's going on? All right. Anyway, we'll get to that. More on that coming up, by the way. Things continue to evolve. I want to get to this piece of audio. This Katie Wilson thing, because I heard this. This is the 16-year-old that's the mayor of Seattle.
18: Katie Wilson?
17: Or no, the governor, rather.
18: We're talking about Francesca Hong.
17: Francesca Hong. Oh,
18: yes.
17: I got Katie Wilson on my sheet here.
18: Yeah. This is Francesca Hong, who's the socialist, who's the current favorite to win the Democrat nomination for governor in Wisconsin.
17: Uh-huh.
18: She was asked about Thanksgiving on CNN, because years ago she said, not that long ago actually, that, you know, how Thanksgiving should be canceled because it's problematic. And it's just bizarre that you have such a silly question about something as like ingrained in American culture as Thanksgiving, and you can't get a straight answer out of this lady.
17: Right.
18: And here we go.
3: Well, I mean, when we see the popularity, obviously, we see the positions and what those look like. And some of them have, you know, more extreme positions. They want to abolish ICE entirely, Donnie. And so when you look at those positions...
18: That's the wrong clip. I apologize for that. Here we go. Let's get to the Thanksgiving. Here we go.
3: One thing that they brought up as well was a post from you in 2021 where you said Americans should cancel Thanksgiving, should have done this in 1621. The post has been deleted. Republicans have been highlighting it. Do you still believe that Thanksgiving should be canceled?
4: I'm a chef, and one of the first meals that I made that was for the community when I was 16 was a Thanksgiving meal.

0: Jessica Hong, thank you.
1: Okay. So she didn't say anything there.
2: That was insanity. I was a chef, and Thanksgiving was the first meal I prepared.
1: Yeah, her parents helped her out with that restaurant, and then she ran it into the ground.
2: But
1: I just think, how hard is it to just say, well, no, I was, I mean, I guess it's kind of hard to walk back, cancel Thanksgiving, should have been done hundreds of years ago.
2: Yeah. But, that's a tough one.
1: Yeah.
2: I remember a time, and again, it wasn't that long ago, when people were railing against career politicians. Mm-hmm. So, these career politicians, they have a little success in the private sector, and next thing you know, they're launching themselves into political life, and that's where they stay for 35 years or whatever, yeah. Right? Now we got people who haven't had a success doing anything.
1: Right.
2: Who are running and winning.
1: Yes. It's...
2: I don't understand. I get the whole career politician thing. I really do. And I got Donald Trump. But Donald Trump's not any politics. He's not experienced at all. But he ran business, big business, did well
1: right
2: in the world, did real well in the world. But he declared bankruptcy 67,000 times. Okay, whatever. All I know is he had a very successful career. And it was on television, right?
1: Yes.
2: But, I mean, these people that come out of nowhere that had a restaurant their parents funded, and they failed at it. Yeah. Next thing you know, they're running for governor.
1: Yes.
2: And some are winning.
1: And stand a chance at winning. Yes.
2: Yes. Bring me a career politician any day over that. Gosh dang. Yeah. Well, I mean, this is not an unusual story anymore.
1: No, it's not.
2: Well, failing or living in your parents' base, Mondami's a perfect example of that.
1: Well, so is Katie Wilson.
2: Katie Wilson's a perfect example of that.
1: Yes.
2: The list just goes on and on and on, and it's getting more and more prevalent now where you're electing people who have no experience in anything.
1: Right. It's not
2: besides a grifting. That's it.
1: Yes, exactly. Well, and a bank account, flush with cash because of mom and dad.
2: For their parents.
1: Yeah. All right. It's that time. We've got to get to What's Your Story, Scott.
3: Let's do it.
1: Where we share a story that caught our attention. May not be the biggest story of the day, but you wanted to highlight it anyway. Scott, what is your story?
2: I saw this story because I thought it was kind of interesting. I don't know if you're ever a fan of Joni Mitchell's or not. I like the Court and Spark album. That was kind of my beginning and end with Joni Mitchell, but I appreciated her for what she did. But she made a lot of money. And she is selling her mansion now in Malibu for $27 million. Now, it's interesting because this Malibu mansion goes with that kind of crazy market price, but there's a unique bonus here, and that is she has a pool there, and you can't put pools up in the area she's in again. You can't do that anymore. They don't allow it.
1: Oh, because of water restrictions?
2: Exactly.
1: Oh, okay.
2: And here's another thing. Joni Mitchell had an aneurysm that was about, probably 8 or 9 years ago, I guess. She's been wheelchair bound for a while. She's able to speak and do other things, but, they talked about that a little bit in this interview. And they said, well, that's really terrible when it happened. She goes, well, I got to look on the bright side of it. And there is one bright side to it. She had been a heavy smoker her entire life. She went into a coma, not smoking anymore.
1: Oh, yeah?
2: I did that.
1: You did do that.
2: I did that. I can completely appreciate what she's saying because on my own, I don't know if I could have done it. I liked smoking. I liked it when I did it, right? Mm-hmm. It was fun for me. But then I went into a coma.
1: Yes.
2: Came out of it a month later. I didn't want to smoke anymore, David. I don't recommend that for anybody as a stop smoking cessation program at all, okay? Don't do it. But it worked. I can tell you that. It was 100% effective.
1: It was. Well,
2: yeah.
1: You quit drinking and smoking.
2: And smoking at the same time.
1: Because you're unconscious.
2: Yes, yeah. Exactly. If you're going to go through withdrawals, be unconscious. Yes. But again, I'm not recommending that because it's tough. It's a fight like hell to come back from it. However, that being said, it works.
1: It does work.
2: It works to get rid of the patches and the gum. Just go into a coma.
1: There are a lot of people who have a life-altering event and then wind up going right back to doing what they were doing
2: exactly
1: because of that. But, yeah, the coma sort of nixes that out.
2: When I came out of the coma, and I'll tell you what, I was told this story, and I believe I'd said it. When I came out of the coma, one of the first things I asked the doctor was, can I have a drink? First thing. Not where's my family? How's the job? None of that. Can I have a drink?
1: Somebody ought to make like a shot now that can do that for you. You know, if you're struggling with addiction or something, you just go into a coma for a month or two.
2: Yeah.
1: Call it like Comzempic or something like that.
2: Right. A medically

0: Deuce Coma, you're around doctors. They're treating you. Nothing's going to happen, right? So, yeah, there you are. And you're going to come out of it. You're going to feel like you slept for weeks because you have.
1: Yeah.
0: You know? So there you go. Joni Mitchell and I have something in common. There you go.
1: Yeah, you both quit smoking from a coma.
0: The right. Same way.
1: There you go. All right, it's What's Your Story. May not be the biggest story of the day, but you wanted to share it anyway. Mine, I'll make mine quick. So New York City Mayor Zoran Mamdani made a lot of news because one of his administration officials said that they would have a library card-esque system at the government grocery stores. They got to show ID. So people have been obviously making fun of that because of the whole voter ID kerfuffle going on around the world or around the U.S. Well, the mayor's team has now clarified there will no longer be a library card-esque ID requirement for the proposed city-owned grocery stores. It's already a mess, and they haven't even opened the store up yet.
0: Wow.
1: It's just, golly. Well, I wish them all the best in all of this. I'm not rooting for them to fail. I just don't know how it can succeed.
0: It can't succeed.
1: Yeah, I'd love to be, five years from now saying, hey, wow, he showed us the model for doing
0: it. Doesn't work. Yep.
1: But
2: doesn't work.
1: It's not going to happen. Hey, we got Nimrods in the news coming up.
2: Oh, yep.
1: What is the Nimrod? Oh, Huggies theft. Somebody's stealing diapers, man. Get to that next.

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13: 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I'm Jonna Fulcher. Summer interns starting off with September corn, 441.5 down 7 3/4. December, 464 3/4 down 7 3/4. March, 480.5 down 7 3/4. Soybeans, September, 1154 down 19 3/4. November, 1172.5 down 19 3/4. January, 1187 3/4 down 19 1/4. Chicago wheat, September, 636 3/4 down 14 1/4. KC wheat, September, 704 down 13 1/4. Now looking at our livestock, starting with lean hogs, October, 83.62 down 5 cents. Live cattle, October, 227.25 up 52 cents. December, 226.77 up 55 cents. And last, feeder cattle, September, 345.97 up 342. 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

0: This is the Markley, Van Camp, and Robbins Show. I'm Scott Robbins. Right over there is David Van Camp. Jamie Markley on special assignment. He's back on this show tomorrow.
1: Yes, he is. Well, you know, during the summertime, as it warms up, it's easy to feel like you're just sweating through the sheets every night. 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
1: All right, well, there's a big primary happening in Michigan today between Haley Stevens and the Islamist left-winger Abdul El-Sayed.
0: Communist.
1: And CBS News asked Haley Stevens, hey, on election day, why should Michiganders vote for you, or why shouldn't they be picking Abdul El-Sayed? And here we go.
2: Your opponent,
3: sir,
2: Abdul El-Sayed. Why shouldn't Democrats be picking him?
3: Look, you know what? I'm not even going to get into that right now. I would say that there are some differences between us. I think some of those have been aired out.
1: Well, it's election day.
0: Yeah.
1: You should probably let people know.
0: Yeah, what those things are.
1: What are those differences? Yeah, that's quite a thing.
0: Squeaky little voice.
1: Yeah. Well, she's a cartoon character, man. All right.
0: It is.
1: It's time to get to Nimrod's in the News.
4: When the going gets tough.
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5: I love the poorly educated.
1: All right, so a woman got a box of Huggies. She's got a four-week-old at home. Obviously, you go through a lot of diapers. So she went to Target. She got it. And she opened it up, and there was just old used clothes in there. So the thinking is that somebody went and bought it, re-glued the package shut, and is selling the diapers, returning the box for cash.
0: Yeah.
1: Whoever does that, I don't know, we need to change this particular segment to just Monsters in the News.
0: Monsters in the News. Bad person. Yeah, that's bad.
1: That's Nimrod's.
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15: Massive healthcare fraud exposed. I'm Jack Callahan, Fox News. The Justice Department says 19 people have been charged with defrauding Pennsylvania's Medicaid program of more than $4 million, billing the state for home healthcare that was either not needed or not provided. Dr. Mehmet Oz, the head of the National Center for Medicare and Medicaid Services, says blame the pandemic.
16: COVID appears to have unleashed massive fraud through grifters because criminals knew the federal government would not follow up on the money that was spending out. We told the world we were open for fraud and they could start harpooning us with their spears. No mas, no more.
15: Assistant Attorney General Colin McDonald says in some cases patients conspired with the fraudsters and shared in the payments. The Senate's Judiciary Committee says yes to the nomination of acting Attorney General Todd Blanche.
17: They voted 12 to 10. All Republicans voted to advance Todd Blanche's nomination to the full Senate floor, which will happen later this week. All Democrats opposed this nomination. We heard a lot about the controversial $1.8 billion taxpayer fund that Todd Blanche said no longer exists anymore.
15: Fox's David Spott, Iran's foreign ministry says talks with Oman for the safe transit of ships through the Strait of Hormuz continue. Spokesman calling those talks positive, crude oil prices moving lower. But Iran is suspected of staging cyber attacks on some critical U.S. infrastructure.
18: Minnesota has reported attacks on roughly 30 water systems, while Michigan has confirmed 9 incidents, 7 states in total. The FBI has warned that Iranian-affiliated cyber actors are targeting internet-connected industrial control systems used by U.S. critical infrastructure, including water and wastewater facilities.
15: Fox's Jennifer Griffin. Big numbers on Wall Street again today. The Dow trading up more than 880 points. NASDAQ more than 570 points higher. 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
19: WMBD Radio Local News, I'm Stace Keene. A public hearing could take place next month to establish a business development district in Washington. The proposal discussed at last night's city council meeting would establish the zone by Washington Plaza on the west and Wilmer Road on the east. It would create a 0.25% sales tax within the district to go towards projects such as infrastructure improvements, property purchases, and building rehabilitation. Mayor Lilia Stevens says she was surprised to learn that Washington was one of the few communities in central Illinois without such a district.
20: I think of Washington as a growing community, a community that's, you know, up on things, but yet this is a first for us.
19: The city approved spending $35,000 to work with consultants on developing the district. An investigation is underway in Pekin after a man was found dead at McNaughton Park. Officers responded to a medical emergency around 7 o'clock yesterday where they found an unresponsive adult male lying on the park trail near the Sheridan Road trail entrance. Despite life-saving efforts, the man was pronounced dead at the scene. His identity is being withheld pending notification of family. With Peoria Public School District 150 students returning to class tomorrow, residents are reminded to be mindful of the traffic pattern changes on West Northmore Road and West University. As a reminder, West Northmore Road is closed to all traffic from North University to North St. Mary's Road on the east side, and traffic on North University has shifted to the west side of the roadway and remains reduced to one lane in each direction between West Cherokee and the entrance to the North University Post Office. More news in 30 minutes or as it breaks, and always at WMBDRadio.com.
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2: The 25 News First Alert forecast features plenty of sunshine for the remainder of our Tuesday. It'll be a near carbon copy forecast from Monday with highs into the mid-80s. However, it'll feel a little bit more humid as our next rainmaker works its way towards us. A cold front will drive the chance for storms throughout the day on Wednesday. Likely two separate rounds of some storm chances can be expected. One of those for the morning and for the afternoon into the evening. A second round of storms, including the chance for one or two strong to severe storms. I'm 25 News First Alert meteorologist Valent Solivari for WMBD Radio.
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0: Yep. Here we go. This is the Markley, Van Camp, and Robbins Show. Hi there, I'm Scott Robbins. Right over there, that guy right there is David Van Camp. Jamie Markley, where's Jamie at? Where is he? Oh, he's gone. Yeah, he'll be back tomorrow. Mm-hmm. He's not, he didn't go to the bathroom and not come back. No, he just, no.
1: He didn't have that diarrhea lettuce.
0: No, everything's fine. He wasn't, no salads or anything like that. He's been good. But anyway, you wanted to check in on him. All right, so Donald Trump. This is going to be one of my favorite Trump quotes of the day.
1: Yeah.
0: You got to have an ID to shovel snow, is that right?
1: Yeah, well.
0: Okay.
1: Yeah, well, the New York Mayor's Administration, they said the other day that they're going to be setting up some kind of ID system for people who shop at government-run grocery stores, which is funny because of the talk about voter ID. Now, they've walked it back now, saying, well, that you misconstrued what we were saying.
0: Yeah.
1: It's like a Savers Club card that you get at any number of retail grocery outlets. Okay, but why
0: crack me up?
1: Why'd you call it like a library card? So, at any rate, in order to take advantage of the savings, you're going to have to show that you are a member or something like that, right? Like they're just trying to twist words at this
0: point. Exactly. Here
1: so
0: they are.
1: The president was asked about it yesterday. And he had a little bit of fun with it.
0: Yes, he did.
29: Mayor Zoran Mamdani is requiring an ID to access his government-run grocery stores. What then is your message to Democrats who do not want to pass the Save America Act and ensure, ID at the ballot box?
30: This was just announced.
29: Yeah.
30: I heard about it. Yeah. Well, I wish they'd have an ID to access the voting booth. You know, they don't want to access the voting booth with any identification. We want voter ID and we want proof of citizenship. Well, he also had a thing where you had to have two different IDs to shovel snow during the winter, right? So that's a very friendly question. I like her. Who are you with?
1: that's true. But they said that's because of like if you were willing to volunteer, basically you could get paid by the city. And in order to get that check cut to you, you have to have two forms of identification.
0: Yeah.
1: Yeah. Which, yeah, but okay, that sounds reasonable.
0: Yeah, right.
1: Why can't you have one form of ID and proof of citizenship to vote then? It doesn't make any sense.
0: No, it doesn't. But, I mean, you practically, I mean, it doesn't really matter what, if you belong to the buyer's club, you got to do that.
1: Well, if you want to go, if you're shopping.
0: If you want to see an R-rated movie, you want to, you know, I mean, I know that's a bit ridiculous because obviously they're not going to card a guy like me or you, right. But, you know, that being said, you do have to have an ID to buy liquor, to buy cigarettes, anything, whatever.
1: Yes.
0: You know, back in my day, David, I know I had some friends of mine whose parents would give them money to go get some cigarettes for them. Get down there and give me a pack of Pall Malls. Yeah. Sure. You're like 9 years old. You're going in
1: that
0: there.
1: Was back when we were a proper country.
0: Yeah, right. Exactly.
1: When you could take a beer home from the party for the road, you know?
0: Right, yeah.
1: Just have it in a cup holder, and 9-year-olds were smoking cigarettes.
0: Right. And they were out of your pack. Yeah. I'd rather have them smoke around me than sneak around and smoke, that's for sure.
1: Have you ever seen the videos of, like, a local news report when they, like, outlawed drunk driving or having, like, an open container in the car?
0: Right.
1: And people were not very happy about it. I mean, at least some of the folks that they interviewed. And I love this lady. I just happened to come across this today. I know this is totally ADHD theater. I'm taking
0: this off track. Okay. Yeah, that's all right.
1: But this lady, she's got a baby in the front seat next to her.
0: Yeah.
1: And she is pissed that they're regulating how much you can drink when you drive.
0: Drive.
4: Yeah. They're making it laws where you can't drink when you want to. You have to wear a seat belt when you're driving. And pretty soon we're going to be communist country.
1: That lady was right, though.
0: Well, we're heading in that direction, although it doesn't have much to do with drinking and driving. But, hey, there you go. Yeah. My dad used to tell me a story. And, again, we're doing ADD theater here. Thank you very much for, acknowledging that, David, because that's exactly what it is. But he said he and my uncle used to sneak cigarettes from my grandfather, and they'd go behind the garage and smoke them. But they had to put sunglasses on because the smoke got in their eyes. So he catches them, both of them are back there smoking with sunglasses on. Oh, God. Now, those were the days, my friends.
1: It's like a government informant, you know?
0: Right, exactly right. All right, the Colorado Secretary of State has weighed in now on more of talking about voter ID. Here we go.
1: This is Jenna Griswold, the crazy-eyed Colorado Secretary of State.
0: Yeah.
1: She's the one who tried to take Trump off the ballot in 2024, and she's fighting against the Trump administration as it tries to verify accurate voting data in states. Because apparently, verifying that you have eligible voters exclusively on the voter rolls is a threat to democracy, according to Jenna Griswold.
5: Since being elected to a second term, Donald Trump has doubled down on his efforts to attack our elections and democracy. There have now been 2 executive orders on elections during his second term, trying to grab power over elections. Luckily, they're largely losing. There's a big potential decision coming up next week on one of these executive orders that we hope we will win. His DOJ is suing many states across the country trying to get sensitive voter data. I told them to take a hike. Luckily, again, the DOJ is losing many of these cases. So we are seeing Trump weaponize the federal government against democracy.
1: How is it weaponizing against democracy if all they're trying to do is verify that you have eligible voters?
0: Why does this bother you so much?
1: Yeah, well, it's almost like you want to protect cheating or something.
0: Exactly. I mean, what? Why would this upset you so much?
1: Yeah.
0: I don't understand. I mean, the pushback is incredible.
1: I also don't understand the Private Information Act because, or side of this, because the Social Security Administration has your private information.
0: Yes.
1: If you're on Medicaid, they've got your information. If you've ever had to submit to a background check because you're buying a gun or you've got a gun license, they've got your information. They have your fingerprints on file.
0: Yeah.
1: Yeah,
0: any government program, whether the Social Security, whatever it is.
1: Right. Yeah. The federal government already has access to all of that.
0: Yes.
1: Voter registration data is just to look and see, hey, are you actually eligible to vote? And we've already seen that a lot of states are not doing their jobs in ensuring that you have exclusively eligible voters on these voter rolls. So it does beg the question, why do you want to hide this information so much?
0: Yes, it does.
1: Because you want to cheat.
0: Well, that there. What other explanation could there possibly be?
1: Right.
0: I mean, what, you're all of a sudden you're worried about privacy?
1: Right.
0: Please.
1: It's like if a spouse thinks that her husband's cheating on her and says, hey, I want to look at your phone. I want to look at all your text messages. No, that's a threat to democracy. That's a threat to our marriage. No, you can't see my... What about my privacy rights?
0: You're invading them.
1: You're invading that.
0: I'm going to sue you. Oh, God. All right. So the Tony Evers, boy, what a guy he is too, right? Gosh. Tony Evers in the news today, and he's got something to say to Francesca Hong.
1: Yeah. Well, a lot of
0: she's wasting her time, right? That's what he's claiming.
1: Pretty much,
0: anyway.
1: Yeah. So yeah. Democrats in Wisconsin, they're panicking because there's a very good chance that the crazy socialist Francesca Hong is going to win the nomination for governor. The current governor, Tony Evers, he was campaigning with another candidate and said Hong spends way too much time online, okay? So that's why. I mean, she's just wasting everybody's time.
6: She spends a lot of time, from what I understand, talking on Twitter and all these other extraneous issues. We're working together on issues and getting it done.
1: Okay.
6: See, people in Wisconsin expect this. I mean, honest to God, you think and I'm not criticizing the media, believe me, but think about the question you just asked with people in this room who have seen tornadoes destroy the city, and we're going to spend time on that boat that others are talking about on Twitter. Please, I'm not going to. You can ask me that 100 times, I'm going to give you the same damn answer. This issue is around getting things done. This guy has done it. Let's get it going.
0: Wow.
1: Yeah, he got the memo too. You got to cuss a little bit more.
0: Well, that's man. Yeah, they all do it now.
1: Yes.
0: They all do it now. I don't, again, there is nobody less masculine than Tony Evers.
1: Remember when he put out the video?
0: If you're trying to be a tough guy.
1: Of him playing football.
0: Oh, yeah, it was ridiculous. Ridiculous. I'd rather they not do that and just kind of own what they are, right?
1: Right. Yeah, okay. I mean, rather than dork. All right, that's fine.
0: Well, when you had
1: dorks?
0: Tim Walz with his gun, loading his gun, you know, I mean... Obviously, he knows nothing about this, but he thinks that's a flex. You know, we got to go out there and do this.
1: Yes,
0: Tallarico eating ribs. You know, I mean, what is? It's just, we know it's phony, right? We know that.
1: Yes.
0: Everybody does. All right. So by the way, he's more establishment for sure.
1: Mm-hmm.
0: I don't know what they're going to do.
1: I mean, this
0: woman is a complete lunatic.
1: Yes, and actually
0: complete
1: mentally
0: lunatic.
1: Ill. I mean, she's talked about committing self-harm.
0: She hospitalized at one point in time?
1: Yeah, because she overdosed on lithium.
0: Look, right, mental illness is nothing to joke about. It's a very serious thing, and people are treated for it. But, gosh dang, when you're not healed yet and you're running for something like this, holy smokes.
1: Mm-hmm.
0: She's just a loon. She's one of. I think she's maybe the biggest lunatic running.
1: Well, I think.
0: I mean, there are several to choose from, no doubt.
1: Well, it's the difference between just lunatic ideas and actual unhinged behavior.
0: Yeah,
1: and
0: well, she's got both.
1: As far as unhinged behavior, I think she's winning right now.
0: Yeah, she
1: among all the left
0: is.
1: Wingers.
0: Golly. All right, this one kind of. Well, I'm a boomer, so 99 problems with supermarkets, huh?
1: Yes. I just thought this was interesting. It was a survey of boomers about grocery stores. What is your biggest gripe about going to the grocery store? So, number one would be self-checkout. They don't like
0: I hate them. I hate them. I never use them. My wife does occasionally.
1: Yeah.
0: I was with her the other day. We went through the self-checkout thing.
1: I hate it.
0: I hate it, too.
1: I'm a millennial, and I hate it.
0: It's I know. I'll never do it. I'll stand in line for 20 minutes if I have to.
1: Right.
0: I don't care. Right.
1: Number two, they don't like bargain grocery stores because of the lack of inventory and the organization at the bargain places. I can understand that kind of.
0: Sometimes they're rather unkept.
1: Yes.
0: Yeah.
1: Mm-hmm. Looking for products. They don't like the stores moving things around.
0: I don't like that either. Uh-uh. I like consistency.
1: Digital coupons. So you got the smartphone.
0: Never use them.
1: I hate
0: yeah.
1: it too. Yeah.
0: Yeah.
1: Again, I'm a millennial, but I don't right. want to have to. Just give me the stuff. Okay.
0: Right,
1: just give
0: exactly.
1: me the stuff.
0: If I pay $3 more, then okay.
1: Right. Neglected shopping carts. That's not to say that somebody leaves the shopping cart in the middle of the parking lot, but if you got like a wobbly wheel or something.
0: Golly. Oh, that's my thing.
1: Yeah.
0: I push that thing in. I swear the cart guys put yeah. the wobbly ones up front because they want to watch just to see what happens. I could be wrong about that. But I have had those several times. And you go around and you think perhaps it's just a little jostling.
1: Yeah.
0: Then you realize this thing sucks.
1: Yeah, it's like listing to the left.
0: Right. And you got to take it back and go, oh. And I don't know if they take them out of commission or not. I think they just move them to the front again.
1: Well,
0: just
1: yeah.
0: push them to the front.
1: It depends
0: yeah.
1: on the store. Like Target doesn't do that, but like Walmart, they want you to fight. The grocery,
0: right.
1: they want you to fight the carts, actually.
0: If I got 10% off or something for it, yeah, okay, yeah. I don't.
1: There you go. Yeah. Janky wheel shopping discount. I like that, actually. I think that should be a deal.
0: I agree.
1: Yeah. All right, we got the top five things that we are watching today. Also, yep. a round of What's Your Story coming up in a few minutes. This is the Markley, Van Camp, and Robin Show.

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3: All right, here we go. This is the Markley, Van Camp, and Robbins Show. I'm Scott Robbins. Right over there is David Van Camp. You see, Jamie Markley's on special assignment. He is back here tomorrow. David, top 5 stories we're following today.
4: All right. Number 5, police finally cleaning up the autonomous zone in Wisconsin, in Madison, Wisconsin. Yeah, finally. Number 4, an update on the Washington wildfires. 37-year-old Aaron F. Farnacci has been arrested for arson. Police say he started the Old Trails fire as there are, 3 wildfires just tearing through Spokane County? 65,000 or so people had to be evacuated.
3: I was watching the Today Show, and the devastation was incredible.
4: Well, yeah.
3: I mean, you're talking hundreds of homes. My God, man. This piece of garbage.
4: That's electric bleachers, man.
3: Absolutely.
4: I mean, you're gone. You don't get to exist in our society.
3: Yep. If elected, we're going to bring back the electric bleachers. That's why you want to vote for Robbins and Van Camp. Yes.
4: Number 3, Republican Senators Tom Tillis and John Cornyn have apparently come to their senses and have allowed Todd Blanche's nomination to be Attorney General to move forward to the full Senate. Number 2. President Trump is calling on Exxon and Chevron to help lower gas prices, saying he's not happy about their record profits. Well, I mean, I don't know if it really works that way. I understand people feel like they're getting hosed at the pump.
3: Yeah, there's some anger there.
4: Yeah, but the cost is reflective not only in the price of crude oil, but the cost that is incurred during the refining process as well, and then the shipment and all of that. So, yeah, it's not exactly a one-to-one thing, unfortunately. And then number 1, ICE made roughly 51,000 immigration arrests during the month of July, the highest single month of arrests the agency has ever recorded. This comes after ICE made roughly 43,000 arrests in the month of June, which was record-setting at the time. So they are ramping things up in terms of arrests.
3: Have you noticed a noticeable downturn in the number of people that are screaming and yelling at them?
4: Yes.
3: In different places? I have, yeah.
4: Well, I think the money's kind of dried up right now because, you know, the activist money right now is going towards these primaries to try to get more communists elected.
3: Yeah. They quit paying the protesters and they quit showing up.
4: Yeah.
3: So. Yeah, okay, got it. I thought you might have an answer for
4: that. To me, that's at least what I believe to be true.
3: I would agree with you. Yeah.
4: It could also be that they're, some people have come to their senses in realizing that going and trying to warn, foreign gang members who are here illegally about law enforcement, there could be consequences associated with that.
3: Mm-hmm.
4: And it's not good when that happens. Have you followed this Max Miller story?
3: Not a lot, but enough to know that this guy's a scumbag.
4: This is a Republican representative out of Ohio. He's going for there's this nasty court battle between him and his wife. And the update, she's claiming he was abusive, like poured boiling water on her.
3: Yeah.
4: That kind of stuff.
3: Ugly stuff.
4: Now, one of his lawyers, Max Miller's lawyers, this is a guy named Aaron Mink. He, published a bunch of documents online, and one of them did actually include a picture of their 2-year-old without clothes on. And the lawyer says, oh, that was my fault. I was going through, 40-plus pages of documents and just missed that one. Now, he says, well, yes, we're sorry about that, but this was not what he said was this is not, child sex abuse material, which is what the ex-wife was alleging. He says this is a 2-year-old without a shirt on, essentially. Still, man, come on. What are we doing here?
3: The ex-wife or wife, I don't know if she's ex-wife yet, but her dad is connected too somehow.
4: Yeah, Bernie Moreno. Yeah, he's a senator.
3: Yeah, and that being said, he hates this guy too.
4: Apparently, yeah.
3: Hates
4: for him to resign.
3: Oh yeah.
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7: Fox News, I'm Therese Crowley. The Senate Judiciary Committee votes 12-10 to advance the nomination of Acting Attorney General Todd Blanch for the top job. The Blanch DOJ announcing another big home health care fraud enforcement in Pennsylvania. Medicaid Services head Dr. Mehmet Oz on 19 charged.
8: COVID appears to have unleashed massive fraud through grifters because criminals knew the federal government would not follow up on the money that we're spending out. We told the world we were open for fraud and they could start harpooning us with their spears. No mas, no more.
7: Justice Department Civil Rights Division monitoring four Michigan cities' polling sites, including Detroit and Hamtramck, with progressive Abdul al-Sayyad leading Congresswoman Haley Stevens in the Democrat Senate primary. Treasury Secretary Bessent optimistic about an Iran deal. The Dow up 1,000, topping 54K for the first time. 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
9: WMBD Radio Local News, I'm Stace Keen. Peoria County Board Member Jennifer Groves Allison is one of only 41 leaders from across the state who've been selected for the 2026 Edgar Fellows Program. The highly competitive program is a leadership initiative designed by late Illinois Governor Jim Edgar. It's designed to inspire respectful collaboration in addressing the state's major challenges. Former Congressman and Secretary of Transportation Ray LaHood is serving as the distinguished director for this year's program. A public hearing could take place next month to establish a business development district in Washington. The proposal discussed at last night's city council meeting would establish a zone by Washington Plaza on the west and Wilmore Road on the east. It would create a 0.25% sales tax within the district to go towards projects like infrastructure improvements and building rehabilitation. Police departments across the state are encouraging folks to come out and meet their neighbors this evening. It's all part of National Night Out. Peoria Police are hosting 27 events with neighborhood associations across the city. Washington Police are hosting their event at Oak Ridge Park from 5:30 to 8 p.m. Students in Peoria Districts 150 return to classes tomorrow. If you still need to pick up school supplies or clothing items, the state's annual sales tax holiday kicks off Friday. It runs through August 16th. It gives you a chance to save some money while stocking up on those items needed for the school year. And the Powerball jackpot keeps growing. No one won last night's jackpot, making tomorrow's top prize about $786 million. The estimated lump sum cash value would be more than $341 million. More news in 30 minutes or as it breaks, and always at WMBDRadio.com.
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3: The 25 News First Alert forecast features plenty of sunshine for the remainder of our Tuesday. It'll be a near carbon copy forecast from Monday with highs into the mid-80s. However, it'll feel a little bit more humid as our next rainmaker works its way towards us. A cold front will drive the chance for storms throughout the day on Wednesday. Likely two separate rounds of some storm chances can be expected. One of those for the morning and for the afternoon into the evening. A second round of storms, including the chance for one or two strong to severe storms. I'm 25 News First Alert meteorologist Balan Solivari for WMBD Radio.
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3: This is the Markley, Van Camp, and Robbins Show. I'm Scott Robbins. That's David Van Camp. Jamie Markley returns to motto. David Van Camp.
4: Yep. Well,
3: he'll be here.
4: What's that?
3: I said he'll be here.
4: Yes, he will.
3: Yep.
4: Well, you know, Exxon and Chevron have both announced record profits, but and it's tied to the shutdown of oil coming out of the Strait of Hormuz.
3: Yep.
4: Got to make up the supply somehow.
3: Yep.
4: And the president is kind of upset because gas prices, he says, are unfairly not reflected in the, by the company's windfall, essentially. And here's the president.
14: They're making too much money. Okay. Based on a shortage, they're making too much money. I don't like it. And I should be the last one to say, because I'm a big free enterprise guy. Nobody bigger. And, you know, you're going to see oil when we're finished with Iran. You're going to see the prices drop through the floor. But they made too much money. Too much money. Chevron, too much money. ExxonMobil, too much. Too much money. When you look at one company where they made 12 times what they made the year before, they're going to give some of that back to the public. And they better cut the retail price, the consumer price. Too much money. You surprised I'm saying it? I'll say it loud and clear. I'm not happy about it. Go ahead.
4: And I understand there's the populist urge there, and people are frustrated about gas prices, obviously.
3: Well, I think when we hear about the price of oil dropping, and it has recently, again, that you think to yourself, well, why am I paying so much more at the pump then?
4: Yeah.
3: And then you and I have talked about this, and you're in Texas, and you explain it much better than I do. But the refinery is the issue, refining it.
4: Well, that, yes, and a lot of it just depends on where you are in the country, of course. Like, if you're near a place where refining is actually occurring, then it's going to be lower than if you are in a place that's not, obviously, because it's just the lower transportation costs. And also, you know, places like California – and up and down the West Coast in general have been shutting down because of green weenie stuff, their own refineries, and they've been really dependent on Middle East oil. Mm-hmm. And some of that, and it gets a little wonky, is because, they say you can't really put a pipeline into California because of mountainous terrain and all of that. But then also you have shipping regulations in the Jones Act that disallows basically people to export oil from Texas to California. And now there have been a bunch of waivers for that the Trump administration has issued in order to try to tackle this issue. But yeah, I mean, it's not just, you know, oil goes down and all of a sudden every retailer can immediately lower all of their costs because they've already paid for the product that is in the pump right now,
3: right,
4: or underground,
3: yes,
4: right now.
3: Yeah.
4: So it does take some time for that to be reflected on the price tag that you're seeing at the pump per gallon. And I don't know. I get, like, if you can show me proof that somebody in Exxon is saying, yeah, we're going to start gouging people, then, yeah, that's a serious public trust issue, and that should be, I mean, prosecuted at least. But just like under the Biden administration, they never came up with the proof of this.
3: Right.
4: So I don't know. It just always feels like desperation, like you're trying to work the refs or something.
3: Well, I think you are a little bit. I mean, I think, you know, when all of a sudden oil companies are like, gosh, dang it, is he going to sick somebody else on us, you know, or whatever? I mean, you know, again, I don't know. And again, I don't understand the whole thing. It's very complicated. But I did see oil down again, like $5 a barrel again today almost.
4: Yeah.
3: So, you know, it continues to drop. Mm-hmm. Stock market's blowing up again today. So, I mean, Not that matters a lot, I guess, when it comes to what you had to pay more when you're at the grocery store. I get it, man. I'm paying it, too. I understand. Mm-hmm. I mean, it sucks right now. And, you know, but like David, like you said, it doesn't happen overnight. It's not going to happen overnight.
4: Right.
3: because you've already got the stuff on the shelves, and what you don't have, you got coming in still, and it doesn't affect that yet. It won't affect that yet. But all right, well, we'll see where this goes. But I was a little taken aback by it when I heard him say that.
4: Yeah, it's not the first
3: time. And I think
4: time.
3: He understands that.
4: Yeah.
3: When he's like, I know you're probably surprised to hear me say this, and I am. Boy, am I ever. Yeah.
4: Yeah.
3: So that was a weird sort of thing. All right, tipping is racist. Okay, I want to hear that one.
4: Yes.
3: I want to hear this
4: How's
3: one.
4: That for a transition right there?
3: I just did it, yeah.
4: Yeah, Francesca Hong, this is the socialist who's the current favorite to win the Democrat nomination for governor in Wisconsin, and she has said, you know, I worked in a restaurant. I ran a restaurant is what she says all the time. She ran it right into the ground.
3: Yeah, she did.
4: And her parents had to bail her out. But anyway, she says tipping, that's racist.
15: We are finally having this conversation about, you know, how our industry really did come from it and kind of is rooted in white supremacy, that tipping in itself. If we look at the history of tipping and how racist it is and how it has kept wages low for Black people for a very long time. And if you look at tipping now, how different the scales are in terms of who receives higher percentages of tips over other folks.
4: So tipping in general is racist, and people doing the tipping is racist as well. I don't know, man, because in my time working at restaurants, I know she brings up the kept wages low because the, you know, minimum wage, at least at the time I was waiting tables, were like $2.17 or something like that if you were a tipped worker.
3: Mm-hmm.
4: But, man, there were a couple of restaurants I worked at where if I walked out of there at the end of a shift, like the lunch rush shift, with less than $150, I had a bad day.
3: Yeah.
4: And, I mean, again, it's not that you're going to get uber wealthy, you know, waiting tables, but you can make a pretty good living doing that. But
3: and we're currently not taxing that, right?
4: At the federal level.
3: Yeah. The federal level.
4: States are still.
3: State, well, hell no.
4: Right.
3: No. Yeah. They doubled it. Yeah, probably. Yeah.
4: To make up for it.
3: Sure, yeah.
4: You just need to, yeah, you need to spread around the pain, of course, yeah.
3: Yeah.
4: All right. Let's go ahead and get to what's your story, Scott. All right.
3: All right.
4: We're going to go around and we share a story that may not be the biggest one of the day, but you wanted to share it anyway. Got your attention. Scott, what's your story this time?
3: Well, today my story comes out of Hollywood, Florida. WFLA is reporting this today. A restaurant in South Florida is giving diners a brand new experience, David.
4: Mm-hmm.
3: Nude dining.
4: Hmm.
3: The Class Soray Steakhouse in Hollywood, Florida, offering diners nude dining on the first Monday of every month. Dine bold. Dine free. Be free. That's how they're promoting it. Yes.
4: So are the waiters naked or are the patrons
3: no,
4: naked?
3: Just the patrons are naked. Apparently the waiters, it's clothing optional, but if they decide to, well, why not? So they said that they've done, they put a little post on...

0: respect and discretion is required, David.
1: Okay.
0: No touching without consent. Okay, if you get consent, I see. You know, we're really into, like, the deep end here, aren't we?
1: Yeah.
0: The steakhouse described itself as Miami's oldest and most respected private chef company. We typically cater to South Florida's refined Epicureans. Now we have the number one steakhouse in Broward County. It's according to the website. According to Eventbrite, the next new dining is set for, by the way, David. Uh-huh. We should want to take some listeners. September the 7th, $173.23 for women to go naked, $287 and 41 cents for men.
1: I just love that. They always have to price it that way, too, because yeah, otherwise
0: it'd just they do.
1: Be a bunch of pervy dudes sitting
0: yes,
1: around.
0: Yes, naked, yeah. $344.50 for couples. And you can visit their website if you'd like to book a dinner for two for you and the special lady.
1: No thanks. No.
0: Yeah, I like that. It's the happy hour ladies' night thing, right?
1: Yeah, right. Exactly.
0: Ladies drink free. Men, it's $18,000.
1: Yeah, if it's at a steakhouse, though, you also lose the most important part of a good steak dinner is unbuckling the belt.
0: Yeah, there is no belt to unbuckle afterwards.
1: I know.
0: No, naked.
1: Then it's just flopping out.
0: By the way, now you can't come in naked. Someone said you just hang the pants up on a hook and the shirt and
1: maybe
0: the underwear and socks
1: disrobing
0: and whatever.
1: Room?
0: Yeah, is there room for that? And by the way, when you're done with your meal, is there a time limit? Then do you got to go? I don't know. I don't know how this works.
1: Just be careful.
0: Turn some tables over, man.
1: just be very, very careful with the cutlery, okay?
0: I would say they should cut your meat for you before they even bring it to you. Yeah. No cutlery on the table whatsoever, yeah.
1: Oh, gosh. All right.
0: Wow.
1: Well, thank you for that image. All right.
0: You're quite welcome.
1: All right. It's What's Your Story? It's where we go around and share a story that caught our attention. May not be the biggest story of the day, but we wanted to share it anyway. Well, there's been a scandal in the Tour de France Femme, the women's
0: I heard about this. Oh, my gosh.
1: There are accusations of padded bras being used for an aerodynamic advantage that's taking the cycling world by storm as the Tour de France Femme takes place across Switzerland and France. So apparently how this works is that, like, during the time trials, a rounder chest will help reduce aerodynamic drag through something called chest fairing. It alters the airflow around the body, which reduces the pressure on the on the thighs, so you can move your thighs quicker. So it's actually banned. They made it clear you can't place objects on the chest or use clothing to alter the body shape of a rider, but there are some accusations that this has been going on. They've been stuffing the bras at the Tour de France.
0: That's incredible. I mean, who was the engineer that studied this?
1: Well, it's like the guy, remember during the Olympics, the skiers,
0: yeah,
1: the long jump or whatever they call it,
0: right.
1: Where they were during the suit fittings, they were injecting Mr. Knish.
0: Oh, that's right.
1: With,
0: yeah,
1: like something that makes it bigger, so that
0: right.
1: they could have extra material on their suit, which gave them better hang time in the air.
0: Pardon the pun.
1: Yeah.
0: Okay. All right.
1: So during the fittings, they would, yeah, get the enlargement, and then they would have then it would get back to normal, and when they're ready to go off the ramp,
0: it spreads out.
1: Yeah. The extra material does, and provides extra lift.
0: That's crazy. That is so crazy.
1: There is.
0: I thought about this like in football with running backs and jock straps or something.
1: Well,
0: something more aerodynamic about that you can use. You know, I don't know.
1: I don't know, man. Where there's a will, there's a way to cheat, you know?
0: There really is. Yeah, it's amazing that someone figured this out. Yeah.
1: Yeah, like, wow. Let's just do this.
0: All right.
1: Well,
0: golly.
1: Boy, what was the testing like there?
0: I wonder that, too. I thought the same thing. What do you do with that? How do you figure that out?
1: By the way, yeah, the people that worked on this, if they were female, they got paid $100 an hour. If they were male, they had to pay $100 an hour.
0: Okay.
1: Yeah.
0: Right.
1: Got Nimrods in the news coming up.
0: Man.
1: Well, there was a somewhat honest thief, if you can believe it. We'll talk about that and also get a news update on the way here on the Mark Rubin Camp Rob Show.

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9: 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I'm Delos Yonke. Grain and soybean futures are still lower. We still have soybeans and wheat contracts down double figures. Corn's down around half a dozen. September down 6.5, 442.75. December down 6.5, 466. March now down 6.5, 481.75. September soybeans down 15, 1158.75. November down 15, 1177.25. January down 14.5, 1192.5. September wheat down 11.75, 639.25. AC down 9.75, 707.5. Livestock were higher. October lean hogs up 75, 84.42. October live cattle up 117, 227.90. September feeders up 417, 346.72. 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

0: Okay, man, here we go. This is the Markley, Van Camp, and Robbins Show. I'm Scott Robbins. That's David Van Camp. Jamie Markley back tomorrow on this show. Yep.
1: Well, you know, you can't turn on the TV without hearing about those weight loss shots, right? I mean, it's all
0: everywhere.
1: Over the place.
0: Everywhere.
1: They've got the pills out and all that stuff. The thing is that they work for a lot of people. That's true. They lower the blood sugar, crush your appetite. But here's the thing. The injections are no fun, as we've talked about a lot. The side effects.
0: I don't even think they've begun to figure all this out yet.
1: Right.
0: That's still so early, and man.
1: Well, that's the thing, yeah. And when you're going full on screen door, it's not exactly not exactly a fun experience.
0: No,
1: so
0: it's not.
1: If you're saying, hey, I want those results, but man, I really don't like taking this medicine, I'd like something else, well, check out Lean.
0: Yeah. 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
1: That's right. And here's a news update. Jordan Salinas. I apologize. I was pronouncing it differently yesterday. I was pronouncing it Salinas, but apparently it's Salinas. This is the armed citizen who helped stop a deadly shooting at that In-N-Out Burger in Twin Falls, Idaho.
0: Yes.
1: ABC News actually did an interview with him.
0: Really?
1: Good guy with a gun. Absolutely. And this was very interesting to hear from him directly.
2: Investigators say two men, an off-duty state trooper and this man, 35-year-old Jordan Salinas, fired back.
3: I peeked around the right-hand side of that sign closest to the road, and that's where I saw the individual with his rifle pointed at the vehicles.
2: Authorities believe those heroic actions drove the shooter from the scene and likely saved lives.
3: He seemed unusually comfortable aiming that rifle at those cars. And then as soon as some rounds started coming at him, everything changed. Immediately, all that bravado he had immediately crumbled.
1: Yeah, it's a different thing when you realize that it's a two-way range.
0: So he didn't hit him, huh?
1: I don't think so. I think it scared him off. He was pretty far away.
0: Jeez.
1: But, yeah, and then the gunman wound up going and killing himself.
0: I imagine how that could have turned out, though.
1: Yeah. I mean,
0: awful.
1: It already is a tragedy, but, yeah, it could have been a lot worse if
0: we didn't have a couple
1: of people willing to step up
0: and
1: help prevent this. All right, let's get to Nimrod's in the news.
0: Yeah.
4: When the going gets tough.
5: Damn it, this is too hard.
4: The dumb get dumber.
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4: It's Nimrod's in the News on the Markley, Van Camp, and Robbins Show.
7: I love the poorly educated.

0: yet they say, no, I'm not drinking. I just had some NyQuil. Right. Well, police in Florida arrested a 35-year-old guy named Christopher Chofalo and showed him video of a burglary at a Cuban restaurant. He looked at the video and said, oh, yeah, I broke into the business a while back. I thought it looked familiar. Yeah, that's me. You got me.
1: Oh, my gosh.
0: Yeah. Now, he's been arrested nearly 20 times in Miami-Dade County. About half were alleged burglaries and robberies, so he's facing charges, of course. But at least he was honest about
1: it. Right. Well, yeah.
0: He's like, yeah, that's me. 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
8: The acting attorney general is a step closer to confirmation. I'm Jack Callahan, Fox News. The Senate Judiciary Committee voting today to send Todd Blanche's nomination to the Senate floor. The committee votes 10 to 12, right down party lines.
9: Committee Chair, Republican Chuck Grassley.
10: I'm not only voting to advance Todd Blanche's nomination, I'm voting for the safety of the American people.
9: Ranking Member, Democrat Dick Durbin.
11: Mr. Blanche continues to operate as the president's personal lawyer, treating the Justice Department like a law firm serving one client.
9: The vote followed a breakthrough with holdout Republicans, Senators John Cornyn and Tom Tillis, over now settled concerns of an anti-weaponization fund tied to President Trump's IRS lawsuit settlement.
8: Fox's Jeff Manasso, the full Senate vote expected later this week. The Justice Department's health care fraud task force has charged 19 people with cheating Pennsylvania's Medicaid system out of more than $4 million.
12: In one case, we charged two home health aides and two purported patients with causing over $400,000 in false claims to Medicaid for services the aides supposedly performed when, get this, they were actually hospitalized, working at other jobs, and even in jail.
8: Assistant Attorney General Colin McDonald. Iran's foreign ministry says talks with Oman on opening the Strait of Hormuz are making progress on technical and political issues. Treasury Secretary Scott Bessent saying earlier today an agreement could come within days. That's pushed crude oil prices lower again below $76 a barrel. The pump price for a gallon of gas has ticked down slightly. Wall Street is blazing new records again today. The Dow Jones Industrial Average is now up more than 1,000 points, cresting the 54,000 level for the first time ever. NASDAQ is ahead by more than 660 points. The S&P 500 up 140. 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
13: WMBD Radio Local News, I'm Stace Keene. An investigation is underway in Pekin following the death of a man at McNaughton Park. Park District Police say officers responded to a medical emergency around 7 o'clock yesterday evening where they found the unresponsive male adult lying on the park trail near Sheridan Road's trail entrance. The man was pronounced dead at the scene. His identity is being withheld pending notification of family. The Peoria Civic Center has announced the name of its new general manager. Officials saying Bo Sutherland has taken over the permanent role after serving as interim GM since June 1st. Sutherland began his career at the facility in 2000. He previously served as the assistant general manager. Multiple agencies were involved in helping to put out a mulch fire in Peoria yesterday. Peoria fire crews were called to Darst and Clark, where they found no nearby fire hydrants. A tanker truck from the 182nd Air National Guard was brought in to assist with water. There were no injuries reported, and the cause of the fire is under investigation. And Governor J.B. Pritzker is encouraging residents to participate in the back-to-school state tax holiday. The sales tax holiday waives state sales tax on back-to-school necessities, and it kicks off this Friday, August 7th, and runs through the 16th. Officials say the 10-day period is expected to provide an estimated $10 million in savings on essential back-to-school items, including certain clothing items, footwear, and school supplies. More news in 30 minutes or as it breaks, and always at WMBDRadio.com.
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15: The 25 News First Alert forecast features plenty of sunshine for the remainder of our Tuesday. It'll be a near carbon copy forecast from Monday with highs into the mid-80s. However, it'll feel a little bit more humid as our next rainmaker works its way towards us. A cold front will drive the chance for storms throughout the day on Wednesday. Likely two separate rounds of some storm chances can be expected. One of those for the morning and for the afternoon into the evening. A second round of storms, including the chance for one or two strong to severe storms. I'm 25 News First Alert meteorologist Balint Solivari for WMBD Radio.
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1: All right, man, here we go. This is the Markley, Van Camp, and Robbins Show. I'm Scott Robbins, right over there. That guy right over there, that's David Van Camp. You've known him forever. Jamie Markley is, by the way, on special assignment. He will be returning tomorrow.
0: Real quick, I have a news update because we followed this story. Cambridge, Massachusetts, where they got rid of ShotSpotter. ShotSpotter is a technology that basically it's microphones that are tuned to the frequencies of gunfire.
1: Yes.
0: In order to get police to respond to potential shots. Sometimes they get it wrong. A lot of times they find victims of gunfire, of gunshots that would not have been found in time to save their lives.
1: It's very workable. It works very well.
0: Yeah, it works well. And the argument against it always is like, well, it's surveillance on black and brown communities or whatever, and it doesn't reduce crime. ShotSpotter does not even claim, the company does not claim that they reduce crime. They reduce casualties.
1: Mm-hmm.
0: And that's what's happening. In Cambridge, of course, they disabled the gunshot detectors. And here's why, because a bunch of activists showed up and bullied them.
3: I do not consent for my vulnerable neighbors in our welcome community sanctuary city to be at risk.
4: And to make sure we hear from neighbors more directly impacted than I am, I will also be sharing a recorded note from a Putnam Gardens resident.
22: In the community are more likely to be recorded by ShotSpotter and thus are more vulnerable to potential abuses of the data and recordings collected by the company, as well as dangerous over-policing. Surveillance does not equal safety. We do not need microphones on top of buildings listening to every loud noise in the vicinity and sending in police in order to be safe.
0: Mm-hmm. Well, not long after they voted to disable ShotSpotter, a guy was killed and he probably could have been saved if someone had called 911, but no one was around to call 911, and ShotSpotter in that area had been disabled, and so he died. And the family is wanting answers. Now, Cambridge City Council has now voted to temporarily restore the ShotSpotter system.
1: Well, there you go.
0: Yeah. I do like how the one of the headlines I'm reading frames it. Cambridge City Council reverses course, brings back controversial gunfire detection technology. It is not controversial except to the activist class. Generally speaking, I think if you ask people, hey, look, do you think it would be good for your police department to have, especially in high crime neighborhoods, technology that could allow them to respond to shootings more quickly and therefore save lives? Most reasonable people would say, well, yeah, that sounds pretty cool. You know, this isn't the same as the Flock cameras or anything else. You know, this is just literally a microphone that just picks up the frequency of gunfire. In Chicago, I've mentioned this before, there's a local outlet, CWB Chicago, that's been tracking the deaths, the potentially preventable deaths in Chicago that have occurred after Mayor Brandon Johnson there disabled ShotSpotter.
1: Yeah.
0: And they call it Brandon's Bodies.
1: Oh.
0: And yeah. And it's
1: harsh.
0: Well, yeah. It's because a lot of times if someone does call 911, they don't give the proper address because they just heard gunfire. They don't know. They may be in their apartment,
1: mm-hmm,
0: and they hear gunfire and they think, okay, well, it may be at this cross street or at this intersection or whatever. And they're not giving an accurate location through no fault of their own. They're just trying. They're trying to do the right thing. They're calling them, mm-hmm, calling for help. But if it's in an area where they could have actually pretty much triangulated exactly where the shooting occurred, people's lives could have been saved. And I mean, this is just a dangerous movement. Not that people are telling people to, you know, shut down this technology, but then to turn around and say it's racist, like, how is it racist to want to save mostly black and brown lives? It doesn't make sense. And then you've got these idiot liberals out there who are in positions of power who are like, yes, that sounds right. We've heard from the community. And turn this thing off. So, yeah, they have voted to temporarily bring back ShotSpotter less than 3 months after they voted to end the contract with the company. But they're going to create a panel of residents to consider whether the city should continue using the technology in the long run.
1: Well, as long as the residents are from that community, I don't have a problem with it. But a lot of times they're not.
0: But also,
1: they're asking people who have no skin in the game what they think.
0: Aren't you elected to make decisions about things like this?
1: Yes,
0: why are you farming this out?
1: No, I understand that too. I do. I get it. I remember interviewing this guy who was, I guess, either the inventor of or spokesperson for, mm-hmm, when they came into the city I'm in and we're talking about ShotSpotter. And hey, the guy, we did like 20 minutes on the radio with him.
0: Yeah.
1: Fascinating dude. I mean, and he had all kinds of, you know, information to back up what he was saying.
0: Yeah.
1: You know, that this does work. It works in a lot of different places.
0: Yeah.
1: And it, you know, and this is why people do it. I would also argue that perhaps it does stop some crime, because you will your response is going to be much quicker if you're a criminal.
0: Yeah,
1: you know that they have the lead doesn't go cold. In other words, you know,
0: yeah, so. I think so. But yeah, there's not necessarily a wealth of information that says that it's a crime preventer.
1: Right.
0: But you're right. It does allow police to get on scene quicker, which is good for the victim and also responding officers to potentially find the gunman.
1: Yeah, I don't know. It just seemed like another way to fight crime, and I knew something like this was eventually going to rear its head. Mm-hmm. Somebody thought of it and went, you know what? This is racist. Here's why.
0: Right.
1: And that's all you got to say a lot of times, and it's done, right?
0: Yeah.
1: Because people that run cities are afraid of the backlash they're going to get, and they just go along with it.
0: Yeah.
1: Yeah, they don't push back on it.
0: Absolutely.
1: Gosh dang.
0: Yeah.
1: All right. What do we got? Judge Jean Pirro?
0: Yes, Jeanine Pirro.
1: I can't ever say her name properly. It's Jeanine.
0: Yes.
1: Not Jean.
0: Yes.
1: Jeanie. It's okay.
0: Jeanine.
1: I know who you're talking about. Yes.
0: Jeanine Pirro.
1: Trump's not very happy with her right now.
0: Oh, no, he is not, because she dropped a criminal case against that guy. Was he a former Olympic canoer or something?
1: Yes.
0: Who was accused of defacing of vandalizing the reflecting pool. And she's basically just said, we don't have enough to move forward with the case. And so here is President Trump reacting to that yesterday.
5: And frankly, I think she choked, because the judge was really vicious. Instead of going after the people that did it, the judge went after her and went after her department. And I guess she choked. I don't know what the hell happened.
6: Are you reconsidering her role here?
5: I don't know what. You're fake news. Don't ever talk again. You're fake news. One of the worst in the business. Fortunately, nobody watches you. And frankly, I think she choked.
0: I love it. Don't ever talk again.
1: Don't ever talk again. Who was that? Do you know?
0: It was some guy from MS Now.
1: Oh, okay.
0: Yeah. He was asking a fair question there, like, because apparently he called her to the White House yesterday. They had a conversation. I can only imagine how that must have gone. I don't think that's an unfair question to say, hey, is this going to affect her role moving forward? Because Trump has fired people before.
1: All he has to know is where you're from. Yep.
0: Yeah. Just don't ever talk again.
1: Don't ever talk again.
0: Just don't.
1: Pipe down over there.
0: Yes.
1: Have a sit.
0: Yeah.
1: Make shut up. Yeah. Wow. So anyway, where does this go, by the way?
0: What part?
1: With her, with her position.
0: I wouldn't be surprised if she steps down.
1: Jeez.
0: But I think that'd be a shame, but you know.
1: I do too, yeah. I don't know, this whole reflecting pool thing. Yeah. I mean, there was vandalism that took place, no doubt about it. You know, it happened. But anyway, we'll continue to follow this story. All right, I want to get to this one. Angel Reese.
0: Yeah.
1: Okay, this is a hell of a claim she's about to make right here.
0: Yes.
1: I don't know if I believe it or not, but it's a hell of a claim to make.
0: Well, so Barbie has a new line of dolls modeled after Angel Reese from the WNBA. And she says, well, this was important to her because she didn't have dolls growing up, evidently. And here's part of what she said at a press conference.
7: Honestly, I didn't have a lot of dolls because I didn't have dolls that really looked like me much. And that's why I kind of really wanted to make sure this was super intentional, because now that they have a doll that looks like you, and nails and hair, but also you can be a killer on the court as well. So that was something that was important for me when getting the doll.
0: Yep. That company released the first black dolls. They weren't named Barbie, but they in 1968.
1: Oh, I remember them. Yeah.
0: And they put out Black Barbie, actually named Barbie, in 1980. And Angel Reese was born in 2002.
1: Like, she'll make it into some kind of...
0: Now... If she is saying
1: issue
0: that
1: with money or something, financial, whatever, I mean, poor,
0: yeah,
1: or whatever.
0: She's got a product to sell, so she's trying to, you know, play on the heartstrings. It's a doll that looks like me. Now, I guess to her credit, there has never been a doll that looks exactly like her. And now that this is the Angel Reese Barbie, okay.
1: Well, you got to keep it 6 feet from your face because the eyelashes will poke your eye out. She's got those crazy fake eyelashes, you know, they're just nuts.
0: I do like. Yeah, it's like. Somebody had pointed that out online that, like, yeah, they've had a black Barbie doll for you know, since 1968.
1: Right.
0: And says, yeah, but she made layups.
1: Oh, there you go. Well, that's a shot. Yeah, that's, and it's a true shot, by the way.
0: Yeah.
1: So, anyway, the whole Angel Reese thing.
0: Yeah.
1: And it was created out of thin air. Nobody knew. I don't know anything about her. I guess she was an okay college basketball player, from what I understand.
0: Yeah.
1: But, you know, whatever. You make your name for yourself by what you do off the court, not on the court. Mm-hmm. So, I'm always suspicious of stuff like that. Yeah. So, anyway, all right, well, good for her. She got her own doll, whatever. I'm good. I'm happy with her. I'm happy for her. All right, next story, David, is I don't know if I've ever heard of this term or not.
0: Yes.
1: And I'll just read the headline here. Experts say gym penis is a real thing. That's
0: yes.
1: G-Y-M, not yes. J-I-M.
0: Yeah, we're not talking about a guy named Jim.
1: Jim penis, yeah.
0: Nope. Well, there have been some people talking about how after an intense workout, there may be some shrinkage that occurs.
1: Really?
0: Yeah, but it's true because it's a blood flow thing.
1: So blood flow is going to other places.
0: Yeah.
1: Okay.
0: So it's a temporary thing, but yeah, it's apparently a thing. That was maybe a clickbaity headline, and I just kind of wanted you to read the headline more than anything.
1: Well, I just did.
0: Yes. And then once your body cools down, nervous system settles, blood flow redistributes. At that point, it returns to its usual state, usually within an hour or even a few minutes.
1: It's a tricky thing, isn't it? I mean,
0: well,
1: the cold water has the same effect.
0: Yes, it's
1: as a hot, sweaty workout in the gym.
0: It's, you know, it's kind of like an old Italian car, right? You just
1: it's a rascally rabbit. I'll tell you that. Does its own thing.
0: It's a rascally rabbit. Okay.
1: Really
0: never heard it described quite that way. But
1: there you go. Only on this show, folks. You don't get this kind of entertainment anywhere else. All right. Top five stories we're following today. That's all coming up. This is the Markley, Van Camp, and Robin Show.

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13: All righty, here we go. This is the Markley, Van Camp, and Robbins Show. I'm Scott Robbins. Right over there is David Van Camp, Jamie Markley on special assignment today. Yes. All right, David, what are the top five stories we're following today?
14: Update on the Washington wildfires. 37-year-old Aaron F. Farinacci, also known as Climate Change, has been arrested for arson. Police say that he started the Old Trails fire. Number four, police are finally cleaning up that autonomous zone in Madison, Wisconsin, getting the dirty commies out.
13: Yes.
14: Number three, Republican Senators Tom Tillis and John Cornyn have come to their senses and are letting Todd Blanche's nomination to be the attorney general move forward. Number two, President Trump calling on Exxon and Chevron to help lower gas prices, saying he's not happy about their record profits while the price at the pump is still so high. And then number one, big update here, cyber attacks on the nation's water supply have spread to Georgia, according to local reports. Officials in Clayton County, south of Atlanta, said an initial advisory to boil water had become much part of a larger investigation into the attack on America's water supply, which last week also hit 30 water systems in Minnesota.
13: Do we know who's responsible for this?
14: Well, what we've been told, at least, is that the intelligence community believes it's Iran. Iranian hackers are getting into parts of the system that are on the internet and taking it down, just messing around with this.
13: This is the thing that spooks me, man, because I've always thought, I don't know if there's going to be guns or bombs or whatever to take over when all is said and done, but this is one way to infiltrate and cause a hell of a lot of terror and damage.
14: Oh, absolutely, yeah.
13: And I always wonder about the vulnerability of our banking system, too.
14: Oh, for sure.
13: I mean, it makes me very nervous because, man, I mean, the actual cash everybody has on hand, we don't see it ever.
14: No, I never carry cash.
13: No, neither do I. It's really funny, man. I mean, I talk about this all the time. I mean, I just got back from Kansas City seeing Royals games. In the ballpark, you can't use cash. Mm-hmm. There's no such thing. Oh, no. Wow. It's cash. Everything is cashless.
14: Wow.
13: You walk in with cash, you're screwed.
14: Wow.
13: Unless you got a card. That's it.
14: All right.
13: I mean, it's really something, man.
14: Yeah. All right. Those are the top five stories that we're watching today. 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Of course, a lot of people are paying attention to the Michigan primary right now, the Democrat primary.
13: It's a big one. There's five primaries going on today.
14: Oh, yeah. Because Haley Stevens is, I guess, the more mainline Democrat, and she's going up against a far-left Islamist, and Abdul El-Sayed.
13: Yes.
14: And, you know, she's trying to rally the troops today as the polls are just hours away from closing. And you know, someone once said she speaks like a Depression-era baseball coach, and that's all I can think of now when I hear her talk, because it's spot on, okay?
15: I am going to make darn sure that Michigan is heard in the halls of power. That is why people should vote for me. I am Michigan's fighter, whippersnapper, energetic, you know, take no, you know, junk from anybody, and I'm a tough-as-nails Democrat.
13: Hey, whippersnapper.
14: She's a whippersnapper?
13: That's what she said.
14: Okay, hold on a second. I have never looked this up before, I don't think.
13: The word whippersnapper?
14: No. Her age. She's 43.
13: I know. She's not that old. She's only four years older than me. Yeah, I mean, it's crazy, dude. I saw her, and she looks young.
14: Yes.
13: I mean, but it's that whole, I don't, like the body of an 89-year-old, you know? The mind of, not the body of, because she looks young.
14: Yeah.
13: And when I hear her speak, it doesn't belong in that body. I mean, sometimes you hear people speak and you're like, wow, I didn't know they sounded like that, right?
14: Yeah.
13: I mean, because they don't look it. But it's a little girl kind of thing, too, isn't it?
14: Yeah, like a little girl trying to mimic grandma.
13: Grandma, yeah. You whippersnapper.
14: Well, and this is what she had to say when asked, hey, are you going to support Abdul El-Sayed if he is, in fact, the nominee, if he beats you? And she says, well, of course. concern it. And listen to this.
15: I'm not salty grapes. You know, I've been joyous, excited, enthusiastic, doing this the Michigan way, reaching out to everybody.
14: But I'm not
13: salty grapes.
14: I'm not salty grapes.
13: Never heard that one either. I've heard sour grapes.
14: Never heard that.
13: Never salty. That's so funny. She's a character. I kind of hope she wins for that. Should we get more sound bites from her? That's fantastic.
14: Her and her salty grapes. We got the Scott Robbins trifecta, top three stories of the day, according to Scott, coming up next on the Markley, Van Camp, and Robbins Show.
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18: Fox News, I'm John Saucier. The Senate Judiciary Committee voting in favor of moving forward with the nomination of Todd Blanche to be the next U.S. Attorney General this morning. The committee voting right down party lines. 12 Republicans voting to approve of the nomination.
19: The ayes are 12, the nays are 10.
20: The nomination will be favorably reported.
18: So there you go. In Michigan, residents deciding who they want to advance to November's general election for an open seat in the Senate. Progressive Abdul El-Sayed is facing off against Michigan Representative Haley Stevens for the Democratic nomination. Or Michigan Republican Senate candidate Mike Rogers criticizing both Democratic candidates as too radical.
21: The media spent a long time trying to separate the two as one is moderate and one is, as I've been saying, a special sauce of crazy. Well, guess what? They've just proven that they are both right out of the same mold.
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22: WMBD Radio Local News, I'm Stace Keen. A public hearing could take place next month to establish a business development district in Washington. The proposal discussed at last night's city council meeting would establish the zone by Washington Plaza on the west and Wilmer Road on the east. It would create a 0.25% sales tax within the district to go towards projects such as infrastructure improvements, property purchases, and building rehabilitation. Mayor Lilia Stevens says she was surprised to learn that Washington was one of the few communities in central Illinois without such a district.
23: I think of Washington as a growing community, a community that's, you know, up on things, but yet this is a first for us.
22: The city approved spending $35,000 to work with consultants on developing the district. An investigation is underway in Pekin after a man was found dead at McNaughton Park. Officers responded to a medical emergency around 7 o'clock yesterday where they found an unresponsive adult male lying on the park trail near the Sheridan Road trail entrance. Despite life-saving efforts, the man was pronounced dead at the scene. His identity is being withheld pending notification of family. With Peoria Public School District 150 students returning to class tomorrow, residents are reminded to be mindful of the traffic pattern changes on West Northmore Road and West University. As a reminder, West Northmore Road is closed to all traffic from North University to North St. Mary's Road on the east side, and traffic on North University is shifted to the west side of the roadway and remains reduced to one lane in each direction between West Cherokee and the entrance to the North University Post Office. More news in 30 minutes or as it breaks, and always at WMBDRadio.com.
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26: The 25 News First Alert forecast features plenty of sunshine for the remainder of our Tuesday. It'll be a near carbon copy forecast from Monday with highs into the mid-80s. However, it'll feel a little bit more humid as our next rainmaker works its way towards us. A cold front will drive the chance for storms throughout the day on Wednesday. Likely two separate rounds of some storm chances can be expected. One of those for the morning and for the afternoon into the evening. A second round of storms, including the chance for one or two strong to severe storms. I'm 25 News First Alert meteorologist Balan Solivari for WMBD Radio.
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13: This is the Markley, Van Camp, and Robbins Show. I'm Scott Robbins. That's David Van Camp, Jamie Markley. Back tomorrow. News update, David Van Camp.
14: All right. So, you know, there's obviously been a renewed interest in the issue of, you know, dudes playing girls sports, because Sophie Cunningham in the WNBA said, well, no, I think we need to protect girls' spaces. She says, I'm coming at this from a perspective of love. But, you know, there's a reason why you have gender-specific sports. And yep. Again, that's not a controversial opinion when you just ask people.
13: No, and she didn't do it in a hateful, spiteful manner.
14: Not at all.
13: You know, she's Sophie Cunningham, man.
14: Yeah.
13: I mean, you know, she did it like Sophie Cunningham.
14: there was a photo making the rounds of I don't know what team this was, but this lady who is like, if the word cankles was a person, has sat down on a seat at a WNBA game, and her sign says, I didn't think I could dislike anyone more than Clark. Congrats, Cunningham. I'm like, I don't understand why did you dislike Caitlin Clark? I don't get this, man.
13: Oh, I know this loser I know him.
14: Yeah.
13: And he's a loser, but any side that is, and he's a white guy, any side that is the minority, or looks like it is, he's all about.
14: Oh, sure.
13: And it just doesn't matter what the issue is.
14: Right.
13: He's all about it. Hates Trump, all that, you know, and again, total loser. But that's him.
14: Yeah.
13: So I see it's out there. It exists in that world, yes.
14: It's crazy. Well,
13: it is crazy.
14: The world number one women's tennis star, Aryna Sabalenka, was asked about World Tennis announcing that they would be doing sex screening tests to keep the dongs out of women's tennis.
13: Yes.
14: And here is part of the question and her response.
2: Hi. The WTA recently announced that, you know, the players will take a one-time gender test. How do you feel about that? The first pro league to go in that direction?
3: I think it's really important to keep the fairness in our tour. And it's obvious that biologically, right, the men are way stronger than women. So I feel like it would be not really fair for the woman to compete against biological men. So I believe it took them a little while to make the decision, and I support it, but for me, I'm focusing on myself, on my goals, you know, whatever it takes. If they want to test us all, I'm happy to do that. It's pretty fair, and let's keep it that way.
14: There was no hedging. No, you know, I don't hate anybody. I love everybody. It's like, no, there's a basic biological fact. And again, it wasn't controversial. Remember, this was more than a decade ago at this point now, but it was Serena Williams on with David Letterman. So I guess way more than a decade. And brought up the idea, do you think you could beat like one of the top men? And she says, well, no, the men and women's tennis. And this is a dominant athlete in her sport. Mm-hmm. She said, well, no, the game is just different between the two genders, because the men's is so quick, is so fast compared to the women's. And I mean, I watch women's tennis and that looks pretty freaking fast to me, yeah, but it is true. Too. There's just more power behind the shots. It's biology,
13: man.
14: It's basic. It's anatomy. It's all of it. Yeah. It's science.
13: It's all of it. Right. I mean, it's all of it. It's silly. And by the way, she should strap herself in now.
14: Yeah.
13: Because she's going to hear about it. Oh, because you can't, if you're not down 100% with it, then.
14: Well, I don't know with tennis that will be the
13: case. Maybe not. Well, because, I mean, yeah, because Billie Jean has been very outspoken about it.
14: I think Maria Navratilova.
13: Maria Navratilova.
14: Has really been on top.
13: And Billie Jean King has too. So, yeah. I mean, it's just, it is interesting. You're right. Maybe tennis could shield that basketball can't.
14: Well, I don't know. And I think part of it is because when you have individual sports like tennis, where you're not on a large team, it's just you and your opponent, there becomes a real reality check. I think there, like with that and swimming, you can totally see the differences. You can see it with your own eyes. You don't have to be an expert in any of it. You just watch a women's event and a men's event side by side, and you can tell, peak athletes, all of them. One of my favorite, I've gotten these notes over the years a few times. Well, you wouldn't be able to beat, Angel Reese or whatever in a game of one-on-one. Well, no duh. I'm a 5'11 fat guy. I mean, almost 40.
13: Yeah.
14: Of course I'm not going to be able to beat her she's a professional basketball player.
13: Yes.
14: The question is, at the elite level, what are the inherent differences and abilities of men versus women? And it's nothing against women. It's an obvious fact when you watch the two events side by side. One is bigger, faster, and stronger. And so, yeah, it's just reality. And I love that you have people who are just without any sort of preamble or couching more and more. And this is what I think a lot of us have been waiting for. Female athletes standing up for their sports.
13: Yeah.
14: I think is a really encouraging thing. I don't know. Maybe she'll get some backlash, but it just seems like in that world, there's a lot more like hesitation to take the side of the wokeness. But maybe
13: you're probably right on that. But J.K. Rowling doesn't play any sports.
14: No. She is one of the most successful authors.
13: Yeah, they hate her. They absolutely hate her with a passion.
14: So they do, yeah. Anyway, but people still,
13: silly controversy.
14: See her movies and
13: want to
14: watch her books or read her books.
13: And I don't know where this ends up or where it goes. I don't know.
14: All right. Are you ready for your big trifecta?
13: I always like that. Before we leave this show, I always like the people to go, well, it's just a handful. There's some magic number.
14: Right.
13: Yeah, if we keep it under 100, it's fine,
14: One is too many, yeah.
13: So it's bizarre. Yeah, okay, now we can roll. Yeah,
14: all right, let's
13: roll.
14: Now it's time for the trifecta.
28: Are you ready?
4: One, two, put my shoe on!
28: It's the three most important news stories of the day.
5: I hit the trifecta!
28: Well, at least according to Scott Robbins. It's the trifecta on the Markley, Van Camp, and Robbins Show.
14: The trifecta, top three stories of the day according to Scott Robbins. Usually Casey Kasem is along for the ride, but, he vacations with Mark Lee.
13: It's back tomorrow.
14: Part of his contract, so he's going to be rested, tanned, hydrated, ready to go tomorrow. But now we're left without him to count down 3-1 the way he taught us to. Number three, Spencer Pratt. He ran for the mayor of L.A., of course. He is now taking on that left-wing lunatic podcaster or streamer or whatever, Hassan Piker.
13: By the way, did you know he was an anchor baby, by the way?
14: Hassan Piker?
13: Yeah, lived in Turkey until he was 18. Mm-hmm. Yeah, I didn't know that. Anyway, he tweeted this out. He said, I'm in the People's Republic of Wisconsin, the heart of the historic American socialist movement. We are going to elect Francesca Hong as this beautiful state's next governor. Well, Spencer Pratt fired back. He said, the irony of this communist, LARP, as he called him, and David

0: I'm certainly not a prude about bad language. I drop F-bombs all the time in private.
1: Yes, yeah, we color the air off air here.
0: Yes, of course, but I've never heard him make a coherent point. That's the thing. Like, he's not – I've never heard that guy actually say something that was either original or made me think, oh, you know what? Okay, I see where he's coming from. It's always just – you know, we need to kill the fascists. We need to, you know, bring in socialism. America deserved 9/11. All of that nonsense that he puts out there. That's just like he's the worst shock jock of all time.
1: You know, it's interesting you put that out there because I understand what you're saying. He is. He's the shock jock.
0: Yeah.
1: Of morons. Yes.
0: Yes.
1: Completely. Unbelievable.
0: And the reality is, too. The one thing that he has going for him is that he's a decent looking dude. He's in shape.
1: Yeah, he can get by with it. Yeah.
0: And that's it. But let me just put it this way. If he looked like me, no one would care what Hassan Piker has to say.
1: You're a very handsome man, dude. Okay,
0: if he's a doughy 5'11" guy, yeah, no, nobody cares.
1: Yeah.
0: What
1: he may have something
0: say.
1: There. Yeah. Mondami's the same way, man.
0: Oh, for sure.
1: You know. Got the smile, got the look, got the every, you know, there you
0: and
1: go.
0: And the dead eyes.
1: And right. The dead eyes, yes.
0: It's the trifecta top three stories of the day, according to Scott Robbins. Number two, a Cubs player has quite a conspiracy theory.
1: This is so bizarre when I read this. And again, it's just kind of funny in a weird way. Christian Cavallari has a podcast. Did you know that?
0: Well, of course. Everybody.
1: It's called Let's Be Honest because everyone has one. Pete Crow Armstrong was a guest. And he was asked to share an unpopular opinion. And instead of answering the basic question, you know, maybe it's some kind of food in general or some sort of musing from life. No, he decided to go down this rabbit hole. He said, "This is going to sound crazy," he began. "Babe Ruth never existed." Okay, that got my attention right away, right?
0: Yeah.
1: He said, "I heard some pitcher with the Mariners, I think he did a podcast, was a Zoom call or something. He was going down these rabbit holes about how Babe Ruth never existed. And I was like, dude, that's pretty awesome." So we always talk about the way the game is evolving. And people may well have been underhanding Babe the ball. I don't know. He said, "You might well dive further into that because Babe Ruth may never have existed." Again, I you know, these types of things get out there, and I don't know how it begins or where it ends from there. But anyway, there you go. The podcast, by the way, does exist, the one he's referring to.
0: Yeah.
1: It was some player that said, "Hey, I don't believe Babe Ruth ever even existed." So there you go.
0: I need to go down this rabbit hole.
1: Okay.
0: Okay.
1: Yeah, some Seattle Mariners pitcher. Okay. Named Tyler something. I don't.
0: All
1: or
0: right.
1: Taylor. Yeah.
0: All right.
1: Crazy, man.
0: I'm totally distracted now.
1: Oh, right. Well, I was too when I read this thing. I'm like, where did that come from? I mean, Pete's a wacky sort of character to begin with,
0: yeah.
1: Right? On and off the field. So I'm not surprised this came up. But, well, they said, well, look at, you can hardly see the grainy, the footage is grainy of him. Well, it was 1916. I mean, it wasn't exactly great video then, you know?
0: All right. It is the trifecta, top three stories of the day, according to Scott Robbins. Wow, that was a doozy.
1: Isn't that weird?
0: Number one, you just posed the question, what happened to leaving the groom at the altar?
1: Well, I mean, you could always not show up at your own wedding. I mean, I've heard about that, where guys didn't show up for whatever reason. You mean, leave someone at the altar? It's not a deal, but it's happened before. It's far less criminal of an option than the one that was done. 25-year-old bride-to-be in Utah is now facing arson charges after being accused of starting a fire in a church that was scheduled to hold her wedding. Lenita Tessa Joy Moreno, small print, was arrested. Court documents state that the groom-to-be and family members were setting the church up for the big wedding. She went in the back door with a gas can and just lit the thing on fire to keep from marrying this guy. Needless to say, the wedding did not go on as planned, David. It was canceled. She's been arrested, and apparently the groom has decided it probably wasn't for the best anyway that he continue any sort of relationship with her.

0: Yeah, that, I think that would probably be
1: wow. The- yeah, just go away to a hotel somewhere and just hide out for a while.
0: That's the trifecta top three stories of the day, according to Scott Robbins. You got Nimrods in the news and a news update coming up from the Markley Van Camp and Robbins.

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9: All righty, man. This is the Markley, Van Camp, and Robbins Show. I'm Scott Robbins. David Van Camp's right over there. Jamie Markley, back tomorrow.
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10: I don't know if you've happened to see this or noticed this, but on social media, there's a lot of people who are doing what they're calling protein maxing. That is just basically you're getting as much protein as you possibly can all the time for your gains and whatnot.
9: Uh-huh.
10: Yeah. Well, apparently, this is causing or might be causing the price of baby formula to go up. Because whey protein is a key ingredient in most infant formulas. And now that gym guys are going crazy over whey protein, they're not drinking the baby formula as far as I know.
9: No, God.
10: But the price has been going up more than it usually does.
9: Okay. So what should we do then?
10: Well, we need to Twig Boy Max, I guess.
9: Okay, there you go.
10: There
9: you go.
10: All right. Yes. It's time for Nimrod's in the News. Here we go.
11: When the going gets tough.
12: Damn it, this is too hard.
11: The dumb get dumber.
13: All right, Dean.
11: It's Nimrod's in the News on the Markley, Van Camp, and Robbins Show.
14: I love the poorly educated.
10: Nimrod's in the News. We go to Minnesota. 39-year-old guy named Kyle Steffen was arrested after he created a homemade spike strip for his yard to keep neighborhood kids off his lawn.
9: Oh, my gosh.
10: They saw along. The cops got called because he was yelling at some kids. They saw this thick plastic set in the lawn, about 43-inch screws sticking up from the plastic.
9: Holy
10: cow. He says, yeah, I'm trying to keep the kids off the lawn. But, yeah, police say, yeah, you really can't do that. It's charged with a misdemeanor, looking at 180 days in jail.
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24: A big day on Wall Street. I'm Jack Callahan, Fox News. An hour before the close, the Dow Jones Industrial Average is up more than 1,000 points. NASDAQ is more than 700 points higher. The S&P 500, also in record territory, up about 145 points. The market's buoyed by word earlier in the day from Treasury Secretary Bessent that an agreement to open the Strait of Hormuz is close. Talks between Iran and Oman about the Strait have been productive, according to Iran's foreign ministry. President Trump has warned Iran these talks are their last chance to avoid what he called decapitation. Iran, though, is suspected of sponsoring cyber attacks on some U.S. water supplies.
25: Federal agencies have warned that Iranian-affiliated cyber actors are targeting critical infrastructure, including water and wastewater facilities. Minnesota has reported attacks on roughly 30 water systems, while Michigan has confirmed 9 incidents.
24: Fox's Jennifer Griffin at the Pentagon, a setback for the Trump administration's attempts to roll back the so-called Green New Deal.
26: A divided U.S. Circuit Court of Appeals for D.C. says the Trump administration improperly ended billions of dollars in clean energy products, siding with Climate United Fund and other nonprofits. The program dates back to the Biden administration as part of its efforts to reduce greenhouse gas emissions. President Trump and EPA Administrator Lee Zeldin accused the Greenhouse Gas Reduction Fund of mismanagement and potential fraud, freezing billions of dollars before terminating their grants.
24: The ruling will be appealed to the Supreme Court. The Justice Department charging 19 people in the Philadelphia area with defrauding Medicaid out of more than $4 million.
27: Now, we're facing a personal care services crisis around the country. The surge in enrollment of individuals in these and programs is stunning. So shocking, we have to double-check our numbers. We don't think it's possible that it's happening, but it is.
24: It's Dr. Mehmet Oz of the Center for Medicaid and Medicare. 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
28: WMBD Radio Local News, I'm John Cruz. A public hearing is set next month for the establishment of a business development district in Washington. That proposal discussed at last night's city council meeting would establish the zone by Washington Plaza on the west and Wilmer Road to the east. It would create a 0.25% sales tax within the district to go towards projects such as infrastructure improvements, property purchases, and building rehabilitation. Mayor Lilia Stevens says she was surprised to learn that Washington was one of the few central Illinois communities to not have a district.
29: I think of Washington as a growing community, a community that's, you know, up on things, but yet this is a first for us.
28: And the city approved spending $35,000 in June to work with consultants on developing the district. The Peoria Civic Center naming a new general manager, Bo Sutherland, taking over the permanent role after serving as interim GM since June 1st. Sutherland began his career at the facility in 2000. He previously served as assistant GM. Well, with Peoria Public Schools District 150 students going back to class tomorrow, residents reminded to be mindful of traffic changes on West Northmore Road and North University Street. Now, West Northmore is closed to all traffic from North University Street to North St. Mary's Road. Traffic on North University has shifted to the west side of the road and remains reduced to one lane in each direction between West Cherokee Lane and the entrance to the North University Post Office. The new traffic configuration is expected to remain in place through September, weather permitting. Next news in 30 minutes or as it breaks, and always at WMBDRadio.com.
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31: The 25 News First Alert forecast features plenty of sunshine for the remainder of our Tuesday. It'll be a near-carbon copy forecast from Monday with highs into the mid-80s. However, it'll feel a little bit more humid as our next rainmaker works its way towards us. A cold front will drive the chance for storms throughout the day on Wednesday. Likely two separate rounds of some storm chances can be expected. One of those for the morning and for the afternoon into the evening. A second round of storms, including the chance for one or two strong to severe storms. I'm 25 News First Alert meteorologist Balint Solivari for WMBD Radio.
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9: All right. This is the Markley Van Camp and Robbins Show. Hi there. I'm Scott Robbins, that guy right over there. You see that guy over there? Yeah, that's David Van Camp. See the empty chair? That's where Jamie Markley would sit. Mm-hmm. But he's not here. He'll be back tomorrow. Is that right? Are we still on track
10: for
9: tomorrow?
10: Yes, I believe so.
9: Okay, he's wrapping up the movie, and it should the shots that he's in, the part of the movie he's in, he comes out of a cave.
10: Yeah.
9: And it, lighting was funky, so it took a few days. But he will be back here tomorrow. Mm-hmm. All right, somebody was chased out of Kras. That's how we're going to start the show today.
10: Well, I saw this video, by the way. Yeah, I saw that Nick Sorter was chased out of the Kras, and we were talking about that a little bit yesterday. And by the way, the Kras is the Corey Ruiz Autonomous Zone in Madison, Wisconsin, that police have actually now tried to break up. And there's a riot going on, and... You know, it just never ends, you know. And I know the mayor is out there saying, we need to find a peaceful way to resolve this.
9: Well, too late for that. Okay?
10: No.
9: Yeah.
10: Okay? Occupation is not a peaceful act of protest, okay? You can meet. Now, I am pleased to report that it looked like there were actually, like, armed riot police showing up there on the scene to get these dirty little communists out. Well, and speaking of the communists that are rising up in the ranks of the Democrat Party, I don't know if you happen to see this on CNN. Their extremist reporter, Donny O'Sullivan, remember the guy who's like, well, there's no, he's a little Irish guy. He goes, there's no equivalent of left-wing violence. That's a terrible accent on the
9: tried,
10: left.
9: You know, yeah.
10: So he's done a little documentary about the rise of communists within the Democrat Party, and he talked about it on CNN with Caitlin Collins. Have you heard any of this, Scott?
9: No, I have not.
10: Here we go.
14: Well, I mean, when we see the popularity, obviously, we see the positions and what those look like. And some of them have, you know, more extreme positions. They want to abolish ICE entirely, Donny. And so when you look at those positions that moderate Democrats raise concerns about hurting them in the fall, when you talk to some of the biggest progressive podcasters, streamers, one of them is Hassan Piker that you, I know, have interviewed for the documentary on Sunday night. When you talk to them and the concerns that you hear from the more mainstream Democrats, what do they tell you?
32: They're largely unapologetic. You know, I mean, I think that they view themselves as sort of being in this position of having the upper hand right now. You know, I've heard people sort of compare this to the Democratic Party's Tea Party moment in terms of an insurgent group trying to remake the party in its image.
10: See, and I understand they try to make that comparison, but there is no comparison because the Tea Party was talking about lower taxes. These guys are talking about increasing taxes and also destroying America, like literally destroying America, abolishing the Senate, you know, getting rid of the executive branch. That's a little different than, hey, you know, don't tread on me politics.
9: Well, I personally went to some Tea Party events myself, and I don't remember shutting down a block, throwing bricks at people. You know, I don't remember violence. I don't remember fires. I don't remember any of that, David. It's funny. And or jumping on cars or none of that. You know, had we have done that, perhaps it would have been more successful than it was. I don't know. But that was not part of it. What would happen? And people would congregate and people would speak and people would applaud and then people would turn around and go home and vote.
10: Yeah.
9: That's what we did. Yeah.
10: Mm-hmm.
9: Yeah. All right. So anyway, good to know that's going on.
10: But yeah, but he went on a little bit more here. Yeah.
32: But really, I mean, I think what you're seeing is, and as Harry alluded to, is that, you know, this idea that democratic socialism, particularly the word socialism, is scary. It is still scary to a lot of Americans. I mean, there's the connection, you know, people equated with communism, back to McCarthyism, everything else. Of course, what we're seeing is many young people view democratic socialism as Norway and many European countries. They're not thinking of Soviet Russia or something like that. But of course, the key question is going to be, how will all that actually play out in a general election, which, of course, is why Michigan is so critical on Tuesday.
10: I like that. Yeah, they're really just thinking about, like, Norway, which, I mean, if you want to do that or if you want to go down that road, well, then you got to be, you know, basically, a petro state.
9: Yeah.
10: Because their economy is propped up pretty much exclusively by oil. And they also have tight immigration and welfare controls. So, which is not something that the democratic socialists want or the communists want. They just think that money appears out of the ocean or something.
9: Right. And it does appear that this Al Sayed guy is going to be the nominee.
10: He very well could be. Yeah.
9: I mean, based on what I'm seeing now with some polling anyway.
10: Yeah.
9: Now, that doesn't mean he's going to win the general, by the way.
10: No. I mean,
9: the general, I think, is more of a slog than the getting the nomination.
10: Oh, I think so. Yeah.
9: So we'll see what happens. But, you know, a lot of this, too, is these are blue states, a lot of these states, or some of most of them anyway. And they're going to elect a Democrat anyway, generally speaking. So now it's just which Democrats are going to be. And you got five different states that are going to the polls today.
10: Yeah.
9: And we'll see how many socialists, communists.
10: Yeah.
9: I guess, can we call them communists? I think we can.
10: Well, they call themselves communists.
9: Yeah, they do call
10: them. That's the thing. I mean, they may be trying to run away from that label now.
9: Right.
10: But
9: well, you're right. When it comes time to be elected, they alter it a little bit.
10: Right.
9: Until they are elected. And then, hell breaks loose, which they're finding out in New York City now.
10: Yeah.
9: All right, kill all the landlords.
10: Yes.
9: There's a message that resonates, doesn't it?
10: That's so, you know, you just heard this Donny O'Sullivan guy saying, well, they're really just talking about free health care and all that kind of stuff. Well, a guy named Stu Smith has been tracking the rise of socialism and communism within the Democrat Party and posted this fun moment. You'll hear Nicholas Vargas, a member of the Central Brooklyn DSA, Democratic Socialists of America, talking about taking down landlords in the abolish rent tenant union movement. And here we go. This sounds peaceful, right?
0: Because we have a large enough constituency in these tenant unions to actually, you know, force with leverage that, you know, if they don't kind of pass or push, you know, these legislations that will, you know, kick them out or throw them out in the street and guillotine them. And then, you know, and then we need those kind of strong numbers in that constituency, but also that socialist way of life and that ability and that militancy to be ready to withhold your rent and withhold your labor with your neighbors, you know, in order to get these, you know, hard fought legislative stuff or even rent strikes to get enacted and to get pushed. You know, that's how we got the eviction moratorium and how we got the extensions. That's how we got right to counsel in the 2019 tenant laws. So not only that, but we can't just wait until there are legislative opportunities and demands to organize around. The world needs transformation now. The conditions of tenants need transformation now, and it should happen every day. It should happen in our homes. It should happen in our workplaces. It should happen in the streets. And we need to merge all of those disparate struggles. And socialism and socialist revolution is the glue that will hold, you know, that merger together.
9: I really can't believe what I'm hearing.
10: Yeah.
9: I really can't believe I'm hearing this.
10: Yes.
9: Wow.
10: I mean,
9: Dude, that's stunning.
10: Do you remember long, long ago, Ted Nugent, rock and roll icon, got up on stage and said Obama could suck his AR-15.
9: That's what he said.
10: And, yeah, I mean, that's Ted being Ted. Yeah, he's a little wild.
9: Yep. He said the same thing to Piers Morgan, too.
10: Yeah. And that was, you know, there was this meltdown about it. He's calling for violence. He's calling for, you know, Obama to be assassinated, all of that stuff. Now you have, in America's largest city, a political organization that has the ear of the mayor's office itself, that is helping to dictate the future of New York City.
9: Yep.
10: And people within those ranks are talking about violently taking over property owners. That's communism.
9: It's absolutely
10: it is. If this were MAGA bros sitting around talking about similar things, this would be front page news and everybody's hair would be on fire right now.
9: Well, I've seen a couple of these people who were big Mamdani supporters that got listed.
10: Oh, yeah.
9: And now they're all of a sudden, well, I never thought he'd do this to me.
10: Right.
9: Can you think you're some protected class? You're not.
10: No. No, no, no. The only thing that matters to the communist is the revolution.
9: That's it.
10: I don't care. Yeah.
9: There's no loyalty here. What, are you kidding me? Yeah. Gee whiz. All right. Aaron Rodgers is popping off, too, again. I've noticed.
10: This was great, man.
9: Yeah.
10: So Aaron Rodgers, if you remember, during COVID, he didn't want to get the vaccine. He had said, hey, look, I don't think I need it. It doesn't seem like it would help me. You know, he's a professional athlete. He's, you know, in very good health.
9: Yeah.
10: It didn't seem to make a whole lot of sense for him to be forced to do it. And he got just shredded for this. Oh, Aaron Rodgers, like he knows more than Fauci. Wah. And, well, so Aaron Rodgers sort of fed into that a little bit because he likes to mix it up. And, well, after last week's plead the fifth-a-thon with Anthony Fauci, he decided to have a little bit of fun with that during an interview on the Pat McAfee show on ESPN. Boy, this is a guy, he's going into his last season in the NFL. At least that's what
9: Maybe.
10: He says.
9: Yeah.
10: That's what he says it's going to be
9: never
10: the last.
9: Know.
10: Yeah. Yeah. And he doesn't care. You know, he's a Hall of Famer anyway. It doesn't matter to him. So he's going to say what's on his mind, and I'm here for
7: it. Is everything more awesome? Like, how do you kind of view this year versus maybe the years of the past?
8: I'm going to plead the fifth.
7: Okay. Okay.
10: Like gotta love that guy.
8: Like that absolute coward, Tony Fauci. Yeah. Absolute coward.
10: Yeah. Hey, it's back, baby.
8: Are you kidding me?
7: Yeah, 111
8: times. You got a pardon and you pleaded over 100 times at the White House? What are you scared of, Tony?
7: Yeah.
8: I thought you were the science.
7: Yeah, yeah.
8: I am science, and you get up there and you can't answer a question?
7: Yeah.
8: What are we doing? Baby. And how much time did the network spend on that? How much time did they spend on my responses every week, on my vaccination status, on Taylor and Travis's wedding? Did they do even a minute? Did they do even a minute on Tony Fauci?
7: No, I don't think I've heard anything.
8: No, I bet they didn't.
7: But on that note,
8: then there was another scandal this offseason too, involving a voter for MVP, for Coach of the Year. How much time did your network spend? Where's your cap? Did your network spend on that?
7: Our network.
11: I wish I could. This is awesome.
8: Hey, Tony, go back to Fauci.
11: Yeah.
8: Go back to the coward Tony Fauci. In science.
7: Hold on.
8: Who's spending the entire time writing in his diary about how fun it is to be famous? You got to be kidding me.
7: Okay. So on that note,
8: what are you going to say about me now?
11: Debate him.
8: What are you
11: going to
8: say about me now?
10: I love that. He just looks.
9: It's great.
10: He looks. I mean, he's getting the last laugh over here.
9: Well, here's the thing, man. I mean, you know, if and we knew this while it was going on. If it came out and had a cross word to say or a differing opinion, maybe that and that of Tony Fauci, you were absolutely beaten to death in the media. That's how it worked. You weren't allowed to question Tony Fauci.
10: Yeah, or
9: you just took it at face value and by his word, and that was it. End of story. Don't you question anything.
10: Well,
9: we were taught that.
10: Oh, yeah, and on social media, too. I mean, we got dinged a couple of times. And
9: oh, yeah.
10: I don't think any of us were saying, you should never get the vaccine, bro. It was more
9: Nobody
10: just asking,
9: said that. No,
10: just
9: you
10: asking
9: asked
10: the question, like, hey, does it make sense for a professional athlete who's in prime physical condition to get this vaccine when there is not really a known benefit to somebody with his health profile?
9: Right. And when Trump mentioned ivermectin, then, of course, it was horse dewormer.
10: Right.
9: I mean, if Trump would have said, I think you can stop this, by pouring gasoline all over yourself and lighting yourself on fire. That's yeah. one thing. But the ivermectin thing, give me a break, right. man.
10: That
9: and
10: was
9: it
10: ridiculous.
9: Turns out they were lying about it. Yeah, but we can't question science. Isn't science available to question? Isn't that the idea behind science?
10: Kind of the whole point, yeah.
9: Yeah, I mean, you constantly are questioning it. Yes, golly. Mm-hmm. All right, we got a mashup to play, do we?
10: Yeah, it's not mashup Monday, but I saw this and I didn't want to wait a week.
9: To play it for you.
10: Someone did a mashup of the big court scenes, the big trial scenes of two very different movies, Legally Blonde and A Few Good Men.
9: Okay.
10: Where where Reese Witherspoon is grilling Jack Nicholson on the stand. I thought this was quite entertaining here.
13: Kenny, why is it that Tracy Marcinko's curls were ruined when she got hosed down?
15: My answer is I don't have the first damn clue.
13: Isn't it the first cardinal rule of perm maintenance that you're forbidden to wet your hair for at least 24 hours after getting a perm at the risk of deactivating the ammonium thioglycolate?
15: I'm an educated man, but I'm afraid I can't speak intelligently about
13: this. And wouldn't somebody who's had, say, 30 perms before in their life be well aware of this rule?
15: Are these really the questions that I was called here to answer?
13: And if, in fact, you weren't washing your hair, as I suspect you weren't because your curls are still intact, wouldn't you have heard the gunshot?
15: That's right.
13: And if, in fact, you had heard the gunshot, Brooke Wyndham wouldn't have had time to hide the gun before you got downstairs.
15: You want answers?
13: Which would mean that you would have had to have found Mrs. Wyndham with a gun in her hand to make your story plausible. Isn't that right?
15: You can't handle the truth!
13: You, however, had time to hide the gun, didn't you, Chutney? After you shot your father.
15: Right, I did!
13: Order, order!
10: It was too good not to share, man.
9: Oh, that's really good. That performance by Nicholson was...
10: Oh, legendary.
9: Outstanding. Yeah. It's a legend. It is legendary. All right, coming up, top five things, top five big stories we're following today. We'll get to that in just a minute. This is the Markley, Van Camp, and Robin Show.
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9: All right, here we go. This is the Markley, Van Camp, and Robbins Show. I'm Scott Robbins. Right over there, David Van Camp, Jamie Markley, and Assignment. He is back tomorrow. The top five things and stories we're following today, David.
10: All right. The top five stories that we are watching today. Update on the Washington wildfires. 37-year-old Aaron F. Farinacci has been arrested for arson. Police say he started one of the wildfires that is tearing its way through Spokane County. The Old Trails Fire, to be specific.
9: Unbelievable, man. Yeah. I mean, they said that they'd found him with waterproof matches.
10: Yeah.
9: I didn't know that was a thing till I learned that today. I learned that today for the first time.
10: Usually for, like, camping.
9: Right, camping or if you're hunting, that sort of thing. Yeah. But, so he had waterproof matches, and they said he had a lighter with him at the same time. So, anyway, this is terrible. It's just terrible.
10: Well, I read the early breaking story on this where they said that the cops had identified him as a suspect early on, but then they weren't sure they could actually charge him, so they let him go. But they were keeping tabs on him. They just wanted to make sure that they had a rock-solid case against the guy.
9: Yeah.
10: Yeah.
9: But he was around the fire scene, was really twitchy, and people noticed.
10: Saw him.
9: Yeah.
10: All right, number four, police are finally cleaning up the autonomous zone in Madison, Wisconsin. This is the site where a career criminal named Corey Ruiz stabbed a cop and got shot and killed. And the street communists decided that was an outrage, and they set up their own autonomous zone. Doesn't look like they were going out down without a fight, but the riot cops were there to finally get this thing cleared off the street. Number four, Republican Senators Tom Tillis and John Cornyn have finally come to their senses. They're letting Todd Blanche's nomination to be attorney general move forward. Number two, President Trump. I don't like it when he does this. He's calling on Exxon and Chevron to help lower gas prices, saying he's not happy about their record profits.
9: I saw that.
10: Well, they had record profits because they were kind of, well, some of the only game in town because of the Strait of Hormuz being shut down. So it's like, yeah, I didn't like it when Biden did it, said it. I really don't like it when Trump is doing this. Like, I get there's the populist urge to do it, but
9: I did get a note from one of our listeners last night that said you guys might want to pay attention to this because I think there's a lot of people on the conservative side that feel like they're getting gouged.
10: Really?
9: And see, that took me by surprise a little bit because I guess I didn't hear from any of them, so I didn't know.
10: Yeah.
9: But they do feel like they're getting screwed and hosed at the pump. But again, price fixing on any level just doesn't set well with me.
10: Well, you're also talking about the price of a refined product versus the global price of crude oil.
9: right?
10: Which is a different thing altogether. There are things to consider, like refining capacity, et cetera. All these different steps that go into processing crude oil and making it into gasoline. Anyway, and then number one, ICE made roughly 51,000 immigration arrests during the month of July. That's the highest single month of arrests.
0: Wow. All right.
10: Those are the top five stories we're watching today. What's your story? Coming up.
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14: Fox News, I'm Tom Graham. Acting Attorney General Todd Blanche is a step closer to Senate confirmation and winning the AG job full-time. Fox's Jeff Manasso.
25: The Senate Judiciary Committee voting along party lines to advance Todd Blanche, President Trump's nominee for Attorney General, to a full Senate vote. Republicans call the former federal prosecutor and current acting AG well-qualified for the job.
14: Democrats disagree. New Jersey is suing Amazon, accusing the company of being a monopoly and not taking care of its delivery drivers.
26: New Jersey AG Jennifer Davenport posed the question in a produced social media video.
27: We all get Amazon packages delivered to the door, but have you ever thought about how this multi-trillion dollar corporation treats its drivers?
26: Amazon spokesman Steve Kelly responded to Davenport's lawsuit, saying her claims are just wrong.
14: Fox's Grinnell Scott, America's listening to Fox News.
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29: To suggest just to put a housing project for the homeless in that neighborhood where there's high unemployment, severe infrastructure problems is complete insanity.
28: And Jackson wants the project to move back to its original proposed location at the former Methodist College or somewhere else. Phoenix CEO Christine Call says only families would be considered for the 48-apartment complex. Governor Pritzker encouraging residents to participate in the back-to-school state tax holiday. The sales tax holiday waives the state sales tax on back-to-school necessities and kicks off this Friday, August 7th, running through the 16th. Officials say this 10-day period expected to provide an estimated $10 million in savings to online and in-store consumers on essential back-to-school items like clothing, footwear, and school supplies. Authorities investigating a large mulch fire in Peoria. The blaze broke out on Monday morning on South Dar Street. Firefighters were on the scene for several hours. No injuries reported. The cause still under investigation. Next news in 30 minutes or as it breaks, and always at WMBDRadio.com.
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3: The 25 News First Alert forecast features plenty of sunshine for the remainder of our Tuesday. It'll be a near carbon copy forecast from Monday with highs into the mid-80s. However, it'll feel a little bit more humid as our next rainmaker works its way towards us. A cold front will drive the chance for storms throughout the day on Wednesday. Likely two separate rounds of some storm chances can be expected. One of those for the morning and for the afternoon into the evening. A second round of storms, including the chance for one or two strong to severe storms. I'm 25 News First Alert meteorologist Balan Solivari for WMBD Radio.
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9: All righty, here we go. This is the Markley, Van Camp, and Robbins Show. I'm Scott Robbins. Right over there is David Van Camp. Jamie Markley on special assignment. I noticed we got a piece of audio coming up here with Donald Trump, and this is, I heard him say this yesterday.
10: Yeah.
9: And this goes back to something I remember him saying, I guess, as the first presidential run.
10: Yeah.
9: That he did, that, you know, hey, I don't like killing people.
10: Yeah.
9: And he's always been that way. He's like, I don't want to kill people. That's not what I'm doing here, you know?
10: Yeah.
9: I don't want to do that. But I think he's also left that on the table now when dealing with Iran, although he said he didn't want to. Yeah.
10: So he's talking about Iran yesterday, and, he says, well, there are some negotiations going on. They're getting a little bit cute, you know, saying that there are no negotiations, but here's the president.
15: And it was time, and we hit him hard with the B-2s more than a year ago now. And that knocked out their capability, their potential capability. We've done a great job. But when we talk, we say we're talking. If we're not talking, when you ask me, no, we're not talking, I'll say it. But we are talking right now. We're talking. And we're talking at the request of Iran, backed by Saudi Arabia, backed by UAE, and backed by Qatar in particular, but others also. Many, many countries called. Many, the leaders of many are friendly with a lot of them. Almost all of them, one way or the other, and they all wanted to give this a last chance. This is a last chance. This is not something that, if it doesn't happen, this is a last chance for them to sign a good document. Yeah, please.
10: Yeah, I don't know, man. I thought it's been their last chance for like 4 months.
9: See, that's what I thought too when I heard it. I'm like, well, haven't we been down this road before? Well, we get a last chance, and the last chance lasts about 10 days, and then we're back at it again.
10: Right.
9: And somebody lobs another missile, and here we go.
10: Well, and then you've got reporting out that certain hardware that we've been sending into Iran is depleted as far as our munitions. And, I mean, it's a tough situation. And one thing that I think hasn't been talked about a whole lot is what I've heard just through the grapevine from people who are deployed right now in Jordan. You know, it's sort of this like holding pattern. And I know, like in any large bureaucracy, especially the military, hurry up and wait is a big deal. It happens,
9: right?
10: But I mean, when they're taking rocket fire and under that threat all the time, and then we just keep, you know, and they're doing their jobs professionally, doing their jobs effectively, when they're told to go out and do something, they do it. But I do feel bad of them being stuck sort of in this back and forth. What are we doing here? You know, is it the politics of it at play? And are they just, I don't know. I understand why there is frustration among people who are stationed abroad right now.
9: Mm-hmm.
10: Because it does just feel like one day we're talking, the next day we're bombing, and then on it goes.
9: So. Well, I mean, the market reacted positively to this news.
10: Well, yeah.
9: I mean, it went nuts yesterday.
10: Well, I saw.
9: And the price of oil continues to drop.
10: Yeah.
9: Or it did anyway yesterday. I don't know where it's at today. I haven't seen yet. But
10: I did see that Bill O'Reilly was talking on, I think it was on News Nation, where he says some of the words that he told President Trump when this whole thing started are coming back to haunt him, because he said, this is going to be the biggest gamble of your life.
9: Mm-hmm.
10: And like we were talking about at the beginning, when they said 4 to 6 weeks, it's like, that better be true. Because otherwise we're going to wind up in a really bad situation.
9: Yeah, and that's the thing. That's I think the one thing that everybody – I mean, we all looked at it and went, okay, this needs to be done. I think we all were in agreement on that.
10: Yeah.
9: But the 4 to 6 weeks thing, and that happened. And then I think because of us getting ourselves involved in quagmires and endless wars before, I mean, we're a little, a little skeptical on this stuff. Yeah. And by the way, that's just natural and normal because that's where we've been. We were in the Gulf War, for God's sakes.
10: Yeah.
9: I mean, what was the outcome there? I mean, you know what it was. We didn't win.
10: Talking about like the second one,
9: Iraq. Yeah. But it was again, it was a quagmire.
10: Yep.
9: I mean, it was back and forth and win one, lose one, that kind of thing, on and on. And, you know, you still got Vietnam that we've talked about. I mean, it's one of those things where I want this thing to be over really bad.
10: Mm-hmm.
9: I want this thing to be over now for a couple of reasons. Number one, because politically it's a real albatross, I think, on the Republican Party. Number two, I feel like that, I just want somebody to tell me the truth. Where are we? What's going on here?
10: Where are we at?
9: Stop this. Yeah, what's going on? All right. Anyway, we'll get to that. More on that coming up, by the way. Things continue to evolve. I want to get this piece of audio. It's Katie Wilson thing, because I heard this. This is the 16-year-old that's the mayor of Seattle.
10: Katie Wilson?
9: The governor, rather.
10: We're talking about Francesca Hong.
9: Francesca Hong. Oh,
10: yes.
9: I got Katie Wilson on my sheet here.
10: Yeah, this is Francesca Hong, who's the socialist, who's the current favorite to win the Democrat nomination for governor in Wisconsin. Uh-huh. She was asked about Thanksgiving on CNN because years ago she said, not that long ago actually, that, you know, how Thanksgiving should be canceled because it's problematic. And it's just bizarre that you have such a silly question about something as like ingrained in American culture as Thanksgiving, and you can't get a straight answer out of this lady.
9: Right.
10: And here we go.
1: Well, I mean, when we see the popularity, obviously, we see the positions and what those look like. And some of them have, you know, more extreme positions. They want to abolish ICE entirely, Donnie. And so when you look at those positions.
10: That's the wrong clip. I apologize for that. Here we go. Let's get to the Thanksgiving. Here we go.
1: One thing that they brought up as well was a post from you in 2021 where you said Americans should cancel Thanksgiving, should have done this in 1621. The post has been deleted. Republicans have been highlighting it. Do you still believe that Thanksgiving should be canceled?
2: I'm a chef, and one of the first meals that I made that was for the community when I was 16 was a Thanksgiving meal. You know, I always think my hospitality background in owning a restaurant for 7-8 years, that bringing folks around the table to share conversation and build community is always a good thing. But Thanksgiving is also a time that's incredibly painful for many people in our communities. And so I think there I wanted to make sure that people understood that there are multiple views, but views can evolve. And the position that I'm running for right now, and I think my background as a chef, will actually help me become a better governor that's able to bring more people to the table.
1: Francesca Hong, thank you.
10: Okay. So she didn't say anything there.
9: That was insanity. I was a chef, and Thanksgiving was the first meal I prepared.
10: Yeah, her parents helped her out with that restaurant, and then she ran it into the ground. I just think, how hard is it to just say, well, no, I was, I mean, I guess it's kind of hard to walk back, cancel Thanksgiving, should have been done hundreds of years ago.
9: Yeah. But, that's a tough one.
10: Yeah.
9: I remember a time, and again, it wasn't that long ago, when people were railing against career politicians. Mm-hmm. So, these career politicians, these guys, they have a little success in the private sector, and next thing you know, they're launching themselves into political life, and that's where they stay for 35 years or whatever, right? Now we got people who haven't had a success doing anything.
10: Right.
9: Who are running and winning.
10: Yes. It's.
9: I don't understand. I get the whole career politician thing. I really do. I really do. And I got Donald Trump, but Donald Trump's not any politics. He's not experienced at all. But he ran business, big business, did well
10: right
9: in the world, did real well in the world. but he declared bankruptcy 67,000 times. Okay, whatever. All I know is he had a very successful career, and it was on television, right?
10: Yes.
9: But I mean,

0: getting more and more prevalent now, where you're electing people who have no experience in anything.
1: Right. It's not
0: besides a grifting. That's it.
1: Yes, exactly. Well, and a bank account, you know, flush with cash because of mom and dad.
0: For their parents.
1: Yeah. All right. It's that time. We got to get to what's your story, Scott. All right. Let's do it. Where we share a story that caught our attention. May not be the biggest story of the day, but you wanted to highlight it anyway. Scott, what is your story?
0: I saw this story because I thought it was kind of interesting. I don't know if you're ever a fan of Joni Mitchell's or not. I like the Court and Spark album. That was kind of my end, beginning and end with Joni Mitchell, but I appreciated her for what she did. But she made a lot of money, and she is selling her mansion now in Malibu for $27 million. Now, it's interesting because this Malibu mansion goes with that kind of crazy market price, but there's a unique bonus here, and that is she has a pool there. And you can't put pools up in the area she's in again. You can't do that anymore. They don't allow it.
1: Oh, because of water restrictions?
0: Exactly.
1: Oh, okay.
0: And here's another thing. Joni Mitchell had an aneurysm that was about, I don't know, probably 8 or 9 years ago, I guess. She's been wheelchair bound for a while. She's able to speak and do other things. But, you know, they talked about that a little bit in this interview. And they said, well, that's really terrible when it happened. She goes, well, I got to look on the bright side of it. And there is one bright side to it. She had been a heavy smoker her entire life. She went into a coma, not smoking anymore.
1: Oh, yeah?
0: I did that.
1: You did do that.
0: I did that. I can completely appreciate what she's saying because on my own, I don't know if I could have done it. I liked smoking. I liked it when I did it, right? Mm-hmm. It was fun for me. But then I went into a coma.
1: Yes.
0: Came out of it a month later. I didn't want to smoke anymore, David. You know, now, I don't recommend that for anybody as a stop smoking cessation program at all, okay? Don't do it. But it worked. I can tell you that. It was 100% effective.
1: It was. Well, yeah. You quit drinking and smoking.
0: And smoking at the same
1: time.
0: Because
1: you were unconscious.
0: Yes,
1: yeah.
0: Exactly. If you're going to go through withdrawals, be unconscious. Yes. But again, I'm not recommending that because it's tough. Like it's fight like hell to come back from it. However, that being said, oh, it works.
1: It does work.
0: It works to get rid of the patches and the gum. Just go into a coma.
1: Well, you know, there are a lot of people who have a life-altering event and then wind up going right back to doing what they were doing
0: exactly
1: because of that. But yeah, the coma sort of nixes that out.
0: When I came out of the coma, and I'll tell you what, I was told this story, and I believe I'd said it. When I came out of the coma, one of the first things I asked the doctor was, can I have a drink? First thing. Not where's my family? How's the job? None of that. Can I have a drink?
1: Somebody ought to make like a shot now that can do that for you.
0: You know,
1: if you're struggling with addiction or something, you just go into a coma for a month or two.
0: Yeah.
1: Call it like Comzempic or something like that.
0: Right, a medically induced coma. You're around doctors, they're treating you, nothing's gonna happen, right? So yeah, there you are, and you're gonna come out of it, you're gonna feel like you slept for weeks because you have.
1: Yeah.
0: You know? So there you go. Joni Mitchell and I have something in common. There you go.
1: Yeah, you both quit smoking from a coma.
0: The same way.
1: There you go. All right, it's what's your story. May not be the biggest story of the day, but you wanted to share it anyway. Mine, I'll make mine quick. So New York City Mayor Zoran Mamdani made a lot of news because one of his administration officials said that they would have a library card-esque system at the government grocery stores. They got to show ID. So people have been obviously making fun of that because of the whole voter ID kerfuffle going on around the world or around the U.S. Well, the mayor's team has now clarified there will no longer be a library card-esque ID requirement for the proposed city-owned grocery stores. It's already a mess, and they haven't even opened the store up yet.
0: Wow.
1: It's just, ugh, golly. Well, I wish them all the best in all of this. I'm not rooting for them to fail. I just don't know how it can succeed.
0: It can't succeed.
1: And yeah, I'd love to be, you know, five years from now saying, hey, wow, he showed us the model for doing
0: it. Doesn't
1: this.
0: Work. Yep.
1: But
0: it doesn't work.
1: It's not going to happen. All right, we got Nimrods in the news coming up.
0: Yep.
1: What is the Nimrod? Oh, Huggies theft. Somebody's stealing diapers, man. Get to that next.
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1: The most famous document in American history contains 56 signatures. 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
14: Here we go. This is the Markley, Van Camp, and Robbins Show. Hi there, I'm Scott Robbins. Right over there, that guy right there is David Van Camp. Jamie Markley, where's Jamie at? Where is he? Oh, he's gone. Yeah, he'll be back tomorrow. Mm-hmm. He's not, he didn't go to the bathroom and not come back. No, no.
15: He didn't have that diarrhea lettuce.
14: No, everything's fine. He wasn't, no salads or anything like that. He's been good. But anyway, you wanted to check in on him. All right, so Donald Trump, this is going to be one of my favorite Trump quotes of the day.
15: Yeah.
14: You got to have an ID to shovel snow. Is that right?
15: Yeah, well,
14: okay.
15: Yeah, well, the New York Mayor's Administration, they said the other day that they're going to be setting up some kind of ID system for people who shop at government-run grocery stores, which is funny because of the talk about voter ID. Now, they've walked it back now, saying, well, that you misconstrued what we were saying.
14: Yeah.
15: It's like a Savers Club card that you get at any number of retail grocery outlets. Okay. But why?
14: These people crack me up.
15: Why'd you call it like a library card? So at any rate, in order to take advantage of the savings, you're going to have to show that you are a member or something like that, right? Like they're just trying to twist words at this point.
14: Exactly. Yeah,
15: so the president was asked about it yesterday, and he had a little bit of fun with it.
13: Well, he also had a thing where you had to have two different IDs to shovel snow during the winter, right? So that's a very friendly question. I like her. Who are you with?
15: that's true, but they said that's because of, like, if you were willing to volunteer, basically, you could get paid by the city, and in order to get that check cut to you, you have to have two forms of identification. But okay, that sounds reasonable.
14: Yeah, right.
15: Why can't you have one form of ID and proof of citizenship to vote then? It doesn't make any sense.
14: No, it doesn't. But, I mean, it doesn't really matter what, if you belong to the buyer's club, you got to do that.
15: Well, if you want to go, if you're shopping.
14: If you want to see an R-rated movie, you want to, I know that's a bit ridiculous because obviously they're not going to card a guy like me or you, but, you know, back in my day, David, I know I had some friends of mine whose parents would give him money to go get some cigarettes for him. Get down there and give me a pack of Pall Malls. Yeah. Sure. You're like 9 years old. And you're going in
15: that
14: there.
15: Was back when we were a proper country.
14: Yeah, right. Exactly.
15: When you could take a beer home from the party for the road, you know?
14: Right, yeah.
15: Just have it in a cup holder, and 9-year-olds were smoking cigarettes.
14: Right. And they were out of your pack. Yeah. I'd rather have them smoke around me than sneak around and smoke. That's for sure.
15: Have you ever seen the videos of, like, a local news report when they, like, outlawed drunk driving or having, like, an open container in the car?
14: Right.
15: And people were not very happy about it. I mean, at least some of the folks that they interviewed. And I love this lady. I just happened to come across this today. I know this is totally ADHD theater. I'm taking
14: this
15: off
14: track. No, that's okay. Yeah, that's all right.
15: But this lady, she's got a baby in the front seat next to her.
14: Yeah.
15: And she is pissed that they're regulating how much you can drink when you drive.
16: They're making it laws where you can't drink when you want to. You have to wear a seatbelt when you're driving. And pretty soon we're going to be communist country.
15: That lady was right, though.
14: Well, we're heading in that direction, although it doesn't have much to do with drinking and driving. But, hey, there you go.
15: It's time to get to Nimrod's in the News.
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5: New records on Wall Street. I'm Jack Callahan, Fox News. Dow Jones Industrial Average showed officially closing 940 points higher today, cresting 54,000 for the first time ever. The S&P 500 up 139 points to close at 7739, also a record. NASDAQ closed 669 points higher. Crude oil prices down about 5% today. The national average price for a gallon of gasoline slightly lower. The optimism over assurances from the administration that an agreement with Iran to open the Strait of Hormuz is close.
19: Administration officials continue to be confident that a deal for free passage of all commercial shipping through that strait is really on the horizon, that such a deal could be signed as early as tomorrow. In the meantime, CENTCOM continues its tough blockade of Iran and all of its ports. Iran, in the meantime, continues to insist it is not negotiating directly with the U.S., but Iranian officials say they are negotiating with Oman.
5: Fox's Steve Harrigan in Tel Aviv. The Justice Department's healthcare fraud task force says it's busted a costly healthcare fraud ring in Philadelphia.
25: We are announcing criminal charges against 19 defendants for fraudulent home healthcare schemes that targeted Pennsylvania's Medicaid fraud program and resulted in over $4 million of fraud.
5: Assistant Attorney General Colin McDonald says one of the defendants had billed Medicaid for providing elder care while he was in jail. Senate's Judiciary Committee voting along party lines today to recommend the full Senate vote to confirm acting Attorney General Todd Blanche.
26: Todd Blanche gets a favorable nomination out of the Judiciary Committee. 12 to 10, all Republicans voting yes. And now this will go to the full Senate floor, where he is expected to be confirmed later this week.
5: Fox's David Spott, the L.A. Fire Department, concluding last year's deadly Eaton fire started by sparks from a Southern California Edison transmission tower. 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
27: WMBD Radio Local News, I'm John Cruz. An investigation underway in Pekin after a death in McNaughton Park. Park District Police say officers responded to a medical emergency at around 7 p.m. yesterday. An unresponsive adult male found lying on the park trail near the Sheridan Road Trail entrance. That male pronounced dead at the scene despite life-saving efforts, the identity of the male being withheld pending notification of next of kin. Caterpillar reaching a milestone in its second quarter earnings. The company, for the first time, generated more than $20 billion in sales and revenue in a single quarter. In a statement, Caterpillar credits the increase due to higher sales volume. The $20.5 billion was up 24% compared to the second quarter last year. Police departments across central Illinois encouraging people to come out and meet their neighbors. Part of National Night Out today, which is trying to build better relationships between law enforcement and neighbors. Peoria police are hosting 27 events with neighborhood associations across the city between 4 and 8 p.m. The Peoria County Sheriff's Office hosting their event at West Peoria City Hall. Washington police hosting their event at Oak Ridge Park, 5:30 to 8 p.m. tonight. Governor Pritzker signing two bills into law designed to protect Illinois consumers from unfair home and auto insurance rates. Both measures give the Illinois Department of Insurance the authority to review and reject unfair auto and home insurance prices. The signing will take place in Chicago. Next news in 30 minutes or as it breaks, and always at WMBDRadio.com.
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30: 25 News First Alert forecast features plenty of sunshine for the remainder of our Tuesday. It'll be a near carbon copy forecast from Monday with highs into the mid-80s. However, it'll feel a little bit more humid as our next rainmaker works its way towards us. A cold front will drive the chance for storms throughout the day on Wednesday. Likely two separate rounds of some storm chances can be expected. One of those for the morning and for the afternoon into the evening. A second round of storms, including the chance for one or two strong to severe storms. I'm 25 News First Alert meteorologist Valent Solivari for WMBD Radio.
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6: 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It's Route 8 Southport Road, and that's the new resurfacing work this week from Taylor Road and Edwards to I-474, and Route 26 just north of Route 116 or between 116 and Spring Bay. 272-1813 is the OSF Medical Group Traffic Spotter Hotline. 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
33: Everybody get up in this dance right now. 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

0: It's 3:09 in Peoria, and all over the Central Time Zone, for that matter. John Malone in for Phil Luciano today at 1470 and 100.3 WMBD. Happy Tuesday. Happy Election Day. That's right. It is a primary election day in many of the states. We've got Wisconsin. We've got Michigan, among others. And we're not going to talk too much about that today. We'll wait till tomorrow and see what the results look like, right? Seems like I was just thinking about this when I was coming in here today. It just seems like, seem more and more every year we have an election that the future and the basic fundamental ideals of our country are at stake? Not just who's going to win an election, are we going to survive this, right? And we got more of that today. We've got candidates who want to get rid of Thanksgiving. We got all kinds of crazy stuff out there. We devoted a lot of time yesterday to Dr. Fauci, and I just want to. Maybe we spent a little too much time, but you can't. As someone just told me, you can't spend enough time on Dr. Fauci. There's just so much material, and there's so much pent up anger for a lot of people, and a lot of this. And I meant to get to this in the first hour yesterday when we were talking about this. This is a very touchy subject with me because I had an attitude about this all the way back to March of 2000 as it was unfolding, and I felt in many cases that I was like the lone sane voice in the wilderness. The actual wilderness that I was inhabiting at that time was not doing radio at that time. I was teaching at Lincoln College, and I've said this before, and I will say it again. I have an axe to grind against a lot of this because I blame it as the primary reason why a college closed that I worked for, Lincoln College, in 2022. We stumbled badly during the pandemic, as most private tuition-driven institutions did. I remember being the lone voice a lot of times in these, of course, online faculty meetings and such, saying, you know, well, we're going to have to prepare to do this. We're going to have to go online if the certain number of beds get taken up with people that have, that have tested positive for COVID, and then we're going to have this. We're going to have this. And I remember being one of the only people who said, well, look, you're not going to have any of it if this goes on very long because we're not going to be here. And I was just kind of like, well, what are you talking about? You know, these are precautions. We need to follow the science. And I was like, science, schmience. I'm not a scientist, and I know more about science and what we've got going on here. And I know that forcing people to wear it's all turned out to be correct. I mean, we've been vindicated over and over with this. Being forced to wear these cloth masks is, to borrow a phrase from a friend of mine, I'll say it on the air. I think these are all words that you can say on the air, but shielding yourself, actually a virus like COVID and a cloth mask is the equivalent of peeing in swimming trunks in a public pool, right? And I just thought, you know, this is crazy. It's like, have we lost our collective brains? And we played that Dana Bash, RFK Jr. I saw, by the way, I saw that whole thing on video last night, too. I had to go home and watch it again after we shredded it apart here on the show. And it's even worse when you see it going on. But Dana Bash saying, oh, well, it wasn't, Fauci had nothing to do with these lockdowns. It was the governors, right? The governors did all of this. I mean, that's akin to me saying, well, the president of the college, he didn't have anything to do with this. It was the governors, right? Pritzker says, close your college. We have to close our college. And it's Pritzker. It's not. But the reality of it is no one was unilaterally making any of those decisions. They were coming from the top. See, here I go again. I'm just three minutes into the show today, and I'm wound up on this again. It is a hot button topic with me, and it has been since day one. And I have just resented the fact that anyone that has any kind of opinion or any kind of analysis to share was flambéed, silenced, told to go in the corner and shut up. Not just me, scientists. You know, and again, I just have to repeat, you know, we played that bit in the 4 o'clock hour yesterday. All Dana Bash, well, some scientists have said, well, and he kept saying, well, can you name any of these scientists it turned into kind of like a schoolyard tit-for-tat fight there, but she's the one that brought up the scientists. It wasn't RFK Jr., but anytime he... Well, we don't need to belabor the point and go into it again. I mean, it is what it is, and it's utterly predictable. And I guess that's why I'm so sensitive about it, because I was called a lot of names. I was told that I didn't know what I was talking about by colleagues. I was accused of wanting to kill their elderly relatives. Now, come on, folks. If you listen to my show here and you agree with me on this stuff, tell me you went through the same thing, right? You went through the same exact dynamic. So it's a little rich now when you see it all coming home to roost and the truth being told. And of course, the CYA in full swing from the people who were complicit in all of this. And it goes on today, by the way, and I've got an example here. Oh, by the way, the text line, don't want to forget that. It is open as usual when I am in. It is 79489. That is the text line, 79489 on this lovely Tuesday afternoon. Aaron Rodgers drug into the fray now. The Steelers are defending Aaron Rodgers' right to voice opinions after ESPN Fauci segment. This is rich. People got angry at ESPN, some for allowing Rodgers on the air at all. Well, that's predictable. You know, we don't like it, censor it. Put a mask on him. And we don't mean that kind of mask. We mean a permanent mask where you can't talk. Others, because he was steered away from discussing the scandal on the air, Mike Vrabel scandal, and some people defended Rodgers for calling out Fauci for pleading the Fifth Amendment 111 times during his Senate testimony. So the issue became so fiery on social media that the Pittsburgh Steelers felt the need to address the situation. So the club is defending Rodgers and his right to voice his opinion. Steelers spokesperson Bert Lauten said, "Discussions around culture and politics can bring differing perspectives, and our players are entitled to their own personal views. With respect to that, I am certain there are a variety of opinions on many topics within our locker room." Now, the critics continuing and, immediately calling Rodgers a MAGA troller, so on and so forth, and he doesn't have the right to do that, which I find very interesting, because was it not just a couple of weeks ago that this story was in the news? Former NFL quarterback Colin Kaepernick received an award from the American Civil Liberties Union recognizing contributions to American thought and culture. Kaepernick and rock star Bruce Springsteen were honored with the ACLU Ralph Ellison Award for defenders of civil rights and civil liberties in the arts, business, and science and sports. The honor comes a decade after Kaepernick knelt during the national anthem in protest against police violence and racial inequality. So, this is Kaepernick in his acceptance speech saying, "We know our civil liberties are under attack. We know humanity is under attack. Education is under attack. They're trying to encroach on our rights, encroach on our dignity, encroach on the future that we want to build together," Kaepernick said. "When we look back at this moment, it will not be the speeches that change the direction of history. It's going to be whether we decided, are we going to build the schools or not? Are we going to defend the rights of others? Or are we going to watch? Are we going to build community together? Or are we going to stand in isolation?" Colin Kaepernick, just a couple of weeks ago, you know, getting free speech awards from the ACLU while Aaron Rodgers is a bad guy. And you tell me that there's no double standard. Yes, I do. I just saw the text. I have FDS. If that is a new diagnosis, you can. I'll get the medicine right now if there's a prescription to cure it. A Fauci derangement system. Guilty. Guilty as charged. Or as diagnosed. You don't charge in an illness, do you? All right. It's 319 at WMBD. Traffic now. Here's Ken Zersky.
1: Yeah, we see the delay. It is in both directions on Route 26 at Spring Bay Road. So this is between Spring Bay and Route 116. And we just need to know why. It's probably it looks like a road work delay. We just don't really mention that, or possibly it's just a pop-up crew there. Let us know. 272-1813 is the OSF Medical Group Traffic Spotter Hotline. Now we know why Route 8 Southport Road's backed up. That's the new resurfacing work. While they started closer to Taylor Road and Edwards, they're now further east. And it's backed up in both directions just west of the I-474 overpass. 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
0: 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AM, FM, worldwide, you name it. We've got Shelley Denkoff and Feeling All Right coming up after the news at 3:30. I did see this story, and it just deserves a fair mention. Those people at Cracker Barrel, man, they are making enemies of their fan base, their customer base. And I have the story right here someplace. So there it is, right here. Of course, you know, they made a big faux pas with their logo, and they've been struggling to recover since then. And now they are under fire again, from black eyed peas and fried haddock to red eye gravy and fried chicken livers. Fans have taken to social media and online forums over the years to call for the return of their beloved classics. One breakfast favorite that still has customers talking is the Sunrise Sampler. It is a platter that combines eggs, grits, fried apples, hash brown casserole, sausage, bacon, country ham, and biscuits with gravy. And it is gone, apparently, from the menu, and people are not happy. Just a basic observation here, and I know this will, Cracker Barrel is so, there's people who love it and just swear by it, and there's people who just don't. I probably have eaten at Cracker Barrel, I would say, maybe in my lifetime. Well, I know, in fact, in my lifetime, fewer than 10, I'm guessing. But it just even in the last couple of years, maybe once, twice. I think I ate there on my way back from Montana in May because it was just, it was quick. I wanted something to eat, and I wanted to get checked into a hotel. I didn't want to go and look around for something. But, boy, I can just do so much better. And that's just my own personal opinion. It's just like it's microwave comfort food. Really, and that's just always been my opinion, and I'm entitled to my opinion, right? I love good restaurants, that particularly breakfast restaurants that just are like just hole in the wall places that do great stuff. And I found one just on my way back from Oshkosh, Wisconsin, last week, and it was just in the middle of nowhere. And I can't remember the name of the city now. It was rural. It'll come to me as I get into the break. I escaped out of the computer, but I had it looked up. This was a place called Tabberts, T-A-B-P-E-R-T-S. It's on a two-lane road. It wasn't on the interstate. It was between Oshkosh. It was just a little bit southeast of Oshkosh as you head towards Madison. I just have a knack for these places. I drove by it, and I could just tell this is going to be this looks like it could be a nice diamond in the rough here. Kind of looked like an old lodge on the outside, and it was one of those places you go in, and it's dark paneling and just a real homey feel. And, of course, you're in Wisconsin, so everything is a restaurant/tavern, so they're serving breakfast, and they've got beer bottles up on the counter. It's like, what more can you ask for? Now, I didn't have any because I was driving, and it was going to be a day long of driving, but this place had the biggest portion of breakfast I've ever had, and you had your choice of white toast, whole wheat toast, or sourdough, or rye. And they were huge slices. And they had this French toast I saw at a table over. It looks like that toast had to have been like an inch and a half thick. And apparently that was their specialty. So I love those kinds of places. And it just, the little diamonds in the rough. And you can tell they've been around forever. And they have a loyal following. And just, customers coming back for more. And I have no problem at all. This is not a plug. It is a fair comment review of a place that I found on the road. Okay, so there has been no remuneration transactions taking place for that. Taberts. I'll look up the city. All right, Feeling All Right with Shelley is coming up in just a couple of minutes. 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Let's get some news. 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
11: Fox News, I'm John Saucier. The polls are open in Michigan as Democrats choose between progressive candidate Abdul El-Sayed and moderate Congresswoman Haley Stevens in a closely watched Senate primary election. Michigan Congresswoman Debbie Dingell on Fox calling for both candidates to focus on affordability issues.
14: I'm going to talk about what has happened in this country the last 2 years. What's happening at the gas pump, the people that I represent, that when you go to Kroger on Sunday morning, people come up to you, the mothers that come up to me who can't afford her child's inhaler. That's what's at stake.
11: The winner will face former Congressman Mike Rogers in the general election, who's running unopposed in the Republican primary. Big day on Wall Street. The Dow gained 907 points. NASDAQ up 671. The S&P 500 tacking on 136. That is record territory for both the Dow and the S&P 500. 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
15: WMBD Radio Local News, I'm John Cruz. A public hearing is set next month for the establishment of a business development district in Washington. That proposal discussed at last night's city council meeting would establish the zone by Washington Plaza on the west and Wilmer Road to the east. It would create a 0.25% sales tax within the district to go towards projects such as infrastructure improvements, property purchases, and building rehabilitation. Mayor Lilia Stevens says she was surprised to learn that Washington was one of the few central Illinois communities to not have a district.
16: I think of Washington as a growing community, a community that's, up on things, but yet this is a first for us.
15: And the city approved spending $35,000 in June to work with consultants on developing the district. The Peoria Civic Center naming a new general manager, Bo Sutherland, taking over the permanent role after serving as interim GM since June 1st. Sutherland began his career at the facility in 2000. He previously served as assistant GM. Well, with Peoria Public Schools District 150 students going back to class tomorrow, residents reminded to be mindful of traffic changes on West Northmore Road and North University Street. Now, West Northmore is closed to all traffic from North University Street to North St. Mary's Road. Traffic on North University has shifted to the west side of the road and remains reduced to one lane in each direction between West Cherokee Lane and the entrance to the North University Post Office. The new traffic configuration is expected to remain in place through September, weather permitting. Next news in 30 minutes or as it breaks, and always at WMBDRadio.com.
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18: The 25 News First Alert forecast calling for increasing clouds overnight tonight. Maybe a couple of showers arrive late. We'll see lows in the upper 60s in the morning. A chance for some passing showers in the morning. A likely chance for showers and storms during the afternoon and evening. Tomorrow's sphere of the risk is low, but an isolated strong or severe thunderstorm can't be ruled out. We are watching for a few additional showers and storms Thursday with highs near 80 degrees. From 25 News, I'm First Alert Chief Meteorologist Brian Walter for WMBD Radio.
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1: Thanks to traffic spotters explaining the delay on Route 26 between Route 116 and Spring Bay. That's on Spring Bay Road, and that's due to a tree service. And they are slowing traffic in both directions. Flaggers are out. The delay on Route 8 Southport Road is the new resurfacing work this week. It's only day two, but there are backups. This morning it was closer to Taylor Road and Edwards, but they've shifted a little further east. They're closer to I-474. 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
21: Anthropic has reportedly reached a $10 billion deal with a new cloud startup backed by NVIDIA. AI giant Anthropic has been looking for more computing resources as demand for its products like Claude continue to grow. Caterpillar earnings exceeding Wall Street estimates as its heavy machinery and other products are used to build AI data centers. The century-old company says it earned more than $20 billion in sales and revenue last quarter, the first time it's ever done so. Spotify earning more revenue last quarter than a year ago, but failing to meet Wall Street estimates. The Swedish audio streamer now has 300 million premium subscribers. Wall Street ending Tuesday with a massive rally. The Dow skyrocketing 908 points, S&P gaining 136, NASDAQ surging 671. And that's your Fox Business Report. I'm Laura Cantor, invested in you.
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4: .338, 1470, 100.3 WMBD. John Malone in for the vacationing Phil Luciano show. So the name of the town is Rosendale, Wisconsin. That's right, Rosendale, Wisconsin. Just a small town on a 2-lane road between Oshkosh and Madison. Rosendale, Taberts, T-A-B-B-E-R-T-S. Great breakfast. All right, it is Tuesday, and we are here, and as we always do every Tuesday, we want to get feeling all
5: right.
4: Here
5: 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Back then, they thought swallowing a teaspoon of kerosene would cure a sore throat. 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
4: Sure will, and it is, of course, that time of the week, every Tuesday at this time, for Feeling All Right, Shelly Denkoff from OSF Healthcare. 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
8: Hey, John, how's it going?
4: I'm doing terrific. If I'd doing any better, they'd have to be paying me to do this. So, so there you are. How are you today?
8: I am doing just fine. It's sunny and... You know, it's decent weather. Gotta love it, right?
4: Absolutely. Any day in August that it doesn't involve, you know, 110 heat index, I will take. So we're good. And speaking of which, August, it is back to school season. And, you know, football, you know, training, getting up and going, all the major sports, kids getting ready to go back, and we've got workouts, we've got practices, and you've got some info for us.
8: Yes. In fact, I think tomorrow, if I'm not mistaken, is the first day that IHSA that you can officially start your fall sports practices. Everybody's out there, and gee, it sounds like the weather may cooperate. It won't be 900% humidity, which is nice. But this is kind of that time of the year where, you know, young people, they want to get that little extra advantage, you know, make the team, do something. And so sometimes they will look at pre-workout supplements. And you need to be careful. You need to proceed with caution on this one. So we just want to share a little bit of information about that. There are, pre-workout supplements come in all sorts of names, flavors, sizes. Some popular options you may have heard, you know, creatine, and then branched chain amino acids. These BCAA is also known as that. You know, creatine, many of these supplements, the thing you have to be careful about, they include caffeine. Mm-hmm. The BCAAs don't contain the caffeine, so that's one of the big differences there. So if you're looking for a supplement, look more for the BCAAs versus the creatine-based ones, because the creatine ones have caffeine in them. The supplements often can be taken before a workout or an athletic match. They want to, you know, improve muscle mass, increase endurance, recovery time, all that type of stuff. But when it comes to middle school and high school age kids, most probably should not be taking these supplements. The caffeine can cause an increased heart rate or heartburn. Often these are not well monitored, and the U.S. Food and Drug Administration isn't regulating these very closely, so you have to be very careful with that. If you have a child, or if a child perhaps has an undiagnosed heart defect or heart irregularity, and then you're taking one of these supplements, you can have an adverse event if you aren't aware. So, you know, that's one of the biggest things, John, is that You need to know what you are taking before you take it. So you never want to start taking a supplement without checking with your doctor for sure and get some advice from somebody who is trained in this. And don't just believe whatever infomercial you are watching.
4: Yeah.
8: We all know young kids can, I mean, it's easy to get sucked into it. We all do.
4: Well, Shelley, and I've thought about this before, too. You go and I'm not going to mention any place by name, but you go to these chain, you know, supplement stores and such, and you see employees in there that you know, they that's just a job. You know, they don't have degrees right. in medicine, and so and they're just saying, you have this condition. Well, we might want to have you take this, right? And they're pulling these stuff off the shelves and getting people to buy them. And I just have always wondered, do you know? I mean, have you looked at any of the science on it? Bottom line is, do people, particularly kids? And I think you've already answered this question. Are any of these necessary?
8: No, and a lot of times, you know, talking to our dietitians, you know, because one thing, the pre-workout supplements are for healthy adults in moderation.
4: Mm-hmm.
8: The key word, healthy adults in moderation. So they would say for young people, work on your diet. Honestly, you should be getting it naturally. Make sure you have a pre-workout snack, something that is healthy for you. Get some snacks while you are, you know, participating in the workout. Some things, and I know kids won't want to hear this, but things like spinach, lettuce, beets, these are all great natural options. They have natural nitrate in it, and the nitrates are good for you. You would be getting the same effects from a pre-workout supplement just in a regular diet. And actually, adults should do that, too. You should try to get most of this stuff naturally through your diet. But we all know everybody kind of wants to get that quick fix. And, okay, I'm believing the infomercial, and I'm going to bulk up on that. You just have to really proceed with caution if you are a, you know, a kid, teenager, because you potentially could cause more harm than do good with these.
4: Yeah, who needs to eat fruits and vegetables? Just take this powder, right? And they grind it up, and you can get all this stuff. You know who I'm talking about.
8: And you definitely need to read the labels, you know. But again, check with a doctor. Don't just go into this willy-nilly, and don't just believe, you know, rando person at the store saying, sure, this is great, or it works for me. What works for one person does not necessarily work for another, and especially when it comes to young people, I get

0: some supplements, though, that can have a bad cumulative effect on, you know, say the kidneys or other parts of your body. So you really, you don't just, more is not necessarily better. And again, for younger people, check with a physician. You need to have a conversation with, as I like to say, somebody with initials after their names who knows what they're talking about.
1: Yeah, although they say a glass of wine a day is good for you, so we'll just drink the whole bottle, right?
0: Probably don't. Let's not do that either.
1: Yeah, it's kind of the same analogy. Shelley Dankoff with us, feeling all right with OSF. And we are bombarded in our society today, and young people alike, with social media and with just all the, these messages of this is good for you, that is good for you. So, and people, like you said, are looking for that instant pill that they can bypass the unpleasant tasks in eating and in nutrition and such, but there really is no such thing as a free lunch. You've just got to do it the old-fashioned way.
0: Yeah, sometimes you really do. And another, you know, word of caution, because oftentimes, you know, say you're doing a couple of workouts a day. Once kids get back into school, it becomes less, it's not as much of an opportunity to do that. But prior to school getting back in session, if you're working out a couple of times a day and you're taking multiple supplements more than once a day, you really could be ramping things up. And the caffeine quantity is one thing you really need to keep an eye on.
1: Well, and there have been stories in the news over the years, as you know, of people having these sudden, just dropping down and having the, you know, even up to and including death, just totally unexpected.
0: Yeah. Again, you can have normal, the abnormal rhythm can hit the heart. And if you, you know, especially young people who may have an undiagnosed heart irregularity that has not shown itself yet, and then you take something like this, and then absolutely, that's just devastating. So don't put yourself in that position. Go about it naturally. Seek out the natural foods. You know, I think Popeye had it right. You know, open the can of spinach and eat some spinach.
1: Or get some fresh stuff, too.
0: Exactly. I love fresh spinach.
1: Oh, absolutely. You can't beat it. Shelley, great advice, great timely advice for this time of year, because with all this training going on and such, and I'm hoping we're kind of around the bend on this, at least with ahead of the curve with trainers at the schools and stuff that are also imparting the same message that you are.
0: Yeah, I think, you know, back when you and I were younger, definitely was a different era. So
1: yes.
0: I do think that people are much more in tune and much more cautious these days, which is a good thing.
1: Yeah, back when in our era, football, they called it Hell Week, I remember.
0: Yeah. Yeah, what is water? You don't need water now. Yeah,
1: exactly.
0: I talked about it last week. It's like, no, you need water, and you need it regularly, along with, you know, sports replenishing drinks with all their electrolytes in there. That's a good thing.
1: There you go. Hey, great advice, and have a great week, and whoever's here in this chair next Tuesday, we'll talk again.
0: Sounds good. Thanks, John.
1: All right, Shelley Dankoff from OSF, and boy, I remember that. I remember the good old Hell Week. Now, not that I played football. Now, if you've seen me, you know, I did not play football, but I was friends with a lot of football players, and come late July, early August, they were out there just dehydrated as all get out. And the last thing you want to do is load up on a bunch of caffeine in that process. All right, it's 3:49 at WMBD. Traffic now, and Ken Zersky.
2: And an accident, Allen and Town Lines. That's Allen just south of Route 6. If you're in that delay or heading towards Route 26 Spring Bay Road, north of Route 116 where it splits off there, that's due to a tree cutting service that's slowing traffic. They have flaggers out actually slowing traffic there, and there's delays in both directions. The other road work delay is Route 8 Southport, and it's just west of I-474. It doesn't go quite up to Edwards. They started around Edwards and then moved their way east over to that area there around I-474. There are delays in both directions. We'll keep an eye on that, let you know when they finally wrap up that work. But it's just day two of that new resurfacing project that's going to last until late November. Wow. Route 6 slowing down both directions, but no big delay. And the same for the I-474 work, which is eastbound right there at the Shade Loman Bridge. At least that's where the lane closure starts. 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
1: Hey, it's Greg Batten. Join me and Yvonne Greer filling in for Dan DiOrio on the Wednesday Greg and Dan Show. We're going to talk to the great-great-granddaughter of Madam C.J. Walker. She's going to be at the Peoria Riverfront Museum this coming weekend. We'll tell you what that's all about at 7:40. 8:25, the Heart of Illinois Canoe and Kayak Jaunt. And Tee It Up for the Troops is around the corner. All of that on the Wednesday Greg and Dan Show with Yvonne.
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11: .357. Well, you can thank your wonderful governor for putting some more money in your pockets here. This Friday through August 16th, the state's sales tax on school supplies will be reduced from 6.25% to 1.25%. That's right. It's the school shopping holiday, courtesy of Governor J.B. Pritzker, who says at an event in Palatine, parents will keep more of their hard-earned dollars while students will get what they need to start the school year off right. That's right. While blaming President Trump for rising inflation, Pritzker says his policies have increased, Trump's policies has increased costs and made life harder for Illinois families. And I am doing what I can to help you out. Pritzker says the sales tax holiday, just the latest example of how his administration has tried to lower costs for Illinoisans. He pointed to initiatives to raise the minimum wage, provide food benefits for people who lost eligibility for federal support, and forgive medical debt. He also touted legislation reforming insurance and banning hidden fees as other ways he saved Illinoisans money. Wow, he sounds like a supply-side conservative there, doesn't he? Getting everybody more opportunities and then, oops, turning it around and taking it the rest of the year. Yeah, take the shirt off your back the rest of the year, but give you a sales tax holiday for a few days. By the way, the last time the state approved such a program, 2022. So haven't had it for a while. What went on in 2022? That's the last time JB ran for governor. So there you have it. Enjoy your holiday from Illinois, who has the most taxing districts in the United States. Everybody wants in your pocket. Of course, property taxes for most of us, at least, second installment due at the end of the month. So, touchy subject. 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
12: Optimism for an Iran deal. On Jack Callahan, Fox News, the Trump administration says it believes there will be a deal with Iran soon, allowing ships to safely transit the Strait of Hormuz. Treasury Secretary Bessent saying the deal could come in a day or two. Iran's foreign ministry says talks with Oman have made progress. Crude oil prices fell another 5% today. The average price of gas ticked down a bit. And Energy Secretary Wright says fuel prices should be coming down in the weeks ahead. All of that fueling a huge day on Wall Street.
13: The Dow skyrocketing 908 points. S&P gaining 136. NASDAQ surging 671.
12: Fox's Laura Cantor reports those were record closes for the Dow and the S&P 500. The Justice Department charging 19 people with defrauding Pennsylvania's Medicaid program of more than $4 million. Billing the state for home health care either not needed or not provided. Dr. Mehmet Oz, the head of the Center for Medicare and Medicaid Services, says blame the pandemic.
14: COVID appears to have unleashed massive fraud through grifters because criminals knew the federal government would not follow up on the money that was pending out. We told the world we were open for fraud and they could start harpooning us with their spears. No mas, no more.
12: An assistant attorney general says in some cases patients conspired with the fraudsters and shared in the payments. The Senate Judiciary Committee advances the nomination of acting attorney general Todd Blanche on a party line vote.
15: They voted 12 to 10. All Republicans voted to advance Todd Blanche's nomination to the full Senate floor, which will happen later this week. All Democrats opposed this nomination. We heard a lot about the controversial $1.8 billion taxpayer fund that Todd Blanche said no longer exists anymore.
12: Fox's David Spott, a federal appeals court ruling the Trump administration was not authorized to cancel certain green energy projects that had been pushed by the Biden administration. 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
9: WMBD Radio Local News, I'm John Cruz, a Peoria councilwoman speaking out against a proposed apartment community for people leaving homelessness. 25 News reports she outlined why she's against the Phoenix Manor project last night, which is slated for Krause Avenue in South Peoria.
16: To suggest just to put a housing project for the homeless in that neighborhood where there's high unemployment, severe infrastructure problems, is complete insanity.
9: And Jackson wants the project to move back to its original proposed location at the former Methodist College or somewhere else. Phoenix CEO Christine Call says only families would be considered for the 48-apartment complex. Governor Pritzker encouraging residents to participate in the back-to-school state tax holiday. The sales tax holiday waives the state sales tax on back-to-school necessities and kicks off this Friday, August 7th, running through the 16th.
17: Officials say this 10-day period expected to provide an estimated $10 million in savings to online and in-store consumers on essential back-to-school items like clothing, footwear, and school supplies. Authorities investigating a large mulch fire in Peoria. The blaze broke out on Monday morning on South Dar Street. Firefighters were on the scene for several hours. No injuries reported. The cause still under investigation. Next news in 30 minutes or as it breaks, and always at WMBDRadio.com.
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20: The 25 News First Alert forecast calling for increasing clouds overnight tonight. Maybe a couple of showers arrive late. We'll see lows in the upper 60s in the morning. A chance for some passing showers in the morning. A likely chance for showers and storms during the afternoon and evening. Tomorrow's sphere of the risk is low, but an isolated strong or severe thunderstorm can't be ruled out. We are watching for a few additional showers and storms Thursday with highs near 80 degrees. From 25 News, I'm First Alert Chief Meteorologist Brian Walter for WMBD Radio.
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22: Peoria police are clearing up an accident at Allen and Townline. That's Allen just south of Route 6. Now, on Route 6, we're just seeing reduced speeds through the work zone. And same for I-474 heading eastbound. The lane closure is on the Shade Lohman Bridge to just west of Springfield Road. Big delays, though, on Route 8 Southport Road with the new resurfacing work. They started close to Taylor Road and Edwards and moved east throughout the day. Now they're closer to the east end of that work zone at I-474. And due to a tree cutting service and flaggers out, there's a delay in both directions on Route 26 Spring Bay Road north of Route 116. 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

0: 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Happy Tuesday. In for the vacationing Phil Luciano show. It is election day, indeed. For many, primary season, and you know, they go all the way, don't they? Of course, we got the midterms coming up in just a matter of months, and all kinds of questions and prognostications on what's going to happen. And it just seems, you know, well, first of all, midterms for a sitting president is very difficult to call, and usually there is a swing in the mood of individuals, particularly when you are dealing with a very controversial matter such as gas and oil prices and such. Also, though, not taking away from the fact that it just seems every year now, more and more, we're, you know, in a fight not only for who is going to win an election and what political party, we're in a fight for our way of life and how we work. And I have seen just more and more every year, and we've got more of it going on this year. Of course, we heard the stories today of some of these candidates, Cori Bush, Missouri, trying to get back in, and people that are so fringe that 20 years ago, on either side of the aisle, would have been laughed out of a room had they tried to get signatures on a petition. But not only are many of these fringe candidates making their way onto ballots, these fringe candidates are winding up being nominees. And it just boggles my mind. I mentioned this on the show yesterday afternoon, that in my estimation, all roads lead back to education. And are we teaching anyone anything anymore? I mean, for socialism to be a good thing, that is a perspective from someone who did not live through such challenging times, or at least know their history, even if they didn't live through it, and just understand what it is and the dangers. And I've talked to so many people over the years that are legal immigrants from other nations, and even as recently as the last 15 or 20 years, that go, what are your people in this country thinking? I mean, I just came from a place that has this stuff, and I wanted to get the hell away from it, and you've got people out voting for it. You've heard all the stories, you've heard all the talk all day today, but just some of these just boggle the mind. Francesca Hong, the Democratic Socialist, leading in the polls for the party's nomination for Wisconsin governor, one of my favorite states, as I mentioned. Leading in the polls, comments now that she made about an annual American tradition on Monday, appearing on The Source with Caitlin Collins, or as I like to say, Caitlin Collins, how she pronounces her own name. Hong fielded questions from Collins regarding a previous social media post she made in which she suggested that Americans should cancel their celebrations of the Thanksgiving holiday. Now, I can understand, trust me when I say this, I can understand hearing musings like this at a faculty lunch table, okay? I mean, that's you're going to hear these kinds of off-the-wall things. But to have this mainstreamed and put into the discourse of modern politics today just makes my eyes roll at best and just saddens me at worst. Collins asked, do you still believe Thanksgiving should be canceled? And this is her reply. She says, I'm a chef, and one of the first meals that I made that was for the community when I was 16 was a Thanksgiving meal. Now, by this point, Dana Bash would have said, well, you're not answering my question. Or, I want to talk about measles. I always think that my hospitality background and owning a restaurant for 7-8 years that brings folks around the table to share conversation and build community is always a good thing. So far, you've not answered this question. And I'm not trying to intimidate. I'm not trying to pick a fight. You're just not answering this question. Hong, a 37-year-old state assemblywoman from Madison, of course, People's Republic, then seemed to double down on her condemnation of the annual American tradition. Now, she's since walked this back, by the way. We'll talk about that. But she says, and this is direct, by the way. This you would hear, I guarantee you, this is direct from a faculty lounge. Thanksgiving is also a time that's incredibly painful for many people in our communities. Well, I can understand that. I mean, I lost a parent a year and a half ago. This coming December will be 2 years. The holidays are a painful time. You think of the memories and the fact that you can't relive those. Oh, but wait, that's not what she's talking about here. She said that basically... we should have stopped having Thanksgiving in 1621. Cancel Thanksgiving. If it takes a worldwide pandemic for us to realize we should stop celebrating colonialism and the original super spreader event that killed indigenous folks, F-O-L-X, parenthesis, S-I-C, which means spelling error intended to be repeated. So be it, she added, referring to the spread of smallpox that killed many well, you know what I'm saying. I always have trouble pronouncing that word. Indigenous Americans. The term folks is reportedly used to signal inclusivity of LGBTQ plus and other marginalized groups. Got to throw that in there, of course. Her campaign says in a statement to Fox News Digital, no, she does not want to cancel Thanksgiving. Well, that's good. At least I'll be able to have my, regardless, if you knew the people that serve this restaurant I go to every year for Thanksgiving buffet, they will serve the buffet for Thanksgiving, regardless of what Francesca Hong has to say, you can be sure. She did say this, though. She says, Thanksgiving is also a time that's incredibly painful, as we said, and so I think there I wanted to make sure that people understood that there are multiple views, but views can evolve. Okay, so, and she says, in the position that I'm running for now, and I think my background as a chef will actually help me become a better governor that's able to bring more people to the table, she concluded, without specifying whether that table was indeed a Thanksgiving table. But a very Hillary-esque response there, by the way, saying that, our perspectives can evolve and may have evolved over time. But she still holds fast that... We came over here in 1621 and just ruined the party. So why should there be a Thanksgiving Day holiday? 20 years ago, this would have been a marginalized statement. This would have been a marginalized perspective that would have been relegated to maybe a commentary on Air America or maybe something on. Who were some of those shows back in the day? Stephanie Miller, Randy Rhodes, whatever, or even Joyless Reid. I mean, you would hear this there, and you'd just kind of roll your eyes and go, "Well, okay, thank God." You got to have the friendly opposition, right? Just that that minority out there that just does the kookdom for you, right? But this is being mainstreamed anymore, and it's and again, I mean, the people on that side would say, "Well, what about your?" What about your far right people? Well, occasionally you will see a David Duke type break through a primary and get involved in an election or sneak up. But man, this weirdo stuff is really become a providence of the left. And it just keeps on giving. I mean, you get a candidate like a Plattner go away, and you get more of these people that just come up out of nowhere and just make you go, "What in the world are we doing?" Not the fact that you are running for office. You know, everyone has a right to run for election, but the fact that you have voters out there that are gathering in numbers to support this nonsense. And as I said, that's really what I look at anymore when I see these elections every year now, is we're not just making these judgment calls on candidates anymore. Every time an election primary season in these states roll around, we're making these, the referendum is on the bedrock foundation of how the country was built. Like major, major philosophical foundational issues. And they're winning elections. I mean, I can understand. I used to have conversations with friends about this all the time, talking about how Congress, you know, get these crazy people in Congress like Maxine Waters and Marjorie Taylor Greene and you know all the suspects on both sides of the aisle, right? And my rejoinder to them was always, you know, you've got 435 members of Congress that represent districts, and what you have to understand is that those people that we think are a little, you know, their driveway what doesn't go all the way to the road, that they're representing their district. That their district voted that in. And I expect that in a Dearborn, Michigan. I expect that in a South Central Los Angeles. I expect that in Sheila Jackson Lee's district in the Houston area. I mean, you're going to have people representative of the voters that brought them there. And that's why you see that in House races. But now we're seeing this kookdom enter into Senate races where they represent an entire state. What? Did I just re-enter from Mars? It's bizarre. All right, it's 20 after 4 here at WABD. Let's get a check of traffic now, and here's Ken Zerske.
1: Yeah, still use caution on Allen and Townline. It may still be clearing up the accident there. It's a busy area. Eastbound 74 actually looks good approaching the Murray Baker Bridge. Good for now. We've seen that tighten up there just with the merging traffic. Mostly reduced speeds through the work zone, Route 6, north of War Memorial Drive, and down to I-74 and eastbound 474. Not a backup, just slow traffic as you approach the work zone now, which is on the Shade Loving Bridge. That's where it starts with the lane closure. We're seeing slowdowns, but not quite as solid traffic on Route 8. That's Southport, and that's the new resurfacing work. They were ending up around I-474, so the far east end of that work zone. And maybe they're wrapping up for the day. We'll see if that slowdown goes away. Still seeing backups in both directions on Spring Bay Road, though, north of Route 116. Traffic spotters say that's tree cutting, and they have flaggers out. 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
1: .426, you want a hot take? 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I noted this story this morning on our website and on our Facebook at WMBD Radio Facebook page. This Phoenix Manor 48-apartment community for permanent supportive housing for people leaving homelessness was going to use the old Methodist College location. Now there's a new site for the project, Krause Avenue in the 61605. At a meeting last night, First District Councilwoman Denise Jackson outlined why she doesn't want that there, doesn't support that in its location. She said, to suggest putting a housing project for the homeless in that neighborhood where there's high unemployment, severe infrastructure problems, is, complete insanity. And it doesn't belong there. There's no services, there's no, they just don't have access to anything there, so we don't want to put that there. I thought, whatever happened to CJ Harvest, that grocery store? I remember October of 24, a $1.6 million grant, and then we found out in April of 25, expected to open soon in the old Aldi's over there, and then we found out earlier in the year, well, it's getting close. And then we've got another story today that, we're close again to this this big opening. And we'll get this grocery store going, and, that would be it. My overarching question, though, like I said, you want a hot take, I'll give you a hot take here. For all of the individuals who may be against putting a 48-apartment community for permanent supportive housing for people leaving homelessness, how many people that are opposed to putting this on Krause Avenue supported and defended these encampments along the interstate a couple of years ago? That would be my question, okay? If it's okay to live in tents outside along I-74 and linger on street corners and panhandle people, that's good for tourism and that's good for business, right? Blocking traffic and standing on the corners in an organized way, that's fine. You know, we'll even we got to get those people some space heaters while we're at it, right? Even though they're
0: You know, I shouldn't laugh. It's not funny. But catching fire to their tents and such, a public health hazard. But we don't have the services to deal with that on Krause Avenue. That is not the neighborhood that we want to welcome people who are leaving homelessness with a 48 apartment community project. Can't have that in the neighborhood. No. Let's camp them out by the interstate, or better yet, the Methodist College location, which basically is untenable because of the demolition and the costs that are going to be involved in dealing with that. Just another NIMBY. This is the data center of the South Side that we're talking about here. Can't have that around us. All right, we will shift gears coming up. Our text line is 79489. This left over from about a half hour ago. We got one break in the middle of football practice, and we all had to share the outdoor hydrant on the side of the field if you didn't bring your own. Yep, that was Hell Week for high school footballers. Back in the day. So the warning again, Shelley from OSF saying, you know, these over-the-counter supplements, be wary of those. And then we went down memory lane and stories just like that. All right, 79489 is the text line. We will shift gears, get into a few other things here on the way. Got the SAVE Act still being debated. 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
13: 5 News, I'm Tom Graham. It's primary day in Michigan, a key Senate race highlighting a divide in the Democratic Party as two candidates seek the Senate nomination. Haley Stevens represents the more establishment candidate, while Abdul El Sayed leans more progressive.
14: Haley Stevens' campaign says she needs to do well here in Detroit if she's going to have any chance at winning this race. But Abdul El Sayed is feeling really confident about his chances.
13: Fox's Garrett Tenney, the winner, will face Republican Senate candidate Mike Rogers. On Wall Street, stocks rallying into record territory today.
15: The Dow at a 54,000. The S&P is 7,700, up almost 2% on the day. The S&P 500 that closed at a record today. The Dow Jones also closing for a second straight day of records. That will be the 23rd time that it has done that this year.
13: Fox's Taylor Riggs. 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
16: WMBD Radio Local News, I'm John Cruz. An investigation underway in Pekin after a death in McNaughton Park. Park District Police say officers responded to a medical emergency at around 7 p.m. yesterday. An unresponsive adult male found lying on the park trail near the Sheridan Road Trail entrance. That male pronounced dead at the scene despite life-saving efforts, the identity of the male being withheld pending notification of next of kin. Caterpillar reaching a milestone in its second quarter earnings. The company, for the first time, generated more than $20 billion in sales and revenue in a single quarter. In a statement, Caterpillar credits the increase due to higher sales volume. The $20.5 billion was up 24% compared to the second quarter last year. Police departments across central Illinois encouraging people to come out and meet their neighbors. Part of National Night Out today, which is trying to build better relationships between law enforcement and neighbors. Peoria police are hosting 27 events with neighborhood associations across the city between 4 and 8 p.m. The Peoria County Sheriff's Office hosting their event at West Peoria City Hall. Washington police hosting their event at Oak Ridge Park, 5:30 to 8 p.m. tonight. Governor Pritzker signing two bills into law designed to protect Illinois consumers from unfair home and auto insurance rates. Both measures give the Illinois Department of Insurance the authority to review and reject unfair auto and home insurance prices. The signing will take place in Chicago. Next news in 30 minutes or as it breaks, and always at WMBDRadio.com.
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18: The 25 News First Alert forecast calling for increasing clouds overnight tonight. Maybe a couple of showers arrive late. We'll see lows in the upper 60s in the morning. A chance for some passing showers in the morning. A likely chance for showers and storms during the afternoon and evening. Tomorrow's sphere of the risk is low, but an isolated strong or severe thunderstorm can't be ruled out. We are watching for a few additional showers and storms Thursday with highs near 80 degrees. From 25 News, I'm First Alert Chief Meteorologist Brian Walter for WMBD Radio.
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1: Crews still appear to be working today on Route 8 Southport, and that's just west of I-474. That's the new resurfacing work. We're seeing a little heavier traffic now on Route 6 heading southbound towards I-74. Eastbound 474, just slow approaching the Shade Loman Bridge, and that's where the lane closure starts this week, with I-474 down to one lane both directions from the Illinois River to just west of Springfield Road. Yeah, they're still out there doing the tree cutting on Route 26. That's Spring Bay Road. That's slowing down traffic with flaggers just north of Route 116. Save time for sunshine. 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
21: 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John Malone in for Phil Luciano on vacation this week. 79489 is our text line. We were talking about getting rid of Thanksgiving. At least that's what, what's her name? Francesca Hong, running for governor of Wisconsin. A big issue in Wisconsin, I'm sure. A lot of Germans in Wisconsin, and they are good eaters and good drinkers, and they love their holidays. So I don't know what constituency. Well, she's from Madison, of course. It's kind of its own gated universe there. When you talk about common sense, from the text line, there's always mention of Europeans spreading smallpox. But Native Americans gave Europeans syphilis. There you go. Well, any time you have populations who otherwise have not been exposed to one another, you're going to have some interesting exchanges that are going to take place. That is just not, that's biology. That's science, right, doctor? Right, Dr. Fauci? Okay, 440 here at WMBD. I've been hearing talk about this a lot, and I've not brought this up at all, but this being an election day in some parts of the country, I guess it's more apropos, if you will, about the Save America Act that is being is now the new poll tax. Right, that is trying to revive Jim Crow. We're led to believe. Whenever I see these articles and these stories, because these issues will come up from time to time about things that pose barriers to people, and they're trying to put up barriers to prevent people from being able to exercise this right or that right, and what ultimately ends up happening is that the excuse or the rationale, at least, to oppose an effort like this is an appeal to demonstrate or at least just acknowledge or admit or at least make the argument that there are people that are not smart enough or resourceful enough to do something, when it's really a backhanded insult at their constituencies. And the Save America Act is very, very similar to that. Of course, you know what this is. The Safeguard American Voter Eligibility Act, requiring voters to provide documentary proof of citizenship at the time of registration and a photo ID at the time of voting. According to a story in bipartisanpolicy.org, both parties agree that voter registration should permit all eligible citizens and only eligible citizens to register and vote in federal elections, although instances of non-citizen registration and voting are rare, and this is underlined, by the way. The Save America Act's goal of ensuring that only citizens can register to vote is important, but there are easier, more cost-effective ways to improve citizenship verification that don't create new barriers for eligible voters. Here's just a bulletproof of reasons why this organization thinks that, well, this is just unnecessary and we don't need it. Number one, citizenship is already a requirement to vote, and instances of non-citizen voting are rare. Well, I've seen this. I've never seen any sincere documentary proof of that. I see a lot of anecdotal evidence that's thrown out, and quite honestly, I have no anecdotal evidence or any documentary proof myself. All I have is common sense, and when you are mailing out ballots like you're mailing out Publishers Clearinghouse sweepstakes offers to people, you're going to have issues. I mentioned this to you before. My mother passed in December of 2024. She got a ballot last year. So, I mean, it's, again, that's just anecdotal evidence of my own. But anytime you have this kind of this mail-in stuff and such, it's, of course, I'm going to be acute. Dana Bash would say, well, John, experts say, okay, Dana, I want to talk about measles. Right. So they say here, Utah, for example, performed a citizenship review of its entire registration list. Great. From April 25 through May of 26, after a time-intensive multi-step review of more than 2 million registered voters, they identified only 27 confirmed instances of non-citizen registration. Well, my reply would be, well, then the SAVE Act can correct those 25 instances or 27 instances, right? What's it hurt? You know, 27 votes could change an election. Hell, Bush won Florida by 537, right? So, again, what's it hurt? Federal data shows that very few voter verification cases are returned as non-citizens. Okay, great. U.S. citizens, 96.31%. This is a chart showing the distribution of systematic alien verification and entitlements program responses for voter verification cases in August of 2025. 96.13% citizen. 3.12% non-definitive response, unable to locate record, more information, or verification needed. All right, well, the SAVE Act could fix that. We could get rid of that 3% issue there. Deceased, 0.5%. Non-citizen, 0.04%. Okay, minuscule. Then what are you worried about? You know, let's fix it. But here's where it gets insulting, in my opinion. And this is where I've always thought this. Going all the way back when we talk about trying to institute some kind of regulation, you get down to an argument, well, our people are...

0: Do you want to vote? I mean, voting, there are countries in the world that looking back in history, of course, revolutionary times, but of course, can't talk about that either, right? Blood is shed over the right to vote. In foreign nations, blood is shed over the right to vote. That's how important it is. But people here, some people are just they're too damn busy to go get the right paperwork, right? Why would it stop me from voting? It's not my fault, right? Real IDs indicating that the applicant is a U.S. citizen. Valid, unexpired U.S. passports. This is proof of citizenship that we're talking about here. Military identification cards along with service records indicating place of birth in the U.S. A valid government-issued photo ID presented together with one of the following documents. A birth certificate, a record of birth extract, an adoption decree, a consular report of birth abroad, a naturalization certificate. An American Indian card with the classification KIC. What does that tell you? What does that remind you of? Any guesses here, folks? Yeah. I had to produce that 2 months ago to start working here. To get a job, you got to give. There's a W-9 involved, right? There's documents that need to be produced, and you have to show the right ones. Well, this is what the argument is here. Many of these documents are relatively uncommon in the general what? Okay, for example, only 5 states issue real IDs. Great. Then use another form of ID. As a result, most Americans who would need to provide documentary proof are likely to rely on 1 or 2 common pathways. An unexpired U.S. passport or government-issued photo ID paired with a birth certificate. Well, that's not fair. What if I can't find my birth certificate? Well, I suggest you take a trip to your local county clerk's office and just go up those stairs and back to that office and talk to someone at the desk and see if you can get that straightened out, because that is probably something that you need to have one way or the other. So again, we say, well, this is just too hard on people that, we won't be able to find these documents. I remind you again, blood is shed for the right to vote in many countries around this world. And if we're asking you to just go get go find a damn piece of paper that's embossed with the right thing and shows, is that too much to ask? Apparently it is. Again, what's it going to hurt? That's what it always comes down to. What is it going to hurt? I had to show an ID to buy a box of wine. And yes, I drink boxed wine. And I'm 56 years old, and they're still carding me at the grocery store. Don't I have a right? I have a right to buy that if I want it. Why do I have to show you this ID? It's 4:49 at WMBD. Let's get a check of traffic now. Here is Ken Zersky.
1: And an accident at University and Willow Knolls. That's where Willow Knolls ends there at University. We're not seeing a big delay there. Pretty typical slowdowns. It's normally a busy area, but do use caution. And it looks like they ended the tree cuttings that was slowing down traffic with flaggers out on Route 26, Spring Bay Road. That was north of Route 116. That's good news. We're waiting for that Route 8 resurfacing work to end for the day. It still looks like there's a backup in both directions on Southport Road there, Route 8, and they're just west of I-474. 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
2: 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We're going to talk to the great-great-granddaughter of Madam C.J. Walker. She's going to be at the Peoria Riverfront Museum this coming weekend. We'll tell you what that's all about at 7:40. 8:25. The Heart of Illinois Canoe and Kayak Jaunt. And Tee It Up for the Troops is around.

0: All of that on the Wednesday Greg and Dan Show with Yvonne.
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0: 456 at WMBD. I got a text message on my cell phone here, my smartphone, from the 313. Where is the 313 area code? I need to find out. I just got this text. Where is 313 area code? Let's look it up here. It's in Southeast Michigan, primarily serving Detroit, Dearborn, and surrounding Wayne County. Why did I laugh when I said Dearborn? I got an interesting Dearborn story. In 2015, I think it was, 2015, I was in that area, and it was a vacation. It was a kind of a cross country kind of thing, like I'm wont to do, as you know. And I was looking for a restaurant that I had looked up. It was a famous Detroit style pizza joint. You know, Detroit style pizza, the square stuff that's got the crispy edge and thick in the middle. And the map, the Google map or whatever that it was called then, took me through Dearborn, and I was low on gas and I had to stop and buy gas. And it honestly was, and I'm not making this up. It is for all of the inner city driving I've done in my life, and for all of just, and I've been in every state west of the Mississippi, except for Oregon, and plenty of the eastern areas as well. It's the only time in my entire life that I literally felt like I was in a foreign country at that gas station. I was getting weird looks. I was getting, and the street signs were in Arabic. It was the weirdest experience. But anyway, here's the text message, apparently aimed for someone in Dearborn, Michigan, by the name of Donald. And based on my experience, I don't know how many Donalds would live in Dearborn, but here goes. Good morning, Donald. My name is Bally the Ballot, and I am your personal voter concierge service for the primary election day. If you encounter any issues casting your vote, please let me know, and I will help you as best as I can. What does that mean? First of all, it says reply stop to opt out. Now there's no way there's a cell phone number attached to this 313 area code, but if I had trouble casting any ballots or I encountered any issues, how do I contact Bally the Ballot? That would be my question. And what is the purpose of Bally the Ballot? We got some good old-fashioned vote harvesting going on here today, ladies and gentlemen, in Wayne County, no less, area code 313. Who has my cell phone number and thinks my name is Donald, living in Wayne County, Dearborn, Michigan? I don't think I dropped a phone when I was there. No, I know I didn't. All right, we've got news coming up. We will shift gears and see what else we've got going on in the world. Oh, I want to talk about a crazy story involving higher education I saw today. Community colleges and all of them. So you can hear us on AM radio at 1470, FM 100.3, and live everywhere on the free WMBD radio app.
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3: A suspected arsonist in court. I'm Lisa Lacera, Fox News. Aaron Farinacci being held on $1 million bail after he was charged with setting Spokane's largest wildfire. Farinacci was arrested yesterday and booked on suspicion of first-degree arson in connection with the Old Trails fire.
4: It is the state's position that, given the nature of the charges, given the nature of this offense, that the defendant poses a danger to the community.
3: Spokane County Prosecutor Preston McCollum, the fire destroyed at least 700 buildings and forced tens of thousands from their homes. Last year, authorities questioned him in connection with two other fires in Spokane, and he served about a decade in prison in Arizona after he was convicted of killing his father in 2010. Meanwhile, the Los Angeles Fire Department has determined the cause of one of last year's deadly wildfires.
5: It was arcing from a transmission tower owned by Southern California Edison that sparked the deadly Eaton fire in January of last year. The Los Angeles Fire Department says it reached that conclusion after 18 months of investigation that included electrical and metallurgical experts. whipped by Santa Ana winds, the fire scorched 22 square miles, destroying thousands of structures and leaving 19 people dead. Southern California Edison says the finding is probably correct, but adds water agencies did not provide enough water to fight the fire.
3: Fox's Jack Callahan. UK officials say a cargo ship passing through the Strait of Hormuz was hit by what they're calling an unknown projectile as Iran keeps up its blockade on the vital waterway.
6: Despite this continued violence and continued reports of attacks against commercial shipping in the Strait of Hormuz, administration officials continue to be confident that a deal for free passage of all commercial shipping through that strait is really on the horizon.
3: Fox's Steve Harrigan in Tel Aviv. Wall Street, all three major indexes hit new high. The Dow shot up 907 points. The Nasdaq plus 671. 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
7: WMBD Radio Local News. I'm John Cruz. A public hearing is set next month for the establishment of a business development district in Washington. That proposal discussed at last night's city council meeting would establish the zone by Washington Plaza on the west and Wilmer Road to the east. It would create a 0.25% sales tax within the district to go towards projects such as infrastructure improvements, property purchases, and building rehabilitation. Mayor Lilia Stevens says she was surprised to learn that Washington was one of the few central Illinois communities to not have a district.
8: I think of Washington as a growing community, a community that's, you know, up on things, but yet this is a first for us.
7: And the city approved spending $35,000 in June to work with consultants on developing the district. The Peoria Civic Center naming a new general manager, Bo Sutherland, taking over the permanent role after serving as interim GM since June 1st. Sutherland began his career at the facility in 2000. He previously served as assistant GM. Well, with Peoria Public Schools District 150 students going back to class tomorrow, residents reminded to be mindful of traffic changes on West Northmore Road and North University Street. Now, West Northmore is closed to all traffic from North University Street to North St. Mary's Road. Traffic on North University has shifted to the west side of the road and remains reduced to one lane in each direction between West Cherokee Lane and the entrance to the North University Post Office. The new traffic configuration is expected to remain in place through September, weather permitting. Next news in 30 minutes or as it breaks, and always at WMBDRadio.com.
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11: The 25 News First Alert forecast calling for increasing clouds overnight tonight. Maybe a couple of showers arrive late. We'll see lows in the upper 60s in the morning. A chance for some passing showers in the morning. A likely chance for showers and storms during the afternoon and evening. Tomorrow's sphere of the risk is low, but an isolated strong or severe thunderstorm can't be ruled out. We are watching for a few additional showers and storms Thursday with highs near 80 degrees. From 25 News, I'm First Alert Chief Meteorologist Brian Walter for WMBD Radio.
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13: Watch for an accident at University and Willow Knolls. At I-74 eastbound, it's just a little tight approaching the Murray Baker Bridge. We're seeing a bigger backup, however, on 474 heading eastbound from the Bartonville exit to the lane closure on the Shea Loman Bridge. And slowdowns in both directions on Route 6, mainly between Charter Oak and I-74. Still a backup on Route 8, Southport Road, just west of I-474 with the resurfacing work. After 40 years, Jack Steger is retiring and passing the torch to the next generation. 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
18: Everybody get up in this dance right now. Put your hands together for Dr. John. Come on, everybody, get on your feet. Let's do this.
19: Such a night. Such a night. Sweet confusion. Under the moonlight.
13: Good afternoon, Peoria. We are here. 509 1470 100.3 WMBD. In for vacationing Phil Luciano show. My name is John Malone. Our text line is 79489. If you would like to join the program, 79489. I saw this story today in on the Real Clear Politics website. It's a Washington Monthly article that was published on the 29th, so just last week. The quiet redesign of the bachelor's degree. Yes, by Bruno V. Mano. Amid millions carrying some college credit and no bachelor's degree, the lines between community college, four-year institutions, and even high schools are blurring. How to make this brave new world even better. And they introduce us to a new term in higher education that we will introduce you to in just a second. The stopouts. Yeah, that's who they are, the stopouts. The most Americans in history, at the start of the 23-24 academic year, there were 43.1 million individuals who carry some college credit and no credential. In other words, they don't graduate. Or they have earned the credits and just haven't paid their bill. The population has grown in every state and the District of Columbia since 2021. Thank you, Dr. Fauci. According to the National Student Clearinghouse Research Center, for decades, the policy answer to this predicament was some version of try harder, come back, right? And I've seen that. I worked in higher ed for 22 years. I've seen people come back after washing out of college in the first year and come back when they're serious and they want to earn a living and they want to better themselves and they don't want to party all night and do stupid things and they're committed and they're ready to go. And in fact, I could even
0: from 22 years of experience, I could even build an argument that for some people it's great to wait until you are an adult to go to school. And I've seen that happen. I've seen people come through and get degrees later on in life with just averages, right? After having a poor, some people are ready, some people aren't. I digress. The some college, no credential population, known as the stopouts, account for nearly one in five working age American adults. And the trend line is going the wrong way. That population grew by nearly 800,000 individuals between the 2022-2023 and 23-24 academic years, even as national college completion rates hit a 12-year high. Now, here is the rub. Here's what's changing. And this is what has a lot of higher education living in mortal fear of this. Who now is the increasing source of these non-completers? And where is the destination that the non-completers are going to finish bachelor's degrees? And the answer to that question in many states is community college. Now, not so yet in Illinois, but there is some legislation out there that is, advancing the idea that a college like ICC should be able to offer bachelor's degrees. And I can tell you from personal observation that a proposition like that leaves administrators at Eureka and others in mortal fear. That is just, you are getting into their territory there, and now you are getting into a competitive balance situation that they are unable to participate in as a private college with much higher tuition. More on that in just a second. That is a proposal that is being put forward in the General Assembly, and I believe Pritzker has endorsed that idea. I may be wrong. I recall hearing that. And also, the Department of Education has been getting involved and issuing some regulatory packages. The first, Workforce Pell, extending federal aid to short-term credentials. Okay, so this was aimed at rapid workforce entry. And some other accountability measures that are tightening the screws and wanting a proof of performance, shall we say, at the college level. Now, what else is going on here, which I personally have a problem with this, is there is a coalition called Scaling College in Three, backed by Jobs for the Future and the American Association of Colleges and Universities, working with states and individual institutions to design bachelor's degrees that are built around 90 rather than the traditional 120 course credits. Are you following me here? So what does that mean? Scaling back a bachelor's degree to 90 credit hours as opposed to 120. Again, we are back to square one here, that if we're having trouble getting enough people to complete it, then let's make it easier, right? There's no real other way to say it. That's exactly what the proposal would be. Cutting it back from 120 to 90 hours. I mean, I would be willing to listen to that discussion as someone who has served as an academic advisor for 22 years. I know a curriculum inside and out at the college level. I can tell you what graduation requirements are. I can tell you what the Illinois Articulation Initiative is, for example, the level of sciences and maths and Englishes and humanities and social sciences you need to get a degree. I know what individual colleges require to get a degree. Eureka has a program called the 10 Essentials, which I can tell you now I was absolutely not a fan of, but I had to promote it anyway. And there's a whole different set of reasons there that I didn't like it, but it was an alternative to Gen Eds that actually, instead of requiring some math classes and English and your traditional, they would have these very ideological based type of courses dealing with social justice and you can read between the lines on that. Substituting that for a Gen Ed requirement. Now, if you're going to require people to take PE classes and pay college level tuition at the private level, I think that you're that's rather silly. So I mean, there's a lot of different things that you can go into here, but getting the community colleges in the game of offering baccalaureate style degrees is that's a new one, and that will completely change the trajectory of higher ed. There was a story in the Wall Street Journal today related somewhat to that. This was on the front page. College raids endowments to pay their bills. Schools in financial trouble tap restricted funds from donors. Some states pass legislation to curb the practice. Translated, I donate $20 million to an alma mater. Now, I wish I were in the position to do that, but my name's not Mackenzie Scott or any of those types, but I donate $20 million. And I say this money is to be used for scholarships, period. And then they go and spend it to pay the light bill. You know, that used to be a verboten practice, but it is happening, according to the Wall Street Journal, more and more and more these days. And I can tell you that if colleges, if community colleges end up being allowed to offer master's degrees, that could be game over for a lot of schools. And I will tell you from personal experience, and I'm too close to it right now. I haven't been out of it long enough, but I have some stories to tell, and I will tell them in due course. But just suffice it to say, I think a lot of the problems, based on 22 years of experience that I have seen, that particularly small private schools have brought a lot of these problems on themselves. They have thrown obstacles in the way, preventing students from graduating by creating what I call unreasonable expectations. And you know me well enough to know that as far as dropping standards, I'm not doing that. I mean, I think that there needs to be standards, but unreasonable standards and onerous standards are not. I think that can be ridiculous. And I've got a lot of examples that I could throw in at some point, but I'm not going to do it this afternoon. But bringing in students who are academically challenged to begin with, and there's more and more and more of those, because of the rotten job that high schools are doing, and promising that you can offer services to bring these students up to baccalaureate-level study, and then failing to provide those services, and failing to provide an adequate experience, is one of the reasons why retention is abysmal at small private schools. When you depend on athletics, for example, to boost enrollment in exchange of a robust admissions office, and you depend on having athletes, you bring 80 people in to play baseball. There's only 9 positions on a field. There's 71 people on the bench if you don't include the bullpen. Just little things like that add up here. And people just aren't going to stay. You're not giving them a compelling reason to stay, and they're not perceiving the value. And that's what it comes down to. It comes down to a value proposition. And you have deferred maintenance in the millions of dollars. You have antiquated facilities. You have high turnover in staff. And I'm talking in generalities, but I'm also talking in specific experiences I've had. And it all adds up to a very tenuous situation. And you are suddenly finding yourselves having to justify the reason that somebody is going to go into debt, which I don't think anyone should do anyway, to attend school. So then you start talking about the 3-year degrees. You start talking about the shortcuts. It's a very deep problem that goes beyond just changing mores and changing attitudes and outlook towards education. And this has been a trend that's been going on for 50 years. I mean, students now are customers. And that consumerism started a long time ago. So, in essence, I mean, I've got a lot more I could say about this, but this situation now with colleges raiding endowments and not being able to handle what they're doing. I mean, a lot of this is self-inflicted, I'm telling you. All right, it's 521 WMBD traffic. Here's Ken Zerske.
13: Yeah, we're seeing this delay, and the camera is confirming that southbound Knoxville, backup starting a little before Pioneer Parkway, will continue almost all the way to Giles, Sheridan, that area. Not sure if there might be something in the way. It does look like southbound on Knoxville at Pioneer Parkway, that traffic past the light there is getting into the left lane. So there might be something blocking the right lane there. No report of an accident, at least not yet. Now, if you're on Route 6 and heading southbound, that's just a little tight through the work zone. We are seeing a little heavier around I-74, around the ramps and the interchange. That's pretty typical for this time. Eastbound on I-474 is tightening up past the Bartonville exit. We'll just chalk that up to the road work where the lane closure starts on the Shade Loman Bridge. Still working on Route 8 South Port Road, and that should clear out as they wrap up for the day, but they're not. It is still heavy in both directions. They're just west of I-474. 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
1: 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Tunnel to Towers honored Sergeant McKenna. 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
0: Hi, 26 WMBD. Just humor me for one segment here. Just a couple more thoughts on higher ed and the problems facing higher education today, and whether or not they have the moxie, quite honestly, to pull themselves out of it as an industry. A couple of problems here, just systemic, that relate to higher ed, and my experience has been in private schools, small tuition dependent private schools. I believe that two things. Number one, the governance structure is unsustainable. You have these boards of trustees that are appointed and come to three or four meetings a year and watch some PowerPoint presentations and get wined and dined and say, yep, everything's going great. And then they go away, and then they come back a quarter later and go through the same thing again. You cannot oversee an institution visiting three times a year. Second, choosing trustees based upon their capacity to give money as opposed to their professional qualifications to serve as a trustee is a problem. Number three, board packing by executives of like-minded or people friendly to their agenda, and the failure to provide adequate oversight. It's a broken system. It is a broken system when people can literally hire their overseers and then depend on their largesse to justify their existence being on the board. Number two is the concept of shared governance. College has done, and people in business don't understand this, that faculty and administration engage in this dance called shared governance, where they are both involved in setting the curriculum and governing. And that means faculty is largely responsible for setting up the graduation requirements and directing the curriculum and what will be studied and such. So you have people, and in addition to that, you have faculty that at any institution I've been exposed to will recoil and just go into flat-out denial when being told that they're working at a business, and their business is attracting students and graduating them. We're not a business, we're a mission. Well, you are a business, and watch how fast you are a business when the closure announcement comes in March, as I had happened at Lincoln College. So faculty setting curriculum in denial that they're working for a business leads to degrees and courses that are not viable in the long term. And there is a place for humanities. There is a place for fine arts. And I'm not poo-pooing that, but that cannot drive everything. You can't say, you know, there needs to be more employment-ready focus instead of these pie-in-the-sky normative outlooks on how you set a college curriculum, which is what you have today in the shared governance model. Two things going against higher ed that I question sustainability. All right, you can stream us at WMBDRadio.com, listen to us anywhere on the globe, or tell your smart speaker to play WMBD Radio.
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3: Fox News, I'm John Saucier. Senate Minority Leader Chuck Schumer won't say how he feels about the rise in political candidates who ascribe to the views of the Democratic Socialists of America. He does say when it comes to the midterms, though, he's confident Democrats across the spectrum can take back the majority in Congress.
4: We are a big tent party, and being a big tent party is a strength, not a weakness.
3: Senator Schumer has endorsed Democratic Congresswoman Haley Stevens in today's Michigan Democratic Senate primary against Abdul El-Sayed. Majority Leader in the Senate, John Thune, says he's willing to discuss amendments to a Russian sanction bill proposed by Kentucky Senator Rand Paul, who wants to put limits on how much tariffs President Trump can impose on Russia.
5: All of us here would like to see that, certainly as a tribute to Senator Graham, but also because it's important with respect to what's happening not only in Ukraine, but in the Middle East.
3: This bill would also put sanctions on Iran. The Senate voted last week to move forward with the bill. 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
6: WMBD Radio Local News. I'm John Cruz, a Peoria councilwoman speaking out against a proposed apartment community for people leaving homelessness. 25 News reports she outlined why she's against the Phoenix Manor project last night, which is slated for Krause Avenue in South Peoria.
7: To suggest just to put a housing project for the homeless in that neighborhood where there's high unemployment, severe infrastructure problems, is complete insanity.
6: And Jackson wants the project to move back to its original proposed location at the former Methodist College or somewhere else. Phoenix CEO Christine Call says only families would be considered for the 48-apartment complex. Governor Pritzker encouraging residents to participate in the back-to-school state tax holiday. The sales tax holiday waives the state sales tax on back-to-school necessities and kicks off this Friday, August 7th, running through the 16th. Officials say this 10-day period expected to provide an estimated $10 million in savings to online and in-store consumers on essential back-to-school items like clothing, footwear, and school supplies. Authorities investigating a large mulch fire in Peoria. The blaze broke out on Monday morning on South Dar Street. Firefighters were on the scene for several hours. No injuries reported. The cause still under investigation. Next news in 30 minutes or as it breaks, and always at WMBDRadio.com.
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11: The 25 News First Alert forecast calling for increasing clouds overnight tonight. Maybe a couple of showers arrive late. We'll see lows in the upper 60s in the morning. A chance for some passing showers in the morning. A likely chance for showers and storms during the afternoon and evening. Tomorrow's sphere of the risk is low, but an isolated strong or severe thunderstorm can't be ruled out. We are watching for a few additional showers and storms Thursday with highs near 80 degrees. From 25 News, I'm First Alert Chief Meteorologist Brian Walter for WMBD Radio.
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29: Traffic slowing down on southbound Knoxville from Pioneer Parkway to Giles Sheridan. Might be something in the way there. Looks like traffic is getting in the left lane. Eastbound 74 looks good now approaching the Murray Baker Bridge. Still a little bit tight on southbound Route 6 approaching I-74. Eastbound 474, that's on the brakes from the Bartonville exit to the Shade Loman Bridge with the road work. It looks like they're still working on Route 8 Southport. At least still lane closures both directions just west of I-474. That's the new resurfacing work. 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

538 1470 100.3 WMBD. John Malone in for Phil Luciano. All this week, a lot of interesting stuff this afternoon. A lot of fun. We'll be back at it again for a Wednesday tomorrow. We'll have some election returns to chew over. Of course, that's going to be the du jour topic on all of the cable news this evening. And as I've told you, I may check it out a little bit. I've got the White Sox and Red Sox game at 6:10, though. I'm going to have to maneuver around that. But if I do check out any of the cable news tonight, it'll be a first for quite some time. I've weaned myself off of it over the last couple of years. And have found that I'm happier when I don't get flogged every day with all of this negativity and spin coming from every direction. I now depend on the Clinton Jaws podcast on YouTube. I've told you about. You got to check that out. He did a commentary last night on the same Dana Bash interview on Sunday with Robert F. Kennedy Jr. that we did yesterday here. And he played the whole thing, though. I only played the first 10 minutes of it, because when she said, I want to talk about measles, and they moved on to measles, I kind of bailed out of it. And I wish I hadn't, because I heard the end of it on his podcast last night. And the best stuff was at the very end. I mean, you should have seen how that interview ended with her just trying to be, well, I'm sorry it turned into this. We appreciate you coming. And he didn't even say thank you. He just kind of glared at her and gave her this quizzical look at the very end. Check that out. I need to reach out to this dude and see sometime if he wants to do a radio interview and promote his podcast. It has become my absolute favorite. And I never, ever said that. I said I would never, ever get into that trend of, I watch and listen to that podcast and that podcast. I do a podcast. It's called a live radio show, right? And it's the original podcast and the best one. All right, it's 5:40 here at WMBD. So we'll see what happens. It looks like the progressives, as they're still being called, on the verge of a trio of heavily contested Democratic primaries in Michigan and Wisconsin. And boy, there's some hand-wringing on the left, too. You've got some people there. The founder of New Politics, which is backing Milwaukee County Executive David Crowley in the Wisconsin governor's race. Boy, the oxygen's been sucked out of that room with his campaign. Don't hear much of that name. Former Navy SEAL Matt Masdom in the Michigan 7th. A former Navy SEAL having trouble gaining traction against these crazies. Emily Cherniak, the founder of New Politics, says people don't want the pragmatic leader who's going to put the country first. Shame on the establishment Democrats for not having a message that resonates with people. Well, that's what it comes down to when you when your only reason for existing is I don't like Donald Trump, and you don't offer any ideas of your own, you run into this void. Now, on an equal opportunity topic here, Gerard Baker in today's Wall Street Journal, headline: The way out of Trump's Iran trap, we'll find out in 2029. And Baker saying exactly what I have felt. And exactly what I have suspected, that, ladies and gentlemen, if you are a member of the Make America Great Again coalition, and they call it that, it's not an official coalition, but if you're MAGA, just something, you know, it's like a name you're calling somebody. Well, I've got news, ladies and gentlemen, and I've suspected this for a while. The Donald J. Trump presidency is over. It is just about come to a conclusion, because you've got a midterm coming up in November, and after that, it is lame duckery. That is that's the name of the game with second term presidents who can't run for re-election, because a presidential campaign is going to kick into gear. Debates will be happening. Believe it or not, it's hard for you to believe this. It is August of 2026. In August, a year from now, there will be debates taking place. They may be
you know, big tent debates with 15 people on the stage on CNN or MSNBC Now or whatever they call it, or Fox News. Or they may do a debate with the front runners and then have that kids' table debate that they do with the bottom tier the next night or whatever. But that's going to start a year from now. And that's going to be it for the Trump presidency. And I think my own personal gut on this, and I'm a political being. I've followed this stuff for a long time. I'm not just in the now, living in this this populist universe. But Tucker Carlson was correct, and some others were correct, saying that if you fall for this trap into Iran, it's over. I mean, that's the end. It's going to swallow the oxygen out of your presidency, and that's what has happened. This is this has turned into, depending on whatever side you voted for, and I have said before, I voted three times for Donald Trump because I couldn't handle, countenance a Clinton presidency again. I couldn't deal with a Harris presidency for sure. So we're just playing the long game at this point. Because there's going to be new candidates on both sides this time around in 2028. You're going to have a fresh Republican nominee, a fresh Democrat nominee, and hopefully both sides, and I mean this with all my heart, hopefully we are moving on and passing a torch to another generation instead of voting for a slate of either a 78-year-old or 79-year-old, right? I don't think we need that anymore. But regardless of where you fall on this, as Baker wrote in his column today, it's a fiasco. It's turned into this one more last chance. All the criticism we lobbed at Obama over that line in the sand that kept moving. I mean, well, how many lines in the Strait of Hormuz has moved this year? And we keep saying we're going to have the biggest of all retaliations, and it's going to be terrible. It's going to be this. It's going to be this. And then, I was talked out of it this weekend, and we're going to try to regroup and renegotiate. And most people now, and Baker did write correctly, most Americans weren't.

0: it. The Korean War is still going on. We've got troops there now. So that's an ongoing thing. Actually, military action. It's not a declared war. Same goes ditto for Vietnam. That ended in disgrace in 1975 because of the Unconstitutional War Powers Act. And that neutered Gerald Ford's ability to provide an orderly wind down of that battle and basically leftist policies and War Powers Act led to the complete degeneration of Southeast Asia to barbarians in Cambodia and other countries. And then you had future missions. But I mentioned the Gulf battle in 1991, where the clear objective was to remove the Iraqi troops from Kuwait. And we did, and we came home. But after that, it's been more foreign policy excursions that never seem to have a quantifiable end. Afghanistan, disaster, right? Started with noble intentions. Of course, September 11th, 2001. But it went on and on and on and on and on, and it became a political war, and it became just a it turned into what these things turn into. And these governments over in that region of the world, they don't play election cycles; they play centuries. You know, they're in it to they're in it for the long haul. Iran is not checking dates on a calendar; they're checking decades. Unlike the United States, I'm just telling it like it is. So when you're going to go over and gung-ho and say we're going to get this cleared up in a matter of weeks, that's foolhardy, and everyone agreed that that had the makings of a fiasco that it has indeed turned into, because now even the president himself is tired of it and is looking for a way out, but it's too late. He's in it with both feet, exactly as he was warned by people was going to happen. In fact, Tucker Carlson went as far as to say it was a trap that it was being laid to do in his second term. So, bottom line is there is no more second term after the midterms. You're seeing it wind down right now before your very eyes, and campaign season is going to start. Isn't that fun too? Another presidential campaign getting underway. Don't you love those? I used to, but I'm tiring of it a lot of ways. It's a 5:49 at WMBD. Ken Zerske, what's it look like out there?
1: Yeah, we mentioned that southbound Knoxville's been busy this hour from Pioneer Parkway down to about Giles Sheridan. It was a delay, but now it looks good. So whatever was in the way there, not sure, but something was in the way causing that backup, but it's fine now. Route 6 looks much better through the work zone. It was a little bit tight there around I-74. In fact, the Route 8 Southport resurfacing work looks like that's wrapped up for the day. We're seeing delays there just west of I-474. And the backup eastbound 474, that was worse this hour from Bartonville exit down to the Shade-Loman Bridge. Just the road work there, which is blocking the lane closure starting there on the bridge. But that's much better now. Now it's just tight approaching the bridge. 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
2: 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Walker. She's going to be at the Peoria Riverfront Museum this coming weekend. 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And Tee It Up for the Troops is around the corner. 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
15: .556, Dave Ramsey, coming up after 6, talking about your baby steps all that good stuff. Boy, that show has just rocketed up to the top. 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And he's found his niche. I told the story a couple of years ago. When I was filling in here, I actually had lunch with Dave Ramsey, believe it or not. And I didn't even know who he was at the time. So let me give you some context to that. 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It was a conference for talk radio people, and I was there. This would have been either 1999 or 2000, the 2 years I went. And it was just a free seating luncheon where you just sit down and you know, they have the keynote speaker come up and such. And everybody just found a chair, right, and sat down at these banquet tables. And I sit down, and there's a guy to my left, sitting to my right, and just kind of wearing a plaid shirt, no tie or anything. But it turned out, in retrospect later, it was Dave Ramsey. Well, I know it was, because we just was having small talk about, where do you work? I'm from Peoria. He goes, well, I'm just starting up a radio show, and we're doing it locally right now, and we actually have people cut up their credit cards on the air, and we have them chant, I'm debt-free, and all of this. And, I'm just listening to this over our salads, and we're just talking, and he kind of gave me the press of, you ought to go back and talk to your people about putting that show on the air. And you've all sat next to someone that it wasn't as crazy as like trying to like recruit you to sell Amway or something like that, but it was just he was hawking his wares, right? And the more I thought about it, I'm sitting there going, man, okay, now wait a minute, what, tell me a little bit more about this show. Well, we're trying to get people to get rid of debt. And I thought at the time, like any investor, that you hear these crazy stories that, yeah, I turned this down, and had I bought it would have been worth X amount of dollars or something. But I'm saying, I don't know if that's a viable show, man. That's kind of a one-trick pony. You're going to run out of people to talk to when the world gets out of debt. Well, I fail to understand that the world's never going to get out of debt, because there's more people that continue to go into debt. So here I am being kind of the naysayer of the whole thing. And, you know, now there's people that would pay to go see Dave Ramsey speak. I sat next to him and had lunch and thought, I don't know if this is going to work or not. Nice guy, though. I will say that. Nice lunchtime conversation, to say the least. Well, anyway, he's coming up next, and we will be back, or some of his team members. Lots of people there, including his daughter and plenty of others. So back at it again tomorrow right here, folks. Looking forward to it. It's Wednesday already tomorrow. That's hard to believe in and of itself. You can hear us on AM radio at 1470, FM 100.3. 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
19: Was suspected in two other fires. I'm Lisa Lacera, Fox News. That's what authorities in Washington State are saying about the man arrested and charged with setting the most destructive wildfire in Spokane's history.
20: The defendant, appearing by video from jail, gave his name for the record.
21: Aaron Forrest Farinacci.
20: He's been charged with intentionally setting the wildfire that has destroyed hundreds of structures and forced tens of thousands to evacuate areas near Spokane. County Prosecutor Preston McCollum asked for
22: a bond amount of no less than $1 million,
20: along with other conditions, which the judge agreed to after Farinacci's lawyer reserved the right to argue bond and conditions later. According to court records, Farinacci denied setting the wildfire.
19: Fox's Grinnell Scott. Farinacci also served 10 years in prison after he was convicted of killing his father in 2010. Los Angeles County fire officials say sparks from an idle transmission tower owned by Southern California Edison caused the 2025 Eaton fire in Southern California. The utility has acknowledged its equipment may have been involved, but also said the lack of water kept fire crews from battling the blaze. The Eaton fire killed 19 people and destroyed more than 9,400 homes and businesses. Polls open for another hour in Michigan, where there is a high-stakes Democratic primary for an open congressional seat.
0: The candidates have all voted. Congresswoman Haley Stevens did so in person this morning, as did Republican Mike Rogers. Abdul Asayed says he voted earlier absentee. He did attend a party Monday with like-minded influencers and content creators like progressive commentator Hassan Piker. Stevens says Al-Sayed should distance himself from Piker and that Piker's rhetoric should be denounced.
19: Fox's Rich Edson in Detroit. The winner of tonight's primary will face Republican Mike Rogers in November. 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
1: WMBD Radio Local News, I'm Caleb Kelch. Caterpillar reached a milestone in its second quarter earnings. The company for the first time generated more than $20 billion in sales and revenue in a single quarter. In a statement, Caterpillar credits the increase due to a higher sales volume. The $20.5 billion was up 24% compared to the second quarter last year. Caterpillar reported a second quarter profit of $7.77 per share and an adjusted profit per share of $8.17. Governor J.B. Pritzker signed two bills into law today to regulate rate increases for home and auto insurance. Capital News Illinois reports the laws give the Department of Insurance the ability to determine if a rate is excessive, inadequate, or unfairly discriminatory. It also prohibits insurance companies from raising a consumer's premium by more than 10% without notifying them. Auto insurers must give at least 30 days' notice, while home insurers must give at least 60. The laws go into effect July 1, 2027. A Peoria woman is facing multiple charges after crashing into gas pumps and two vehicles at a Northside convenience store early Sunday morning. 58-year-old Christina Gibson drove into the Circle K parking lot at 2900 Northeast Adams Street at a high rate of speed around 1 a.m. Gibson struck a parked car, the gas pumps, a second occupied vehicle, and the corner of the building. Two people in the second car were taken to a hospital with minor injuries. Gibson was arrested for DUI and other charges. More news in 30 minutes or as it breaks, and always at WMBDRadio.com.
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24: The 25 News First Alert forecast calling for increasing clouds overnight tonight. Maybe a couple of showers arrive late. We'll see lows in the upper 60s in the morning. A chance for some passing showers in the morning. A likely chance for showers and storms during the afternoon and evening. Tomorrow's sphere of the risk is low, but an isolated strong or severe thunderstorm can't be ruled out. We are watching for a few additional showers and storms Thursday with highs near 80 degrees. From 25 News, I'm First Alert Chief Meteorologist Brian Walter for WMBD Radio.
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9: Welcome back to the Ramsey Show in the Fairwinds Credit Union studio. Susan is with us in Orlando. Hi, Susan. How are you?
10: Good, thank you. My husband and I would love to know if we are being too generous too soon. We opened up a nonprofit cat cafe over 2 years ago for our son, who's 24 years old, who has Down syndrome. And we adopt out cats. We partner with Easter Seals so that other people with disabilities have work experiences. And we also use it as a ministry by playing Christian music, giving away Bibles and Christian literature. But
9: okay, help me with this because I need to understand what a cat cafe does.
10: It's an adoption center.
9: An adoption
10: center. Like it is. It's like a living room environment for the cats to roam around while people come in and visit and socialize with them and then have the ability to adopt them out.
9: Okay, so your question is how are you being too generous? So you set up and operate this whole thing?
10: Yes.
9: Out of your pocket?
10: Yes.
9: As a gift?
10: Yes.
9: Okay. All right. And, of course, you did not expect it to be a business. You expected for this to lose money, correct?
10: We were hoping to break even.
9: How would you do that? Do people pay fees to adopt the cats?
10: They do. Correct.
9: Okay. But they're not doing that often enough?
11: Or are you not charging
10: enough? We don't have enough. We did increase just recently the cost, but we're not getting enough customers or community involvement. So it might be just because we've only been around for a couple years and the word isn't out yet.
11: How much are you losing every month doing this?
10: We're losing $4,000 a month.
9: And what is your net worth?
10: $1.7 million.
9: Okay. So $50,000. How old are you?
10: I'm 48 and my husband is 60.
9: Okay.
10: I earn $187 a year.
9: In addition to what your investments do. Okay.
10: Correct. And we're investing 18.5 per month or total.
9: But I mean, you can handle with the numbers you're giving me a $50,000 a year donation to the world of cats or whatever we want to call it, right?
10: I mean,
9: this is a non. Have you formed it as a nonprofit?
10: It is. It's a 501(c), so we do get tax benefits.
9: Okay. But you do not solicit outside donations, only fee for the cats?
10: We have a little bit, but self-reportedly, we have not done well with asking for money.
9: Yeah, that's not shocking. Okay. And how many cats did you adopt out, say, in the last 12 months, as an example?
10: Well, it's 232 in the last 2 years, so about 115.
9: Okay. All right. So 10 a month. Okay. And you charge what?
10: Well, about 150 per cat, but we give most of that back to the rescue so they can continue their efforts. They microchip, they vaccinate, they spay and neuter the cats.
9: Before they send them to you.
10: Mm-hmm. Correct.
9: So these are all rescued animals.
10: They are.
11: So how much are you actually bringing into the business?
9: That's included, though. Oh, but so it's just your operation. So, yeah, so you break even. You're not collecting any fees towards your operation, so your operation is just all out of pocket.
10: Yeah.
9: $4,000 a month?
11: Are you leasing a building for this? Is that what's going on?
10: We do lease a space, and then we also employ a couple part-time employees, and then, cat food and litter.
9: Mm-hmm.
10: Also, it's a gift shop, so a little bit of merchandise as well.
9: Okay.
10: I did look back in the last 6 years, our net worth did still increase by 700,000. So it's definitely
9: I don't think it's killing you. I think it's just emotionally bothering you.
10: Yeah, I'm anxious about losing money because
9: it's just like the business. The business model of the nonprofit is not what you thought it was going to be.
10: Right.
9: Yeah.
10: I think we definitely need to be better about asking for help. We're both nurses, so we're usually the helpers and not the people asking.
9: Yeah.
11: Can you get volunteers?
10: We can.
9: Mm-hmm. Okay, so here's what I would do in this situation. I would treat it emotionally like it's a small business that's losing money. Mm-hmm. And in that case, what I want to do is I want to say what must be true for me to be happy that we're doing this. And that's a number. Okay, I'm not happy, you've established that, at $48,000
10: a year. Right.
9: Not because it's hurting your net worth or not because you can't afford it, but because that number bothers you. It's that simple.
10: Right. Mm-hmm.
9: Okay, the juice isn't worth the squeeze. Right. The benefit of helping is not worth $50,000 to you. It doesn't seem to balance the scales. So how much would you be willing, you don't have to answer me, but you got to answer you. Mm-hmm. How much am I willing to feed this thing, no pun intended, right, and still be okay with that, okay? Mm-hmm. It might be that you could do something else that was, you know, $5,000 a year that gave you the same sense that you were after with this, and I don't know what it is, but it might be that this methodology that we were using here to be a blessing to the animals and our special needs child is not paying off. So we've got to find another way to be blessing to the animals and blessing the special needs child. And it could be that you just take the existing shelter and you make a donation and your child volunteers there and, you know, and you set up a room at that shelter in your name that you give them a one-time gift that keeps it going or gets it going and then they keep it going or whatever. I mean, it could be you just find out a different method to, try to do some of the same original motivations. Mm-hmm. Or we change this model. I'm afraid, just on the outside looking in, if you charge more, you're probably going to have no adoptions because there's only a certain amount people are going to pay.
11: They'll go elsewhere to adopt a cat, right? If it's half the price.
10: Yep. Mm-hmm.
11: So that's not a lever we can tweak significantly.
9: Yeah. And if you don't make the donation back to the animal center, they'll continue to send you animals anyway because you're a methodology to help the animals find a home, right?
10: Correct.
9: Yeah, so you don't have to make that donation back. And so at $100, you know, that's $1,000 a month, $1,500 a month, right?
10: Right.
9: Yeah, so I don't know, but you got to decide what must be true here for me to be okay because I'm not okay today.
11: And maybe you look at, you know, local businesses that will sponsor you for a couple $100 a month. You'll advertise for them in the shop. And
9: I'm
11: going to
9: get good
11: at
9: asking for money.
11: Yeah. You're in the fundraising business.
9: I'm going to, you know, or I don't want to do that. And so I'm not going to do it anymore. And we're, you know, you could close it. That's an option. You know, just, but I'm going to sit around and creatively think, okay, if I wasn't doing this at all, what would I do today that would be the number that I'm okay with, $2,000 a month. I'm okay with that. Whatever. What would I do today to do that? And would I make a $50,000 a year donation to, you know, Cats R Us or something? I don't know. And this is the part where we say there's more than one way to skin a cat. No, you don't say that.
11: I was waiting for it.
9: You can't say it here.
11: Can't
9: say it on this call. Okay.
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1: Today's question comes from Tim in New Hampshire. I'm planning to retire at the end of the year, and I'm wondering if I should take an $80,000 lump sum from my employer or take a monthly payout from my retirement benefit. I'm debt-free and on baby step 7. What would you advise? It's a fun math equation. Now, I don't know the monthly payout. That would have been nice to know as a part of this. But generally, if you can take the lump sum and you don't necessarily need it and you can invest it, it might be better off depending on what that payout is.
0: It almost always is. Okay, so there's two things going on with a pension, and that's what we're talking about most likely. The pension regulations require that the money is invested in such a way that your typical return on a pension is around 6 or 7% versus a good growth stock mutual fund, which would have averaged between 11 and 12%. Okay, so number one, when you're getting that monthly payment, it's based on a lower rate of return. Not good. Number two, when you die, if you take $80,000 and put it in a mutual fund, someone gets the $80,000 or whatever it has grown to. If you die with a pension, nothing, zippo, nada. Oh, you could have survivor benefits, and then when your spouse dies, nothing, zippo, nada. Okay? So, now we always take the lump sum because it's a lot more when you die and a little more while you're alive. And typically, here's the thing. In other words, if you take the $80,000 and invest it, it typically will create more monthly income than the pension because it's invested better. That's what it amounts to. So, yeah, we almost always when we run the calculation, we tell you to take the lump sum. It's a lot better when you die and a little bit better while you live.
1: And it's in your control. That's the most
0: important. There you go. There's that, too. Sophia is in Salt Lake City. Hi, Sophia. How are you?
2: Yeah, hi. How are you?
0: Great. How can we help?
2: Yeah, I just had a question. So my husband and I own a house. We have one car payment and a little girl. My husband doesn't like our house. He wants to move into an apartment so that we can save money for a better house. Is it better to move into an apartment or stay into our house and build equity?
0: Okay. Why does he not like your house?
2: I think he just doesn't like it because we feel like we're spending more money, like watering the lawn, or like it's just kind of smaller. It only has 2 bedrooms, so we can't really grow our family into it. And there's some things that need to be done with it, and I think that's just spending more money.
1: So he just doesn't like the idea of home ownership at this point.
2: I think so. I don't know. No, I think he really does love, he wants to get a house, and I think this one just doesn't feel like the right one for him.
1: Okay, but you have one child in 2 bedrooms, so right,
2: yes,
1: now it works for your family. He just doesn't like watering the lawn.
2: Yeah,
1: that's what I'm hearing.
2: Money spent, yes.
1: Yeah. So how much is this mortgage compared to your income? Because you said it's also a financial burden.
2: Yeah, so our mortgage right now is $2,900. Our income is $6,200.
1: Mm. So that's eating your lunch right there. It's about almost half your take-home pay.
2: Yeah. Yeah.
1: So you just bought too much house to begin with, and so now he's seeing all of this.
0: You spent too much. I don't know if you bought too much house. That's a very expensive 2-bedroom house.
2: Yeah. It has a basement. They call it the basement downstairs a room, but it really isn't. It doesn't have a closet.
0: So what will this house sell for?
2: How much did you buy it for?
0: I'm sorry?
1: Phoning a friend, I think. I think she's asking him right now.
2: Yeah, I don't know exactly. I know that we...
0: Yeah, so what I would do is figure out what it would sell for. It just seems like it's very expensive. $3,000 a month for a two-bedroom in Salt Lake City. It sounds out of whack. Like you bought in a neighborhood that's like pretty chic or something. I don't know. I don't know what you're doing or what's
1: going on. The problem
0: is
1: if you go buy a three-bedroom, it's probably going to be more expensive. So it doesn't help your
0: financial
1: situation.
0: Well, if you stay in the same neighborhood, but it maybe even need to be in a different area. So, no, I would not long-term be a renter. No, I would not buy a home that is 40% of your take-home pay unless your income is going up dramatically over the next 2 years. You're going to be pinched because that's you're what we call house poor, because by the time you pay all your bills and pay your house payment, you don't get any money. You're broke. And so you bought a house you can't afford in terms of the payment. And so, yes, I would, if your income's not going to go up and you don't like the house, then it is time to get out of this house. And if you rent for a short period of time, 1 year or something, while you reassess and reevaluate where you're going to live and get a payment that you can actually afford on a 15-year fixed rate, then I would change and go that way. Yeah, and so, you know, those are all decisions you guys can make. But the answer is yes, we would sell this house unless your income is going up because your payment is too much as a percentage of your income for you to have a quality life. The payment's going to eat you.
1: And get rid of that car debt as well. So if you reset, go rent, pay off the car loan, save up an emergency fund, stack up a bigger down payment, you'll be in good shape.
0: Dalton is in Memphis. Hey, Dalton, what's up?
3: Hey, Dave, George, it's good to talk to you.
0: You too. How can we help?
3: Thank you for taking my call.
0: Sure.
3: Yes, sir. So the question is, I can give you the question, give you a little backstory. So we had last June our house flooded. Thankfully, we did have flood insurance, so we were able to we rented for a little while, and through some other problems that we had, we chose not to move back. And so the renovations took about a year, and we bought another house. That house is now on the market, and it is completely paid for, so we have only one mortgage. And my question is, it's been on there for about coming up close to 70 days. Do we just wait it out, keep lowering the price, or at some point think about maybe renting it out?
0: Are there other houses on the street that have sold or for sale that are in the flood zone?
3: One directly did, but I guess she's technically not in it, but she did have some water damage because it was more of an astronomical flood than the plane says it is.
1: And you've had no showings, no offers in 70 days?
3: Lots of showings, a couple very interested parties. The flood insurance is what's backing people out of the deal.
0: Well, they can buy flood insurance. Why wouldn't they not do the deal? They just don't want to be in a floodplain.
3: Price. They don't want that, and the price of what it's going to cost to have the flood insurance.
1: The additional
3: cost.
1: Homeowners insurance. Them.
0: How much is the flood insurance?
3: The policy I just bought was about $2,500 for the year.
0: And what's the house priced at?
3: $299.
0: Okay, that's 1%. That's not killing this deal.
1: It's an extra $200 a month.
0: You could give them 10 years of flood insurance and still make a deal, right?
3: We just haven't had any offers. 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My realtor is pushing this every day, and every property that they have at their firm is just sitting.
0: Okay, so it's not it's not a flood zone issue then.
1: Just
3: just seems to be the slow market.
1: It's not helping.
3: That just seems to be not helping.
0: Yeah, it's not helping, but I don't think it's killing your deal. 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I might look at changing realtors. 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
1: 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We're going to talk to the great-great-granddaughter of Madam C.J. Walker. She's going to be at the Peoria Riverfront Museum this coming weekend. We'll tell you what that's all about at 7:40. 8:25, the Heart of Illinois Canoe and Kayak Jaunt, and Tee It Up for the Troops is around the corner. 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
3: Fox News, I'm Tom Graham, the suspect accused of setting an eastern Washington state wildfire, making his first court appearance.
4: The defendant, appearing by video from jail, gave his name for the record.
5: Aaron Forrest Farinacci.
4: He's been charged with intentionally setting the wildfire that has destroyed hundreds of structures and forced tens of thousands to evacuate areas near Spokane.
3: Fox's Grinnell Scott, the suspect, denied setting the wildfire. Acting Attorney General Todd Blanche clearing a key hurdle to ultimately win Senate confirmation for the AG role full-time.
6: Todd Blanche needed all 12 Republicans on the Senate Judiciary Committee to advance his nomination to the full Senate floor. Those Republicans came through for him.
3: Fox's David Spunt on Capitol Hill. A full Senate confirmation vote is expected later this week. Republicans do hold a 52-seat majority. 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
7: WMBD Radio Local News, I'm Caleb Kelch. A public hearing will take place next month for the establishment of a business development district in Washington. The proposal discussed at last night's city council meeting would establish the zone by Washington Plaza on the west and Wilmore Road on the east. It would create a 0.25% sales tax within the district to go towards projects, such as infrastructure improvements, property purchases, and building rehabilitation. Mayor Lilia Stevens says she was surprised to learn that Washington was one of the few central Illinois communities to not have a district.
8: I think of Washington as a growing community, a community that's, you know, up on things, but yet this is a first for us.
7: The city approved spending $35,000 in June to work with consultants on developing the district. Governor J.B. Pritzker signed two bills into law today to regulate rate increases for home and auto insurance. Capital News Illinois reports the laws give the Department of Insurance the ability to determine if a rate is excessive, inadequate, or unfairly discriminatory. It also prohibits insurance companies from raising a consumer's premium by more than 10% without notifying them. The laws go into effect July 1, 2027. A Peoria woman is facing multiple charges after crashing into gas pumps and two vehicles at a Northside convenience store early Sunday morning. 58-year-old Christina Gibson drove into the Circle K parking lot at a high rate of speed around 1 a.m. Two people in the second car were taken to a hospital with minor injuries. Gibson was arrested for DUI and other charges. More news in 30 minutes or as it breaks, and always at WMBDRadio.com.
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10: The 25 News First Alert forecast calling for increasing clouds overnight tonight. Maybe a couple of showers arrive late. We'll see lows in the upper 60s in the morning. A chance for some passing showers in the morning. A likely chance for showers and storms during the afternoon and evening. Tomorrow's sphere of the risk is low, but an isolated strong or severe thunderstorm can't be ruled out. We are watching for a few additional showers and storms Thursday with highs near 80 degrees. From 25 News, I'm First Alert Chief Meteorologist Brian Walter for WMBD Radio.
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0: Lee is with us in New York. Hey, Lee, what's up?
15: Hey, how are you?
0: Better than I deserve. How can we help?
15: I hear you. I'm trying to get where you're at. Oh, my God. I'm so happy to be here. Real quick, I'm 54 years old. I've been on baby step 2 for 18 months. I paid off $38,000.
0: You go, girl!
16: Awesome.
15: Thank you so much.
0: I'm so proud of you.
15: Thank you. I appreciate it. And that's why I'm here. I have gone against everybody that I know. I've been hearing about how I need to take a break. I'm too old to work 2 jobs. You need credit. You're crazy. I've been all surrounded by naysayers.
0: A lot of losers around you.
15: Oh, my God, yes. I even was like, you know what? I made a payment today, and somebody had the nerve to say to me, look at you bragging.
0: Good,
15: I'm like,
0: man.
15: Bragging?
0: You need some new friends.
15: Exactly. I haven't had a pedicure since 2024. I've been living off of boiled eggs and Quaker instant oatmeal.
0: You're amazing.
15: I didn't even take away to buy myself a new bed. I've been sleeping on a futon mattress
0: Are you done? Are you finished?
15: Yes. Today is the day that I make my final debt payment.
0: On what? What are you paying off today?
15: Today is a credit card. I had 3 credit cards.
0: Who is it? What credit card?
15: Citibank.
0: Oh, I hate them. I'm so glad it's not in your wallet.
15: No, it's not. Today I just wanted to do it just surrounded by people who actually understand what I've been going through.
0: Oh, so you're going to make your payment live on the air right now?
15: Right now.
0: The final payment.
15: Yes.
16: Mark the moment.
0: I love this. This is so fun. I'm so proud of you.
15: Oh, thank you, Dave. I've been watching y'all for years.
0: What do you make a year?
15: I started at 81,000 and I went up to 93. I work in a restaurant. I had 2 restaurant jobs.
0: So if you look back, you're 54. When was the last time you were 100% debt free?
15: Oh God. Oh, I was 30 something.
16: Wow. So 2 decades.
0: 25 years.
15: Yeah. Went through a divorce. My dog died. Like, it's been a whole thing. This 18 months has been crazy. And I just been hearing about how I'm doing the wrong thing.
0: Well, you've been doing the right thing. The only thing you're doing wrong is who you're hanging out with. But
15: I don't hang out with anybody. That's
0: Whoever it is that's yapping at you, you need to get them some duct tape. Yeah. But you're just so cool. I love you. You're awesome.
15: Thank you.
0: Way to go. You're such a winner.
15: Y'all changed my life. Y'all changed my life.
0: You changed your life. We just got to observe it.
15: Yes.
0: Thank you. You're an inspiration. Now, let me ask you. Okay, everybody's telling you you're crazy and you hadn't had a pedicure and life's been tough for 18 months. Was it all worth it?
15: Yes. Because you know why? Listening to everything, listening to your show, I got a financial advisor through Ramsey. I have an IRA. I have a 401k. I was minus 40,000 net worth, and now I'm almost 200,000 net worth because of you.
0: You did it.
16: $250,000 swing.
15: I mean?
0: I'm so proud of you.
15: Life insurance and everything. I did all this stuff. And I'm like, I just want to do this last one. I want somebody to understand and celebrate with me.
0: Well, you got the right people. We all want to celebrate with you. You're fun.
15: Oh, my goodness. I'm just, I'm so happy to
0: this
15: be here.
0: This is awesome. Very cool. So what are you going to do? You're going to like hit submit on the payment button or something and say, bye-bye, City.
15: My face ID is not working. Of course, it's not working. I'm trying to get my face ID to work.
16: Oh, gosh.
0: Well, it doesn't recognize you because you hadn't had a pedicure.
15: I've had it open all this time, and now it won't. Of course, it's my life.
16: That's the devil in that technology. Really? Trying to block a blessing.
15: Seriously, I've had it open all day.
16: What's left on the balance that you're about to pay off?
15: $1,092.53.
0: All right.
16: Amazing.
0: Very cool. Well, I think we can count it. I know you're going to be able to pull it off once you get off the pressure
15: so
0: of being on the air and trying to do
15: working.
0: The face and all that stuff. But, yeah. All right. So here's what I want you to do. I want you to tell me, now that you're debt-free, how's it feel?
15: It feels great. I can't believe this. I've had this open all day waiting to do this, and now it's not going to let me. Oh, I'm so sad.
0: It's okay. We're going to count it. It's the same thing.
16: If it happens 30 seconds from now, it'll still be magical.
15: Oh, I'm so sad.
0: You'll work it out. You'll work it out.
15: I can't believe this happening to me
0: right
15: now.
0: I'll tell you what. I'll tell you what we're going to do. You're going to count down and scream, I'm debt free. We're going to put you on hold. Christian's going to check back with you in a few minutes, and if you get the thing working, we'll bring you back on the air, okay?
15: Okay.
0: And if you don't, we'll just know that you did it at home, okay?
15: Yes.
0: All right. Count it down. 3, 2, 1. I'm debt free. Scream it.
15: 3, 2, 1. I'm debt free!
0: Yeah! Yes, you are!
16: We got the music and everything.
0: Got the whole backdrop, the
16: That's
0: whole
16: pretty
0: bit.
16: Good.
0: The confetti fell in the studio.
16: Just snuck in a debt-free scream right there.
0: Wow, pretty cool, pretty cool. All right, check back with her in a few minutes, and if she can get up, we'll let her push the submit button on the
16: Scout's
0: air.
16: Scout's honor.
0: First time we've done that one, I think. Way to go. Very cool. Jeff is in Tyler, Texas. Jeff, what's up?
17: How's it going, Dave?
0: Better than we deserve, sir. How can we help?
17: I knew you were going to say that. Hey, me and my wife have been extremely blessed. We are 45 and 46 years of age, got four children. We have making about $330 a year.
0: Wow.
17: Have been for a little while now. We are out of debt except for our house finally, which is fantastic. My biggest question is we've got about $650,000 in a 401k, and when I get on the Dave Ramsey investment calculator, it's by the time we retire, it's a pretty dead gum big number. And I'm really, really worried about our investment strategy. If we continue maxing out our 401k like we have been doing with my company Match, and when it comes to required minimum distributions.
0: Your company doesn't have a Roth 401k?
17: Well, so they have a Roth IRA. I'm not 100% sure about a Roth 401k. If we do, I'm not aware of it. But that's something that I could look at. So
0: 80% of the companies that have a 401k have a Roth option.
17: Okay. I'm sure that they probably do then.
0: Then start your contributions from today forward being Roth. That's the first step.
17: Okay.
0: Yeah, because there's no RMDs on Roth.
17: Right.
0: Okay, no required minimum distribution at 73. Then the second thing is let's get the house paid off, and when the house is paid off, I'm going to start moving all of it at once or at some point or move chunks of it, whatever, however we need to do it, whatever your bracket creep is on your income, whatever you're looking at. I think you're probably creeped out on the actual brackets. But anyway, I'm going to move chunks of it to Roth and pay the taxes as a part of my investment strategy so that all of the growth from this point forward is tax-free and so that I avoid RMDs. And you got time to do this. So get the house paid off and then cash flow the taxes that are created without having to touch the Roth, without having to touch the amount. So let's say you're $600,000 in there, you move $200,000 over, it creates $40,000 in taxes. You got the extra $40,000 because you don't have a house payment anymore, and you just pay that $40,000 in taxes and you move the whole $200,000 over. And you do that in like three chunks or four chunks or whatever, and you get it all moved over there. And then by the time it gets there, it's going to be millions and millions of dollars as young as you are.
17: Yes, sir.
0: And so, yeah, you've anticipated a problem way in advance. Congratulations. That's called wisdom.
17: Fantastic.
0: Yeah. And then there's an added benefit that you hadn't even got to yet. I didn't even think about this stuff in the old days. I did all Roths and converted everything to Roth as fast as I could, as long as I can look back. And I had no idea. I wasn't even thinking about RMDs at the time, and I wasn't thinking about estate planning either. But here's the thing. You can name a beneficiary on this Roth. There's no taxes, no income taxes to your heirs.
16: They're going
0: to
16: love you even more.
0: Yeah, and if it's a stupid traditional, they got 10 years under the Biden Act, the Biden Secure Act 3.0. They make you cash it. They make the heir, an inheritance diary, make you cash it out. It's a sort of RMD on an inheritance. Required minimum distributions to get. You got to get all out of there in 10 years. And none of that applies. So all mine's Roth, so my kids have no problem with any of this. It all goes to them. No taxes, except estate taxes, but that's a different issue. Hey, it's Dave Ramsey, and you're listening to 1470 and 100.3 WMBD.
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6: 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So Lee in New York was able to push the button, and she made it. And we're not going to put her back on after all, but she got to do her debt-free scream.
7: We confirmed it.
6: And we have confirmed that Citibank is no longer in her life, which is awesomeness, awesomeness, awesomeness. Mark is in New York as well. Hey, Mark, what's up?
8: Hello. Thanks for having me on.
6: Sure. How can we help?
8: Yeah, so I'm getting married this coming summer. My fiance and I are working through a bit of a concern. She is in her fourth year of college, going to graduate this spring. The way she financed through college was her parents had told her that they were taking care of it, and there was going to be a small loan in her name. So there's a small loan in her name right now. And now they're saying that they have a very, very large parent plus loan that they're just telling her about now that they expect her to pay back when she graduates. We're looking to figure out how to navigate that.
6: I'm sad for you, man. You're marrying into a weird family.
8: Yeah.
6: This is going to be a long, drawn-out bunch of drama. You getting married a year from now?
8: Yeah.
6: Okay. Well, I mean, the answer to your question is simple, but the results are not going to be. The simple answer is your fiance is not liable for a parent plus loan legally. And if she did not tell them about the loan, if she did not say, Mom and Dad, y'all sign up for this and I'll pay it, then she's not morally obligated either. And from the story you're telling, she didn't even know about it, much less agree to pay it. Is that correct?
8: Correct.
6: Okay.
7: How much is the loan?
8: Her federal one, I believe, is $35,000.
6: That's the small one?
8: That's the smaller one.
6: Good
8: and
6: Lord.
8: The parent plus one is $100,000.
7: Good.
6: And she's going into her senior year.

0: Correct.
1: So she's got a year to go, and they're going to pay for that with loans as well?
0: That I had used the total for all 4 years. That was the total numbers that we
2: had. So she's covered until graduation at this point through the student loans. Okay.
1: Have they already paid her tuition for the entire year?
0: They had put up the Parent Plus loan for it. So in theory, yes.
1: Well, I mean, if they paid the tuition, they can't unpay the tuition.
0: Yes.
1: Okay. Because when she tells them, no, I'm not going to pay this, I didn't agree to, they're going to be pissed.
0: Yeah.
1: They don't have a right to be. They're jerks. But they're going to be pissed. How old are you?
0: 23.
1: And what will you two be doing for a living?
0: I'm going to be working in the medical field, and she's going to be a teacher.
1: What does medical field mean?
0: It's like staffing.
1: Okay. And do you have a four-year degree?
0: Yes.
1: And do you have student loans?
0: I do not.
1: Okay. Well, this is just a old guy talking now. When you marry a young lady who is getting ready to fracture the relationship with her parents, it's going to be very, very hard for her. She's going to be in a lot of pain, and so your marriage is going to be impacted by that pain.
0: Right.
2: The wedding might be a little awkward, is what we're trying to say.
1: Well, life is going to be awkward.
2: There's some dysfunction here.
1: Because these people are jerks. Right. You don't spring a $100,000 loan on somebody that didn't agree to pay it out of the blue after they get engaged, going into their senior year, and we don't call you a jerk. You're a jerk if you do that. This is your kid that you promised to take care of the education, and then you changed your mind. Okay? Now, if that's what really happened, then these people are jerks. Now, if there's another part of the story we're not getting, then there's a different thing. But when your wife says to her parents, I'm not paying this, it's not going to go well, Mark. And I don't think she should pay it. But it's not going to go well. She's going to have you're going to have a negative experience here. Count on it.
0: Yeah, and I could sense them throwing that they did a good thing back at her, but I don't feel it.
2: How did she think this was all being paid for? If they just sprung this $100,000 loan and said, oh, by the way, we took this out.
0: They
2: you got to pay.
0: They were taking care of it, and she was going to have a small loan, so she was going off what was on her credit report for the federal loan.
1: They were taking care of it, but she didn't have any idea that they didn't have any money.
0: No.
2: If Dave says, hey, I'm taking care of dinner, I assume that means Dave is paying and has no expectation of me to pay him back. So the communication here is terrible.
1: Wait a minute, George. How did I get in this?
2: I'm just saying I'd like a free dinner. Thought I could squeeze that in. Oh, man.
1: Yeah. Mark, this is a problem relationally. It's not a problem legally, and it's not a problem morally. So the answer is don't you get involved, but I would tell her to tell her parents that, Mom and Dad, I did not agree to pay this, and you can't spring it on me in the 11th hour and turn me into a pumpkin. It's not going to work. I'm not going to do pumpkin. You get the pumpkin. You signed up for it. And I'm not paying it. I'm so sorry. I hope you understand that you didn't tell me about this. I didn't sign up for it all along. If I have integrity, and if you told me about it up front, I could have made the decision to whether or not to take this on. But you can't just come along and drop this like a freaking atom bomb into my life, and I'm not going to pay it. I'm sorry. I love you, but no. And then they're going to go, and you're going to have to listen to your wife talk, your fiance talk about her parents, and they're going to say,
2: you're going to be the therapist for a while and listen to her vent.
1: No, for the next 30 years. Because after it's not this thing, it's going to be something else with these people. These people are screwed in the head.
2: I wouldn't expect a nice wedding gift from them.
1: I wouldn't expect anything that isn't caught drama associated with it for the next 30 years. I really wouldn't. I mean, integrity's integrity, and this is just going to bleed over into everything else that goes on here. These people. Now, I am questioning whether this is really what's happening or not. It's bothering me. But I'm going off of Mark's word that this is what his fiance said, and he's got it very dialed in his mind. But I'm wondering if there's other conversations that the fiance forgot or something like that. So But if it went down exactly the way he laid out, then we're just going to blame it all on the parents being dysfunctional, screwed in the head, and whatever.
2: And Parent PLUS loans are one of the worst.
1: I hate parents.
2: Not just financially.
1: This is the reason. This comes up all the time. We hear this call all the time. Parents do Parent PLUS loans, and then they meant to do it. Then they get a divorce, and I can't afford it. So you got to help me because I'm stuck because your daddy left me after 23 years.
2: You know, even if they say, hey, we're going to pay it.
1: This is what happens. This is what happens when you do these stupid butt student loans. And let me help you guys. $35,000 is not a little student loan, Mark. It's a big butt student loan.
2: Especially for a teacher.
1: $100,000 is three times a big butt. Okay? That's a lot. It's three big butts. That's horrible.
2: So many big butts.
1: This is ridiculous, y'all. I mean, we've now gotten dumbed down to where we think a $35,000 is a small one. That's ridiculous, you guys. No. None of this is okay. And you parents, stop doing this crap. Don't put your kid in a school unless you can pay for it or they can pay for it or both of you together pay for it. It's stupid.
2: Have some integrity. Communicate
1: screws
2: well.
1: Screws up families generationally. This is what the Congress is doing to you. That puts this hour of the Ramsey Show in the books. We'll be back with you before you know it. In the meantime, remember, there's ultimately only one way to financial peace, and that's to walk daily with the Prince of Peace, Christ Jesus. If you want to win with money in 2026, you can't keep living normal. Normal's broke. You need a plan. 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
9: Primaries in five states. I'm Lee Silicera, Fox News. Polls now closed in Michigan, where there's a contest for the Democratic nomination for Congress. Progressive Abdul Al-Sayed hoping to unseat Congresswoman Haley Stevens.
10: He is and has been campaigning on transforming the American healthcare system, essentially getting rid of private health care insurance, turning over to a government financed Medicare for all. He is for getting rid of ICE. And of course, he's talked an awful lot about outside money in politics, in particular that of AIPAC, and in particular AIPAC spending to support his opponent, Congresswoman Haley Stevens.
9: Fox's Rich Edson in Detroit. The winner of tonight's primary faces Republican Mike Rogers in November. In Virginia, former two-term Democratic Congresswoman Elaine Luria won the Democratic nomination in the state's second congressional district, setting up what will be closely watched rematch between her and incumbent Republican Jen Kiggins. The Los Angeles County Sheriff's Department says they've arrested a man Sunday who was walking the grounds carrying a concealed weapon and a 16-round magazine at President Trump's California golf course. The president is set to arrive at a fundraising dinner at the club outside Los Angeles tonight. Law enforcement says a search of the suspect's home turned up more guns, magazines, and ammunition, body armor, and notebooks, what they're calling concerning comments. The suspect, who authorities say is responsible for setting the Old Trails fire in Spokane, in court today, Aaron Farinacci, facing a first-degree arson charge.
11: The court will adopt the $1 million bond that's already in place.
5: and adopt all the proposed release conditions as suggested by the prosecution.
9: Judge Tony Hazel, authorities questioned Farinacci in two other fires that broke out last year, but he was never charged. He served 10 years in prison in Arizona for murdering his father. America's listening to Fox News.